0: Mill Creek. And then on the east side, 405 southbound congestion through Bellevue. Northbound, still finding some scattered delays through Renton and heavy from 520 on up to about northeast 124. 82 degrees here in the sunshine. Stay tuned to KKNW. Coming up, two more hours of the Kim Komando Show.
1: NBC News Radio. I'm Rob Martier. President Trump says the Iran negotiations are working out very well. Speaking from the Oval Office today, Trump said the United States is negotiating a fair and reasonable deal. The president then added, if Iran does not live up to their agreement, or if they're not behaving, I will do what I have to do. Prior to leaving Switzerland, where the negotiations are being held, Vice President J.D. Vance told reporters there's a good foundation for future discussions.
2: We have the Iranians allowing weapons inspectors, nuclear inspectors into their country for the first time in a long time.
1: Another issue is the opening of the Strait of Hormuz. A report says a ransom note sent to the media claimed Nancy Guthrie died after her abduction on February 1st. ABC News reports that one of the two notes sent to a Tucson TV station said she had died shortly after she was taken and was buried in nature. Police deemed both notes as potentially credible. Major gas station chains like BP, Circle K, and 7-Eleven are being sued by California drivers who say the companies are using artificial intelligence to set gas prices. The lawsuit claims companies broke state antitrust laws by using an AI tool from Calibrate to coordinate higher prices. Filed in Sacramento federal court, the lawsuit also says the companies violated a recent California law aimed at stopping price fixing through algorithms. The complaint says the practice has led to an increase of up to 30 cents per gallon. According to AAA, the average price for a gallon of gas in California is $5.57. Toy Story 5 scored an easy win during its first weekend in North American theaters. The $160 million opening was a record in the three-decade-long history of the franchise. In second place was Steven Spielberg's film Disclosure Day. It pulled in $17 million one weekend after it took in $44 million in its debut. The low-budget movie Obsession finished third. Rob Martier, NBC News Radio. Horse-drawn carriages are set to return to Central Park tomorrow, just days after an 18-year-old tourist was killed in a carriage crash. Natalie Migliori reports.
3: Advocates and lawmakers are renaming existing legislation after the teen tourist, with City Councilman Christopher Marte saying several cities like Philadelphia have already banned horse-drawn carriages.
4: And what's more nostalgic and historic than the old town in Philadelphia? And if they had the political courage and the wherewithal to ban it, we can do it here in Central Park as well.
3: The city council holds a hearing next month on a bill that would permanently ban horse carriages across New York City, while horse carriage drivers are undergoing fresh training. In New York, I'm Natalie Migliori.
1: Several Chicago community and faith leaders are calling for the creation of a Department of Gun Violence Prevention following a violent weekend. Since Friday night, more than 30 people were wounded by gunfire citywide. Six of them were killed. Supporters want at least $100 million to back the plan. Music mogul Clive Davis is dead at the age of 94. His family confirmed he died at his home in New York City today. Davis was recently hospitalized related to respiratory problems. He's known for boosting the careers of Janis Joplin, Whitney Houston, Bruce Springsteen, while also helping revitalize the careers of Carlos Santana, Rod Stewart, and Aretha Franklin. A man is recovering after falling into a toilet at a campsite in Fresno County. The man was rescued Saturday afternoon from a vault toilet at Camp Edison at Shaver Lake. The man fell into the waterless, non-flushing toilet after trying to rescue his sunglasses that he dropped inside. He was stuck inside the toilet for about 15 minutes before first responders were able to get him out. Authorities say he had to be decontaminated, but is expected to be okay. He was able to walk away after being hosed down by Cal Fire firefighters. Rob Martier, NBC News Radio.
5: A better life with Dr. Sanjay Gupta.
6: Not all screen time is created equal, and a new study out of Sweden is helping us understand this even better. So researchers followed more than 20,000 people over nearly two decades and determined that passive screen time, like sitting on the couch and watching television, raised someone's risk of dementia. But if they did something active, like reading, puzzles, or interacting with other people, this same group of people saw their risk of dementia drop. Just like you got to put the work in to keep your body in shape as you age, you basically have to do the same thing with your brain. A couple things I have found to help: working to learn something new every day, whatever it might be. challenging yourself in some way every day, and really importantly, staying socially active. Some days, that means meeting friends in person. Other days, maybe an email, a text, or a phone call. Just stay engaged. I'm Dr. Sanjay Gupta, helping you live a better life.
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0: Time now for a quick look at our KKNW weather outlook. We're going to see partly cloudy skies through the night with a low around 60. For Tuesday, our heat advisory continues with a mostly sunny day and a high near 85. Mostly sunny again for Wednesday with a high near 86. Our heat advisory should be ending around 11 o'clock. Mostly cloudy for Thursday with a high near 72, then rain likely and cooling down for the weekend.
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12: I want to take you back to a time when there was no internet.
13: Okay.
12: Where you actually had to make a phone call to somebody.
13: What year was there actually no internet? 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
12: Well, no, because I was on the internet 92, 93.
13: Or, okay.
12: That's when I was selling my computer tutor tapes.
13: So 90?
12: When I was at ASU, I was online. I would say probably 84-ish, 5-ish.
13: No, there was no internet when I was 6 years old.
12: You had CompuServe. You had bulletin boards. System, BBSs, you had modems.
13: But the World Wide Web with internet browsers and www.
12: Probably 93, 92, okay. 93.
13: All right, that's what I was guessing. Like 13, 14, when I was 13 or 14 is when I, you know, started hearing about websites.
12: Did you have a CompuServe account?
13: Oh, of course.
12: Everybody had a CompuServe account.
13: And then we would go to Blockbuster Video all the time and get the free hours of internet on the DVD they'd give you, and we tried never to pay for internet. We just kept using the free one over and over and over again.
12: But imagine if there was no internet.
13: Okay.
12: Think about your life right now.
13: Right.
12: What would be the biggest change for you?
13: Sports information for me is because...
12: You'd have to wait for the newspaper to come
13: out. Right, exactly. I look every hour, probably 3 or 4 times an hour, to look for sports news, scores, especially in the evening when games are going on. Right now, the World Cup's happening, and I'm checking because there's games all day. It would be sports information where, you're right, you have to wait till the morning to go, oh, what happened in this world of sports yesterday?
12: You wouldn't be able to do that. Think about when you're at dinner with somebody and you're trying to settle an argument.
13: No arguments anymore.
12: Yeah, that's true.
13: Because you go, I think it's this, and I go, well, hold on, let me Google it.
12: Let me look it up. Your photos and would live in a photo album.
13: I'd actually have photos because I have 10 billion photos, but I really don't have them because I never look at them. But when you print them, you actually have them,
12: put them in a photo
13: album.
12: Yeah, that's why we have photos up back here.
13: Yeah, I like printing photos.
12: Going to the gas station and asking for directions.
13: Never did that. I'm a guy.
12: Folding a map.
13: I loved folding maps. I love using maps. It was fun when I was a kid to be my dad's navigator.
12: Watching every single commercial because you couldn't skip over them.
13: My kids don't even know what commercials are. We were watching something, and it was like a three-minute commercial. And it was a show. It wasn't even like a live event. And it pops up in the corner. It says ad and has a timer. And my daughter was like, 3 minutes? Oh, my gosh. Because to them, you know, they watch 7 different TikToks in a three-minute span.
12: Yeah, that's so funny. Did you ever have to be your parents' remote control?
13: Of course. We had the TV on top of the TV. Where we had the big TV that had the working speaker, and then we had the small TV that had a broken speaker. So when I had to be the remote, I had to change 2 channels.
12: I still remember like my parents calling me like, Kimberly. And then I'd go down and I'd be so mad at them.
13: Because you'd have to walk downstairs just to turn the channel?
12: Yes. I'm like, you guys can't get off your butt to change the channel?
13: Click, click, click. And you have to wait to see if that's what they wanted to watch on that show. No, I don't want to watch Days of Our Lives. Turn it. Click.
12: Okay. The reason why I'm asking is I want you to come up with the answer. What percentage of Americans are not on the internet?
13: Okay.
12: What is the percentage of Americans that they have no idea what a TikTok is? They're not settling arguments. They don't know about sports and weather. They're not communicating. They're not on Facebook.
13: And this is just Americans.
12: Just Americans.
13: All right.
12: Okay. But first, I got to tell you about Webroot and thank them for helping to make this show possible. 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Okay, so what do you think the answer is to the number of Americans who are not online?
13: I thought about this, and I think I actually have the right answer.
12: Okay.
13: I think it's 1.
12: 1?
13: Yeah.
12: Okay.
13: Not 1%.
12: Just 1 person?
13: 1 guy.
12: Where is that guy?
13: His name is Clark. Lives in Coeur d'Alene, Idaho, and he wants nothing to do with your devil box. So get out my front yard, Kim Commando.
12: And that AI.
13: I think it would probably be still, because we have a lot of people who live in rural America, a lot of older people who probably don't see the need for it. I'm going to say 4%. You don't need to do that. We're just having a conversation here. This isn't a game show.
12: Actually, he's right.
13: Oh! Thank you!
12: We see everybody in the studio, they just assumed that you were wrong.
13: It's just a common occurrence that I am.
12: It's like, oh, I don't even know what the answer is. Boom, boom, boom. 4%, about 10 million. And in the year 2000, 50% of Americans were offline.
13: That still seems actually high. I thought it would have been a lot more in 2000.
12: And now it's like it's 4%, as I mentioned.
13: But you can get it anywhere, you know. You can have cellular internet, even if you live in a rural area, your home.
12: For sure.
13: So it's the access is...
12: Satellite.
13: Is, yeah, satellite or
12: fiber,
13: Elon Musk's
12: whatever it
13: company.
12: Is. Yes.
13: I mean, yeah, there's just so much access.
12: Now, my friend asked his son if he could borrow a newspaper.
13: Did he now?
12: Yeah, and the kid said, Dad, you know, we don't waste money on newspapers. Who buys a newspaper anymore? Here, just use my iPad. The spider didn't even know what hit him. And then on that happy note, welcome. I'm Kim Commando, America's beloved digital goddess. And you've tapped into the nation's largest, biggest, best award-winning show about all things digital. 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
13: YouTube.com/Kim Commando. 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
12: Ding, ding, ding.
13: It's beautiful. Subscribe, like, comment, share.
12: So I saw this story about the FBI over at TechCrunch. And what they have done is that they've created a neighborhood where there's a hospital, a gas station, a gaming arcade, a supermarket, houses. And so it's 22,000 square feet of a fake neighborhood.
13: Okay.
12: And the whole reason for it is to simulate real-world cyber attacks. I just thought that was super interesting.
13: That is interesting.
12: That they were able to do this. They launch live digital assaults. They black out the power grid. They poison the water system. The FBI says it's all to prepare for real attacks. $20.9 billion are lost in cybercrime. And 1,400 students have been trained there. I would like to visit that. Would you go with?
13: I would. I absolutely would. That's like a tricked out. Have you seen that show, Nathan Fielder's show on HBO, The mm-hmm. Rehearsal?
12: No.
13: So people are facing these questions in their lives. Like one guy wanted, he had a group of friends that he played games with, trivia. And he had told them that he had graduated from college when he never had. And he was embarrassed to go back on what he had told him a decade prior. So he goes to Nathan Fielder and then they stage a rehearsal of him telling people that he didn't go to college. Well, what Fielder does is he takes it to the 100th degree and he rebuilds the entire bar that he'll be sitting in talking to his friends with the same rips in the chairs
12: on
13: the benches. Yes, it's really phenomenal. And when you showed this story, I was like, oh, my gosh, that reminds me of the rehearsal. I would love to go there and see this and see it in action.
12: Yeah, exactly. I want to see. Maybe we should do a field trip.
13: Oh, absolutely. I want to see how they would handle a cyber attack on, like you said, the power grid.
12: Then I could just be walking through and saying, everybody calm down.
13: Yes. They're all going to listen to you. The FBI is going to listen to Kim Commando.
12: Is there a Neiman Marcus nearby? Just wondering.
13: Can you get the power back on? My phone's almost dead.
12: Please.
13: I'm running at 15% here.
12: All right. So what's cheaper, Uber or Lyft?
13: Lyft.
12: 100% of the time, you say?
13: No, but I would say most of the time when I compare the two. I have both apps on my phone. I pull them both up.
12: Do you?
13: Yeah.
12: Okay, that's the smart way to do it.
13: Oh, I thought you were about to tell me it's the bad way to do it.
12: No, because then they know that you're price shopping.
13: Okay, so the second app I open most likely will be cheaper.
12: Yes.
13: Because they want to win the business.
12: Exactly. Consumer Reports did a whole investigation, and they say that Uber and Lyft charge dramatically different prices for identical rides booked at the same time.
13: Okay.
12: Because somebody like me that just fires up Uber and says, give me an Uber black car. Okay, I'm going to pay more because they know that I will pay more.
13: So are you going to start looking at both apps?
12: No.
13: I didn't think so.
12: No, because you know what? I get Uber Black as part of my American Express benefit.
13: So you get a discount there. So you're probably going to be spending the same amount of money.
12: Now, my brother-in-law swears that Lyft is always cheaper.
13: I mean, usually most of the time.
12: They say the median difference between the highest and lowest fare was 50%. Wow.
13: The only time that I exclusively am with Uber is if it's a night out. If Lisa and I are out getting dinner, cocktails, or whatever, I will go straight to Uber because I know the quality coming my way is always going to be good.
12: No, do you have like an Uber driver guy?
13: An Uber driver guy.
12: Like I have, mine's Derek.
13: But that's not Uber. You're booking him outside of the app.
12: Yes.
13: You're about to get Derek fired. You have a car service. You don't have Uber.
12: I have Derek. I'm just saying. I know this is going to be a shocker, but Meta just announced a new way to track us all.
13: No.
12: Yeah.
13: Wait a minute. They've been tracking us?
12: All these years?
13: And they have a new way now?
12: And they say that what they're doing is going to get more information from all the apps that you use, the things that you buy. And it's all to just for your benefit. And it's to more personalize the feed for you.
13: Yay.
12: So you should be happy about
13: that. Here's a trippy one. So I host a morning radio show in Phoenix, Arizona. And I'm at the station. And I walk into the break room. I have my phone on me.
12: Okay.
13: But it's not out. Someone had left their prescription on the counter.
12: Okay.
13: So I was like, oh, I want to get this back to them. I wonder whose it is. And I go over and I look at it and I read what the the drug is, and then I find the name, and then I'm like, I don't know who this is, so I'll just put it back and leave it alone. 3 hours later,

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1: May want to use Hollywood to prepare us
2: in the event that they actually get here one day.
1: Correct. And so that whatever image the government has of aliens that have been here or what they speculate, they've given to directors and producers to use in art.
2: So have you seen Disclosure Day yet?
1: Not yet. I do. I want to hear it. I want to see it. Okay.
2: Barry and I went last weekend.
1: And? You went to the movie theater?
2: Yeah. Well, I got up three times.
1: When's the last time you went to a movie theater?
2: A long time ago. And I know,
1: this
2: I remember.
1: Is shocking.
2: I know. And when I got there, a woman was sitting in my seat. I'm like, this is H5.
1: I haven't been to the movies in 5 years, and I show up and someone's in my seat.
2: I know. And she's like, well, nobody was really sitting here. I said, that's because the movie hasn't started yet.
1: They are now.
2: Okay.
1: Now, I've heard bad things about this movie because
2: I hated the ending.
1: I'm expecting like this psychological alien movie, and it's really like a car chase movie and tons of action.
2: It's like a sci-fi thriller about a guy who steals records from the government about aliens. And what's her name? Emily Blunt? Is that her name?
1: Okay.
2: And she's so beautiful. And she's in the movie. And of course, you know, movie things happen.
1: Sure.
2: It's getting pretty good reviews. I said I wouldn't recommend it in a newsletter. And people are like, well, why won't you recommend it? Because I think the ending sucks. But one of these times that I got up, because I can't sit like that. This movie's like 2 hours and 40 minutes. Is that I got up and I figured, I'll go get some popcorn. So I get popcorn. And the kid looks at me and goes, what size? I said, small, please. He goes, you want butter? I'm like, absolutely not. And he said, $8.75.
1: For a small
2: popcorn? I'm like, it's like this big.
1: A small?
2: I know.
1: Oh, my word.
2: So
1: have you seen The Arrival?
2: No.
1: Okay, this is a similar type movie, but it's really cerebral. It's science fiction plus, like, almost documentary style telling.
2: Okay, I would like that one.
1: I highly recommend, if you didn't like Disclosure Day, watch Arrival. It's with Amy Adams, who's like the hottest woman in Hollywood, and it is so good. I highly recommend Arrival.
2: It's not in theaters then.
1: No, it's been out for a couple of years.
2: Okay, all right. You know what? Maybe I'll watch that this weekend, because I thought a lot of the technology that they were showing in Disclosure Day absolutely exists.
1: Okay,
2: it does exist. And I would believe that the government would have some of these records. But when you see it, I'm not going to do the spoiler, but the ending, I just sat there and went like, what was that?
1: Just, it didn't match the story. It was out of left field.
2: Yes.
1: It was, okay.
2: Yeah. And I don't know what Steven Spielberg was trying to do with this ending. Unless maybe there's a Disclosure Day 2 that's coming out. I don't know.
1: This time we really disclose in a world where disclosing once is not enough.
2: You know, he's 79 years old.
1: Spielberg?
2: Yeah.
1: Oh, I didn't know that.
2: Think about all the irreplaceable moments on your computer, your kids' photos, the important records, years of work and memories. 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We have more of the show coming right up. As America celebrates its 250th birthday, let's talk about something that's been a cornerstone of the American dream: owning a home. 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
1: So we have travel softball girls. And this summer, we're going to Riverside, San Diego, Indianapolis, Denver, and Seattle.
0: Wow.
1: And we were like, oh my gosh, this is so expensive. And Lisa was talking to one of the other teammates' moms, and they're like, oh yeah, we paid for the entire summer with miles. And I'm like, I want to pay with miles. And so Lisa went on to ChatGPT, asked what's the best way that we can start building miles. It came up with a plan. We're 2.5 months in, 210,000 miles.
0: Beautiful.
1: It's phenomenal.
0: That's great. What are you doing? Just putting everything on the credit card, right?
1: Well, yeah, but it's which cards you pick and how long you use them for and when to switch and referral bonuses and all this
0: stuff. I'm going
1: to
0: try that.
1: It's great.
0: I'm going to try that.
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3: NBC News Radio. I'm Rob Martier. President Trump says the Iran negotiations are working out very well. Speaking from the Oval Office today, Trump said the United States is negotiating a fair and reasonable deal. The president then added, if Iran does not live up to their agreement, or if they're not behaving, I will do what I have to do. A report says a ransom note sent to the media claimed Nancy Guthrie died after her abduction on February 1st. ABC News reports that one of the two notes sent to a Tucson TV station said she had died shortly after she was taken and was buried in nature. Police deemed both notes as potentially credible. Toy Story 5 scored an easy win during its first weekend in North American theaters. The $160 million opening was a record in the three-decade-long history of the franchise. In second place was Steven Spielberg's film Disclosure Day. The low-budget movie Obsession finished third. Rob Martier, NBC News Radio.
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5: Time now for a quick look at our KKNW weather outlook. We're going to see partly cloudy skies through the night with a low around 60. For Tuesday, our heat advisory continues with a mostly sunny day and a high near 85. Mostly sunny again for Wednesday with a high near 86. Our heat advisory should be ending around 11 o'clock. Mostly cloudy for Thursday with a high near 72, then rain likely and cooling down for the weekend.
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0: 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So a lot of people are upset about Flock cameras, Ring doorbells, all their surveillance that's happening. And there's this great organization called the Electronic Frontier Foundation. I've talked about it. We've talked about it several times here on the show, the EFF. And joining us right now is Dr. Matthew from the EFF. And he has a new book out called Police and the Empire City. Hello, Dr. Matt.
1: Hello. How are you?
0: Good. So tell us, what would you tell the average American who has a Ring doorbell and they think its primary purpose is there to track who's at their front door, to track packages, and to find a lost puppy?
1: I would say that you bought that camera, you put it on your house because you thought it was going to make your home safer. But what you don't know, or you might not think about very often, is that it is part of a very, very large surveillance network that is openly being kind of sold to police as something they could use every single day.
0: But then you have the other side where somebody says, well, but it helps solve crime and find stolen vehicles.
1: That might not be the only thing that it does. I think it could capture pictures of packages being stolen, but you also can't control which investigations your cameras go to. I mean, if your teenagers are smoking cigarettes on the stoop, that is something that can be investigated, and you could end up incriminating yourself, your neighbor, your children, members of your community, and you did not intend to do that.
0: Now, and that's a good point. Now, didn't Ring have a partnership with Flock at some point?
1: Ring had an announced partnership with Flock that got scrapped after the backlash to their very bad Super Bowl commercial.
0: That was the puppy one.
1: That was the puppy one. And you know, the CEO said in the New York Times, the mistake we made was putting up a map that showed everybody's camera in one neighborhood.
0: Oh.
1: Because it shattered the illusion that it is your camera on your house. And what it did is it revealed to a very large audience on television that your camera is actually part of a very large network. And you don't control the back end. They could roll out technology that gets put on your camera without your say-so.
2: Now, I've seen a lot of videos probably over the last 2 weeks of a lot of people going after these Flock cameras, hitting them with baseball bats.
0: Oh, yeah, that's a big thing now.
2: Using paint to cover them. I don't know if they're just doing it for clicks, but we've been watched by cameras forever. This is not a new thing. Is everyone more upset about it because they're kind of boasting about it this time? They're gloating about how much they can survey us?
1: Yeah, I mean, I think people are upset about it for a few reasons. One is, you know, you're used to walking past one camera once. And a generation ago, that footage would have been on a VCR in somebody's garage. And if, you know, police or somebody wanted to spy on you, if hackers wanted to get, they would have to break into that garage and get that VHS tape. Now, all of these cameras are connected. So it's not just you walking past one camera. It's you walk past one camera and then another. And then you take a left on that street and you walk past a third. And you essentially are walking past a full network of surveillance that could track your movements throughout the course of the day. So it's quite different than it would have been just even a few years ago.
0: And that's it. And then Flock now has the drones that are following.
2: But to play devil's advocate here, you're in public. You have no privacy.
0: Expectation of privacy. I get that. But I don't want to be tracked.
1: You do actually have some expectation of privacy because, you know, walking past one camera, like I said, is one thing. But walking around a bunch of cameras as they track you throughout your day, or like Flock cameras, you know, license plate readers aren't just tracking you at one intersection. They're watching your entire route to and from work.
0: Yes, and that's exactly what happens to me.
1: In aggregate, that is much more revealing than I'm just walking past one camera, so I have no expectation of privacy.
0: And I think
1: you actually do.
0: Yeah, I think that's what you just said really bothers me, is that I have between 6 and 8 Flock cameras that know my exact route to and from work and what time I'm there. You know, and that bothers me. I mean, it feels creepy to me that if somebody actually wanted to figure out where I am, or my car, then that would probably be the place.
2: Are police using this daily, hourly, monthly? Like, how much access is this actually given by police, and are they using it?
1: I mean, for Flock license plate readers, they're using it all the time, constantly, including for, you know, very, very minor things. I mean, that's one of the things they tell you, right, is when they justify putting up this infrastructure, they say this is going to find the murderers. This is going to find the really, really intense criminals. But what we're seeing in the actual logs is, you know, they're looking up whether or not somebody lives in the actual zip code where they're sending their children to school to make sure that they're not lying to get their kids into better schools. Like, that's the level of stuff they're actually using these license plate readers
0: for. And then I just read something, Matt, about some police are using it to figure out, like, if their spouse, partner, whatever is cheating, like looking up license plate to see where license plate is, like 64 times. I read something about that the other day.
1: That's not a unique problem. I mean, that is a problem that's extended through every piece of technology police have, and all the way up to, like, the National Security Agency and big international surveillance. Is people with access to surveillance equipment are constantly and always looking at, using it to look at their spouses or to stalk a pretty girl they saw on the street. That happens all the time, and no matter how many guardrails are put in, it seems like police will always find a way to spy on their exes or their significant others using this tech. I mean, at the NSA, this is something that was revealed in the 2013 Edward Snowden leaks. At the NSA, they had a justification they would put in called love intelligence. And they would use these massive national security tools to spy on significant others.
2: Is there anything we can do about this, or we just sit back and complain?
1: Well, I mean, a lot of what we need to do is increase transparency and accountability. You know, if we have better access to how and why police use these tools, or better yet, if police have to go to a judge and they say, hey, I need a warrant to use this very powerful tool because I have one specific suspect I'm looking for. Here's the evidence why that suspect might be a crime. Now, please let me use that tool. That would really ramp down a lot of the abuse of these tools.
0: Yeah, I mean, I don't want to be a downer on the cops because, you know, I would not want to be a police officer. I think it's a hard job. It's emotionally draining. It's the hours and they provide a valuable service for all of our communities. And I do see a place where a Flock camera could come in handy, and the Ring camera can come in handy. But I think, you know, I do agree with you, Dr. Matt, that there needs to be some type of accountability, because right now it's just all a free willy. And I don't think a lot of people even realize what this whole Amazon sidewalk is. I mean, and that's just a genius idea in and of itself. What Amazon created is their own internal network by using a little piece of everybody else's internet connection. Dr. Matt, thank you for spending some time with us. In case you want to take a look at his book, available everywhere, Police and the Empire City. Once again, Police and the Empire City. Holly in Tulsa, Oklahoma. I've been to Tulsa. Hi, Holly.
3: Hi, Kim. It's nice to be on your show.
0: Well, thank you. Thank you. So how can we help?
3: Well, so I am a second grade teacher. I've been teaching for 16 years. And, I mean, I know I probably could have asked ChatGPT this question, but how I want to use AI in my classroom, but I really don't even know where to start, what to do. I almost would like to try to teach the kids how to use it when we do writing, like, you know, narratives. But the thing is I don't want them to get all their ideas and stuff from AI. I want them to have their own imagination and use ideas, but maybe just get some help because, you know, how AI is, like ChatGPT.
0: I'm
3: getting to the point where, yes, and I'm getting to where I'm like, I can't even think for myself sometimes.
0: You know what? I've done that too, is that I'll sit there and I'll look at an email that comes in, and it's like three paragraphs. Mm-hmm. And I'm like, okay, I can answer this now, or I can just wait when I have time, and I'll just throw into chat, and then chat will reply. I'm like, okay.
2: But then you don't even get the information that's in the email, though.
0: Yeah, kind of. You get in the answer.
2: Enough.
0: You know? So with second grade, are just learning to really write sentence structure, is that correct?
3: Yes, we're working on sentence structure. I mean, if I can get them to do, you know, 3 to 4 sentences, a lot of times when I do a writing, depending on what it is that we're wanting to write about, I might try to find a book or something that might can kind of go along with it. And then I just do a whole, I mean, it's a good 30, 40 minute, you know, time span, but I talk about things and I'm like, okay, so give me an idea. Why would you like to, for example, you know, why would you like to go to a pumpkin patch? What would you do at a pumpkin patch or, you know, on a pretty fall day or something like that? Mm-hmm. And then they raise their hands, so
0: what you could do is about the pumpkin patch is you could ask them mm-hmm. to write a little story about the pumpkin patch, right?
3: Mm-hmm.
0: And right. then you could ask them to or show them how to put that pumpkin patch story into AI, and mm-hmm. then they could create like a pumpkin patch map, a character of somebody who might be at the pumpkin patch. And so instead of replacing the story in the writing, it becomes an augment of the story. What is Wheezy doing now? Well, is she using chat at
2: no
0: all?
2: they don't they're not allowed to go and use AI until the sixth grade.
0: I see.
2: So, but what the teacher does is you can tell is like the teacher has morning work, and every single time they walk into class, there's a morning work question on the board, and it's either a this or that or a explain to me this. But I can tell mm-hmm. when I see their assignments that the teacher used AI. They gave one example of, you know, this or that, chocolate or vanilla, and then asked AI, give me 50 more like this. You can tell.
0: Mm-hmm. Well, there's mm-hmm. also, there's something called magicschool.ai. My sister is an educator. She uses that.
3: I've heard of that, yeah.
0: So you might want to try that, magicschool.ai. But I really like the idea of using AI to develop like a story and a character that the kids can then relate to. Because you could say to ChatGPT, you know, it was a happy day in the pumpkin patch.
2: Right.
0: And then you get a happy pumpkin.
2: Right. How cool would it be for them to write 4 or 5 sentences and then have ChatGPT turn it into something?
0: Yeah.
2: They would be blown away.
0: I think it'd be amazing. Hey, you know that glow that you see on people who just seem to radiate health? It's not just great lighting. It's what's happening inside their body. And one of the best kept secrets to looking and feeling amazing is collagen. 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
0: So we have a group chat, a group family chat.
2: Mm-hmm.
0: And there's about 10 to 12 people at any given moment just going back and forth. I have it on silence. Otherwise, it would drive me nuts.
2: Okay.
0: But my cousin Arlene posted a picture of her father. And it was her father's birthday. And the picture, I think we have the picture of the before and after. And the photo is, as you can see, it's old.
2: Yeah.
0: It's torn. It's
2: not
0: very good. So I put the old photo into Gemini, and look what it turned into.
2: Did it change the image of what he looks like?
0: No. And then I did my grandparents. Those are my grandparents, and then that's what I colorized it. Now, here's what you want to do. You want to put it into Google Gemini, and then you have to use this particular prompt, or else it will do what you just said.
2: Okay.
0: And it's going to change the face. You want to say, restore and colorize this photo. Repair the scratches and fading, sharpen the faces, keep everyone looking exactly the same, and do not ever add anything new.
2: Okay.
0: And if you do that, if you have any old photos, you really ought to be checking it out.
2: It's 9-day difference.
0: Phenomenal. And then Arlene wrote back, she's like, you made my day, and I just started crying.
2: Oh.
0: I know. If you need that prompt, it's over on the website at commando.com. 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

0: 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So what say you? Phone calls?
1: Let's do it.
0: Chuck in Seattle, Washington. Hello there, Chuck. It says,
2: hi, Kim.
0: It says you're a singer. Are you a good singer?
2: No, that's the problem.
1: Well, join the club.
0: I'm not a good singer either.
1: Me either.
0: So what's going on?
2: Well, here, I'll give you a little bit of background. I'll try to make this brief before I pose my question to you. But it goes back to, as an adult, I've long appreciated the many sacrifices my parents made and the risks they took in the course of raising my sister and brother and I to ensure that we had good lives. They themselves were Depression-era kids and certainly knew a lot of tough times, but they took steps to make sure we didn't. And so I, as an amateur musician, I thought, well, maybe I could try and capture those thoughts and feelings in a song. And I'm not a songwriter. I've played a lot of songs, but I'm not a songwriter. But I decided the best way to start is to sit down and try to do it. And so I came up with some words and a guitar accompaniment to go with it. And I recorded myself on my iPad. And
0: now, Chuck, you haven't used any AI at all trying to get this project off the ground?
2: None, no.
0: Okay, all right.
2: Totally organic. So I have the words and the music with what I'm happy with. The only part I haven't been able to get happy with is my singing presentation. I just don't think I have a strong voice, and I think it doesn't sound good.
0: So what do you want to do with this song? You want to release it? You're looking for somebody to actually sing it? You want to put an AI voice behind it? What do you want to do?
2: Well, possibly. I know in back in the day, other people had the same wish to try and improve or bolster their singing.
0: Yes, and they used auto-tune.
1: Yeah.
0: You know, a program called CapCut, it has something called Voice Enhancer. Mm-hmm. Have you ever tried that?
1: I haven't tried that one.
0: It's actually pretty good. You might want to try that, Chuck. CapCut Voice Enhancer.
1: It's free, by the way.
0: It is free. There's also a plugin called G Snap that will go in there and do it. But you know what would be kind of fun to do is to take these lyrics, then you could have AI enhance the lyrics. And then you can have AI voice track it. You can have AI do the music. But then you lose that organicness.
1: Well, that's what I was just
0: doing it.
1: I was just about to say, if I didn't hear his story prior to his question, I would have said, oh, here's the steps to have AI do it. But it's for his parents, from him. Bad or good, it should be his voice.
0: Right.
1: You can tweak it a little bit, like you said, with the voice enhancement. But it definitely should be his voice.
0: See, now you give me hope. I'm feeling that I might be able to finally do that Christmas release.
1: Oh, what day are you planning on doing that? Because I'm going to be sick. And I'll be sick after I hear it.
0: You know what? That is not necessary.
1: But it was silly.
0: It was not necessary. Still to come, the safest way to pay. Is it a swipe or is it a tap? Here on the Kim Komando Show. 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
0: You're right. 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
1: 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Even if I'm at a restaurant, I'll say, hey, can you take me to a portal where I can tap?
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1: Yep, and they bring me back to the register. I tap it there and sign, and we're good.
0: I have a gas station near me that they only swipe.
1: Oh, what is this, 1955?
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3: I'm Dr. Anthony Lizowitz, and this is Climate Connections. You would not let a child smoke a cigarette, but many kids, including some in the U.S., work on farms picking tobacco for those cigarettes. And as a result, they can suffer from green tobacco sickness, a kind of nicotine poisoning. When people pick raw tobacco for hours on end, they can absorb an immense amount of nicotine through their skin, causing symptoms like vomiting and cramps. This is especially dangerous for children.
4: Because they're still developing.
3: Louis Ziska, a Columbia University health researcher, says climate change could increase the risk of green tobacco sickness. In a recent study, he found that some tobacco-growing regions in Brazil, India, China, and the U.S. could get hotter, wetter, or both as the climate changes. Nicotine is water-soluble, so it's absorbed more easily when tobacco leaves or people's skin are wet with rain or sweat. And sweating can also boost nicotine absorption by increasing blood flow near the skin.
4: That suggests that the current risk that's posed to tobacco workers will be intensified by climate change.
3: So Ziska hopes this growing danger leads to policies that keep children out of tobacco fields. Climate Connections is produced by the Yale Center for Environmental Communication. To learn more about climate change, visit climateconnections.org.
5: NBC News Radio. I'm Rob Martier. Vice President J.D. Vance says initial talks with Iran set a good foundation for future discussions about a number of key issues, including curbing Iran's nuclear ambitions. Vance made the comment in Switzerland today before boarding his flight back to Washington, D.C. He also said President Trump will be focused on Iran's actions during this 60-day negotiating window.
6: We left a lot of our team, the Iranians left a lot of their team at the resort there to keep on working at.
5: The vice president insisted that after the weekend talks, mechanisms have been set up to ensure the Strait of Hormuz remains open and regional conflicts between Israel and Hezbollah will not derail U.S.-Iran talks. Two more people have been arrested in connection with a plot to attack the UFC event at the White House. That's according to the Department of Justice. The men from Missouri and Washington have both been charged with one count of conspiracy to commit murder. They're also the sixth and seventh defendants to face charges in connection with the plot. Federal prosecutors say conspirators discussed ways to harm the event, which included using drones, carrying explosives, and then shoot fleeing guests. New York Governor Kathy Hochul is announcing an exploratory committee to see if the state is up to hosting the Winter Olympics in 2042. Liz Radabali reports.
7: New York City Deputy Mayor for Economic Justice Julie Sue is one of the officials serving on the committee.
8: I think what we are demonstrating is that we can host big events. We're starting early for planning.
7: Hochul noted that the recent dual Milan-Cortina game showed what the competition looks like spanned over two cities, with the governor saying Lake Placid and New York City are uniquely fit to host. In New York, I'm Liz Radabali.
5: The Hockey Hall of Fame class of 2026 was revealed today. Power forward Keith Big Walt Tkachuk headlines the class, alongside longtime Boston Bruin Patrice Bergeron and goaltenders Carey Price and Pekka Rinne. Tkachuk's sons Matthew and Brady both play in the NHL for the Florida Panthers. Rob Artier, NBC News Radio. Advocates and officials are banding together following a vigil held for an 18-year-old tourist killed in last week's horse carriage crash in Central Park. Natalie Migliore reports.
9: Boulder City Council is set to hold a hearing next month on a bill that would permanently ban horse carriages in New York City. Horse carriage drivers are undergoing fresh training so rides can resume. Advocates reacting.
10: Because they don't actually care. They just want their money that they get from running the business.
11: They don't care. It's a matter of compassion, the heart.
9: Union officials say the training will cover how to secure and maintain control of a carriage horse, but advocates say no amount of training can prevent a horse from getting spooked and taking off.
5: Concerns over the water conditions inside the newly renovated Lincoln Memorial Reflecting Pool are continuing to grow after onlookers spotted a dead duckling. Photos show the duckling floating in the pool next to green algae, and one expert told the Washington Examiner that the dead duckling could indicate the presence of a bacteria which can rapidly multiply to form harmful blooms. The photos began surfacing online just days after the Trump administration completed repairs to beautify the site. NASCAR could return to San Diego in the next few years. John Fink reports.
12: Sports San Diego CEO Mark Neville says the first ever race at Naval Base Coronado drew strong crowds and national attention.
13: The vibe was so great. It was certainly the most unique race I've ever been to.
12: He says the three-day event brought tens of thousands of people to the base and gave the region a big spotlight in the sports world. Neville says talks are already underway about bringing NASCAR back, with 2027 now a target being discussed. I'm John Fink.
5: Key primary races are taking place in New York, Maryland, and Utah on Tuesday. Much of the national attention is focused on New York, where some Democrat socialists are on the ballot in what many see as a possible look at the political direction of the Democratic Party. Rob Martier, NBC News Radio.
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15: Time now for a quick look at our KKNW weather outlook. We're going to see partly cloudy skies through the night with a low around 60. For Tuesday, our heat advisory continues with a mostly sunny day and a high near 85. Mostly sunny again for Wednesday with a high near 86. Our heat advisory should be ending around 11 o'clock. Mostly cloudy for Thursday with a high near 72, then rain likely and cooling down for the weekend.
0: So, let me give you a scenario. Because you've got five kids.
1: Yep.
0: Let's say that one of the children, they misplace their iPhone. And then they don't know exactly where it is, but then it turns out that somebody stole it from them.
1: Oh, no.
0: And as the dad, you have Find My Friends on the phone. So, you know where the phone's located.
1: Right.
0: Okay. And so you're looking and you're like, I think I know where the phone is. And so you go out on the street, you keep following the signal, beep, beep, beep, beep, beep, until you find the phone. And you look down and it's a sewer cover.
1: Oh, boy.
0: Do you open the sewer cover to retrieve the phone?
1: You want to answer right now?
0: Yes.
1: Absolutely not. I have Apple Care.
0: I can't say
1: there is no need to go in that sewer.
0: I
1: drive straight to Verizon, get a replacement.
0: So, yeah, I'm not seeing myself. This happened to a dad in Florida. He tracked his daughter's stolen phone into a sewer using Find My iPhone. The thief must have tossed it in there. Once the cover was off, the dad reached into the soup. He fetched the phone.
1: Who's going to want to hold that phone?
0: Okay.
1: Who's going to want to hold that phone after it's been sitting in the sewer?
0: Sometimes you have to just let it go. Let it go.
1: Please let it go.
0: Gross. 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You know, I would not get that phone.
1: No, of course not.
0: No. What do you think your daughter would say if you said, okay, here's the phone back. I cleaned it.
1: I'll use mom's old one.
0: Don't you have a flip phone around somewhere?
1: I would not blame her.
0: Okay, exactly. Because after all, hey, if you're just joining us, it's the Kim Komando Show. It's the nation's largest, best, award-winning show about all things digital. 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
1: That's phenomenal.
0: I know. 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
1: YouTube.com/Kim Komando. Go subscribe. If you like the Kim Komando, I ran into someone, Anthem, Arizona.
0: Yes.
1: In the grocery store.
0: Yes.
1: Comes up to me and says, is that a familiar face in my neighborhood? And maybe I'm regretting using that voice now because I know he's going to be watching. And he says he watches the show all the time. He absolutely loves it. He watches on YouTube.
0: Oh, see, that's nice. We should send him a Kim Komando hat. Did you get his name or anything?
1: Absolutely not.
0: Oh,
1: that would have been too convenient. Okay. Or smart. Yes. I just said, we talked about he works with local people in the neighborhood who've been scammed.
0: Oh, really?
1: You know, thousands of dollars and stuff. And so he related to what he does, and we talked back and forth. And
0: that's
1: then
0: nice.
1: I got my peanut butter and got out of there.
0: Well, whoever you are, Mr. Nice Man, thank you for watching.
1: He told me his first name.
0: What is it?
1: Don't remember.
0: Excellent.
1: I'm going to guess Matt, maybe?
0: You know, last show we had Dr. Ross on from ASU talking about how to make money with AI.
1: Mm-hmm.
0: So many different questions. My inbox just flooded. DMs all over. I mean, it's like, what was that? How do I do this?
1: I actually had a question related to that because we had a caller earlier in this show looking, are there that many jobs that are available for people to fill?
0: There are a lot of jobs, but how they filter it is how effective that person is.
1: Okay.
0: So if you pick up a job and you're an AI reviewer and you like give a crappy answer, they're not going to, you're out.
1: Okay.
0: Because there's a line behind you. And so if you are ever get hired by one of these, is that you definitely want to make sure that you do put in the time and you actually do the job that you're being paid for. But they do have names like AI trainer, response rater, AI tutor. Then you want to go to places like data annotation. We've mentioned these, Mindrift, Aligner, Medcore is another one. You can make anywhere between $15 and $40 an hour. I just want to go through a little recap because of all the emails that we got and requests about this. The national average is about $31 per hour for these jobs, which actually is pretty good.
1: If it's a side gig.
0: Yeah, I mean, you know, $25 an hour is $52,000 a year.
1: Mm-hmm.
0: So that's how I always, so if it's 31, then, you know.
1: Then it's more than that.
0: It is very much more than that. Thank you. Math did you major in math? I think you did.
1: No, I didn't major in anything. I didn't go to college.
0: Specialists make more money, Andrew. $100 an hour.
1: That's more than $52,000 a year.
0: Okay. The big leagues, Anthropic, OpenAI, and Google. Red team. You want to join the red team. You know what the red team is?
1: I bet you're about to tell me.
0: Well, funny you say that.
1: Mm-hmm.
0: The red team, it's the part of the organization where they will pay you a lot of money to find mistakes, because if that were to become public, then it would hurt their PR reputation. So they call it the red team. And you can make like up to $300,000 a year working for the red team.
1: That's more than $52,000 a year.
0: Gosh, you are just really something today.
1: You're on it.
0: You are on fire. So, but they're looking for not just coders, they're looking for teachers, writers, psychologists, lawyers, doctors, whatever it may be, in order to fill these roles.
1: And how long do you think these roles will last?
0: I think probably for about 18 months. I'd say 12 to 18 months.
1: No, I'm saying if this is a career you wanted to get into.
0: Oh, as a red team or whatever?
1: At some point, they're going to go, we got all the information we need.
0: Oh, that's going to be a couple of years. I was thinking about like the prompt, you know, to review prompts. Mm-hmm. At some point, what you're doing is you're training AI to review prompts.
1: Right. Then they'll just check themselves.
0: Exactly. So if you have a $200 a month AI plan. Yes.
1: Okay.
0: A $200 a month AI, which I do. I pay $200 a month for Claude.
1: Wow.
0: Because I'm using it as an agent, doing a little bit of coding with it. All kinds. I am just having so much fun.
1: You don't think you could do what you needed to do with just the basic subscription?
0: Oh, I could, but then it would say, sorry, you ran out of time.
1: Gotcha.
0: Okay. That's what happened. And so then I went to 100 and it was like, sorry, you ran out of time. Okay. But they're saying that for our $200 subscription, they want the adoption to be so high, meaning people using it, mm-hmm. that may cost them $14,000.
1: Oh, because you're using it so much, you're using water and power and processing.
0: Yes. And then there's a new term that you need to know about with AI. You ready? It's called bot sitting.
1: What is that?
0: Bot sitting is when you give AI a task and it doesn't quite do it the right way. And so you have to sit there and you're like, okay, no, that was wrong. Mm-hmm. No, that was wrong.
1: Right.
0: Okay, don't do that, dummy. You know, which I actually said this morning.
1: Called your chatbot a dummy?
0: Yes, because I told it to do, it wasn't Claude, it was ChatGPT. I told it to do the same thing like 3 times. And I'm like, dummy, you're not paying attention. And then it was like, ooh, sorry.
1: Did it get offended?
0: And then it still did it wrong.
1: Oh. Okay. It's just a toaster.
0: It is just a toaster. All right, let's talk about data centers. Have you seen the big ones, right?
1: Mm-hmm.
0: Huge, football-sized fields.
1: Or how about the ones that are like in the middle of the ocean?
0: Well, we're going to get to that in a second.
1: Oh, okay.
0: Okay. But first, let's talk about the data centers in New Jersey, Michigan, and Massachusetts. They're filing lawsuits because of noise, because of all the hums.
1: The people who live around them are filing lawsuits.
0: Yeah, because here's the deal. It's ordinances measure regular loudness, like cars and sirens mm-hmm. and things like that. They don't cover low frequency throbs from fans and generators.
1: That's constant. It doesn't end. Stop. There's no break in it.
0: Yes. We have so far 3,000 data centers running.
1: Okay.
0: 1,500 coming within the next year. 40% of all homes live within 5 miles of one.
1: Wow, that's a lot. So why aren't they building them in the middle of nowhere in the boondocks? I mean, you could fit every single person in this country in the state of Texas because it's so big and there's so much room. Why are they putting them right on top of people?
0: Well, because that's where the land is and that's where the people are to maintain it. There are some going out in the middle of nowhere right now. But your home sounds like an idling truck if you're within a certain miles of it. It's as a matter of fact, we have, I'm not going to say who the client is, we have a client coming to visit us in August, and they actually just built a data center out in the middle of the desert here. And then when we were on the phone, on the Zoom call, somebody on the Zoom call said, why Phoenix, Arizona? Why would you build a data center in Phoenix, Arizona? Because it's so hot, mm-hmm. and then you'd have to cool it so much. Well, think about it. Of course, you have to cool it. It's going to cost you more, but you're going to have solar power to help with that. But we're not susceptible, as I said, to earthquakes,
1: tornadoes,
0: fires,
1: tsunamis,
0: flood, anything like that. I mean, we have a monsoon or the haboob.
1: Oh, did you see the other night? There was a wall of dust.
0: There was.
1: They had 7 cameras on the news, 3 anchors. It was a wall of dust.
0: And the haboob.
1: That's about the worst we get.
0: But I think they stopped calling it haboob.
1: Yeah, they did. They called it the wall of dust last night on the news.
0: Oh, did they? The wall of dust?
1: Mm-hmm.
0: The wall of dust. Well, coming soon. You mentioned the ocean. There's a company called Panthalassa. Panthalassa, and it's from Peter Thiel. He's a billionaire. They raised $140 million, And what they do, and I think we have a video of it, they build floating platforms that sit out in the middle of the sea and run AI, no power grid. The ocean waves make all the electricity.
1: Which is so cool. So smart.
0: The seawater keeps the chips like floating balls bob up and down in the waves. So everything's just kind of all steady as she goes. The motion makes the power. The power runs the AI chips on the inside.
1: Which is exactly what we need. We're talking about all these data centers sucking up all the power. Put it on the ocean.
0: The company is worth $1 billion.
1: Already?
0: Yes.
1: Good for them.
0: Okay. Did you buy any of the SpaceX?
1: No. Did you?
0: Yeah.
1: Well, you told us you were going to.
0: Yeah, I did.
1: Did you sell it yet?
0: No, I'm holding on to it.
1: All right, whoever has SpaceX, she's holding on to it.
0: Okay, I'm still holding on to GoPro.
1: You know what that means.
0: Yeah, you know what? I sent GoPro a note the other day.
1: Did you really?
0: Because it said like they were going under.
1: Uh-huh.
0: And so I sent him out. I said, told you you should have bought advertising on the show.
1: You got him. What? Way to kick a company while it's down.
0: I know. It's really bad. Let's talk about ExpressVPN. 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All right, coming up, we have your phone calls, so stay right where you are here at the Kim Komando Show. 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
0: All right, be honest. 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
1: Thank you. It's good to be here.
0: So tell us what's happening.
1: So in my situation, AI was used to falsely arrest me 2 different times. And the way it started is we had started with a builder, sued him, won. And then all of a sudden, things escalated to where we were attacked with computers, phones, everything. And in the process, when we had one of the computers being repaired, we discovered this log file that had my neighbor's name and computer name in it. And that's when we realized we've got a serious problem here. So we approached, we were in the federal court, still going after the builder, and we approached the federal court to issue a protective order against our neighbors. He retaliated, ran down to the local court, and local court went into this hook, line, and sinker. And then what transpired was when we were in the courtroom, this is how I learned this was AI. The opposing counsel said that he, you know, when we asked to see the video, because we're just seeing, you know, bits and pieces, he said he'd received the anonymous snippets, you know, and he said, but I've never verified them. I don't know who the source is. And so the judge should have thrown it out, but she didn't. She allowed it.
2: Hold on one second. You're saying that you're in 2 court battles with someone, a builder, it sounds like, and they use deep fakes to get you arrested?
1: Absolutely.
2: And what were the videos of? What were the deep fakes of?
1: The original one they said was threatening in that I had 3 personalities in that video, and I knew immediately it was an AI-generated video, and that's how that would happen. Now, part of the problem, too, is they had control of our YouTube channel for 4 months, and they had source material, meaning other videos I had created. And that's what we figured out, how they put all this together.
0: Who had access to your YouTube channel? Just the person who created the deepfake video of you?
1: Absolutely. You know, we figured out our neighbor, and not just one neighbor. There's more than one that's involved in this, and they all have technology that are not normally in the hands of citizens.
0: And why is that? Do they work for the government or the NSA or something?
1: We suspect that, but we don't have any proof of that.
2: And when you told the courts that these videos are obviously AI and that you weren't in them and didn't do what's in them, how did the court respond?
1: When they issued warrants for the arrest, the warrants were already void. So that's why it became, you know, by the DA and the judge, they knew that they had egg on their face. So they pressed the AI. You know, they knew the videos were AI. The judge knew it, but they went ahead anyway with the malicious prosecution, and they're still in the process of doing that. So
0: when you say that you were threatening in the video, what exactly was happening inside this video?
1: The only thing I saw was, you know, where we were being attacked constantly. Like, we were forced to live in our tent in the driveway for 5 years because when we bought this house, it was systemic with mold, and that was the lawsuit. So they had me going around in my yard where I was attacked in the tent, and I'd walk around and look for, you know, the person on the property, and that's all they had. That's all they showed in the videos. Yet they said I threatened in the video my neighbor directly. And I've never seen that, and it's never been produced.
0: So your question to us is, how can you prove that the video is deepfake?
1: Absolutely. Well, it's not just that. There's no policies. There's no procedures. There's no laws for this. And, again, there's no verification process

0: determine whether or not this is a legitimate video or an AI video.
1: Do you, do
0: you know, 100% say?
1: David, do you have an attorney?
0: No, we're representing ourselves. I have been for years.
1: I think it might be time to get some counsel and or find an AI forensics expert. And the AI forensics expert would be able to disprove that this was actually you in these videos. I mean, there's no commercially available tool right now for the consumer that you could use in a courtroom. Okay. But if you had somebody who could decipher this frame by frame and then write up a report that you could take, David, as you represent yourself to the courtroom and say, I hired a third-party expert, then you might have a case. 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
3: NBC News Radio, I'm Rob Martier. Vice President J.D. Vance says initial talks with Iran set a good foundation for future discussions about a number of key issues, including curbing Iran's nuclear ambitions. Vance made the comment in Switzerland today before boarding his flight back to Washington, D.C. Two more people have been arrested in connection with a plot to attack the UFC event at the White House. That's according to the Department of Justice. The men from Missouri and Washington have both been charged with one count of conspiracy to commit murder. They're also the sixth and seventh defendants to face charges in connection with the plot. Federal prosecutors say conspirators discussed ways to harm the event, which included using drones, carrying explosives, and then shoot fleeing guests. The Hockey Hall of Fame class of 2026 was revealed today. Power forward Keith Big Walt Tkachuk headlines the class, alongside longtime Boston Bruin Patrice Bergeron and goaltenders Carey Price and Pekka. Rob Martier, NBC News Radio. NBC News Radio, I'm Rob Martier. Vice President J.D. Vance says initial talks with Iran set a good foundation for future discussions about a number of key issues, including curbing Iran's nuclear ambitions. Vance made the comment in Switzerland today before boarding his flight back to Washington, D.C. He also said President Trump will be focused on Iran's actions during this 60-day negotiating window.
4: We left a lot of our team, the Iranians left a lot of their team at the resort there to keep on working at.
3: The vice president insisted that after the weekend talks, mechanisms have been set up to ensure the Strait of Hormuz remains open and regional conflicts between Israel and Hezbollah will not derail U.S.-Iran talks. Two more people have been arrested in connection with a plot to attack the UFC event at the White House. That's according to the Department of Justice. The men from Missouri and Washington have both been charged with one count of conspiracy to commit murder. They're also the sixth and seventh defendants to face charges in connection with the plot. Federal prosecutors say conspirators discussed ways to harm the event, which included using drones, carrying explosives, and then shoot fleeing guests. New York Governor Kathy Hochul is announcing an exploratory committee to see if the state is up to hosting the Winter Olympics in 2042. Liz Radabali reports.
5: New York City Deputy Mayor for Economic Justice Julie Hsu is one of the officials serving on the committee.
6: I think what we are demonstrating is that we can host big events. We're starting early for planning.
5: Hochul noted that the recent dual Milan-Cortina game showed what the competition looks like spanned over two cities, with the governor saying Lake Placid and New York City are uniquely fit to host. In New York, I'm Liz Radabali.
3: The Hockey Hall of Fame class of 2026 was revealed today. Power forward Keith Big Walt Tkachuk headlines the class, alongside longtime Boston Bruin Patrice Bergeron and goaltenders Carey Price and Pekka Rinne. Tkachuk's sons Matthew and Brady both play in the NHL for the Florida Panthers. Rob Artier, NBC News Radio.
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11: 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And as electricity and gas rates rise, many Americans are spending thousands of dollars a year on energy. But Gordon Vumard, a weatherization professional in Illinois, says you can take small, inexpensive steps to cut your heating and cooling costs.
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11: 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And remember to run the exhaust fan while showering.
12: 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In the middle of summer, your AC will have to fight that as well.
11: Vumard says an efficiency expert can help you decide if larger projects, like adding insulation or upgrading your heating system, are worth it. 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
14: 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Time now for a quick look at our KKNW weather outlook. We're going to see partly cloudy skies through the night with a low around 60. For Tuesday, our heat advisory continues with a mostly sunny day and a high near 85. Mostly sunny again for Wednesday with a high near 86. Our heat advisory should be ending around 11 o'clock. Mostly cloudy for Thursday with a high near 72, then rain likely and cooling down for the weekend.

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1: 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Have you tried the new tool, Reimagine?
2: No.
1: This is actually a lot of fun. But there's also a downside to it. With Reimagine, it's a new tool on YouTube that you can put yourself in anybody else's video if you wanted to.
2: So, were we just talking about deep fakes with the last caller?
1: Okay, yes.
2: This is a slippery slope.
1: But this is why I wanted to bring it up, because just when I say, here, look at that. Describe the picture for everybody.
2: It's a picture of you.
1: Sitting on the couch.
2: Sitting on the couch, looking at your phone, probably ordering food. And then there's a big television screen in the opposite side of the room, and you're wearing some sort of superhero outfit.
1: I wanted to be a superhero in a sci-fi.
2: Oh, okay.
1: And so I said, I could be that. And so that's me watching myself
2: as a hero. And this is from YouTube?
1: Yes.
2: Well, how come it's just still picture?
1: Because I didn't make the video.
2: Oh.
1: I just made the picture. But you can make a video. But the reason why I bring this up is that anything that you've posted on YouTube, strangers can now grab your clips and turn them into AI versions without asking.
2: This is not good.
1: So what you want to do is every single video that you'd have, go to studio.youtube.com in your channel, and then you have to turn this option off.
2: Wow.
1: Every single video.
2: I mean, we have so much AI slop. This is just going to contribute to it tenfold.
1: Mike in Atlanta, Georgia. Hi there, Mike.
3: Hey, Cam. How are you?
1: We're great. What's going on with you today? How can we lend a hand?
3: Thank you. I was just looking to get some advice on how to use my law degree to potentially do some AI side work or some part-time work with AI.
1: And what is it that you'd like to do?
3: Well, I know that you posted in your newsletter about the potential to use AI to correct AI mistakes, mm-hmm. and that's kind of what I was interested in, because it's something you could do in your spare time, or, you know, being a lawyer, you don't have much spare time, but sometimes you do.
1: So as a lawyer, how much money do you make an hour?
3: Well, I'm a public lawyer, so I work for the government.
2: Oh, okay. $13.50.
1: Okay, that was it.
3: Yeah. it's okay, but it's not what it could be.
1: I know. I have a friend who's, my lawyer is my friend, and I'll never forget the first time I asked him, I said, so how much do you charge? And he looked at me, he said, $999 an hour. And isn't that the biggest pile of BS you've ever heard in your life?
2: I am such a ripoff.
1: I know.
3: Yes.
1: Of course, I asked for a discount.
2: Of course you did.
1: All right, so you can make anywhere between $50, probably $100 an hour, maybe even $150. It depends upon what the task is. But the way for you to get started is to go to the places that will recognize your law degree, and they're looking for professionals who have these degrees. One is called Aligner, and then another one is called Mercor, M-E-R-C-O-R. This Aligner is really for legal professional tracks. And so what you're going to be doing is analyzing answers, which now anytime you put a contract inside any AI chatbot, it comes back and says, I'm not a lawyer.
2: Mm, yeah.
1: I think they got sued a few times for that.
2: But do it anyway, ChatGPT.
1: I'll tell you, I put so much legal work through AI.
2: Nope. You're not worried of all that information being on the Claude and ChatGPT?
1: You know, it's kind of like, you know, what are you going to do? You redact a lot of things. Are you seeing your business change, Mike, because of AI?
3: A little bit. But the courts in Georgia have frowned upon use of AI because AI does not have access to some of the legal portals that we have access to check case law and to check statutes and things of that nature.
1: I like the case in Mississippi. Did you hear about that one?
3: No, I did not.
1: So it's four lawyers. Two lawyers are on each side. They go inside the courtroom. The woman's a judge. The judge is a woman, rather. And she says, right in the middle of the case, you know what? Forget this whole thing. you, both sides are using AI way too much. You're citing case law that just does not exist. Okay. And so we're going to fine a couple of you $3,500 each, and you're not allowed in my courtroom for another year
2: both
1: or so.
2: Both sides were using both AI. Sides.
1: Okay, one of the lawyers contested it and said, I'm going to contest what you are saying. And he used AI in the documentations to contest it, and it was wrong again.
2: What a dummy.
3: That's what the problem is it's citing case law that doesn't exist. It's citing precedent that doesn't exist. They're citing statutes that have been either repealed or have been amended. So it's inaccurate as far as that. Now, it might give you some general ideas about to point you in the right direction.
1: Yeah.
3: So you can do your own homework about it. But other than that, it's really frowned upon or getting frowned upon in the legal.
1: But I'll tell you, I did profession. Use it because I do have a legal issue that I'm dealing with. And I had to do a conflict check. Do you know what that is, Andrew? Mm. Before you can hire a lawyer firm, you have to say, this is who it is. This is what it's about. And we need to make sure that you don't represent anybody on the side.
2: Okay.
1: Okay. So you do what's called a conflict check. And so I had to put together a conflict check. And normally that would take at least a couple of hours. And then I did a conflict check using AI. And I had that thing done in like 5 minutes.
2: Oh, wow.
1: I mean, it was phenomenal. It was amazing. I mean, I'm just like, whoa. And then the lawyer actually called me up and said, God, that was like one of the most comprehensive conflict checks.
2: Well, thank you.
1: I've spent
2: the last 3 nights putting it together.
1: It was just a lot of work. Aligner and Mercor, Mike, those are the sites that you want to check out. Roger in Chicago, Illinois. Hey there, Roger.
4: Hi, how are you doing?
1: I'm okay.
4: Well, my problem today is I have Betamax cassettes. That a sea captain that I worked with had taken a lot of interesting film of towing oil rigs and support barges all over the world.
1: What year was Betamax big?
4: I think it was big in the 80s, but I don't think it ever really got big. He had money, so he wanted to buy the best, and he bought a really good recorder, a camera, and he bought 750, L750 and L500 tapes. And he stretched them out to where each tape is 3 to 4 hours. Wow.
2: I actually watched a YouTube documentary about the battle versus Betamax and VHS.
1: Oh, the porn industry made it go to VHS.
2: It's actually part of it because VHS was cheaper.
1: Yes.
2: And it doesn't matter, but Betamax was the quality. But no one cared about quality. It was mass production, and that's what won over.
1: Yes. The porn industry.
2: We don't have to keep saying porn industry.
1: I'm just telling you, that's why it won. I mean, you want to say it's because of tech and everything else, but anyway, I'm sorry, Roger, we digress.
4: All right.
1: So you have all, how many of these do you have?
4: I've got 6.
1: And then I take it you want to bring them into now what we call the digital age.
4: Correct. That's correct.
2: Here's my question. Just a sidebar question, Roger. How many times have you moved since 1980?
4: Myself, I've moved maybe 6-7 times.
2: 7 times? You had to take those Betamaxes.
4: No. These are my friend's tapes.
2: Oh, okay.
4: The captain I worked with, his name is Don. Don has lived in the same spot down by Quincy, Illinois for 75, 80 years.
1: Okay.
4: He's 84 years old.
1: Okay.
4: So I'm helping him get new salt.
2: Okay, got it.
1: Gosh, so judgmental.
2: I have a Foot Locker, and I have audio cassettes of when I went to radio school. And I've moved like 11 times.
1: And you
2: since
1: keep
2: I
1: carrying
2: went,
1: them?
2: And every time I go, what am I going to do? Well, I can't throw them away. Right back in the Foot Locker.
4: Yeah.
1: Well, there's called Odyssey, right? Yeah,
2: I know, but I don't want to listen to myself 27
1: okay, so
2: years ago.
1: So you got a couple of options. iMemories is a company that will take that and then digitize it for you.
4: I've talked to a lot of the companies, but what they tell me is because it's beta, it's more difficult. And the fact that he stretched it out, he slow motion or slowed the time down to where he can get more information on the tapes, more footage.
1: Have you talked to Capture?
4: I've not talked to Capture.
1: Might want to talk to Capture. I don't know if Legacy Box will do it. If iMemories doesn't. Yeah, iMemories and that Legacy Box won't do it either. Look at Capture. Now, your other option for you to do this is that you go on eBay.
2: Mm-hmm.
1: You buy a Betamax player, you hook it up, and you record it that way using your phone. I know you laugh, but that's what people are doing.
4: No, I just looked at eBay this morning.
1: Oh,
4: and
1: did
4: they're
1: you?
4: Like $250. I tried one that looked really good was like $350.
2: But Kim said it. Once you're done with it, you only have 8 tapes, then you just resell it.
1: Yeah, you use it and you use it. You keep all the packing material. Mm-hmm. You get everything all done, and then you put that sucker back on eBay.
2: Even if you got to pay a couple of fees, it's like you're renting it.
1: That's it. 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All right, still to come, we have more of your phone calls, so you sit right down, and if you're walking on the podcast, put a little pep in that step here on the Kim Komando Show. Hi, my name is Kim, and despite visiting 37 different countries, I'm a pretty crappy packer, but I've found a fix. I'm Kim Komando for The Current. 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All right, do this before your next trip. You're going to love it. Take pictures of all the clothing and stuff that you want to take with you. Then open your favorite AI chatbot and say, "Be my outfit strategist." And take a look at all the photos that I'm giving you and turn them into a practical outfit plan. Oh, and by the way, check the weather where I'm going and, of course, say where you go. Now, if you want 10 outfit ideas, add that too. Bingo. That's it. You're done. You can also tell it what to cut, what's missing, and which pieces will mix the best. My husband will pack one bag in 3 minutes. It'll have 2 pairs of swim trunks, a wool sport coat, and nothing that goes with either. The AI has its work cut out with him. And be sure to get my free newsletter. You're just going to love it at getkim.com. 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
1: Native Path?
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1: Does it help with staying alert and awake?
0: Yeah, you need
1: you
0: that.
1: Might want to give it a try.
0: Can we get him a free order over here? Need him something. Is it okay? Can we take another phone call now?
1: Sure.
0: Are you going to belch? You going to do anything else?
1: Odds are, yes.
0: Any other bodily function?
1: Let me see if I can work one up.
0: No, let's not try. Jeff in Rapid City, South Dakota. Hello there, Jeff. Welcome. What's going on with you today?
3: Hi, Kim. It's great to talk with you. I've listened to you for many years.
0: Well, thank you. Thank you.
3: Yes. Well, I am a college professor. I've been a college professor for several years, and I was wondering what the opportunity would be for me to use my experience and expertise to train AI and the responses it gives to questions or scenarios. And this would also help me keep my skills sharp.
0: So what do you teach?
3: Reproductive physiology and endocrinology.
0: Ooh, those are some big words. Okay.
1: What?
0: P.E. Jim. So, Jeff, how do you feel about your students using AI?
3: It's good and it's bad. I think it can be helpful, but if they rely on it too much, I look at it as being too much of a crutch for them. They have to be able to learn the material.
0: And so how do you approach a student where, you know, you look at it and it's like, this is all AI. They don't even know what they're talking about.
3: Usually I can ferret that out pretty easily on an exam.
0: Well, that would be it.
1: If you get a great A on a paper and then you get a 22% on the test.
0: Something's wrong. I wasn't feeling good that day.
1: This math ain't mathing.
0: Well, you know, here's the thing is that, you know, AI has closed a lot of doors, but it has opened so many doors. And, you know, if you have a certain skill set, and especially with what you have. Now, are you also, and you have your PhD, obviously, right?
3: Correct. Okay. Yeah.
0: You should be treating him with respect.
1: Oh, sorry, Jeff. thanks.
0: Is that there are different places
3: with more respect than my students do.
1: Yeah, see, look.
0: That was good. So there are these places where you can go online and you can see what they're hiring, as well as companies on their sites are also looking for what we would call like AI annotators, prompt engineers, authenticators, AI ethics. They are really looking for people that have some sort of educational background and some level of experience. And so, like, for example, I've mentioned here on the show that a friend of mine, you know, works as a VC, I guess you'd say partner in New York. And they actually came to him and said, you know, we'll pay you $800 an hour if you will evaluate all of our responses about mergers and acquisitions. And then we were talking about it. He's like, I'm just giving away the playbook.
1: Mm-hmm.
0: Okay, do I really want to do that? I have another friend, his name's Fareem, who is he's waiting to get his assignment after medical school. And so instead of sitting around doing nothing, because he graduated from USC Medical School with a 4.4, little overachiever.
1: A little bit.
0: Okay.
1: Mm-hmm. Probably used AI, right, yeah. Jeff?
0: He did it by AI. And he's, you know, looking at different residency opportunities. Is that he's making anywhere between $80 and $90 an hour looking at responses that AI is giving to medical questions.
1: But doesn't he think the same thing, that he is basically digging his own grave?
0: That's an interesting question. I think there is always going to be need for the human empathy side of medicine. So you just have to know where to apply. Dana annotation.tech is one. Mercor, that may be something that you might want to look at because they're looking for science backgrounds. That's MERCOR. Okay. Centaur Labs, that's C-E-N-T-A-U-R Labs, that's really for biomedical. So that may also be some. So there are these specialty sites that you could actually make some extra money. So that may be something where it could be worth more money. I mean, data annotation, and when you do get your profile set up, is that you want to make sure that you list, you know, any publications, any type of research that you have in these various areas. Because the more detailed information that you have, the more opportunities that are going to be put forth.
1: AI is definitely going over your resume.
0: You know, they are.
1: Of course
0: You know, and with the AI interviews, you know, one of the things people are doing is they're making a mistake. Is that, see, right now, a lot of companies are doing AI interviews first. Because why wouldn't they?
1: Mm-hmm.
0: And say you're talking to an avatar. And so some people are like, oh, you know, they look off to the side. They're checking their phone because they're thinking, like, it doesn't matter. It's tracking everything.
1: Probably tracking it more than if it was just a person sitting on the other side of that camera.
0: And you do have to make sure that you look nice.
1: Right.
0: Do your hair, do your makeup, put a nice shirt on, pants, optional, you know, but...
1: The AI is going to call you a schlub if you don't look nice.
0: No.
1: Rejected. Schlub.
0: More of the show coming up.
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0: 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All right. I wrote about this in the newsletter, and people are like, oh, Kim, you don't know what we're talking about. You know, you can actually get a one-way ticket to Europe right now for under $400.
1: Is that good? I haven't internationally traveled.
0: It's actually pretty expensive, inexpensive.
1: Okay.
0: It could be more, especially last minute. The problem is that travel from the United States to Europe is down dramatically.
1: So they're enticing you to come.
0: Yes, exactly. So if you haven't already looked at flights to Europe, I know it's last minute summer travel, go to Google Flights. There's also a site called Momondo. That's the first time I ever looked at that site.
1: And it's actually Momondo?
0: No, Momondo.
1: You don't say the Mo's 84 times like you did?
0: No.
1: All right. Momondo.
0: Momondo. Anyway, you can check that out. They're not a sponsor, by the way. If you're nervous, just book anyway. Federal law gives you 24 hours to cancel most bookings, and you get a free refund.
1: Oh, nice.
0: Something to keep in mind. And for more tips like this, make sure that you get our free newsletter. Sign up right now at getkim.com.
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3: Jets quarterback Geno Smith is facing allegations of assault and battery. Liz Radabali reports.
4: Cops were called to the athlete's South Florida home on Sunday around 4:40 p.m. A woman posted a video of the incident on social media claiming Smith attacked her and broke her computer. Smith is a two-time pro bowler who was traded to the Jets by the Raiders back in March. He also previously played for the team from 2013 to 2016.
3: Arizona Senator Ruben Gallego is being accused of using campaign money for personal use. Wendy Swanson has more.
5: An investigative report by Politico says the Democratic senator used campaign cash to fund family trips and for child care expenses. The outlet says Gallego used $18,000 in funds from his leadership PAC for babysitting reimbursements since 2019. Trips to the Super Bowl, Disneyland, and Disney World were also allegedly paid for. Federal law says politicians can use funding for child care and travel, but only if it coincides with fundraising events.
3: The Transportation Security Administration is issuing a warning to international World Cup visitors. Tammy Trujillo explains.
6: The TSA is letting travelers know not to pack ranch dressing in their carry-on luggage. In an Instagram post, the agency wrote, "If you're visiting for a very large sporting event and you happen to discover ranch while you're here, please pack it in your checked bag on the way home." It seems that foreign World Cup fans have started a love affair with ranch dressing and are expected to try and take a lot of it home with them. In that Instagram post, the TSA referred to it as a new kind of diplomacy.
3: A Minnesota man who escaped from prison is now sentenced in two separate cases. Michael Hart received a 46-week prison term. In the first case, he was convicted of breaking into a residence and assaulting two people inside. The second case is linked to Hart violating an active protective order against him. Hart escaped from the Northeastern Regional Corrections Center in Saginaw last September. He was captured in a basement October 7th in Cohasset. Rob Martier, NBC News Radio.
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0: Research shows, on average, car accident victims with a lawyer get over 3 times more money than those without one. 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
4: NBC News Radio, I'm Rob Martier. President Trump says the Iran negotiations are working out very well. Speaking from the Oval Office on Monday, Trump said the U.S. is negotiating a fair and reasonable deal. Vice President J.D. Vance earlier left Switzerland, where initial talks with Iran are taking place.
5: We have the Iranians allowing weapons inspectors, nuclear inspectors into their country.
4: Vance told reporters the talks set a good foundation for future discussions about a number of issues, including opening the Strait of Hormuz and curbing Iran's nuclear ambitions. President Trump will be touting the U.S. economy in Pennsylvania on Tuesday. Trump will be traveling to just outside Allentown to speak at the Mack Trucks facility, one of the state's major manufacturing plants. The facility just received a $47 million contract to construct dozens of heavy-duty dump trucks for the military. California is changing the way you shop at grocery stores.
6: Starting July 1st, stores in California will no longer be allowed to use a sell-by date on food products. Stores will now have two options. The first is the best if used by date, which will tell shoppers when it's best to consume the product before it passes its flavor profile. And the second is the used by date, which gives a date to consume the product before you should throw it away. Lawmakers say the new labels will help Californians from wasting foods because they don't understand the current sell-by dates. I'm Jason Campadonia.
4: A report says a ransom note sent to the media claimed Nancy Guthrie died after her abduction on February 1st. ABC News reports that one of the two notes sent to a Tucson TV station said she had died shortly after she was taken and was buried in nature. Police deemed both notes as potentially credible. ABC News reports that her daughter, Today Show host Savannah Guthrie, in a February 7th Instagram post shortly after receiving the second note.
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0: 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Better off with Blue Hop.
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0: 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Better off with Blue Hop.
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0: Research shows, on average, car accident victims with a lawyer get over 3 times more money than those without one. Better off with Blue Hop.
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7: The views expressed on this program are those of the hosts, guests, and callers, and are not necessarily those of KKNW, its management, or other advertisers. 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
8: NBC News Radio, I'm Tammy Trujillo. Vice President J.D. Vance is headed back to Washington, D.C., following initial talks with Iran in Switzerland. More from Mark Mayfield.
9: Vance told reporters the talks set a good foundation for future discussions about a number of issues, including curbing Iran's nuclear ambitions.
10: We have the Iranians allowing weapons inspectors, nuclear inspectors into their country for the first time in a long time.
9: Vance also said President Trump will be focused on Iran's actions during this 60-day negotiating window. The vice president insisted that after the weekend talks, mechanisms have been set up to ensure the Strait of Hormuz remains open and regional conflicts between Israel and Hezbollah will not derail U.S.-Iran talks. Vance said teams from Iran and the U.S. will remain in Switzerland to continue negotiations. I'm Mark Mayfield.
8: A federal judge is blocking the Trump administration from creating a centralized database containing sensitive data like Social Security numbers and information about voter citizenship status. The judge ruled in favor of the League of Women Voters, which brought the lawsuit against DHS, stemming from President Trump's March executive order requiring the federal government to establish a list of eligible voters based on available citizenship data. The order also directed the U.S. Postal Service to only deliver mail-in ballots to individuals on each state's approved voter roll. The National Weather Service is assessing the destruction following a deadly outbreak of tornadoes that slammed the Midwest over the weekend. The severe weather brought a mix of large hail, fierce winds, and damaging tornadoes that completely leveled homes and caused several fatalities. 95 tornado warnings were issued in total, 87 of them during a concentrated Midwest outbreak. Amazon's Prime Day sales event is here. It runs this year from today through the 26th. It's a little earlier than usual as the company generally holds Prime Day in July. Amazon says groceries and household items are a big focus for savings, but that there are great deals across over 35 categories. You're listening to NBC News Radio. I'm Tammy Trujillo. Key primary races are taking place in New York, Maryland, and Utah today. Rob Martier has the details.
11: Much of the national attention is focused on New York, where some Democrat socialists are on the ballot in what many see as a possible look at the political direction of the Democratic Party. The candidates for U.S. House in New York are backed by Democrat socialist New York City Mayor Zoran Mamdani and are focused on issues that include Israel, police reform, and inequality. Voters in South Carolina will also be heading to the polls in runoff elections for governor and the U.S. House. I'm Rob Martier.
8: Two more people have been arrested in connection with a plot to attack the UFC event at the White House. That's according to the Department of Justice. The men from Missouri and Washington have both been charged with one count of conspiracy to commit murder. They're the sixth and seventh defendants to face charges in connection with the plot. Federal prosecutors say conspirators discussed ways to harm the event, which included using drones carrying explosives and then shooting people as they fled from the scene. House lawmakers are unveiling a bipartisan kids online safety deal following months of negotiations. That story from Matt Mattinson.
12: The Kids Internet and Digital Safety, or KIDS Act, would hold social media companies accountable for the alleged harm their platforms cause minors. A previous version of the legislation advanced out of the House Energy and Commerce Committee with a 28-24 vote in March, but negotiations fell apart between the two sides. However, Committee Chairman Brett Guthrie and Congressman Frank Pallone said they found common ground on policies to significantly improve the digital environment for kids. I'm at Mattinson.
8: A new Powerpuff Girls movie is in development at Warner Brother Pictures Animation. The company made the announcement during an international animation film festival in France on Monday. The show premiered in 1998 and ran for six seasons, wrapping up in 2005. Warner Brothers previously adapted the show for the big screen with 2002's The Powerpuff Girls movie. Tammy Trujillo, NBC News Radio.
13: Time now for a quick look at our KKNW weather update. Tonight we've got partly cloudy skies with a low of 60. For tomorrow, mostly sunny skies throughout the day and a high of 84. For Wednesday, looks like we've got mostly sunny skies with a high of 85. On Thursday, mostly cloudy throughout the day with a high of 72. Friday, we've got rain and cloudy skies with a high of 65. This weekend, Saturday, rain likely and mostly cloudy skies with a high of 64. And Sunday, a slight chance of rain and mostly cloudy skies.
14: The views expressed on this program are those of the host, guest, and callers, and are not necessarily those of KKNW, its management, or other advertisers.

0: hope that you are all happy and safe wherever you are right now. And of course, if you are actually driving at home in the Chicagoland area, take a deep breath. I feel like I should give you some meditation music for your traffic right now. Let's do this while I introduce you a little bit. Outbound, inbound Kennedy are both a disaster. I'm very sorry, but it's not my fault. I'm not apologizing like I created that situation. But I hold on to, let's get Austin May, a candidate from Kenry County Board, right here on the air. Hi.
1: Hello, hello.
0: Hi, Austin May, and Natalie Ziemba, council member for Woodstock, Illinois.
2: Is that hello? Yeah, city of Woodstock.
0: City of Woodstock. Are you feeling more zen? Oh, my frontal lobe feels
1: more zen.
0: Is that nice? Did you guys get any traffic on your way to the station?
3: A little, but so then you know the zen music started and it just melted away.
0: Just all your body.
3: The
0: relaxes.
3: Waves parted.
0: I find that like. Look, our lives are chaotic regardless, right? Whatever you have going on personally. And then on top of that, I mean, you know, a president who threatens during peace negotiations to once again hit Iran and hit them harder while the negotiations are happening. Like, what? You know what I'm saying? Like, it's everything else and then that.
2: But that may as well just be on repeat at this point.
0: I know.
2: Rinse and repeat because it's the same thing over and over.
0: Yeah.
1: Have
2: empty
1: you
2: threats.
1: Heard of mad dog diplomacy? Does that ring a bell?
2: No.
1: Okay. So Nixon and Kissinger back in the day in their, you know, negotiations with the entire world and the Soviets practiced mad dog diplomacy where you couldn't predict one day to the next what they would do, which kept the other party on edge. So what we're seeing here is that, but
2: not calculated.
1: Yeah, not calculated. There
0: not
1: is
0: intentionally
1: no end
0: so.
1: State in mind. As, you know, the White House has stated, there is no a specific definitive red line or outcome that they're going for because the outcome changes day by day and the way to get there, the barking, the growling changes day by day. It's just chaos for its own sake.
0: By the way, Austin, I believe, is not speaking just from just watching it all happen. You have experience in negotiations and military.
1: I do.
0: Yes.
1: Yes. At a much lower level than, you know,
0: but
1: country
0: still.
1: To country. But yes, at the end of the day, diplomacy is... It takes a lot of behind the scenes effort before you get to that point where the cameras are on and the microphones are on and, you know, the two key parties, this president, that prime minister, this king, that emperor, sign the documents. Diplomacy is a long drawn out thing. And so if you're not putting in that groundwork, and from what we're seeing, we're not putting in that groundwork.
0: Yeah.
1: You can't get that good deal, that peace treaty that you want that will bring prosperity and, you know, right of travel to the straits or anywhere else.
0: Not just right of travel, but to move commerce, right?
1: Yes.
0: To be able to keep things literally fueling along for a strait that was closed in reaction to the attack. It was not previously closed, is my understanding.
2: That's correct.
0: So we are asking for something to be open that we caused to be closed.
2: Yes.
0: Okay.
2: Great negotiation.
1: The punches will continue until you stop getting punched.
0: Fantastic. Are you watching any of the, in any form, coverage of the World Cup?
2: Yes.
1: Oh,
2: we
1: yeah.
2: were talking about
1: Absolutely.
2: This
1: yes,
2: on the drive-in.
0: Oh, my God.
2: Like, yeah.
0: My favorite, I mean, I have many favorites. I mean, the you know, Australia, say, you know, taunting Trump was very enjoyable. The Mexican-Korean fanship, like sort of this friendship that they make these incredible videos. I love the Scotsman.
2: Oh, yes.
0: The Tartan Army. Oh, my God.
2: Were they the ones? No, who came into Boston
1: that
2: and
1: was,
2: drank
1: that
2: them
1: was the
2: out?
1: Scots,
2: them?
1: Yeah.
0: They
1: drank Boston out of beer.
2: Unbelievable. And every other spirit, any other alcohol, like
0: they
2: dry.
0: Boston
2: had nothing left.
1: We should have brought them a bunch of Malort.
0: Ooh. Yeah. They might have had so much to drink then. They'd be like, oh. Now, you're both in McHenry County. So, I mean, you know, with hindsight, so Rahm Emanuel was the mayor at the time of the negotiations
2: yes.
0: to bring the World Cup here. And according to what I'm hearing is that the deal with FIFA was terrible, how much it was going to cost and all these things. And yet, I mean, like we had, but there was time like with other mayors to do NASCAR. You know what I mean? Like, tell me that I'm just saying it seemed I'm having FOMO is what I'm saying. I really wish the World Cup was here. I want some of the Tartan Army.
2: I know.
0: I want some of these Brits who are dazzled by how nice we are. And despite all of the reputation
1: Big
0: that we have.
1: Friendly them. Americans. That's,
2: yes.
1: That's what
2: and
1: we are.
2: Just Midwest nice. Love the Midwest.
0: Yes.
2: Hello.
1: Midwest nice.
0: Yeah. I mean, Kansas, I think, is one of the few places they are in the Midwest. Is that right?
2: Yes.
0: It's the Lawrence, Kansas of all places. So fine. I'm totally fine. It's great. This is great. I'm really
1: We're
0: sure.
1: not bitter.
0: No, not at all. But
2: I'm still bitter about not getting the Olympics.
0: Same.
2: Okay.
0: Yeah. Same thing. Well, and I think maybe that was the eggs in the basket were all that at the time. Mm-hmm. I'm not sure. I'm sort of combining things. To that, however, and to our conversation about these negotiations, did you see the Iranian soccer team with the purple backpacks?
2: I saw that.
0: To symbolize the girls that were the kids.
1: I did not
0: see
1: this.
0: They were killed in the bombing of the school.
2: Yeah. So the team came out on the field for the playing of their anthem.
1: Okay.
2: And they were each holding these tiny little purple backpacks. Each one, if I'm correct, emblazoned with the name of one of the girls that died. Yeah. So wow. It was really emotional. And, you know, people's eyes were getting misty for sure. There's no way to hold back emotion like that when you're talking about innocents killed in the name of what?
0: Yeah. Well, and that's from my understanding is outdated maps. Mm-hmm. That was a military property, not a girls' school. And
1: so it was next to a military property that still functioning. So the Iranian Revolutionary Guard had a small base right next to this school, and the missile hit the school.
0: And do you remember what the claims were that day? Was that Iran had done it to themselves?
1: Yeah, Iran did it to themselves.
0: Yes. You know, my feet, the anger, like the immediate. I really don't understand where the talking points come so quickly. And I know a lot of it's trolls, and so it's programmed, and like whether it's Russia or whoever. But there, and if it spreads that fast, that people are responding that quickly on social media with those claims is astounding to me. Like, I don't know. Do we have like the same sort of like the sources for our talking points? I feel like
1: no, because we have facts.
0: I know, and like it's exhausting. Like I like to double check and wait and make sure, and you know, look for more sources.
1: You know, it's like Mark Twain said: the lie gets halfway around the world by the time the truth is put its shoes on. The price of knowing the facts and knowing the reality and then, you know, responding to it is it's less viral.
0: Yeah. Yeah.
1: And once again, you know, it's a game of marketing. Politics shouldn't just be marketing, but that is
0: marketing. It sounds like I'm.
2: We're 12 and a half minutes into the hour, and we are hitting on heavy topics here.
0: Sorry, what do you want to talk about?
2: No, this is great. I mean, we just dove right in.
0: Oh, that's. I'm sorry.
2: This is great.
0: Familiar with that.
2: No, it's all good.
1: People on their commute home, this is what they need to know.
0: Well, you know, I was thinking, and to that point, I was thinking about this as well. Like how, because I was listening to Jones' conversations about like the frustrations that folks have with Chuy Garcia and the way he left his seat and sort of, you know, ensured it would be someone he could anoint. And I was listening to that, and I was listening to Ed Yanka and the ACLU, and I was like, I need to listen to some music. So to your point about how we started heavy, I am torn about like what the tone of the show. I mean, like from now and out, like every single day, I'm like, am I making it too heavy? Like these are choices of like, you know, what's in the news, and I feel like I have to respond. Mm-hmm. But I mean, I you know, like we'll talk about something else, and I'll get complaints. Like, you know, I'm going to switch the station. You're not even talking about politics, and of course, we're not directed by one listener or one comment. But at the same time, it's like I'm trying to figure out what.
1: Wait, we don't have a trillionaire that tells us what to talk about every day.
0: I know.
1: You got to get that trillionaire dollar.
0: Speaking of, you want to see how fast my brain works? Speaking of which, did you see this car, this Tesla that jumped a curb?
2: And went into the house?
0: Yes.
2: And killed somebody.
0: Yes, a 76-year-old woman. You want to go hard. I went heavy. I went dark. But yeah, that's terrifying. Yeah. This trillionaire who's not even an engineer, who just basically co-ops other people's ideas. And now people just want to have driverless cars driving through our homes.
2: And apparently.
1: So was it self-driving when this happened?
2: Okay. They said it. Apparently, yes, that it was in self-driving mode when this occurred.
0: Yeah. Yeah. Just saying. So this is not good. There are things that pop up in stories where I'm like, I fight with being putting my head in the sand, right? Mm-hmm. Like the choices are to hear it, to react, to figure out how you know, what do you want to, where do you stand on an issue? That's basically my every single day. Or do I just like go, you know, just pretend like it's not happening and, you know, just only talk about traffic. Do you know what I mean? These are the choices, or my personal stories, right?
2: Yes.
0: So, and so to all of that, you hold local elected office, right?
2: I do.
0: So these are like these big stories, but ultimately what we need to do is really ground people in their community politics and policies,
2: mm-hmm,
0: right?
2: Absolutely.
0: So tell folks about your role with the county, with the city board of Woodstock, Illinois.
2: Yeah, so I was elected in 2023. So I've been serving on Woodstock City Council for just over 3 years, coming up on my final year in this term and making a decision on whether I'm going to run again and put the work into run another campaign and hopefully get reelected to city council. I love it. I've said this before publicly, and we've had conversations about this. I was made for it.
4: It's in my DNA. It's really who I am. And when you are involved in local government in that way, it's more about what am I doing for the best of the community, economic development, sense of place, safety of my residents. It's local issues like that. And as much as we like to get in conversation about national politics, yes, it does filter down to the mm-hmm. local level, but more times than not, what am I doing? I'm visiting businesses. I'm going to ribbon cuttings. I'm looking at budgets. I'm figuring out ordinances. We're going through master planning for downtown Woodstock right now, and we're going to adopt a new master plan for Woodstock. So I'm reading 150-page documents that are looking at the structure of the community, local transportation, walkability, conservation and environmental issues within the square mileage of the city of Woodstock. And as the county seat, how does it fit within county government? And how do we look to the county to also support us as a local municipality of approximately 26,000 people? But it's really shaking hands, saying hello, showing up to community events. Austin and I were just at a wonderful event. Last week was Pride Fest. This past Saturday was Juneteenth celebration on the Woodstock Square. So it's being in those kind of moments, too. Visibility, transparency, accessibility to you as a local elected official. I don't take any of that for granted. And I want to be where my constituents and my residents are.
0: That's
1: and
0: fantastic.
1: Those have such a higher impact than what's happening in D.C. Yes, you know, national policy is everywhere. State policy is, you know, across Illinois. But walkability of the downtown part of Woodstock and the ordinances that are affecting every homeowner and every business owner, that has such a huge but quiet mm-hmm. impact.
0: Right.
1: And yeah. people often forget that. Not, you know, it's no one's fault. It's just the nature of the thing. We don't yeah. see headlines about
0: yes.
1: what the Woodstock City Council is doing.
0: Right. And right. let's talk more about both, because I want sure. to also make sure we're focusing on what Austin is running for and what the role is of the McHenry County Board. Illinois does have more municipalities, I believe, than any other state in the country. And so,
1: really?
0: Yes.
1: That's a fun fact.
0: Yeah. I think it's 600, over 622 municipalities.
4: Could be right.
0: Something like that.
1: Don't the larger ones just eat the smaller ones?
0: Funny you say that. I actually ran on that sort of idea back in 2020. Because there are, well, we'll talk about when we come back. I want to make sure I have to first thank our sponsors. Thank you to Pride Coffee Roasters. 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Let's take a break here and continue our conversation with Woodstock Councilwoman Natalie Ziemba, and candidate for McHenry County Board. You hear his voice here on WCPT. Your ads are fantastic. McHenry County Board candidate Austin May. More after this on WCPT 820 Heartland Signal and KKNW 1150. 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But cool. 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
0: Thank you so much for joining us. We continue our conversation in studio with our guests, a councilwoman for Woodstock, Illinois, Natalie Ziemba, candidate for McHenry County Board, Austin May. We were catching up with Natalie. Really great story and conversation about why you're committed to local representation and connecting with people. Showing, I believe you said showing up and being transparent were
4: yes.
0: part of it. Those are human connections.
4: Absolutely.
0: And it seems so you two seem like you are very Austin May and Natalie Ziemba. Like you have like this sort of energy of like, I'm so excited we're here together. And
4: oh, for sure.
0: So
1: it's
0: Austin.
1: Contagious.
0: So have you been working with McHenry, like how did you two connect? Was it through the McHenry County Dems? Or
1: we first met at the McHenry County Democratic Women an evening event, and
0: yeah.
1: I was invited to speak. As you know, here's a candidate, he's running for county board, and yes, he's a man, but he may be okay. We'll see, we'll find out. And you know, we just
4: and Patty knows that group well. She's been one of our keynotes.
0: That was very sweet.
1: There we go.
0: It was a
1: yes.
0: wonderful day.
1: Okay.
4: Such a fun event.
0: Yeah, for the purse.
4: Yeah. Power of the Purse.
0: Power of the Purse.
1: Yeah.
4: One of our big fundraisers.
1: Power of the Purse coming up, too.
4: Yeah.
0: Well,
4: yeah.
0: Excellent. Mm-hmm. Excellent. So you two have been collaborating. It sounds like you hit it off.
4: Yeah.
1: Yes.
0: And when was the decision for you to run for, was this something you, I had the sense that you have been trying to figure
1: back
0: out.
1: Back in 1993, I was a toddler. And
0: have you always wanted to run for office? Like, do you remember when?
1: No. I really caught the bug after I did Peace Corps.
0: Okay.
1: And so my original plan, and, you know, I'd done some political things here and there. I was a page for the Illinois State Legislature, but I wanted to go to law school, become an international corporate lawyer, make a whole bunch of money,
0: sure.
1: and retire to
0: Sounds
1: a mountain,
0: good.
1: Colorado, and that's that.
0: Ooh, where in Colorado?
1: Oh, Summit
0: go?
1: County, Breckenridge,
0: okay.
1: Vail, Aspen.
0: All right. I'm a fan of Black Canyon and a little more
1: I've
0: of the south, southwest. Colorado's
1: oh.
0: gorgeous. Oh, my God.
1: I need to learn more.
0: Well, the Mesa. Anyway, yes.
1: But, so, you know, in Peace Corps, you know, started by Kennedy as a response to Soviets sending doctors and agricultural experts around the world saying, these are the blessings of communism. Learn from our Soviet scientists and whatnot. So Kennedy and others in the White House at the time said, well, we need a alternative to that.
0: Soft
1: Let's
0: power.
1: Let's send soft power, mm-hmm. you know. And so soft power is instead of dollar bills and tanks, it's diplomacy, it's relationships, it's very soft is just the word for it, but it means so many different things. Send these happy, bright, young Americans abroad to developing countries, and we will help them with whatever they need. So I went to Ethiopia, and I was a high school English teacher, and it was seeing so many things, more things than can be covered in
0: sure.
1: you know, 2 hours, that told me, wow, there is a lot of work that's the world needs for us to move forward in safety and health and prosperity. And I've been advocating.

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1: I know. I thought lovely. Just that little signal, just that little nod of recognition to something that was blown so out of proportion, so silly. It's like, no, recapture that and now use it as something that's ours now, right? Recapture it, own it, take it back, have fun with it.
2: Exactly.
1: And I just thought the speech, the music, the entertainment.
2: Yes.
1: Wow. Nobody bowed out of that concert.
3: No, nobody
1: was saying no. They were all saying yes.
3: We couldn't get Vanilla Ice or Kid Rock or what?
1: No, we have Bono. We have Bruce Springsteen, right? We get Eddie Vedder.
4: I've heard of them, okay? Milli Vanilli is the real
1: star. That's right.
3: Oh, my. I couldn't believe when I saw it. I was like, is this a joke? Like, do they not know?
1: Was it ironic or was it real? It was
4: that
1: real.
4: That was real.
3: That was real. They wanted lip syncers? I mean, like, I once opened for Shania Twain.
4: Awesome.
3: Which was a Canadian cover band. Yeah. I mean, they may as well. I'm surprised they didn't get her. She was really nice.
1: I love it.
3: It was very fun. Let's continue our conversation because I have a couple more minutes. So to that, with the promise of the Presidential Library, by the way, I ran into some folks because I was in Hyde Park. My son graduated a couple weeks ago. And thank you thank you. It was really just wonderful. The whole thing. I'm so crazy proud of him. It was a beautiful day. I don't know what stroke of luck we've had for so many events. There was a flyover, two sort of bomber planes that flew over, and then we found out later it was like some practice game at Soldier Field, like for the World
4: Cup. Still counts. You were on the flight line.
3: Hey, you're on the flight line. Because it happened like just as all the graduates had finished coming down, like it was very, elegant, I guess. I can't remember. University of Illinois, I didn't go to the big graduation. Where'd you graduate from?
4: William and Mary.
3: Oh, that's right. I talked to you. That was my dream school when I was in grade school. I wanted to go there. And how about yourself, Natalie?
1: Southern Illinois University.
3: Oh, go Salukis.
1: Salukis.
3: Yeah. Awesome. Mm-hmm. So you and I probably had similar. Yeah, I was at U of I. So there's like the big camp, all campus graduation, and then your departmental, right?
1: Correct.
3: So did you go to both?
1: No, I went to my department, the College of Liberal Arts. Yeah.
3: Same.
1: English degree.
3: History. Same thing. And we had also a Latino graduation. So all the Latinos on campus, we had a separate graduation as well for our families. And so we didn't go to Griffin's big one. He did. And he was there all day. But they were carrying like flags for like the different houses. And it was oh my God. And then they had an AI voice doing all the names. And I was sitting with Griffin's with his girlfriend. And we get distracted. We're like an hour and a half deep. There's no rhyme or reason. There's not by department. It's not alphabetical. So I'm like, I'm losing track. I get distracted. And all of a sudden, there's a human voice. And me and Roma were like, what is that? And the student had requested that they have a human voice, not AI, announce her name as she was accepting her diploma, which we both were like, really great. And next thing you know, Griffin was next. And I like didn't have my phone out.
4: Surprise.
1: Now, I've heard of this AI voice. Yep. It has backfired a few times, I believe, at different graduation ceremonies where it didn't work out like it was supposed to. So there's
3: saying the names correctly and things like that.
1: Yeah, there's been a little bit of backlash now against it. But.
3: Well, and students should have one. I love that the student. And I was surprised at Griffin. Maybe he didn't know that was an option because he hates. Like if I have Claude open, like Griffin loses his mind. Oh my God, get me! I'm like, dude, the ship has sailed. I'm just trying to figure out how not to get run over by the train.
1: Yeah,
4: it's good information to know.
3: Yeah, I mean.
1: How do you harness the power of AI?
3: I honestly think it's millennials and Gen X that are the ones that have to figure out, first of all, how to harness what we can, how we can use it best in our lives. And two, to help with the morality of it, with the protections going forward. I mean, maybe they can, because they're being taught that it's evil, that full stop. Gen Z. Yeah. And
4: well, they're being taught that it's evil,
3: between.
4: But they're also still using it.
3: Yes.
4: If you look at generational usage of it, there isn't much of a significant difference in terms of how old are you and are you using
3: right.
4: It's just, do you have access to it? Then you're using it just like that.
3: Interesting.
4: It is endemic. It is not unstoppable, but the stampede is well underway and the regulators are a mile behind.
3: Yes.
1: However, municipalities are starting to put things in place and they're saying, give us time. We're going to put a moratorium on data centers. We're going to put a moratorium on building and development. That's where municipalities, you have to understand local control and local municipal control versus what is something like Springfield. What is the state mandating or demanding? Versus what can a local municipality, a township, a county, what can they do to something like this, data centers?
3: Yeah, I'm so glad to hear that. So we need to talk more about the local politics of all these issues and find out more about the role, the seat that Austin May is running for. I'm a McHenry County Board, and we also have him in studio.

0: with us, in addition to candidate Austin May, we have Natalie Ziemba, who is councilwoman in Woodstock, Illinois. Councilwoman Ziemba and candidate May will continue joining us, and we'll be back after this. You know, we'll take phone calls in a little bit too. Maybe not the next segment, folks, but we'll take phone calls like starting in at 15 till.
1: Looking forward to them.
0: Do you say quarter to 15 to? Do you say three quarters after the hour?
2: Quarter to.
0: Quarter to. In a moment, we'll take calls at quarter till. Quarter till. You know what? More after this on WCPT 820 Heartland Signal, KKNW 1150, and hi to everyone watching on Facebook and YouTube. We appreciate you all being here.
3: NBC News Radio, I'm Tammy Trujillo. Vice President J.D. Vance left Switzerland Monday after initial talks with Iran, saying they'd laid a good foundation for future discussions about a number of key issues, including curbing Iran's nuclear ambitions. Vance said that after the weekend talks, mechanisms have been set up to ensure the Strait of Hormuz remains open, and that regional conflicts between Israel and Hezbollah won't derail U.S.-Iran talks. Key primary races are taking place in New York, Maryland, and Utah today. Much of the national attention is focused on New York, where some Democratic Socialists are on the ballot, and what many see as a possible look at the political direction of the Democratic Party. Multiple reports say a ransom note sent to the media claimed Nancy Guthrie died shortly after being abducted on February 1st. Report.
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8: Time now for a quick look at our KKNW weather update. Tonight we've got partly cloudy skies with a low of 60. For tomorrow, mostly sunny skies throughout the day and a high of 84. For Wednesday, looks like we've got mostly sunny skies with a high of 85. On Thursday, mostly cloudy throughout the day with a high of 72. Friday, we've got rain and cloudy skies with a high of 65. This weekend, Saturday, rain likely and mostly cloudy skies with a high of 64. And Sunday, a slight chance of rain and mostly cloudy skies.
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0: Thank you so much for joining us to continue our drive home. Joining me in studio is candidate for McHenry County Board, Austin May, and councilwoman for Woodstock, Illinois, Natalie Ziemba. We were talking about how local politics impact you, and thank you so much for pointing out the work that you guys are all doing in regards to data centers, to AI, and you know, grappling with what this means for our communities. Mm-hmm. And Austin, we were talking a little bit about what you compelled you to seek office after your work in the Peace Corps. And you mentioned being a page down in Springfield. When were you in Springfield for the legislature?
12: Gosh, I was in high school and let's say 2007.
0: Wow. You a baby.
12: I am a baby. I know. I think I'm the youngest, you know, person up for office in McHenry County.
0: Oh, wow.
12: So, yeah, like, woo. I'm no AOC, no Maxwell Frost, but
0: well,
12: but I have a few gray hairs.
0: This administration, where everyone, I mean, babies are going to be born with gray hair at this point.
2: Yeah,
0: it's very stressful. I'm just saying, moms pass a lot of stress to their babies. So you decided to run for McHenry County Board. Was there anything in particular that made you choose this? Was it, you know, because some people...
12: It's home.
0: I know,
12: that's what it comes down to. So yeah. I see, you know, we put public service in, you know, quotation marks or in highlights or something, but no, it's just what do we owe to our neighbor? Mm-hmm. Not because they did us a favor, not because whatever. It's just they're our neighbor.
0: Yeah.
12: You help. Maybe they're the same faith. Maybe they're not. Maybe they're your cousin. Maybe they're not. It's just you help. And I look back fondly on a time that I never knew where communities were a little more close-knit. And, you know, you could leave your door open at night and, like, all that sort of, you know, stereotypical leave-it-to-beaver nonsense.
0: Sure.
12: But the idea behind it of mutual trust and assurance, you know, you can pull that from the New Testament. You can pull that from the Constitution. Mutual wealth, mutual prosperity, promoting the general welfare. That's what this country was written to be about. So, yeah, I moved back from D.C. a year ago and said, if I want to be part of the solution, mm-hmm. it's going to be where I came from. It's going to be my community, period.
0: And so do you have, I mean, so the county board position, is it something mm-hmm. that it was, is there a vacancy? Is there someone, tell us a little about.
12: Yes. So there is a woman currently in it. She came in during the red year, the red wave of 2022, when a lot of Republicans took, moderate seats in the same way that 2018 was a blue year and this year is shaping up to be another blue year. So before her was a woman who's endorsed me and a mentor, a woman named Kelly Wegner, and she was on the county board and then she lost. This woman came in, and so now I'm going to take it back.
1: Okay.
12: Yeah.
0: I love it. I love that.
1: And each district in the county has two representatives.
12: Yes. So for McHenry County, and each county does this a little differently, whether you're in Kane or Cook or Lake or, you know, anywhere across the country, you might not even have a county board. McHenry, we have 18 board members, and we essentially function as a tiny legislature, a tiny constituent response and guiding light for the county government.
0: Okay. And so with these roles, because I think that people don't, there's so many layers, as I mentioned, we do have.
12: There are a lot.
0: Illinois has the highest number of municipalities, cities, towns, and villages of any state in the U.S. I was wrong. 1,300 municipalities across 102 counties, mm-hmm. Which is wild. I mean, there are some, and this was something that when I was running for state rep, was that we have some people who are in administrative positions with a fraction of what, you know, somebody running a school system like in a bigger county or with more students. You might have 400 students and you're making $450,000 because you have two. I mean, so these are some of the numbers I was looking at. But the union is very powerful.
1: Yes.
0: And no one wanted to hear mommy say any of that.
1: Yeah.
0: So.
1: Mm-hmm. Well, and what's interesting in Illinois, too, we think of Springfield, right? There are capitals. So much happens in that legislature. Then you go out into, I talk about this a lot, concentric circles. So you go out from Springfield. Now you're getting into even things like road districts or police and fire districts, school districts. You've got counties. You have townships. You have city,
0: yep.
1: local city municipalities. So there's several layers of government, and each sort of operates slightly different from each other. So there's some level of disconnect, and you're removing layers when you're in it, and you're actually looking at things like a zoning ordinance from my perspective. Mm-hmm. That may never, ever get even to the county level. So it's so, when you learn about it in the way I have, being very involved in politics early on in my life, growing up in Chicago, growing up in the 11th Ward, right? The neighborhood of mayors, Mayor Daley's neighborhood. You, by default, have to know a little bit about government, right? It's inevitable. And then moving out to a place like Woodstock into McHenry County, it was such a shock because I had to pay so much more attention to what was happening on the ground very locally. And of course, I moved there in 2019. And what did I do? I got involved right away. I dove right in because I can't help myself. So then I got asked, and I mentioned this to Patty before. Early on, probably in like the 2010, 2011, I was so involved in other type of advocacy efforts that I would be approached constantly to run for office, right? Run for state rep, state senator, run for something in Springfield, talk national politics, let's get her into Congress. I don't have political ambitions in that way. And I think people look at somebody as involved as I am, as aware of what's going on, and they make assumptions about she wants to do this.
0: Right.
1: I really don't. I don't have political ambition in that way. I do, however, really love the nonpartisan way of governing at the local level.
0: I don't think anyone's broken with that. And look, I've talked to a lot of great local electeds or candidates, but you're right. So because I ran for state rep, like when I was running, because I was running against an appointed incumbent and everyone kind of knew that the chances were going to be, it was going to be a challenging race. Everyone's like, can't you just wait and run for alderperson? And I got calls to run, like you said, for something else. And I'm like, I would not run for that position if you weren't telling me I might get appointed or that I have the endorsement. Like that's not my skill set is in policy. And I was running, as you mentioned, somebody who's local, I'm invested in my community and I'm the mother of a child with severe disabilities. And we are one of the worst states in the country when it comes to services for the disabled. We are 49th. I mean, we go back and forth like Mississippi, and I mean, it is, oh, we are horrible, and it's only going to get...
12: How has that happened?
0: Yes. Oh, it is shockingly bad. The pay
12: for... Let's have
0: for,
12: a history episode. Jeez.
0: Oh, it is. It is awful, and they will tell you, well, we just never had the money, you know, we have the pensions, we have all these other things. We are one of the worst in the country when it comes for service, especially for individuals over 22, because we call it just stepping off the cliff. Once yep. your child stops getting picked up for school at 22 years old, yep. there are no day programs. Like, Declan will not have access to programs like he does now. And now at the federal level, you have an administration that, so, you know, parents like my husband are driven out of the workforce in order to properly care for the child. We are a single mm-hmm. salary household. I am the only one that brings in. And in 2008, when Steve was, he had a good paying job. And, you know, during the housing market bubble and the recession, he lost his job as a corporate communications VP. And he's been Declan's primary caregiver. Now they want to stop paying. There's support services
2: yep.
0: for parents like him because they want to drive them into institutions.
2: Into the system.
0: And just wipe them off the ledger. And
2: pretend like they don't exist.
0: And Illinois was already vulnerable to that. And it's not just disability. Like, if you see what's happening in Indiana, where this is the harbinger of cutting payments for childcare, you know, they started cutting back on their funding. Over 300 childcare facilities in Indiana have closed. So these are that's
12: horrifying.
0: Oh my! This is going to be, whether it's childcare. We see what's happening with SNAP benefits. Illinois has thankfully shored that up for recipients. Yeah. But folks, I've said this, and I know. So when I come in, when like everything's heavy, I think that's like in the back of my mind is that I know what happened when Governor Rauner was in office. Right now, there are 3,000 babies on a waiting list for early intervention. When every single day matters, they're on a 1-year waiting list just to get evaluated to help them reach their potential before the age of 3 and beyond.
2: And see, this is what I'm talking about when I say local politics matters.
0: Yep.
2: This is a Springfield issue. This is solvable.
0: Yes.
2: But you need the political will to do it.
0: With somebody with their hair on fire behind those doors. And yes. that's why I was running.
2: And so yep. where is the political will in Springfield? Mm-hmm. Advocacy groups show up. Lobbying groups show up. So who are going to be the local electeds to help push something like this and elevate it and get it onto the assembly floor for discussion? Who are your co-sponsors of bills?
0: Yep.
2: Pay attention to this stuff. We love to get into national politics.
0: Yep.
2: This is where it matters.
0: Exactly.
2: Things like this in Springfield, school boards, conversations there. You can start there, start the groundwork there, and hopefully you can work up to a Springfield, exactly. not the other way around.
0: Yep.
2: So I get really impassioned about
0: it. So do
2: this.
0: I. Good. Like
12: yes,
0: I said,
12: it matters.
0: It yeah. does. I've had people, there's another, you know, race coming up for, and people have approached me, and they just think that the people like us run for the sake of running. We have a very specific view in mind of where our skill set goes.
2: Yes.
0: So that's why I was asking why you chose the county board.
12: Like, that's an excellent question. Yeah.
2: And here we go into other conversations.
0: Yeah,
2: but exactly. It's so much fun.
12: Leads into the next.
2: Yeah.
12: But, you know, people can so easily get involved at the local level. You know, it just starts with a conversation, like you said, with your school district or with your mayor, your city council member. All of these things add up one to the next to the next. And if you need change in Springfield, you are not powerless to push that change along.
0: Yeah.
12: You just have to reach out.
0: So, and it's funny because I think that we have so many layers, as I mentioned, with the municipalities. Like, I was just trying to remember, who are my Cook County commissioners, right? I mean, essentially the same thing where, mm-hmm. you know, you try to figure out what is the city of Chicago responsible for? What are the suburban, you know, school districts or their boards? Like, it's a lot of layers.
2: Yeah. And you know what's an easy way? If you are a property owner in the state of Illinois, look at your tax bill, because that will show you and break out in a pretty simplified way. Who are your taxing bodies? That's how you know who are you paying tax to. Those are your layers of government, basically, right? So like out in Woodstock, it is the school district. Then you've got the county. You have the city of Woodstock. You've got a township. You've got a fire rescue district. Like, there's many, many layers of like, who's taxing me and where is my money going?
0: Yeah.
2: They are responsible to you. They are responsible to you. It's not the other way around. And in local politics and local government, you showing up actually does matter. A lot of,
0: yes.
2: you know, we hear this gripe quite often where it's like, well, the council, let's just say for a decision, the council has already made up their mind. And it's, I have to repeat to people all the time, that is just not true. There have been so many times where we've shown up to a meeting and you sort of have a concept of, you know, if it's something slightly controversial, you kind of think you know where you're going to vote. Then you're finally in open meeting. You can have conversation now amongst the seven of you, right? Because normally you really cannot do that. It's called OMA, Open Meetings Act. So you can't meet as a body unless you are gaveled in and it's a public forum. So it's the first time, usually that Tuesday night, where all seven of us, it is the first time, not sort of, it is the first time where we can now openly discuss and have a conversation about an issue. And sometimes you can be swayed a little bit, or public comment. People come to the to the podium.
12: How many people come to meetings like this?
2: A lot.
12: Yes.
2: Every time we have a meeting.
12: Is it always the same people, or they all each have their own issue?
2: Right now, there's a couple of issues where there's several members of the community coming because they're upset about a vote that was recently taken. We had a split vote on something, which at local levels, it very rarely happens. You're not going to get a lot of like 4-3 votes on things. You're not even going to get a lot of 5-2 votes. Normally it's 7-0 because it's something benign that you're voting on, right? There's been a couple of issues that have, in my book, been controversial. Things about surveillance, things about cameras, and contracts with certain operators of those devices. And people are showing up and they are mad and they have a right to be mad. And so I say, I encourage them to, this is your opportunity to come before us and make your voice heard. So continue to do it.
12: Yes.
0: Outstanding. I love Perfect. It. We are in studio. Councilwoman for Woodstock, Illinois, Natalie Ziemba in studio. Candidate for McHenry County Board District
12: 5.
0: Austin May in studio with us. We'll continue our conversation and we'll open up the phone line. 773-763-9278. That's 773-763-9278. And Argentina, I don't know if they're ahead or just 1-2, nothing. You know what? I shouldn't be getting sports.
12: Argentina is ranked number 1. That doesn't surprise me. Who'd they beat?
0: I can't. Let me see. Let me see if I can rewind this a little bit. Maybe it's, is it the final score? Anyone know? 773s? Oh, here we go. Oh, I don't know. I should not watch. I should not be reporting on soccer at all. I'm enjoying all these, the sideshow of it. But Argentina over Austria.
12: Austria, okay.
0: I don't know if it's a final or not. More after this on WCPT 820 Heartland Signal, KKW 1150. And hi, everybody watching and listening digitally right now or in the future.
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0: Thank you so much for joining us. We continue our conversation here on WCPT 820 Heartland Signal, KKNW 1150 in Seattle, and of course all of our friends tuning in digitally currently or in the future, maybe in the past. That would be weird. I don't know how to manage that at all. So,
12: but maybe one day.
0: We'll see. Joining me in studio, candidate for McHenry County Board, District 5, Austin May. You hear his lovely voice on his promos. It sounds very good. Well done.
12: Thank you.
0: Natalie Ziemba, Councilwoman Natalie Ziemba for Woodstock, Illinois, telling us about the nuts and bolts of local representation is really the most important element of this conversation. We have on the line, Jim is calling. Jim from Chicago. Jim, what's on your mind, my friend?
15: Hi, Danny. Got a household tonight. We've got another war on our hands. He would say he's got another war on our hands. The war on immigration. The war that we can't win. We couldn't win in Vietnam. We couldn't win in Iraq. And we certainly can't win against Iran. But we'll never win the war against immigration unless we plan to spend trillions to lock people up in different prisons, deny them health care, and let them die, just exterminate them. That's what Musk would like to do. But, you know, Pat, you know what kills me? When I was in Europe and availed myself to any medical care, a couple of times I had to do it, my sweetheart was dying of cancer. No questions asked. Was I an immigrant? Where was I from? Where was she from? No paperwork, nothing. Just get your whatever it was. We were out of Ativan or something like that. But the point is, no questions asked. They didn't ask me if I was an immigrant. I was from city at Mars. You know what I mean? Didn't ask me any questions. But here, Trump is signing executive orders to stop immigrants. The only way they're going to get any health care is to go through the emergency room. And it's right. So crazy, Patty. But you know what's so crazy? There were nuns from Ireland in 1864, the biggest, the first hospital you could say recognizable in Chicago. There were nuns from Ireland. That hospital was there for 100 years, and I guarantee you, people that hated immigrants and people that, you know, they went into that emergency room where they were treated. That's my point.
0: Right.
15: Between health care and immigration, think what the immigrants have given to the country. I mean, Chicago is made of immigrants. That's more than what's said. I mean, my God, I knew every kind of person from every ethnic group. But after you got maturated with that, you know, they're just another person. How are you, Bill? You know what I mean?
2: Right.
15: It was that kind of thing. How are you? You know, Patty, so this is war on immigration. We're not going to win this either. To spend this kind of money to put people in El Salvador and put them in the CEO group with the God knows what they're making with their private prisons. This contractor that screwed up the pool. We don't know anything about any of this.
2: Oh, my God. Don't even get me started on this guy.
15: No,
2: it's insane.
15: Yeah, did you see that guy? I mean, he didn't know what the hell he was doing. He had no idea what he was doing.
2: He looks like he's out of some satire version of, like, who's going to be
12: the fat version of reality.
2: Mm-hmm. Yeah, like something from a Dick Tracy movie, like with, remember the one with Warren Beatty?
15: But he back in the 16 million, though. He had no problem back in the 16 million.
2: Yep.
15: Yeah. And, I mean, come on. This administration is so lawless and so insane.
12: Because it's all in search of a headline. It's all marketing.
2: Yep.
12: You know, immigration is an easy thing to rail against, but then when you try to get into solutions, things really quickly get complicated. And mm-hmm. we almost had a bipartisan immigration reform back during the Biden administration,
2: yep.
12: Republicans and Democrats coming together. But it was election season, and
2: it wouldn't
12: now
2: make
12: President
2: for good headlines.
12: Trump said, yeah. don't you dare. And it died.
2: Yeah.
12: Something like 50% of farm workers today in the United States are undocumented immigrants.
2: Mm-hmm.
12: Without them, American agriculture falls apart.
2: Which I'm curious to see. I mean,
12: it is currently falling apart. You have farmers who are, you know, some are conservative, some are liberal, doesn't matter, but they know their land, they know their needs, and they're saying, I do not have the people, I do not have the labor to harvest my crops or plant my crops, depending where they are in the growing season.
2: Yep. It is. You're right. It's 40 to 47% of hired ag workers in the United States are undocumented. Foreign-born individuals make up 73% of mm-hmm. ag. So it doesn't even matter because they're rounding up people based on how they look and how they sound. 73% of them are vulnerable to being caught up in the a raid by ICE agents
12: yep.
2: because they're wildly negligent. Go ahead.
15: And our healthcare system depends greatly on it. When you've got the old people and people that they visited and so on and so forth, these people are vital to our healthcare system.
2: Yep.
15: And the other thing is, I collect Social Security, and there's about $3 trillion in Social Security. And it's really that dollars are for immigrants that will never collect it, Patty. They'll never collect any of that money.
2: No, they'll never collect it.
15: They'll never collect it. But this war, they're never going to win this war because this war is in fact, people are going to find food, shelter, and clothing one way or the other. One way or the other.
2: Yep.
15: Anyway, you guys
2: Thanks.
15: Have a great night.
2: Thanks
15: for taking my call, guys. Thank you, Jim.
2: Thanks, Jim. What were you going to say? I thought you were going to say something else. Yeah, no. I was just trying to look at more information about farm workers and ICE raids and things like that because there's a lot of farmers and construction sites where there was one guy with a cement pouring company in Texas who was like, I got nobody to do the work. Because they're afraid to come to work, and he voted for Trump all three times, and he's crying and I'm like, cry harder. I know I shouldn't say
12: they
2: that.
12: Told you what they were planning to do,
2: correct?
12: And because of
14: and you were
12: cultural
14: like, great,
12: issues.
14: Yeah, do it. It won't affect me.
12: Jersey
14: oh, whoops!
12: Issues.
14: Now it's affecting
2: yep.
14: me.
2: Yep. Here's Steve from Displays. What's on your mind, my friend?
16: Hey, I'm sucking on my big cold glass of Crystal Light to
2: stay
16: hydrated.
2: Nice.
16: And I followed the instructions. And I want to say a couple of things to Mr. May out there in McHenry.
12: Yes, sir.
16: It's kind of funny because I'll be 73 here, and when I was a kid, late 60s, you know, McHenry was this exotic place out in the middle of the boondocks.
12: Exotic.
16: it was funny because it's like there was a family that moved from there here, and I was going to grammar school, one of the sons, out in McHenry, way back in McHenry, and it was like, there's this exotic place called McHenry.
2: I know.
16: There's these weird things. There's farmers. There's cows out there.
2: There's a railroad museum, man.
14: It still is. It's very bucolic and quite rural still.
2: Yeah.
16: It still
2: it's beautiful.
16: Is. It still is, actually, unfortunately. You know, and I
2: what do you mean, unfortunately?
16: It's great. It's still bucolic and rural.
2: Yeah.
16: Still
2: yes.
16: rural.
2: Yeah.
16: Yeah, that kind of thing. I mean, it's disappearing, unfortunately. It's kind of mm-hmm. shrinking that part of it, but
12: Well, it is and it isn't. So, you know, I will first give a lot of credit where it's due to the McHenry County Conservation District. That's our counties. And, you know, we interact a lot with the state level sort of natural resources of maintaining and preserving some great grasslands and lakes and streams and all that. And we do get a surprising amount of tourists from outside of McHenry County just coming to, yeah, again, this Shangri-La, this bucolic pastoral McHenry County. We're part of Chicagoland, but we are also, you know, our own thing, and I love that. So thank you for the compliments.
17: Thank you, Steve. I've got to run to the break in the news.
16: Oh, okay.
17: My friend.
16: Thank you.
17: We are in studio with Councilwoman Natalie Ziemba in studio with us talking about the work that she does. Where can folks find, like, follow your work, social media, your website? What do you got?
2: I'm everywhere. So, yeah, follow me on a great place to find me, honestly, is LinkedIn. Okay. I leverage it. I use it a lot in both my professional and my local political life. I do a lot of my advocacy work there as well. It's all one and the same to me. So it's hard to separate one from the other oftentimes. But I do a lot of posting and engagement there. I have a very large and accessible network there on LinkedIn. But I'm on Facebook. Easy to find me, Instagram.
17: Excellent.
2: Yeah.
17: I have to get my LinkedIn game going. I'm not,
2: it's a powerful tool when used right.
17: All right. I have to get some advice from you.
12: Or a terrible tool when used wrong.
17: And Austin May, candidate for McHenry County Board, District 5. Where can folks find out more about your campaign and the work you do?
12: So my campaign website is abetterwaymc.com. I'm also on Facebook and Instagram. And then, you know, the other ones too. Twitter, Instagram, TikTok. Excellent. Blue sky.
17: Excellent. Fantastic. 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Thank you for being here.
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19: 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For Will Brownback, owner of Spiral Path Farm in Pennsylvania, growing healthy food starts with growing healthy soil. On his 300-acre organic farm, he adds compost to his fields, and he grows cover crops that he later tills into the soil, where they add nutrients as they decompose. All this organic material helps create rich, loose soil, which benefits his farm in multiple ways. It can soak up more water, so it can reduce flooding and erosion during heavy storms, which are growing more common as the climate warms.
20: Soil with a small amount of organic matter may only be like your kitchen sponge, whereas a soil with more organic matter might be like a sponge you use to wash your car.
19: And the soil does not dry out as fast during dry spells, which are also growing more common in Pennsylvania. What's more, nutrient-rich soil can help plants grow stronger and increase yields. And research shows it can even enhance the flavor and texture of crops.
20: That's what makes a tomato go from, it's a tomato, to, wow, now that's a tomato.
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26: NBC News Radio, I'm Tammy Trujillo. Vice President J.D. Vance left Switzerland Monday after initial talks with Iran, saying they'd laid a good foundation for future discussions about a number of key issues, including curbing Iran's nuclear ambitions. Vance insisted that after the weekend talks, mechanisms have been set up to ensure the Strait of Hormuz remains open, and regional conflicts between Israel and Hezbollah will not derail U.S.-Iran talks. Key primary races are taking place in New York, Maryland, and Utah today. That story from Rob Martier.
27: Much of the national attention is focused on New York, where some Democrat socialists are on the ballot in what many see as a possible look at the political direction of the Democratic Party. The candidates for U.S. House in New York are backed by Democrat socialist New York City Mayor Zoran Mamdani and are focused on issues that include Israel, police reform, and inequality. I'm Rob Martier.
26: A report says a ransom note sent to the media claimed to Nancy Guthrie died shortly after her abduction on February 1st. That story from Mark Mayfield.
28: ABC News reports that one of the two notes sent to a Tucson TV station said she died shortly after she was taken and buried in nature. Police deemed both notes as potentially credible. ABC reports that her daughter, Today Show host Savannah Guthrie, posted a statement in a February 7th Instagram post shortly after receiving the second note. That post read, "We received your message and we understand. We beg you now to return our mother to us. This is very valuable to us and we will pay." In Phoenix, I'm Mark Mayfield.
26: Tesla is now under federal investigation after a Model 3 crashed into a home in Katy, Texas, killing a woman. The Harris County Sheriff's Office says Martha Avila died on Friday when Michael Butler slammed into the front room of the home. He says he was on autopilot at the time. Tesla's vice president of AI software took to X on Monday with claims the driver was pressing the accelerator and overrode the system. Tammy Trujillo, NBC News Radio. House lawmakers are unveiling a bipartisan kids online safety deal following months of negotiations. Matt Mattinson reports.
29: The Kids Internet and Digital Safety, or KIDS Act, would hold social media companies accountable for the alleged harm their platforms cause minors. A previous version of the legislation advanced out of the House Energy and Commerce Committee with a 28-24 vote in March, but negotiations fell apart between the two sides. However, Committee Chairman Brett Guthrie and Congressman Frank Pallone said they found common ground on policies to significantly improve the digital environment for kids. I'm at Mattinson.
26: The Senate's approving a massive housing affordability bill with the goal of lowering prices. The bill was approved 85-5 on Monday in a rare overwhelmingly bipartisan vote. The bill would cut away some of the red tape and make it easier to build homes while also putting limits on institutional investors buying up houses. It now goes to the House for a vote. We're all planning our summer outings, wearing shorts and going to barbecues. But for retailers, this is holiday season. Bree Tennis explains.
30: That's because the traditional retail calendar keeps merchants buying and planning 3 to 6 months in advance. They analyze trends and hope they pick the correct hot item for the upcoming holiday season. The National Retail Federation says they hit the mark about 65% of the time and push the holiday creep early to get you to part with your cash. Last year, Starbucks released its pumpkin spice latte on August 26th, but no pressure. I'm Bree Tennis.
26: The Special Olympics USA Games are underway in the Twin Cities. The four-day event's expected to attract some 100,000 visitors. Competitions are taking place at the University of Minnesota Rast Bank campus and the National Sports Center in Blaine. Among the sports being represented, basketball, competitive cheer, gymnastics, swimming, softball, and track and field. The games are free and open to the public. Tammy Trujillo, NBC News Radio.
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0: Hooked on Phonics worked for you, didn't it?
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6: Time now for a quick look at our KKNW weather update. Tonight we've got partly cloudy skies with a low of 60. For tomorrow, mostly sunny skies throughout the day and a high of 84. For Wednesday, looks like we've got mostly sunny skies with a high of 85. On Thursday, mostly cloudy throughout the day with a high of 72. Friday, we've got rain and cloudy skies with a high of 65. This weekend, Saturday, rain likely and mostly cloudy skies with a high of 64. And Sunday, a slight chance of rain and mostly cloudy skies.
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0: Thank you so much for joining us as we continue our drive home here on the second hour of WCPT's Driving Home with me, Patty Vasquez. Joining me in studio, Councilwoman for Woodstock, Illinois, Natalie Ziemba, and candidate for McHenry County Board. We have in studio with us Austin May, and having a great conversation about local politics, a lot of issues that affect all of us nationally as well.
1: Drive goes fast when you're having fun.
0: I mean, and coming up in a little bit, they're only here with, I hope it's okay that it was an hour and a half that we have pre-recorded. And here's why it has to run today. So I pre-recorded an interview with an attorney named Andy Hale, and he is working on a case. This guy last year, I think it's Charles Weger, died a year ago today. So if I hadn't had that in my notes, I would be like, oh, we can air this later. It's a really fascinating story. If folks remember, this is from 1960, Starved Rock murder of three women, and they didn't have any leads for months. And then all of a sudden in the fall, like I think it's like September, there's all of these elements of the story that are wild, but they lock into this dishwasher at the Starved Rock Resort. He's 20 years old, young man with kids, and he and they basically force a confession. Now, there's no physical evidence. There was nothing ever, and there was not even a warrant or like there was no judge that signed off on arresting him. It was a justice of the peace at a grocery store, and so it was all based on that. They put him through lie detector test after lie detector test. He passed, and then finally, like, well, you know what? Let's do our own, and that was the one he fails, and that's it. That's all, and there has been, like, since then, DNA evidence of other people at the crime scene.
2: So convicted based on just that, and
0: just
2: served
0: just
2: time
0: confession.
2: In prison.
0: And he retracted the confession, like, once he got a lawyer, because they told him if he confessed, maybe he wouldn't go to the electric chair.
2: Yeah.
0: If he confessed.
1: And that's why due process is so important.
0: Yeah. So this is before Miranda rights.
1: An individual cannot fight an institution.
0: Yeah, and so they're appealing to Governor Pritzker. He died a year ago. Charles Weger died last year. And so they're appealing to Governor Pritzker to exonerate him. And so I don't know. I don't know if a state wants to admit that there are mistakes that are made.
2: Wow. So this is a pre-recorded conversation with an attorney about this case.
0: Who's taking on this case.
2: Okay.
0: Yeah, and he's fighting for that individual's family. I really did not know much about this. So he has his own podcast, The Starved Rock Murders, and he's in a documentary about the story on HBO as well. I found it absolutely fascinating. So that's why I apologize that we don't have the full.
1: No, this is important.
0: It's interesting. And I told him after the interview my personal experience because, we mentioned that it's a true crime podcast. Because my brother's story is so complicated. My brother was murdered by John Gacy, and it's not my story to talk about him, his life, because I didn't grow up with him. I was 4 years old when he disappeared, and so I've been in a documentary to tell the point of view of my dad desperately trying to, because my dad would take me to police stations and try to melt the cops' hearts by saying I was a lost little girl, which I didn't realize till later was like they weren't listening to a dad desperately looking for a teenage boy in the 1970s. So if he could soften them up by saying this little girl was missing her parents, he could kind of. I mean, at first, like, when I was younger, I'm like, what? I was a puppet for my dad. And then I realized, he was desperate to find his son. And I don't blame him. So I have never been involved in true crime podcasts. I remember one time I was walking through an event and someone who knew about my brother goes, hey, have you ever heard that podcast, My Favorite Murder? And I stopped and I go, I can tell you what's my least favorite. Because I know what these podcasts, like that my brother's death, there's a comic in Chicago who has a joke about how she falls asleep to podcasts about serial killers. And she says that she finds them very soothing as long as the victims are all young white men. And she says she calls it white noise. Mm. And like I was in the room and it's funny because I'd seen it online. I was like, huh? And then I was in there. And it's just, I, as a comic, I don't edit anybody. I don't tell them what they can or can't say. I can just tell you that my reaction is to go, that's unfortunate.
2: Yeah.
0: I guess we'll never be working together.
1: Good comedy punches up, not down.
0: Well, but it's so in the, in our consciousness, it's so crazy and it's so just the horrors of it. And then they've been, fictionalized in different ways. So at any rate, I told Andy Hale that for me, I want to tell this story because the people who are wrongfully convicted these are stories that are absolutely heartbreaking. And the number of people who are executed or on death row, they think that there's a mistake rate of anywhere between 3% and 11%. Which is why I'm against the death penalty. People can swing the bat about, well, what about your brother's murderer? It didn't change our lives. It didn't make our lives better to have Gacy dead.
2: Mm-hmm.
0: It didn't do anything. You know, and I don't speak for my sisters. I don't speak for other families. If that brought them peace, and if that's what you're going for, then that's everybody has their own story. At any rate, that's why we have this. But to that, talking about like local representation, like having, you know, being reflected, people need to tell their stories, though. While it's taken me a long time, like where we're coming from, like what we want people to reflect in positions of power is important, right, to show up.
2: Absolutely. And I think people in general want to be heard. And when they show up to a local school board meeting, a council meeting, a county board meeting, and they take the microphone at that podium, in that moment, those few minutes that they have in front of us, as their elected body of officials, they feel heard. And sometimes that's really it. They don't need us to take action on anything. They're not there to yell at us or oppose something. They have an issue that they want to discuss, right, or they have, and they just need to air it in public and have officials, right, like us, hear them. And that's it. And then they walk out and they feel a lot better because they've been heard by somebody, and I'm using air quotes, and I know that's not great on the radio, but in an official, quote unquote, official capacity, right? Yeah. That they're being heard by somebody.
0: They're on the record.
1: It's real.
0: They're
1: on the record. It's on the record. There you go. That's it.
0: It's on the record. So Austin May is running for the 5th District McHenry County Board seat. Now, this is in the general election.
1: November 3rd.
0: November 3rd.
1: Early voting starts at the 24th of September.
0: Oh, my God.
1: Basically, I mean, tomorrow.
2: No excuse. You have to get out there and vote. Yeah. There is just no excuse.
0: None whatsoever. What other races are you watching in McHenry County in addition to your own? And what are you watching? Well, let me ask you first.
1: Oh, the race for the World Cup.
0: Do you have any favorites? I mean, I'm
1: Cape Verde.
0: Oh, Cape Verde.
2: Oh, yes. They played yesterday.
0: Is this the one with the 40-year?
1: This is their first time in the World Cup to, you know, qualify. So, you know, just that Cinderella story for its own sake is.
0: Are they the ones that kept Spain from winning their game? Was that with a 40-year-old goalie? I'm losing track of which ones. That might be a different one. Is that the one? Paul, the door's going to pop open. Paul, if you're standing outside the door, I want to make any corrections. Paul's one of the co-hosts.
1: Yes. That was the Cape Verde Spain game.
0: So, Paul is one of the hosts of the Sports Cubicle here on WCPT, 9 p.m. on Sundays. And he's following all the games. I've gone to the three counties pub, nice little Irish pub down the street, and watch some of the. Are you watching any of the games like in pubs or with friends at home?
1: I watched yesterday's Iran versus Belgium game and then the US Australia game.
0: Mm-hmm. Oh, nice.
1: Yeah.
2: US Australia was won Friday.
1: Friday, I think. Yeah. 2-0.
2: That was fun. 2-0.
0: I was sad that Scotland lost. I really wanted to see them. Yeah, and it was hard. Yeah. It was hard. Yeah. I mean, I wanted.
1: As long as we could keep the fans.
0: Yeah, can we keep
1: them? They just need to keep going city to city.
0: There's great videos coming out of Scotland, too, from the women saying, you can't keep them.
2: So we have somebody exciting running for Regional Office of Education. And it's so exciting because a role like that you wouldn't think would be political because it really shouldn't be. But finally, we have somebody who I would put in more of the Democratic, a little bit more progressive camp. She is extremely experienced, and it's exciting just to see people entering local races, people in every single district in the county board. So there's 9 districts. We are running somebody
1: for all of them.
2: A candidate.
1: So the woman you were talking about, that is Bridget Belcastro, was Illinois Principal of the Year a few years ago. And you know, now she's taking the next step and trying to help countywide schools as a district superintendent.
2: Yeah, the ROE.
1: Regional superintendent.
2: Yeah, regional superintendent. Up in our area.
0: And is it just head-to-head? Is it just the two?
2: Mm-hmm. There's a strong incumbent, so I'm not going to. It's a battle, but I think she is so strong and has such. She's grounded in experience, so I'm so excited and captivated right now by watching her enter this. It's really exciting. We have an amazing. It's not just McHenry County, but it's in the state legislature running against Craig Wilcox for state senate in our area. So
0: who's candidate?
2: Karen Battaglia. She is a nurse. She is amazing. Talk about experience. She's out there doing the work, hitting the ground, knocking on doors, showing up at parades, shaking hands, waving to people. Again, very accessible, really approachable. And she's been in it for a while. She knew she was going to run for this position. And it's time to unseat Craig Wilcox.
0: Well, I definitely want to talk to Karen Battaglia.
1: Yes,
2: talk to Karen. Sure. She's amazing.
0: Yeah, we need more nurses or people with healthcare experience to run for office for sure, with people who know science. Speaking of science, before we go to the break, Albert wanted to join the conversation about the reflecting pool. Hey, Albert, what's on your mind, my friend?
3: Hey, listen, this about the reflecting pool. It is like so funny because
0: To clean a pool.
3: Your bath. Oh, I'm sorry. No. Your bathroom. You know, and the next day you take a shower. What happens? It bubbles up. The paint doesn't stick.
0: Well, yeah. I mean, painting a bottom of a pool in and of itself comes with a lot of challenges, and no, not understanding.
3: I'm a CPO. Which I'm certified to do both. Okay, I'm an engineer. You know, building engineer. Uh-huh. Basically, that what it means is, you know, I take care of 200 units of an apartment complex. Okay, so this about it. You know, because we were talking about our own pool, painting it. It would have taken a minimum 14 days, 2 weeks, for the paint to dry.
0: Right.
3: All that paint that they're trying to blame it on the people peeling the paint. The paint was peeling because they put hydrogen peroxide on the pool.
0: Yep. Mm-hmm. Yeah.
3: Well, you know, and besides that, you know, they don't have, you know, that pool is going to heat up to freaking 90 degrees. You know, in the thing, they need a cooling system so the water temperature will stay in the 50s. So in other words, the pool never gets algae.
0: Well, the other thing is that the color they're using, because it was previously gray, and they wanted to look like, you know, I guess they thought like the St. Patrick's Day parade joke, if they could dye it green, St. Patrick's Day, why can't they dye it blue? I mean, they may as well dye the water blue, yes, rather than trying to paint the bottom blue. Mm-hmm. But blue holds on to heat more than the previous color, so, and it's hot in D.C.
1: Yeah.
0: So you're going to have...
1: Newsflash, it is hot in D.C., the yes, former swamp, now capital.
0: Yes.
1: Very hot.
0: Thank you so much for calling. And Albert, we appreciate it. We got to take a break here. We're in studio with our guest, Councilwoman Natalie Ziemba, who does great work in Woodstock, Illinois. And you can find her work. You can find her on LinkedIn,
2: yep,
0: where she prominently shares information about the advocacy work that she does. We also have in studio with us candidate for the 5th District McHenry County Board seat,
1: hey, hey,
0: Austin May. We all do better. MC.
1: A better way, MC.
0: I should really write this.
1: A better way, MC.
0: I really had too much confidence in thinking I remember that.
1: A better way, MC. We all do a better way.
0: We all do better. A better way, MC.com. Let's take a break here and continue our conversation with our guests on WCPT 820 Heartland Signal. And we have a first-time caller coming up after the break. I'm really super, super excited. More after this. We were just talking about how we need first-time callers.
2: Yes.
0: I feel like I should give something away for this.
1: Yes.
0: I don't know if I have anything. More after this on WCPT,
1: KW,
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0: Really, we need to start accepting that the vision that these people have, you know, the Heritage Foundation, Musk, Alito, and Clarence Thomas, they are prepping us for a dictatorship. 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
0: We are driving at home and riding sidecar. I feel bad. I had to squeeze them into one seat. Riding sidecar, my guest co-host for the show today, candidate for McHenry County Board, 5th District, Austin May, is in studio with us. You can go to his website, abetterwaymc.com, to learn more about the work that he does. Also joining me in studio is Councilwoman Natalie Ziemba for Woodstock, Illinois. And you can find her work on LinkedIn. And now I'm curious because you're like the first person I've ever heard like get very pumped up about their LinkedIn account. And
2: yeah.
0: It's like my bastard child of all my accounts. Like it goes, I think it goes kind of Facebook, Instagram. Mm-hmm. So folks, go to the Patty Vasquez show page, Instagram and Facebook. I'm very excited because we have, I feel like it's a celebrity. And I don't want them to be nervous that I'm saying that I'm first time caller.
2: I love it.
0: Mary Pat is calling from Chicago. Mary Pat, you're on the air with Councilwoman Natalie Ziemba and candidate Austin May. What's on your mind, my friend?
6: Well, hello. Thank you for taking my call. I'm constantly concerned about the SAVE Act that keeps on getting thrown around in Washington. And I heard something briefly over the weekend that Trump was saying nothing should get done until the SAVE Act is passed or something. And I just wanted to know what your take on it was, what the latest is. Do I really have to go, you know, pay for and get a passport so I can vote in the midterms?
0: Well,
6: I changed my name when I got married 45 years ago.
0: This is the thing.
1: Yeah.
0: Yeah, I mean, Trump is apparently, it looks as though the Trump, and even Senate Republicans, though, are pushing back on Trump's urgency to get this done. Mike Lee from Utah says they have hard work to do to save the SAVE Act and to pass it. But it sounds as though in the last, just during the day today, that the division between Republicans amongst themselves is continuing to grow. And I hope not. I mean, this is one of the things that we were trying to stress urgently before the election. And since then about the SAVE Act is that this disenfranchises people of color disproportionately. And now with the way they want to do this, that your name has to match your identification and your birth certificate, impact, like basically eliminates women who have gotten married from access to the vote.
1: And that's about 2/3 of American women have changed their name upon marriage. So the Federalist Society is a hard right think tank and organization. And back in the old days, the first Trump administration, they did this large-scale analysis of voter fraud. And so voter fraud is different from election fraud. Voter fraud is where, you know, you or a neighbor or a single person incorrectly and purposely fill out a ballot. Election fraud is where a campaign is doing this and an organization is doing this at the large scale. So the Heritage Foundation, again, very, very conservative. They found a total of 1,200 cases of voter fraud since 1980. 1,200.
0: Out of how many millions of ballots?
1: For Illinois, 62 counts of voter fraud since 1980. This is a solution in search of a problem, or more accurately, a solution to a different problem.
0: Yep.
1: That being people that don't vote for Republicans.
0: Yeah, yeah. I don't know what to say, Mary Pat, as far as, like, you know, what can be done. I mean, obviously, I would. Who's your, let's see, where are you? You're out of Chicago. Who is your congressman? Do you happen to know?
6: Chewy Garcia.
0: Sorry.
2: Well, a sitting duck.
0: Yeah. So I don't know what, I mean, they should be giving updates on what's happening. I mean, ultimately, this is also in the Senate. Go ahead.
1: I would recommend, you know, better safe than sorry. And it's shameful that we have to do this, but I would recommend getting a real ID, getting a passport. Yes, this costs money. It's not free. It takes time, but
0: to protect
1: ensuring,
0: yourself.
1: Yes, that you can protect yourself, that you have a shield and then can vote.

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1: And just try to get Patty Garcia on, because I know she's running for Chewy Garcia's seat. I'd love to know what she's about.
2: Yeah. We'll have those conversations. You want her on the show? I can do that.
1: That would be a great idea.
2: You know what I would like to do? I would like to just turn it over to the listeners to ask questions and take myself out of the equation. I'll just line up a bunch of callers.
3: Yeah.
2: And just
3: that would actually be
4: an
3: a fun
4: forum on the radio.
2: Yeah. All right. I'll set it up. All right. Thank you, Mary Pat.
1: Fantastic.
2: Thank you for the inspiration.
1: All right. Thank you. Okay.
2: Bye-bye. We have another caller calling in about the SAVE Act. Dan is calling from Indiana. Dan, you're on with Austin May and Councilwoman Natalie Ziamba. What's on your mind?
5: Hello. Thank you for taking my call. I'm calling on the same vein what you're talking about with the SAVE Act and what have you. I live in Indiana, and my wife and I have voted every election in 50 years.
2: Wonderful.
5: And what I'm worried about is that I'm going to have to call 911 when my wife and I go to vote for this next election. I will get a police report one way or another if she's denied the vote.
2: Oh, boy. I see what you're saying. You're going to stand up for your wife. Mm-hmm. I hear you.
5: Yes. Well, yes. And we'll see where that goes from there.
2: Yeah. So, we'll stay on this story, and I'll try to get some more experts on to talk about this. Thank you so much for calling in, my friend.
5: Thank you
2: for your passion. And thank you to Austin May. Go to his website, abetterwaymc.com, and Natalie Ziamba. You can find Councilwoman Ziamba on LinkedIn. I have to run. I forgot about how we were squished on time, Lady B. Sorry, I'm late. Love you all. You're going to have an interview right now with Andy Hale regarding the Starved Rock murders, which was a fascinating conversation.
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6: NBC News Radio, I'm Mark Mayfield. President Trump says the talks with Iran are going very well. Speaking from the Oval Office on Monday, Trump said the U.S. is negotiating a fair and reasonable deal. Trump said the Iranian money being unfrozen by the U.S. will be used to buy food from American farmers. Emerging advanced artificial intelligence has the ability to take hacking to the next level, and defending against it requires action now. Tammy Trujillo reports.
7: That's according to a new assessment from the Five Eyes, the collective intelligence agencies of the U.S., the U.K., Canada, Australia, New Zealand. The assessment warns that new AI models will exceed industry expectations, fundamentally transforming cybersecurity. Being prepared can't take years, the report said, but months at most. I'm Tammy Trujillo.
6: And a North Carolina man, 30-year-old Alexander Justin White, has been sentenced to 8 years in federal prison after trying to join ISIS. Mark Mayfield, NBC News Radio.
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10: Time now for a quick look at our KKNW weather update. Tonight we've got partly cloudy skies with a low of 60. For tomorrow, mostly sunny skies throughout the day and a high of 84. For Wednesday, looks like we've got mostly sunny skies with a high of 85. On Thursday, mostly cloudy throughout the day with a high of 72. Friday, we've got rain and cloudy skies with a high of 65. This weekend, Saturday, rain likely and mostly cloudy skies with a high of 64. And Sunday, a slight chance of rain and mostly cloudy skies.
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0: Paul. Of course, we're broadcasting here in Chicago on WCPT 820 Heartland Signal. 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This is fascinating, and I'm really excited to introduce our next guest. And the timing is, I just looked at my notes and asked our guest, it's a year ago, 1 year ago today, June 22nd, 2025. Chester Wigger died in a rented room in Kansas City. He was 86, and to the state of Illinois, he died exactly what he'd been since 1961, a convicted killer. But here's the thing, Wigger spent nearly 60 years behind bars, among the longest of anyone in Illinois history, for the bludgeoning of three suburban Chicago women at Starved Rock in 1960. The whole case rested on a confession he gave after a marathon interrogation, threatened with the electric chair, and then took back days later. No physical evidence put him at that cave. Decades later, DNA from that scene finally got tested, and it wasn't his. He went to his grave still fighting, and tonight, today, his lawyer is still fighting for him. Andy Hale is a civil rights attorney, nearly 40 years in the courtroom, and he doesn't just think Chester Wigger was wrongfully convicted. He thinks he was framed, and he's now asking Governor Pritzker for a posthumous pardon. Andy, what a wild ride. How are you doing today, my friend?
1: Wow, what a summary. You did that really well. I couldn't have said it better, more concisely myself. I'm doing great. I feel passionate and also emotional today to file this petition. We're filing it today on the one-year anniversary, as you said, of Chester passing, because justice still needs to be served in this case.
0: It's jaw-dropping, and I think people have heard the story kind of in the background, especially now with everything happening. Stories like this really do need to be uplifted. So you drove 3 hours down to Pinckneyville to meet a man you'd never heard of after reading he'd been denied parole for the 20-something time. Yeah. You'd spent years defending Chicago cops. So what made you look at Chester Wigger and decide this guy needs representation?
1: Well, let me just take one step back. I was representing another guy who had been denied parole. Cleve Heidelberg out of Peoria. I wound up getting his conviction vacated after 47 years. But before we did, Cleve Heidelberg was up for parole. And if you want parole, your best chance is to express remorse for your crime. Express remorse for the crime. My client, Cleve Heidelberg, would never do that because he said, Andy, I didn't commit the crime. So Cleve Heidelberg's denied parole that day. The next day in the paper, there's a front page Chicago Tribune article, Starved Rock Killer denied parole again, refuses to express remorse. Something inside of me, oh my God, it sounded like my client, Cleve Heidelberg's twin brother. I'm like, I got to reach out to this guy to hear more. And the thing is, in that newspaper article, it quoted the last known alive juror, Nancy Porter, 96, said she always regretted her guilty verdict. Something about this resonated with me, and I'm like, I gotta hear more. And then when I heard more, I heard it's a confession-only case. There's nothing tying Chester Wigger to the case. So that made me want to keep going. And then as I kept going over the last 10 years, the twists and turns and the things I've learned have been unbelievable.
0: Wow. And here's the thing. I can't believe there's a 96-year-old juror that regretted her choice. And we hear heartbreaking stories like this. And yet there's a sort of, presumption of, relying on authority, right? And so take us back to 1960. Three women from Riverside go for an afternoon hike and never come back. Who was Chester Wigger at that moment? And how does a 21-year-old dishwasher become the only suspect they ever looked at?
1: So these three women lived in Riverside, Illinois. And Riverside, was and is a really kind of upscale Chicago suburb. Their husbands, this is key, their husbands were all very prominent businessmen. Very successful businessmen. So, for instance, Francis Murphy's husband was Robert Murphy was the vice president and general counsel of Borg Warner. It was a huge job. So they go down to the lodge for a little, women's kind of hiking trip. Don't come back after leaving after lunch to go for a hike. They're found dead in a cave, beaten to a pulp. About 2 days later, Chester Wigger does not get arrested for 8 months. The case is unsolved for 8 months. Chester Wigger is a 21-year-old dirt poor dishwasher who worked at the Starved Rock Lodge, who they somehow set their sights on, targeted, and I believe, you know, just chose him to be kind of the fall guy for these murders. And over the course of like 2 month period, they just put so much pressure on him. They, you know what they finally did? They finally arrested him and charged him with the murders. He hadn't even confessed yet. I mean, they arrested him based on nothing. And you know what? Normally a judge has to approve arrest warrants with probable cause. Probable cause meaning a reasonable factual basis to charge somebody with the crime, okay? And normally a judge has to hear that and approve that. What did they do here? They didn't go to a judge. They went to a justice of the peace, the local grocer, and they said, you're going to sign these arrest warrants for Chester Uyghur, and he signed them. There was no basis to arrest Chester Uyghur. Once he's arrested, and it's real now, and you're handcuffed and you're in jail, and now they interrogate him for another 24 hours, he winds up confessing because he said, I thought it was saving my life.
0: Oh.
1: As soon as he got a public defender appointed a day later, he recanted it. But, you know, this is 1960. This is before the landmark decision of Miranda, where you have to read somebody their Miranda rights. So that didn't exist back then. It's before the landmark Supreme Court case of Brady versus Maryland, where the state has to turn over exculpatory evidence. They didn't. So it was this perfect storm of things that happened. And most people don't know, and I don't expect them to know, Chester Uyghur got arrested before he even confessed.
0: And you and you know, so in the interrogation room, they threaten him. And you mentioned that he said he thought he was saving his life. How long, first of all, was he in the interrogation room? And really, how, like, he, they told him, like, if you do this, you'll be fine. Like, what were the, what was the offer?
1: This is a period. This is started like 2 months earlier. So they, it starts in September. He winds up confessing in mid-November.
0: Okay.
1: In September, they take him to... Chester Uyghur, as of September, 8 months after the murders, has passed six polygraphs from the Illinois State Police. Six. They decide, the state's attorney decides, I want to give him a seventh polygraph. And you know what? I'm going to choose my own polygraph guy out of Chicago. Okay? So they take him to Chicago. He's there all day and night. They claim he failed. They take him back at 2 a.m. They don't take him to his house. They take him to the courthouse, continue to interrogate him. They can't break him. The month of October, they put 24/7 surveillance on him night and day. And they finally, since they can't break this kid, in mid-November, they arrest him, charge him with the murders, interrogate him probably for 12 hours, you know, threaten him. If you don't confess, you're going to get, what they told him was you're going to ride the thunderbolt, which means you're going to get the electric chair. And this is a 21-year-old, dirt poor, unsophisticated dishwasher. And I mean, to think of the pressure, this, who had two young kids and a young wife, no resources. And, you know, he had cooperated with everybody every step of the way. There finally became a point where it was just too much. And in 1960, we didn't understand as a society that false confessions can be real. In 1960, I think it was looked at as, yeah, you obviously did it. Yeah. Even today, even though we know false confessions are real, I think there's some people who feel like, oh, well, I'd never confess to that. And you know what I always tell people is, have you heard of the case of Kevin Fox?
0: Sounds
1: Kevin Fox, like 10 years ago, was a college-educated kid, guy, young father living in Wilmington. He wakes up one morning, his three-year-old daughter's gone. He's a suspect. They bring him to the police station. You know what he does? Hmm. He confesses to killing her.
0: Oh, my.
1: And I remember at the time when I heard about this, I'm like, and he said it, and then he wound up retracting it. And I remember at the time thinking, oh, there's no way you would never confess to killing your daughter. There's no way. Well, you know what? Until you're in that situation where an interrogation can't end, won't end, you don't know what you're going to do. The movie poster behind me, Murder in the Park, we made a documentary about the false confession of Al Story Simon. There's a great scene in that film where he says, until you're put in that situation, you don't know. So young Chester Uyghur at the time made a decision. I'm just going to do the confession. And you think you're going to beat the case. But you know what? it's hard.
0: Just to get it over with, essentially.
1: Just to get it over with, yeah.
0: That's kind of where the brain goes.
1: Yeah, and I mean, think about being 21. You've been arrested, so it's real. You're handcuffed, you're in jail, and you're thinking, oh my God, like, what's going to happen here, you know? And it just won't end. And so that all happened when I started to investigate it. I realized the only evidence against Chester Uyghur was this coerced confession. There was nothing else. And over the course of the last 10 years, and I can't believe it's been 10 years, I have learned and uncovered so much powerful evidence that shows that he had nothing to do with this crime.
0: Wow. Unfreaking believable. I'm trying to wrap my mind around this. And I mean,
1: there's so many times, and I have a podcast about this where I talk about this. If you and I were writing a screenplay about this, there's so many things that happen that I think I would say to you, well, that we can't do that.
0: Right.
1: No one's going to buy that. Like, we can't make the arrest warrants be signed by the grocer. And you want, can I fast forward a minute and tell you something? Fast forward 60 years. Okay. Chester's been released on parole. He's in his mid 80s. He's in Ottawa, Illinois at Aldi grocery store with his nieces. Okay. A guy even older than Chester walks up, puts his hand on Chester's shoulder and says, Chester, I know you're innocent. You know who that was?
0: No.
1: Local grocer.
0: Really?
1: The justice of the peace, who's still alive.
0: What?
1: He recognized Chester 60 years later in the grocery store, came up to him, put his hand on his shoulder and said, Chester, I know you're innocent. Can you believe this? I mean, I couldn't make this up.
0: Well, this is the guy that signed the paperwork for local law enforcement.
1: Yeah.
0: Oh, my God.
1: Yeah, they just told him to sign it. You know, he did it as he was told.
0: Wow.
1: So it's crazy. It's absolutely crazy. And this should be this. Chester Uyghur should have been exonerated by now. It would be by far the longest wrongful conviction in U.S. history. It's a story more people should know. I've been trying to advocate in every which way I can to tell the story. HBO did a docuseries about it in 2020. I have a podcast about it. I've got social media. If I could climb to the tallest mountaintop, I would. It's such an injustice.
0: Let's take a break here. Again, we are talking to our guest, Andy Hale, a civil rights attorney who has spent the last decade fighting to clear the name of Chester Uyghur. And we want to find out what our listeners can do to help as well, because as you just said, you're trying to ring the alarm bell. So let's get people alarmed as well to ring that bell. We'll take a break here on WCPT 820 Heartland Signal, KKNW 1150 in Seattle, KTNF AM 950 Minneapolis, St. Paul. Of course, all of our friends tuning in digitally. 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
0: 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Of course, we're here in Chicago on WCPT 820 Heartland Signal. And if you go to heartlandsignal.com, you'll find all of our shows there. And I think you're going to want to go back and listen to this one again, because joining us is Andy Hale, a civil rights attorney who has spent the last decade fighting to clear the name of Chester Uyghur, the man Illinois called the Starved Rock Killer, for 65 years. Before the break, Andy walked us through how a 21-year-old dishwasher got convicted of a triple murder on a confession he took back almost immediately and not much else. So we do want to talk about how decades later, you mentioned during the break about the evidence and what we need to know more. So thank you so much again for the work that you're doing. So let's talk about, like, what part of the evidence? Is it DNA that we want to focus on, or what some of the elements that people don't know about?
1: Yeah, there's two parts. There's a forensic component, and then there's a what I'll call a witness component. Let's start with the forensic component. Mm-hmm. So whenever I now, as I've gotten older in life and I've been practicing law a long time, I have spent a lot of my time now trying to help people in prison who I think are innocent. I always start with forensics, all right? You know, because it's so hard to overturn these convictions on a he said, she said. There's such a resistance, I think, by state's attorney's office and judges to overturning the conviction. So I start with the forensics. So that's what happened here. There were hairs recovered on one of the victim's finger, Francis Murphy. That finger, by the way, you want to talk about weird, the tip of that finger, the autopsy said, was removed postmortem. All right, we can talk about that. We can talk about that in a minute. But these hairs got recovered, put under glass slides. The hairs were actually sent in 1960 to the Washington University School of Medicine. They were compared to Chester Uyghur's known head hair and the victim's known head hair, and the results came back as being dissimilar. Now, that's all they could do at the time forensically, but because it's pre-Brady, that didn't have to be shared with Chester Uyghur. It'd have been nice to be able to use that at your trial, that the hair found on the finger didn't match you. He didn't know about it. Well, fast forward 50 plus years, I get access to that hair. I send that hair to a lab in Virginia called Bodie Technology, one of the top DNA labs in the country. It's a miracle. It's a miracle. From that 1960 hair, they got a DNA result. And guess what? It's a male profile, not Chester Uyghur. The case should have ended at that point, in my opinion, because the hair on her finger, on the victim's finger, Bodie also told me when they analyzed it, it's an antigen hair, which means it's in the growing phase. It has a root. And there's more than one. So it's consistent with it coming out during a struggle, right? It's on the victim's finger, and it's got all these characteristics. Well, the state's attorney's office was not impressed. The Will County State's Attorney's Office opposed it. I didn't stop there. I then sent that hair and the DNA to a lab in Texas called Othram. Othram does genetic genealogy. They can take DNA, get a genetic sequence, and match it up to a person. And guess what? It's a miracle. They could take that sequence, they could trace that hair to one of three local brothers who lived near Starved Rock State Park in 1960, the Bray brothers. Case should have ended there. State's attorneys at Will County State's Attorney's Office again said, we don't care. So there's a forensic component. In my opinion, it's a DNA exoneration. The hair on the Francis Murphy's finger is not Chester Uyghur. It's a hair from one of the killers. That's part one. Part two is I've had two witnesses come forward and tell me similar stories that one of the husbands wanted his wife killed, enlisted the Chicago Mafia to do it. All three women had to be killed as part of this plot, and it was a murder for hire plot. That's part two. And I'm giving you the short version. Part three is I find in the file an interview. This is a real bombshell. Within days of the murders, a telephone operator, you know how back in the day, if you used a payphone, the operator would come on the line to say, hey, your time is up. You either got to put more money in the payphone or they're going to disconnect the call. She goes on the line. She hears two guys talking. One guy says, hey, you know, they sure had a big write-up on the murders in today's paper. You know, the kid still has bloody overalls in the trunk of the car, and he doesn't know what to do with them. He's afraid he's going to get caught. The other guy says, tell him to burn them, okay? The interview with this telephone operator cracked the case. She describes in detail their accents, what they were talking about. She said the one guy sounded like he was in the car business. Well, you know what? They traced the call. The call was placed from a payphone at a bar in Aurora owned by a guy named Glenn Palmateer. The call is placed to his brother, William Palmateer, in Peru, which is right next to Starbuck State Park. Mm-hmm. And guess what William does? He owns a car dealership. So clearly, these brothers are in on it. They know about the guy who's got bloody overalls in the trunk of a car. They interview the brothers 8 months after the murders, 6 months after the murders. They give them polygraphs, and they give the telephone operator polygraph. Guess who they claim failed?
0: The operator.
1: Yeah. Wow. What nonsense. What phony baloney. Wow. The operator failed? Are you kidding me? So then these brothers evaporate, as I like to say. And this is now September. The real people who are involved get pushed. It's made to go away. And now we got to come up with somebody else. So who are we looking at? The 21-year-old dirt poor dishwasher who worked at the Star Rock Lodge, because the state's attorney created this phony excuse that, the twine found around the victim's wrists came from the kitchen at the lodge where he worked. It didn't. That wasn't true.
0: Oh, my God.
1: But yet they set their sights on this poor 21-year-old kid, and the rest is history. But that telephone operator cracked the case. And in fact, one of the witnesses who reached out to me, get this, one of the witnesses who reached out to me about how this went down said, became friends with this guy named Smokey Rona. Is that not a Hollywood screenplay name?
0: Really?
1: Smokey Rona was this known hoodlum in the Starved Rock area. He became friends with this guy later in life. Smokey told him he was involved in the murders. It was a murder for hire by one of the husbands. And Smokey told him he had bloody clothes in the trunk of his car. That is before I was even aware of this telephone operator memo. My point is, so this was not public knowledge. This guy couldn't have made that up. It fit perfectly hand in glove. So that is the key evidence. And I've got even more, but it's overwhelming. It's overwhelming.
0: I know you mentioned you have a podcast and that there was a Netflix episode, like a documentary on this. First of all, tell tell folks about your podcast so that they can also make sure that they're getting out. This is fascinating.
1: Yeah.
0: More people should know.
1: The Starved Rock Murders with Andy Hale. I've got dozens of episodes. I started this several years ago. And if you go to my andyhalepodcast.com, whenever I talk about a document, I post it. You can read it. I've been 100% transparent. So I have posted this 2-page interview with the telephone operator. You can go to andyhalepodcast.com, find this bombshell segment about the telephone operator. You can read her report right there. It's all there in black and white.
0: I'm really struggling with this. I mean, we know that this happens, but I don't think I personally have ever spoken to somebody who has been so involved in understanding and researching this and being, fighting this way. And so, first of all, tell me about the victims' families and where they are in the situation.
1: Yeah. And so I also want to make this clear. I'm on a quest for justice for Chester Uyghur, but I'm also on a quest for justice for the three victims. Three women, Lillian Odine, Frances Murphy, and Mildred Lindquist, three best friends from Riverside, all attended the Riverside Presbyterian Church, were in the choir there. These women were like prominent in the community, in the garden club, friends of the library, all in their 50s. And so I feel like they deserve the truth as well. And so they were the three victims in this, and it's justice for everybody involved.
0: It really is. So this is what I want to know. What can we do? People are hearing this story, and I think a lot of people, one, can learn more by finding your podcast, as well as, you said that you're appealing to Governor Pritzker to exonerate Chester Uyghur.
1: Yeah. Here's what people can do. This is, I think, the most important thing. The reason I started the podcast was to reach people. I started the podcast and I started, believe it or not, at my age, I started TikTok. Andy Hale is on TikTok talking about the Starved Rock murders. I think my daughter and my son were probably like, what, dad's on TikTok? What's going on? The world's upside down. But I did it to reach people. And I have gotten some tips. So my plea to people out there is, if you know anybody out there, either who, and I'm talking about people that are older, your mom, your grandmother, your grandfather, that grew up around the Star Rock area, ask them, did you hear anything about it? Did you hear anything about the murders? Did you know anything about the, you know, how it went down? Same thing in Chicago. Did you hear anything about it from Riverside? Did you hear anything about these women, the families? I've already gotten some tips from people that have been very powerful that align exactly with what I'm saying. And I'm convinced there are more people out there, kind of like we were talking on the break. You've got a 91-year-old mom. I've got a 92-year-old mom. They're not listening to my podcast. They're not on TikTok, okay? My mom still does get the Chicago Tribune. I will say that. But these people need to be reached face-to-face.
0: Yeah.
1: A family member has to go talk to them and say, hey, I got a question, mom, or I got a question, dad. Do you remember the Starve Rock murders? Do you remember anything up, hearing anything about it? I am convinced there's people out there that know something. Even what they know, they might not think is significant, but it could be.
0: Wow. Folks, a man sat in a cell for 59 years on a confession he took back in 3 days, within 3 days, right?
1: Almost the next day. I think he confessed on a Thursday, and on Saturday he got appointed a public defender, and then he told him, I didn't do it.
0: Yeah. So with not one shred of physical proof, he died last June, still waiting for the state of Illinois to admit it. The least we can do is sign his name to the truth. So if you think Governor Pritzker should grant that pardon, his office takes calls. 90 seconds, folks. That's all it takes. And I want to leave you with the last word.
1: Absolutely.
0: Now.
1: Yeah, thank you. No, I get behind our petition. We're filing it today. Call the governor's office. I'll probably try to get some other things online. Anything you can do to show support, greatly appreciated.
0: Yeah. And everyone, find the Starve Rock Murders podcast. And you can, the whole cast case is episode by episode presented by Alan Hale. We thank you so much for the work that you're doing. And my microphone is yours. I'm invested not just in this story, but in our justice system truly serving justice. So thank you.
1: Amen. Thank you for shining a light on it. With the time we spent, I really appreciate it.
0: Oh, anytime. Again, remind folks the website as well, your website?
1: AndyHalePodcast.com.
0: Excellent.
1: Go there and listen, look at the documents, take a deep dive. If you want to really get in the weeds, I've got a lot of digging you can do.
0: Excellent. Thank you so much. And what a tremendous way to end our show tonight. Again, on this day, June 22nd, a year after Charles Wieger passed away. So thank you so much. Everyone have a great evening. We'll talk to you again tomorrow. Love you all.
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8: NBC News Radio, I'm Mark Mayfield. President Trump says the Iran negotiations are working out very well. Speaking from the Oval Office on Monday, Trump said the U.S. is negotiating a fair and reasonable deal. Trump said the Iranian money being unfrozen by the U.S. will be used to buy food from American farmers. Vice President J.D. Vance headed back to Washington, D.C. following the initial talks with Iran and Switzerland. Vance told reporters the talks set a good foundation for future discussions about a number of issues.
9: We have the Iranians allowing weapons inspectors, nuclear inspectors into their country for the first time in a long time.
8: Vance also said President Trump will be focused on Iran's actions during the 60-day negotiating window. The vice president insisted that after the weekend talks, mechanisms have been set up to ensure the Strait of Hormuz remains open and regional conflicts between Israel and Hezbollah will not derail U.S.-Iran talks. Key primaries are taking place in New York, Maryland, and Utah on Tuesday. Rob Martier reports.
10: Much of the national attention is focused on New York, where some Democrat socialists are on the ballot in what many see as a possible look at the political direction of the Democratic Party. The candidates for U.S. House in New York are backed by Democrat socialist New York City Mayor Zoran Mamdani and are focused on issues that include Israel, police reform, and inequality. Voters in South Carolina will also be heading to the polls in runoff elections for governor and the U.S. House. I'm Rob Martier.
8: The Senate has approved a massive housing affordability bill with the goal of lowering prices. The bill was approved 85-5 on Monday in a rare, overwhelmingly bipartisan vote. The bill would cut away some of the red tape and make it easier to build homes, which also puts limits on institutional investors buying up houses. It now goes to the House for a vote. In a North Carolina man, 30-year-old Alexander Justin White has been sentenced to 8 years in federal prison after trying to join ISIS. You're listening to the latest from NBC News Radio. Emerging advanced artificial intelligence has the ability to take hacking to the next level, and defending against it requires action now. Tammy Trujillo reports.
11: That's according to a new assessment from the Five Eyes, the collective intelligence agencies of the U.S., the U.K., Canada, Australia, and New Zealand. The assessment warns that new AI models will exceed industry expectations, fundamentally transforming cybersecurity. Being prepared can't take years, the report said, but months at most. I'm Tammy Trujillo.
8: A federal judge is blocking the Trump administration from creating a centralized database containing sensitive data like social security numbers and information about voters' citizenship status. The judge ruled in favor of the League of Women Voters, who brought the lawsuit against DHS, stemming from President Trump's March executive order requiring the federal government to establish a list of eligible voters based on available citizenship data. However, the judge pushed back on the move and determined that efforts to establish the database were unlawful and violated the Social Security Act, Privacy Act, and Administrative Procedure Act. Comedian Carlos Mencia pleaded not guilty to a dozen felony tax-related charges Monday in a court in Los Angeles. Here's more from Jason Nathanson.
12: Even though Carlos Mencia pleaded not guilty, his lawyer admitted to the judge in court that Mencia hasn't paid his taxes, and that's bad, but they're going to fix it. The comedian's accused of failing to report $8.7 million in personal and business income from 2019 to 2024, and the LA County DA says Mencia was sent 78 delinquency notices by the Franchise Tax Board. Mencia was arrested last week and apparently spent the weekend in jail. He's due back in court August 14th and faces a maximum of 11 years in prison if convicted. I'm Jason Nathanson.
8: And Tesla is now under federal investigation after a Model 3 crashed into a home in Katy, Texas, killing a woman. A spokesperson with the Harris County Sheriff's Office says Martha Avila died Friday when driver Michael Butler slammed into the front room of the home. Butler says he was on autopilot at the time. Authorities continue to investigate. Mark Mayfield, NBC News Radio.
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17: Time now for a quick look at our KKNW weather update. Tonight we've got partly cloudy skies with a low of 60. For tomorrow, mostly sunny skies throughout the day and a high of 84. For Wednesday, looks like we've got mostly sunny skies with a high of 85. On Thursday, mostly cloudy throughout the day with a high of 72. Friday, we've got rain and cloudy skies with a high of 65. This weekend, Saturday, rain likely and mostly cloudy skies with a high of 64. And Sunday, a slight chance of rain and mostly cloudy skies.
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0: 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This is the Matt McNeil Show. I'm Bruce Klopfleisch sitting in for Matt today. He's on vacation this week, so he'll be back starting next week. I think he'll actually be out at Pride as well, so you can check out his show there. 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As I indicated, my name is Bruce Klopfleisch. I have a weekend show here on AM 950. It airs Saturday at 7 and Sunday at 5 o'clock. It's called Politics Matters, How Civics, Politics, and Law Affect You. So please check that out. In the first segment here, I want to talk about a common question that I get, not only from just people around, but one of my jobs is I teach political science classes at the community college level here in Minnesota. And I get this, in the last few years, I've been getting this sort of questions too, is about how do we know if democracy is breaking, or how do we know if democracy is like dying, or, you know, things like that, whatever word you want to use there to describe it. Because, you know, I've been saying this on my show too, is that there are definitely some signs that things, you know, democracy is not going too well. And I think it's purposeful on the Republican Party. So I'm going to go through a few of these in this first segment, in no particular order, but just start talking about some of them. Hopefully it'll give you a few things to think about, you know, after today's show. And maybe, you know, spur you on to actually, you know, doing something leading up to the, you know, voting in the midterm elections here in November. So the first one is, citizens, stop paying attention to, you know, what's going on in politics. They don't care about it anymore. You know, part of this is maybe their parents, you know, aren't getting them involved in politics. Their parents don't care about it. The parents don't talk to them about politics, right? When they're younger, they're not really getting taught anything in their elementary or high schools about the need to be involved in politics. I know I teach a number of high school students in my classes, and I get this a lot where, well, you know, I'm not old enough to, you know, vote yet anyway, so why do I need to, you know, pay attention to this? You know, these are the types of things that people are saying all the time, and adults too. And there's certainly adults who are like, well, I don't care about politics anymore because both of the parties suck. They're not doing anything for me. What's the difference between them? Now, I've talked about on my show how there are a lot of differences between the two parties. But the people just, for whatever reason, they have multiple reasons. They just stop paying attention to politics. I think too many people are, you know, as long as they get some food, right, and they're entertaining themselves, that's good enough for a lot of people. You know, maybe a job too. Right, so they don't care about politics. If they're, you know, taken care of with food and entertainment and a job, you know, that's all I want. So this politics is just a distraction, so they don't bother really paying attention. I think some other people, it's like they're you know, comfortable enough now where they just don't care anymore. Another big reason, I think, this one is occurring in our country, is civic participation is down. Like, a lot of these political groups, a lot of groups that, you know, you just go and meet your neighbors or meet other people in your community. A lot of these groups are just gone now, not like they were like 20 years ago. So people participating in, you know, politics and participating in civics is certainly down. I get this one a lot where people say, well, politics is just too complicated. So, nah, I'm just going to blow it off. Why should I learn about it? Why should I, you know, really care? It's just too complicated. You know, and I get that from a number of my students at the beginning of the class, but by the end of the semester, at least most of them that I talk to, it's like, oh, they, you know, they really see how important this is and how they really need to get more involved in politics, because nobody else is going to do it for them. And if they want some say in their government, they got to get more involved in it. You know, and that's where a lot of people, I think, just don't care anymore. And they think someone else is going to do it for them. It's like, oh, this doesn't really affect me, you know. I'll let someone else deal with it. So that's another one, too. And this is why I'm one reason that I teach political science is to hopefully get more people involved in government and hopefully get them to do, you know, not just vote, you know, that's important, obviously, but to do some other things, too, so that they stay in it and they do it for their lifetime, right? You have to remember that one of the, you know, people love to talk about, oh, the founding fathers and how great they were and how they, you know, great the Constitution is and all this sort of stuff. Well, you know, that's certainly a debatable thing. But one thing that they did believe in that I don't think is really debatable is that the citizens of the country need to be involved in the politics. They need to be paying attention. They need to be making arguments one way or the other. And they need to be running for office. You know, on Friday's show when I was subbing for Matt, I talked about how many millionaires there are in the House and in the Senate. Well, this is a byproduct of that, right? So another sign that democracy is breaking is that the rules started bending before they actually break. Right? Everybody, you know, just moves on. Like, you know, and Trump, you know, I think the Trump administration is pretty good at doing this, where they just break the rules all the time, and people are just getting used to it. And then nothing happens to them when they break the rules. You know, they're not held accountable. This is why I really think one of the things the Democrats need to run on is they are going to hold the administration accountable when they take over. You know, basically breaking things is the new normal nowadays. Nobody's following the rules anymore. And then society just starts ignoring the norms that they used to have, and they're just getting used to the rules being broken, you know, eventually. They let the bending occur, and then eventually it breaks, and, you know, people are they don't react to it very much. It's almost like they're expecting it to happen. So this is certainly something what's going on in our government these days, at least at the federal level, right, is rules are being broken all the time. Third one is loyalty moves from institutions to one man. That certainly sounds familiar these days, right? So through a variety of means, the institutions of government, like our court system and how Congress works and how voting works and how much money there is in elections and just the elections themselves and all this other stuff, right? All these institutions, these various institutions that we've, you know, grown up with, we've dealt with over the years. People are paying less and less attention to those now. And they're paying more attention to Trump, you know, the one man. And you can certainly see that happening today where, because the Republicans control the presidency, they control Congress, and don't know, the House and the Senate, and they also control the Supreme Court, you know, they're getting whatever they want. Congress is not fighting back a whole lot. I mean, occasionally they try to, but most of the time, since the Republicans are in charge, they're just going along with what Trump wants. Now, in the court system, the lower court judges, I've covered this on my show, where you get a lot of lower court judges ruling against Trump, but then, you know, he appeals it all the way up to the Supreme Court, and oftentimes the Supreme Court just rules in his favor because there's six mega Republicans up there on the Supreme Court, and they're just doing what he wants. So, you know, more power is being put into the hands of the executive, you know, and then eventually he turns into an authoritarian or a dictator or whatever word you want to use there. And that's how democracy gets broken. Another one is politics becomes a show instead of a job. So I talk about this fairly regularly with my class about how one of my opinions about social media is that they are, in part, you know, that whole thing is responsible for killing democracy. Because people are just, you know, this is just conflict theater. Everybody's like, you know, I'm right, you're wrong. They don't change. They don't care. They, you know, they don't want to compromise anymore. Right? Everything is just a shouting match. So, you know, and a number of my students say that, and they're like, I just don't want to get in the middle of that stuff. You know, and sometimes who can blame them? But this whole, like, huge conflict over stuff has turned politics into that instead of a job. Same thing with money. Right? I talked about this on Friday, where you got to have so much money available to run for federal office or even some state offices. You know, you didn't used to, but after that Citizens United decision that was made in 2010, you know, this is why we have all the billionaires or millionaires that we have in Congress right now. I think it was 73 in the Senate and 230-ish in the House. So politics has now become a, you know, the money that's thrown around has made this into a show as well. And oftentimes you don't see any real, like, you know, policy changes. It's just the status quo goes along for the rich people. The rich people get what they want and the rest of us don't. And that's how it goes, which pisses off even more people. So they quit paying attention and they just don't care. This is how democracy breaks down. Next one is emergency powers. Stop feeling like emergencies. I've been talking about this on my show. Everything with Trump is an emergency, right? So he does all these executive orders and he calls everything an emergency. And, you know, everybody just gets, oh, here we go again. Here's another emergency, when it's not really an emergency. And one of the problems here, our courts are too slow to react to these emergencies. You know, unlike in many other countries, our court system is so slow, they should just be coming out and saying, no, these aren't emergencies. Let's move on. But they don't. Or even some courts like the Supreme Court, they're just okay with it. So you can't get comfortable, right? All right, when we come back, we will talk about Social Security on the Matt McNeil Show.
1: Look around. 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
0: Welcome back to the Matt McNeil Show. I'm Bruce Klaffleisch, sitting in for Matt today. He'll be back next week. If you have a question, call 952-946-6205. 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So I came across an article in a couple different places recently about Social Security and potentially at least Medicare and Medicaid are going to get cut if Republicans have their way. Or as Mike Johnson says, now Mike Johnson, he's the Speaker of the House of Representatives at the federal level. I call him Mikey J. So as Mikey J says, well, we're not going to, like, cut Social Security. We're going to, and I'm going to quote him here, Social Security needs to be adjusted and reformed. Close quote. So, you know, this is just code for, yeah, we're going to cut Social Security. And you can see how this sort of thing is also going to probably be pushed onto Medicare and Medicaid too. I mean, starting next year, they're already cutting millions of people off of Medicaid. You know, they waited until for it to go into effect after the midterm election. So, but, you know, get ready for an attempt by the Republicans to cut Social Security and potentially Medicare and Medicaid. So, you know, get ready, Republicans. This includes you too, you know. This isn't just going to be against them liberal Democrats. Okay. So as I asked that the question on Friday, is like, why do people vote for Republicans again? So I guess, if the Republicans come out and they want to cut Social Security, I guess you're going to be fine with it. Because you just keep voting for them. So here's what the plan is, at least as far as I could tell from reading these articles, is that, in all likelihood, the Republicans are going to at least lose the House in November and maybe even the Senate. You know, we'll have to see on that one. But, you know, the odds are at least they're going to lose the House, even with all their cheating that they're trying to do there with gerrymandering. But one thing to remember in our system, the new Congress does not take over until January of 2027. So the Republicans, they'll still have the House, they'll still have the Senate, they'll still have the presidency for about a month and a half after the election is over. And this is where they're going to try and do this, probably. Because according to three Democratic senators, Tammy Duckworth, Elizabeth Warren, and Richard Blumenthal, they're going to try and gut Social Security during that time. I mean, Trump, he's been talking about raising the retirement age, which right now is 67. He's been talking about raising it up to 69 or 70, and so has Mikey J. And other Republicans. But, you know, Mikey says, well, you know, we have a plan to adjust and reform Social Security, but it isn't going to happen until next year. And I'm thinking to myself, no, actually, it's probably not, Mike, because you're probably not going to be Speaker next year, and Republicans aren't going to have the House next year, so you're going to try it during that month and a half. Plus, you know, Republicans always, you know, they're always saying, oh, we got a plan. But they never release any plans. So, you know, they're just avoiding the plan that they actually do have that they're probably going to try and pull off if the election goes really bad for them in that lame duck period between after the November election until the beginning of 2027, when they will still have control of the House, the Senate, and the presidency. Now, they won't do it before the midterms, of course, because that'll get a lot of people pissed off at them. So, I mean, they're not going to try it then. But, you know, if they've lost the House or maybe even the Senate, I mean, they got nothing to lose, right? So that's when they're going to try and pull this off. Now, one thing to remember, and this is where some articles I've read or even a few videos on this, I think have avoided saying this. Let's say that they do pass some sort of cut, but the Democrats take the House and the Senate in the midterm. So they're going to take over in 2027. Well, you know, the Democrats could pass something in Congress just repealing, you know, whatever the cuts are that, you know, assuming some go through. Problem is, though, is Trump is going to veto that repeal. And unless the Democrats have 2/3 majority in both the House and the Senate, they can't override the veto. The veto stands, and so does the crappy law cutting Social Security and maybe Medicare and Medicaid. So you got to remember that if, you know, even if the Democrats win the House and the Senate, they still got to deal with Trump, who's going to veto all kinds of stuff. I mean, let's be real here. And this is probably would probably be one of them. So, and not to mention that, you know, if the Democrats get the Senate, the Republicans are going to try and use the filibuster to stop any sort of repeal of any cuts that they made. And the Republican Social Security Administration, you know, also came out and said, we got to do something by 2032 or we're going to run out of money, you know. But if you go back in history, when Republicans have the Social Security Administration, they all say that, oh, you know, things are bad and all this sort of stuff, which is, you know, they're just scaremongering. But here's an easy idea to how to get more money into the system: is you get rid of the cap on Social Security, or cap on income for Social Security. So currently, if you make over $184,500, any amount of money over that number, you don't have to pay any more Social Security tax on that amount of money. Let's get rid of that cap. Estimates are that you'd get an additional $3.2 trillion in 10 years, which would cover a majority of that shortfall, between either 50 to 70%. Because Republicans are out there saying, well, we're going to have to do a 25% cut. So no wonder why they don't want to do it before the midterms. But, you know, if they lose in the midterms, you know, why not? Why not try this?

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1: Of Americans support increasing taxes to avoid those cuts. You know, and it's funny how when the Republicans in charge, they always have money for a tax cut, for an unnecessary war, a ballroom, a UFC fight, an arch. But they can't find any money, you know, to add or to the Social Security, Medicare, or Medicaid. You know, funny how that happens. So why do you vote for Republicans when they're trying to do this to us? I don't know. All right. When we come back, we'll be talking about minimum wage.
2: 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Key primary races are taking place in New York, Maryland, and Utah today. Rob Martier reports.
3: Much of the national attention is focused on New York, where some Democrat socialists are on the ballot in what many see as a possible look at the political direction of the Democratic Party. The candidates for U.S. House in New York are backed by Democrat socialist New York City Mayor Zohran Mamdani and are focused on issues that include Israel, police reform, and inequality. Voters in South Carolina will also be heading to the polls in runoff elections for governor and the U.S. House. I'm Rob Martier.
2: President Trump is headed to Pennsylvania today to highlight the U.S. economy. Trump will speak of the Mack Trucks plant near Allentown after the facility secured a $47 million contract to build heavy-duty dump trucks for the military. And music industry legend Clive Davis has died at the age of 94. Mark Mayfield, NBC News Radio.
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13: Time now for a quick look at our KKNW weather update. Tonight we've got partly cloudy skies with a low of 60. For tomorrow, mostly sunny skies throughout the day and a high of 84. For Wednesday, looks like we've got mostly sunny skies with a high of 85. On Thursday, mostly cloudy throughout the day with a high of 72. Friday, we've got rain and cloudy skies with a high of 65. This weekend, Saturday, rain likely and mostly cloudy skies with a high of 64. And Sunday, a slight chance of rain and mostly cloudy skies.
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1: Welcome back to the Matt McNeil Show here on your Monday. I'm Bruce Clawfly sitting in for Matt. He will be back next week. So before the break, I was talking about the minimum wage. Haven't heard a lot about the minimum wage lately, but

0: here's a consequential thing that I did find. And this is yet another example of how the Republicans don't really care about poor people. They care about the rich people. So last Tuesday, there was an election in Oklahoma, which is, you know, certainly a Republican state. The people there tried to raise the minimum wage. So this was an attempt by the people to bypass the Oklahoma legislature, since they won't do it. And even if they did, their governor probably wouldn't sign it anyway. But Oklahoma is one of those states where if you get enough signatures on a certain piece of proposed law change or something, you can have the people actually vote on it. So the people in Oklahoma were able to do this. They got this back actually in 2024. And the Oklahoma Supreme Court, because, you know, of course, the business people, and, you know, they challenged it in court. But the Oklahoma Supreme Court in 2024 ruled they could go ahead with this. So June 16th, there was an election. Now, one of the things about these sorts of citizens, initiated ballot measures, oftentimes the state law, and I'm assuming the state law in Oklahoma, reads something like this. The governor gets to decide when there is going to be the election on that issue. Oftentimes it is not. When you are voting for the president, or when you are voting for your governor, or you know, your congresspeople, you know, in November. Now, you would think that it should be put there, but oftentimes what particularly the Republican governors do in these states is that they set it for, like now, like June, July, August, right? In summer, where people are doing a lot of different things, they're oftentimes not at home, right? And all this other stuff, because they have realized that, you know, you're going to get lower voter turnout. If this is all you're going to vote on, you know, one day in June in the state of Oklahoma. So this is why the governor scheduled it at this weird time, because they, you know, they're making the play that, well, voter turnout's going to be low, so there's a better chance to defeat it, which is actually what happened here. This got defeated. So Oklahoma is one of those states where the state minimum wage is tied to the federal minimum wage, which right now is $7.25. The federal minimum wage has gone up a whole $7 since the 1930s. Just think about that for a minute. So the state of Oklahoma, the people there, you know, they wanted to raise it up to $15 by 2029. And the first change would, you know, and this would be a gradual change. But if this referendum passed, the wages would have jumped up to $12 on January 1st, this upcoming January 1st. But the measure was defeated 55.4% to 44.6%. So, you know, it wasn't even that close. Because, of course, the business class put out all these millions of dollars worth of ads to say not to vote for it. You know, this is how they react. You know, but in the end, you got to, you know, the people of Oklahoma denied themselves a raise for the minimum wage. Now, here's my version of Matt's Math Corner. Minimum wage is $7.25 an hour. You multiply that by 40 hours a week, you know, full-time job. You multiply that by 52 weeks in a year. You make $15,080. So for our purposes, I'm going to say $15,000, right? And that's before you have any taxes taken out. That doesn't include any sick days. That doesn't include any vacation. That doesn't include anything but working full-time week after week after week for a year. Right, you get $15,000 before taxes. How many of you could live on $15,000 a year, or less than $15,000 a year, even? I guess enough people in Oklahoma think that they can. I guess. You know, that $15,000 is also under the federal poverty guidelines for 2026 for one person. So that guideline is actually $15,960. So if you make under that, which you would if you get the minimum wage, you are in federal poverty. You know, you're under that guideline. So when you're under the guideline, oftentimes you qualify for other governmental assistance. Whereas if you're over that number, oftentimes, depending on the program, you don't get that assistance. So I love it when the Republicans are like, oh, there's so many people on government assistance, and I don't want my tax dollars going to pay these lazy people who, why don't you just go get a job? Well, if you raise the minimum wage, you would get a lot of people in your state off of governmental benefits. But they won't do it. They didn't do it here. They voted this down. And again, it wasn't, you know, it was like 10% that it lost by. So I guess the people in Oklahoma want to keep those people on governmental benefits. Estimates are that about 12,000 people in Oklahoma make that minimum wage, $7.25 an hour. And that around 350,000 make under $15 an hour. That's a big number. That's 20% of their workforce makes less than $15 an hour. Well, I guess they're still going to make less than $15 an hour, right? Because many Americans have been indoctrinated into poverty. Like, people think, and I'm guessing this was the case in Oklahoma, is that, you know, that's what other people deserve. You know, as long as it's not you, of course. They want to look down at other people because it makes them look or feel more important. So people are okay with you doing, you know, good as long as it's not as good as they're doing, basically, is how they're looking at this. So it's the old, you know, keep the people poor, keep the poor people fighting with each other so that they don't gang up and, you know, go after the rich. This is what they just did in Oklahoma. So the business people, you know, they're out there scaremongering about, oh, you know, prices are going to go up and your jobs will be lost if, you know, we're forced to raise these wages and, oh, it's going to kill all kinds of small businesses. Well, have prices gone up since 2009 when the federal minimum wage was last changed? Of course it has. Nobody's paying these 2009 prices anymore. So, you know, that whole claim is bogus. Prices go up for all kinds of reasons. The latest studies done on raising the minimum wage show that prices do not go up as much as the business people claim that they're going to. And neither are job losses. Now, yeah, there's going to be some job losses, but not nearly what the business community claims is going to happen. Plus, this is just another way for the business people to take advantage of the workers. You know, so they don't have to pay as much in their labor costs, so they get more money as in profits. And in some of these companies, that's part of their business plan, right? Is they keep people on government benefits and pay them these low wages. And, you know, they get to keep the other money. So, you know, if your business can't afford it, well, maybe you need to do something about your business. Right? But it always goes back to, we got to cut the labor costs. We got to cut the labor costs. That's what's killing us. So here they're just denying raising the minimum wage. Prices have gone up since 2009, but the minimum wage has not. I mean, it's really simple math there. It's costing people more and more money to spend stuff on everyday things, but their wages aren't going up. So they're actually getting poorer. So plus, you know, if minimum wages are raised, wages for other workers tend to go up too. You know, what's wrong with that? Don't you want a wage increase? Or is your desire, you know, to keep people down there, keep people in poverty, keep those lazy people there, right? Is that apparently is enough to overcome their people's willingness to try and make more money in Oklahoma, at least? If you look back at 2009, when you adjust for inflation since that time, you know, to now, the minimum wage is worth 30% less than it was in 2009 because your purchasing power for that same amount of money has dropped, you know, 30% since 2009. But Oklahoma thinks that it's okay for the poorest people there to still make that same wage 17 years later. So predictably, the president of the Oklahoma State Chamber of Commerce, Chad Warmington, applauded the rejection of this ballot measure, saying, quote, voters chose to protect Oklahoma's economic momentum and one of our greatest competitive advantages, affordability, close quote. Not raising the minimum wage does not make affordability any better there, Chad. And let's take a look at the economic momentum claim that he makes here. Too many people in Oklahoma have apparently bought this argument. So a quick check shows that Oklahoma's GDP, gross domestic product, you know, what they put out in their economy, is 30th out of the 50 states in the United States. So they're in the bottom half. So I don't see how he can claim economic momentum when you're 30th in the United States. 30th isn't really something to brag about, but I guess it is for Chad. Plus, Oklahoma ranks as the 6th to 8th, depending on which one you look at, poorest state in the United States. 6th or 8th poorest state. Its poverty rate hovers around 15%, which is higher than the national average of 12. So where's your economic momentum again, Chad? You know, this vote just shows why Oklahoma ranks so poorly. You know, and if you go and you look at the economic or the education system in the K through 12 education system in Oklahoma, it ranks number 49 or 50 in the United States. Yeah, Chad, you can go brag about how we're in last place with education in Oklahoma. Or second to last. You know, and people wonder why income and wealth inequality is so bad in the United States. Right? These types of, we can't give them any more than minimum wage, just, you know, contributes to it. You know, but these are the same arguments that are made against raising the minimum wage, you know, all kinds of places. Like, oh, prices are going to go up. Small businesses are going to close. Oh, my God. Oh, my God. Oh, my God. Well, the states that have increased their minimum wage, like Minnesota, no state has collapsed when they voted to raise it. At least not any that I'm aware of. They're all still here. People are making the higher amount of money. But I guess they don't want to do that in Oklahoma. Plus, you know, if you raise the minimum wage, Chad, they're going to spend that extra money that they get, you know, in their local economy, maybe even in the business that they work for. So that will, you know, help with some economic momentum that you claim Oklahoma needs. But now we can't put more money in people's pockets to spend at their, you know, businesses. That just makes too much sense. We can't do that. So guess what, Oklahoma? Businesses are going to continue to raise prices anyway. Rent's going to go up anyway. Utilities are going to go up anyway. And all you did was make it worse for the poorest people in your state to get by. And on yourselves too, right? Because you're just basically helping the rich people get richer here by doing what you voted on here. So I guess... nice job, you know, if that's your thing, is to keep poor people poor. But this whole argument about, oh, the minimum wage is so, raising it is so horrible. No, the data certainly shows otherwise. All right, well, when we come back, we will talk about some problems with the Trump administration. Shocking, I know, on the Matt McNeil Show.
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0: Welcome back to the Matt McNeil Show. I'm Bruce Klopfleisch sitting in for Matt today. If you want to listen to my show called Politics Matters, you can listen on AM 950, the Progressive Voice of Minnesota, Saturday at 7 p.m. and Sunday at 5 o'clock p.m. So this last time we're going to talk about the corruption of the Trump administration. And, you know, let's not just say Trump. I mean, this is the Republican Party through and through because, you know, Congress is just letting them do this. It's getting back to what I talked about in the previous segment, how Congress is just letting Trump do whatever he wants. There's no pushback. And this is just another example. So, you know, this just keeps getting worse and worse. So it turns out that one of the two contractors hired for the reflecting pool, you know, basically violated all the rules. So it turns out that the company that was hired to install the water purification system under a no-bid contract, which is a violation, this guy happens to be a Trump donor. He's a Trump neighbor at Mar-a-Lago. And he's someone who pled guilty to conspiracy to bribe a congressman. And then here's the kicker. The name of his company is Green Water Services. I mean, you can't make this stuff up. Now that, you know, the water's green over there. So the original contract that this guy got was $1.7 million. So typically when you're talking over $1 million, actually less than $1 million, but in our case, we'll just say $1 million. You're supposed to go undergo a bidding process for a project with that much money for the federal government. But, you know, Trump ignored the process like he has been ignoring all kinds of rules and regulations. But wait, there's more. There was a no-bid contract awarded to Atlantic Industrial Coatings. So this is a company who has done some work on Trump's golf course in Virginia. And they got a $14.7 million contract to paint the bottom of the reflecting pool blue. Well, now we know that it ain't blue anymore after a couple of weeks. One thing about that contract, some people in the press have looked at it, and this particular company added in a 20% margin, you know, profit margin, basically 20% more, so that they would get, you know, added on to the contract where they would get $850,000 added on to that contract of $14.7 million. It's like, I mean, that's a lot of money for painting a reflective pool, but, you know, what do I know about those things? So if you add those two numbers together, so far that pool has cost us $16.4 million. And now I hear they're going to, you know, they got to drain it again and do all this other stuff to try and fix it. So, you know, we paid $16.4 million for green water, algae growing in the water. We had to buy a bunch of hydrogen peroxide to dump in there, and now the blue paint is peeling off. I mean, this is, I mean, you can't make this stuff up. You talk about waste, fraud, and abuse. This is Exhibit A for something like that. And of course, the orange one claims that, wow, this is vandalism by the radical left lunatics. Well, they haven't found anybody yet that has done it. I mean, I'm sure that there are security cameras all over that place. So you would think if somebody's vandalizing a reflective pool that someone would catch them on camera, or someone would come forward now by, you know, witnessing somebody doing this. They haven't got this. All that they did is they arrested a guy who was like had his hand on part of the peeling blue paint, and they arrested him for destruction of property, even though he didn't pull it off or do anything. He just held it in his hand. But, you know, they don't care about that. So it wouldn't surprise me that the person that, you know, if, again, I don't think anybody did this, but let's just go along with Trump's little lie here. Well, you know, it might be a MAGA person who did it just so that they could blame the, you know, the Democrats for doing this. Exhibit B on the corruption front is the Golden Ballroom. So, you know, we all know how this happened, right? The orange one just, you know, he just woke up one day and started knocking down the East Wing of the White House so he could build himself a ballroom. And, you know, we all remember when he said, well, this is just going to be paid with private donations. Guess what? He lied about that. Shocking, I know. By the way, is any like journalist or any newspaper keeping track of all the lies that he's been saying in his second term here? I couldn't find any. I mean, there was some that were doing it during his first administration, but not now. You know, maybe someone in the media should start doing that. But as I've said on my show, you know, Republicans own these media conglomerates, so they probably don't want to be keeping track of all his lies now. So the ballroom is now being paid with over $351 million of our taxpayer money on top of the private donations. Because what they're doing now is they're transferring money that had been budgeted for the Secret Service. That $351 million, they're taking that money from the Secret Service and putting it towards that ballroom for security upgrades. Well, even if it is security upgrades, it's still our money being used to finance the ballroom. But the Trump administration is out there saying, well, this isn't going to go to the construction itself. It's just security upgrades. Can you imagine if Obama had done something like this and came up with semantics like this? I mean, Fox Lies and the Republicans would be calling for his impeachment. How dare you use taxpayers' money like this, right? But when it's their guy, they don't care. It's fine with them. So, last time, you know, that I, you know, learned stuff is like, doesn't no taxpayer funds on the ballroom mean that no public money, you know, that we pay into the whatever budget it comes from is not to be used at all? I mean, they even tried to get $1 billion more from Congress, but at least they haven't passed that yet. So, you know, and then, of course, the war with Iran. I mean, I talked about that on Friday a little bit here and about how that's costing us millions of dollars. And for what? What did we get out of that? Nothing. So the abuse continues. All right. Thank you, Chicago and Seattle, for hour one. We'll come back with hour two here on the Matt McNeil Show.
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7: I'm Dr. Anthony Lizowitz, and this is Climate Connections. On many farms, honeybees buzz about, pollinating berry bushes, nut trees, and melon vines. Without these tiny insect farm workers, many of these crops would never reach grocery shelves. But Jun Chen, a researcher at Texas A&M Kingsville, warns that as the climate warms, honeybees could face trouble. The young bees in honeybee broods fare best when their hives stay between roughly 92 and 96 degrees.
8: Above or below this range, it will be dangerous for that brood.
7: On hot days, honeybees have a few methods to cool the hive, like spritzing water through the colony and fanning their wings to ventilate the air. But if it gets too hot, those strategies might not be enough.
8: Extreme heat waves may challenge the natural cooling systems of the honeybee colonies.
7: In a recent study of hives in Arizona, Chen found that higher temperatures were linked to adult bee population drops, and big temperature swings were linked to both brood and adult bee declines. She says farmers can help bees stay cool by keeping hives in the shade, misting them, and providing water nearby. But as the climate warms, it may become harder to keep these pollinators safe. Climate Connections is produced by the Yale Center for Environmental Communication. To learn more about climate change, visit climateconnections.org.
9: NBC News Radio, I'm Michael Kastner. Vice President J.D. Vance is heading back to Washington, D.C. Following initial talks with Iran and Switzerland, Vance told reporters the talks set a good foundation for future discussions about a number of issues, including curbing Iran's nuclear ambitions.
10: We have the Iranians allowing weapons inspectors, nuclear inspectors into their country for the first time in a long time.
9: Vance also said President Trump will be focused on Iran's actions during this 60-day negotiating window. The vice president insisted that after the weekend talks, mechanisms have been set up to ensure the Strait of Hormuz remains open and regional conflicts between Israel and Hezbollah will not derail U.S.-Iran talks. Vance said teams from Iran and the U.S. will remain in Switzerland to continue negotiations. Key primary races are taking place in New York, Maryland, and Utah today. Rob Martier with more.
11: Much of the national attention is focused on New York, where some Democrat socialists are on the ballot in what many see as a possible look at the political direction of the Democratic Party. The candidates for U.S. House in New York are backed by Democrat socialist New York City Mayor Zohran Mamdani and are focused on issues that include Israel, police reform, and inequality. I'm Rob Martier.
9: Two more people have been arrested in connection with a plot to attack the UFC event at the White House. That's according to the Justice Department. The men from Missouri and Washington have both been charged with one count of conspiracy to commit murder. Brad Ford reports on the Washington man and the alleged plot.
12: William Faulkner of Belfair is accused of conspiring to commit murder. Federal prosecutors say around 19 people were involved in the plot. They planned to use drones carrying explosives to cause confusion at the event, and as the crowd fled, gunmen would attack the exits.
9: Michael Kastner, NBC News Radio. Tesla is now under investigation after a Model 3 crashed into a home in Katy, Texas, killing a woman. More from Mark Mayfield.
13: A spokesperson with the Harris County Sheriff's Office says Martha Avila died last Friday when a driver identified as Michael Butler slammed into the front room of the home. Butler says he was on autopilot at the time. Tesla's vice president of AI software took to X on Monday with claims that the driver was pressing the accelerator and overrode the system. The National Highway Traffic Safety Administration is investigating, and no charges have been filed as of now. I'm Mark Mayfield.
9: The Supreme Court is reinstating a murder conviction in the famous 1979 disappearance of Etam Pates in Lower Manhattan. More from Scott Pringle.
14: Pedro Hernandez was convicted in 2017 of kidnapping and murdering the six-year-old boy, but an appeals court granted Hernandez a new trial due to a trial error by a judge. Well, the Supreme Court just reversed that lower court's decision for a new trial and brought back the murder conviction. Hernandez's lawyer tells the New York Times he's disappointed because he firmly believes an innocent man's in jail for a crime he did not commit. Hernandez previously admitted to luring Etam Pates into a Soho basement in 1979. In New York, I'm Scott Pringle.
9: A major flu outbreak at the home of Air Force Base Basic Training in Texas has now sickened 222 recruits. Experts say that it's easy for the virus to spread through the dorms at Lackland Air Force Base.
15: During the 1918 influenza pandemic, our bases in Texas got hit really hard.
9: Baylor infectious disease expert Dr. Peter Hotez says it's not too late for the military to start requiring flu vaccinations again. Texas Congressman Joaquin Castro has been updating the flu numbers. He's demanding answers from the Pentagon, which has been tight-lipped. Michael Kastner, NBC News Radio.
16: Time now for a quick look at our KKNW weather update. Tonight we've got partly cloudy skies with a low of 60. For tomorrow, mostly sunny skies throughout the day and a high of 84. For Wednesday, looks like we've got mostly sunny skies with a high of 85. On Thursday, mostly cloudy throughout the day with a high of 72. Friday, we've got rain and cloudy skies with a high of 65. This weekend, Saturday, rain likely and mostly cloudy skies with a high of 64. And Sunday, a slight chance of rain and mostly cloudy skies.
17: Phoenix has bizarre crime. The canals of Phoenix, Arizona are hunted by a serial killer.
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0: Trump took a full victory lap, claiming his new deal with Iran was far better than the one that Obama made in 2015, in which Trump tore up in his first term, using some strong language to describe why.
1: He gave him $1.7 billion in cash, green cash, from banks, into a Boeing 757 and flew it into Iran. And you know what the Iranians did? They laughed at Obama and they said he's a stupid son of a bitch.
0: But I guess it is good to know that Trump's against Iran being given money. It just makes it a little strange to learn that this memorandum includes at least $300 billion for reconstruction and economic development of Iran. And man, if Iran called Obama a stupid son of a bitch for letting them get $1.7 billion, I think we're about to find out what the Persian word is for someone 300 times dumber than that.
2: All right, we need our big announcement music, yes, because apparently J.D. Vance says there is a very, very good day.
3: Yes.
2: It crows about major milestone in Iran talks.
3: That's right.
2: Iran has agreed to allow U.N. weapons inspectors into the country, uh-huh, exactly as
3: Obama.
2: They were under the Obama, yep, deal. In a news conference in Switzerland, he said Iran will allow inspectors from IAEA to visit, uh-huh, in what he billed as a major, major milestone.
3: But that's what we had before.
2: Mission accomplished, everyone.
3: That's what we had before.
2: Okay.
3: He did this with his hands, Stephanie.
2: He did this with his hands. So, let's see. Trump, I tried to tune out this weekend, but so Trump blew up the talks by threatening to, I think, blow up the actual Iranian negotiators along with his vice president, his vice presidents historically have been dispendable. So presumably J.D. Vance would also be taken out, mm-hmm, in the carnage that he threatened. What did he say? You won't even make it back to your country?
3: Yep.
2: That, you know what? You cannot underestimate his diplomatic skills. We have pissed off the entire country of Italy. What else? Did I miss anything else?
3: We pissed off the Olympic kayakers.
2: I was just going to say, did the Iran deal or the reflecting pool fall apart faster? So he's literally blaming vandals. I'm telling you, it's another Veep rejected storyline.
3: I'm avoiding spiders over here. I'm sorry.
2: Is there a giant spider over there?
3: There was a spider that was about this big.
2: Really?
3: That was coming down from the ceiling, crawled on the computer, crawled across, okay, the table, and then spun a web to go down to the floor.
2: All right. Well, you are a muscular, manly man.
3: Not with
2: and
3: spiders.
2: So just
3: the
2: suck it up.
3: The spider was
2: there.
3: An inch long.
2: What, Bella, which way does it go? Will the spider eat the centipede or the other way around? They'll take care of it.
3: Spiders eat centipedes.
2: Nature will take care of it. As Bella told us last week, would you like the heartwarming and yet tear-jerking conclusion of my mama bird story?
4: Oh, no. Did they fly away?
2: Yes, they did.
4: Oh, good.
3: That's what they're supposed to do, Stephanie.
4: It is.
2: You know, I understand human parents now because I was not like using my front deck, which is my favorite part, because I was like, oh, I don't want to disturb the children. They're up in the umbrella.
3: Fine. They trust you.
2: And then I was like, at some point, when are they going to get a job so I can use my front deck again? It's a mess out there.
3: Because you can't have a glass of wine if you're not on the front deck.
2: And then finally, exactly. Then finally, we had a lovely Saturday. Bonnie and Clyde and I and our new and our bird children, stayed out there with us. And as a family. And then Sunday morning, my babies were gone. And then I was like, oh, no. I willed
3: this to happen. Did they fly away or were they eaten by a hawk?
2: I don't know. That's what I said, Chris. Immediately, I was like, did they know how to fly? Are they eating enough? Are they going to come visit? Oh, these kids, they grow up so fast.
4: They might come back.
2: It was only a week. I was like, how do parents do this for 20 years? I was like, I was checking every 2 minutes if they were okay.
3: Maybe they made an owl very happy.
2: I choose to believe that they are flying free. And then yesterday, I think it was the mom came and landed on the railing. Either she was checking on them or I choose to think she came to thank me for taking care of her children. And that concludes my bird parenting story. Oh, someone said they are doves. I showed the pictures to Robin Trish
3: Robin Trish.
2: Yes, at brunch yesterday. They said they're doves.
4: Wow.
2: Yeah. I gotta show you. You won't believe how big they got, Bella.
4: Really cool.
2: I have pictures of my children from when they hatched a week ago to yesterday. And they were both standing on the wooden part, not even in the nest, like big boys.
3: When did Rob become a bird expert?
2: Well, you know what? It depends on how many mimosas he's had.
3: Or was it Trish that
2: I don't know.
3: Okay.
2: All right. I'll show them to you, and we'll.
3: I don't know what a dove looks like.
2: Well, Google it.
3: I know what a grown dove, but I don't know what a baby dove looks like. Are they brown?
4: It does say that doves do develop rapidly. It takes about 11 to 15 days after hatching to fly.
2: Oh, okay. Yeah, I thought it was about a week ago. It could have been longer. I don't know. But anyway, fly free, fly high, free birds. Okay.
3: So their nesting time is less than...
4: Shorter than the average bird.
2: Now I know how parents, like, when boys move out, there's still, oh my God, there's poop everywhere. It's disgusting. I gotta clean it up. Ugh. Okay.
3: Boys don't poop everywhere.
2: My nephew just moved out here. You should have seen what his room looked like at home. I'm just saying, boys.
3: But there's no poop in there.
2: I don't know. Who knows? No one wants to go in there.
3: Well, I'm sure it smells of body odor. Boys smell like
2: pee. Yeah. Ugh, my other nephew, who used to live with me off and on, my ex and I were always like, "What is? Oh, is that boy smell?
4: It's boy smell.
2: It's just boy.
3: How do you deal with it?
4: Oh my God!
2: It's one just boy.
4: One of my roommates that moved out recently, and someone else came in. When he cleared everything out, new guy goes in and is like, oh my God, there's like blood on the wall. Like, what is going on in here?
2: How does
3: that happen?
4: I have no idea.
2: It's hard to say.
4: So
2: boys.
4: We had to paint over it. It could be from anything. Yeah.
2: It's not even distinct. Oh, by the way, there was a lot of talk of why Trump is always standing apart from everybody else at the G7 because he Olivia Troy confirmed, even in the first term he smelled. Imagine what he smells like now.
3: Yeah.
2: But it's, like, indistinct, right? It's not really just BO. No, it's just some kind of, you're like, ooh, boy.
4: Yeah, there's boy smell.
2: Yeah. Yeah. That's what I got on my front deck now. Now I got to get up there with a mop and, okay.
3: Were they two boys?
2: I don't know. I'm going to say from the amount of mess that, yes.
3: Did they leave eggshells?
2: Okay, so speaking of smearing poop on, so let me get this straight. They're arresting people for putting their hand in the reflecting
3: Olympians.
2: Pool. Yes, Olympic athletes for just putting their hand in the water.
3: Yeah.
2: But not the people that beat police officers or, for instance, raped little girls for many decades.
3: Uh-huh.
2: Okay. I was just getting a little, I like to try to, tune out just a tiny bit. My girlfriend's in Italy, so I did. By the way, the far right newspaper there called Trump a hole. Yes. I was like, I offered to send some, Trump shirts of mine, which I have many. For her and her family to wear.
3: How do you say that in Italian?
2: I don't know. I think it's a universal language.
3: No.
2: Oh my God, isn't he, Bella, just everything he says is rapey?
4: Yes.
2: This is the prime minister she wanted me so bad. She wanted to beg me for a picture. She wanted it. And the prime minister of Italy was not having it. It's about time someone called him out on these stupid lies that serve no purpose at all. Mm-hmm. So now they canceled their trip here. This has been going on all weekend now because he can't help himself. So he keeps firing back. By the way, she's far right. She was supposed to be the bridge between Trump and the rest of our NATO allies in Europe.
3: Yeah.
2: And now he's pissed her off. He's pissed all of Italy off. It's just, okay. Can I just say, yes. So Trump, here it is. Nature LG says, so Trump hired an incompetent loyalist to put paint on a porous surface. Algae grew. Then they poured hydrogen peroxide into the area, causing the paint to peel. And now they are arresting onlookers, picking up chips of paint, and ducklings are dying. You cannot make this stuff up. I'm telling you, that Veep would have been like, no, that's ridiculous. Is there a portion of the MAGA base? Are they still that culty that they believe this latest conspiracy theory? That what, Nancy Pelosi in a trench coat? Because nothing is ever his fault. Seriously?
3: They're as culty as Tulsi Gabbard's guru. Did you see that story?
2: How drunk did Judge Jeanine get this weekend when... She had to go. I'm going to prosecute these paint chip stealers to the fullest extent of the law.
3: She never said she was going to. She said they can be prosecuted. I don't think she's going to do it.
2: More D.C. We'll ask Barb McQuaid. But can you imagine more D.C. grand juries going, what the are we doing? What? Like, they're not even, like, by the way, the Olympic guy, he just put his hand in the thing. He didn't even...
3: Okay. He touched one of those sheets of paint. That's all.
2: There would be video footage of somebody sabotaging. It was him. It's you moron. You're the one that sabotaged the reflecting bull. It was a no-bid contract that you gave to a buddy that obviously put it up royally. He said, we're going to have to drain it now. So we're going to drain the swamp again. See how that works?
3: Mm.
2: Okay. Yes, thank you, Andy Ostery. Same thing. We just said, so the major breakthrough is that Iran will let IAEA inspectors in the same as under Obama's deal. So they're bragging about getting back parts of Obama's deal. The incompetence and failure is stunning. Oh, he also threatened to sue the New York Times for reporting that the debacle of an Iran deal is, in fact, a debacle.
3: Yep.
2: How's that spider doing? Where is it? Is it moved?
3: It's probably sucking my blood as we speak.
2: Yeah, if I still had bird children, I would bring it up to feed them, but all right.
3: I work in an infested place.
2: Well, you know. Oh, by the way, you see this footage? DC says, please enjoy this footage of the U.S., including Vance, getting snubbed by Qatar and the Iranian regime, who won't even shake the hands of the U.S. delegation. No photo op for them. The U.S. is being humiliated by Iran. Optics are everything. I don't even know what to say about this. Like, he's, what a truthing or whatever he's doing, blows up the whole deal while Vance is over there. Mm-hmm. By threatening to kill them, like, what, at the negotiations?
3: Yes.
2: He's just a thug. Yes. I assume Switzerland would not remain neutral about that?
3: I think they would take care of affairs.
2: About negotiators getting blown up on their ground?
3: I think they would take care of affairs.
2: Okay.
3: I mean, they have an army.
2: I gotta say, every weekend
3: they have an army with some great knives. So...
2: I know, it's what I look like when I dance. Okay. I gotta say, every weekend's bad, right? Every weekend's exhausting. But there was one good news I heard. They, you know, remember the under the ocean, what do you call it, the things that they, you know, we've already paid for, that taxpayers have paid to monitor the ocean. I was reporting that last week. They were going to rip them all out.
3: Oh, yeah.
2: So there was enough public outcry. They're not. It's just exhausting. How many things? You know, my whole stack for Barbara McQuaid is just, the legal stack is this thick every day about this exhausting, like, stuff people have to sue over to try to stop some latest ridiculous thing they're trying to do. And here we are. Okay, so we will.
3: Barb also has a new book.
2: Yes, she does. She does, indeed. It's very exciting. And Allison Gill will join us.
3: Well, we'll see.
2: It was only one time she missed.
3: Yes.
2: All right.
3: And she never does that.
2: Yes.
3: So,
2: all right. So lots, because it's Monday.
3: I'm a little gun shy about that right now.
2: It's Monday, so it's lots of this. There's everything. All of general sweep of arm. Okay, so we'll get to all of it 18 minutes after the hour. This portion of the show brought to you by FFRF.
3: Perf.
2: Mm-hmm. America, not a theocracy. Did you know that?
3: I
2: think you did.
3: You're
2: an atheist, so, you know. Just saying, as our 250th birthday gets closer, we literally fought a revolution to get rid of a king who claimed God put him in charge and then wrote a constitution with no mention of God. None. 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

0: It is the Stephanie Miller Show. Everybody rest easy. Inspector Clouseau, Donald Trump is on the case of the reflecting pool vandals. He says he personally inspected the...
1: Nobody saw him out there. Not no. one person. And there are so many journalists crawling all over that thing, they would have seen him.
0: He says he is on it. He said he personally... Again, can't tell if it's just delusion, dementia.
1: All of it.
0: If he knows he's lying,
1: all
0: I don't
1: of it.
0: Know.
1: All of it.
0: Work will begin immediately on fixing the seriously vandalized reflecting pool. I just inspected it and could only say to myself and those gathered around me, wow, who would do such a thing? Sick, deranged people. We will fix it, President Donald Trump. He's going to fix the problem that...
1: That he created.
0: Yeah. Because, right. Yes, oh, you were referring to the 47-year-old former Olympian who
1: yeah.
0: was charged with destruction of government property. Mm-hmm. David Hearn is his name.
1: Yeah.
0: He paused on his bike ride to take a look at the reflecting pool and said he dipped his hand in the pool to see what it felt like because you can see the floating clumps of blue
1: sure.
0: paint. He said, I did not remove anything. Trump, meanwhile, threatened years in jail. And Jeanine Pirro vowed to prosecute reflecting pool vandals to the fullest extent of the law, in between Jägermeister shots. Okay, Karen,
1: I think even I've stuck my hand in the reflecting pool see what the water felt like.
0: Years in jail now, so there.
1: Jesus.
0: Huh. Hi, Karen in Chicago. Hey, you know what? The reflecting pool does look great? The one outside the Obama Presidential Center. That building is stunning,
2: beautiful.
0: Oh, I love, by the way, that it's not just a library. It's a whole, like, everything, right?
1: The whole campus.
0: Yeah. Yeah, go ahead. Sorry.
2: And I've been told that it smells like cookies and freedom as well.
0: Yeah. It does smell like cookies and freedom.
2: Out and onto the ground. So congratulations on being an empty nester.
0: I'm an empty nester.
2: You did a great job.
0: Thank you. I feel your pain now. I feel everyone's pain.
1: She was raising a child for a week and a half. I don't know that.
0: I don't know if they're going to come back and visit. I don't know if they're getting enough to eat. All right, go ahead.
2: That's right. And you've done a good job. And you know what? You're always going to be a mother now.
0: Thank you. Yes, I am. Yes, I am. Yes,
2: so I just want to say, though, the damage that Trump and the Republican Party has done just to our democracy and to the institutions, what's almost worse and it feels like it's going to take longer to undo is the MAGA culture of trolling. My niece got married this weekend, and the father of the groom, after giving it a deeply inappropriate speech, ended it by saying, Trump 2028.
0: Aye. Oh, yeah,
2: stunned the crowd. We booed. And it was, but this is the thing. It's just like these people are not just going to go away.
0: Yeah.
2: And there has to be some consequences. No, there are no legal consequences for being a Trump supporter, but there have to be some social consequences.
0: They just repeat any lie. I saw our friend Mo Collins responded to someone that, like, good job, California. Eggs are $15 and blah, blah, blah. And she's like, eggs are $2.99. I just bought some. Like it just.
1: I just bought 18 for $3.
0: Yeah, they repeat like any lie.
1: Yeah.
0: And that's why I know we laugh at how ridiculous it is that he's talking about, you know, sabotage and vandals on the reflecting pool. But it's no more ridiculous than January 6th mm-hmm. when like footage we saw with our own eyes, hours and hours of it, him, you know, them denying that ever happened. I'm like, are there seriously people that believe someone else sabotaged the reflecting pool? This was his, we've cleaned and renovated and beautified over 45 monuments and memorials, blah, blah, blah, blah. However, we've had some real problems with vandalism at the beautiful reflecting pool, which said blah, blah, blah, blah. Okay, so he's talking about the 8647 in the grass. That's a separate. Okay. No different than the chemicals that were used on the National Mall. They use something similar in the reflecting pool to try to destroy and demean our beautiful work.
1: They poured hydrogen peroxide in it.
0: He did.
1: Yes.
0: Oh. It's a shame the radical left lunatics, most likely Democrats, who have spent their lives trying to ruin our country, are free to do so. Law enforcement is actively investigating the situation and will hopefully have it resolved soon. Thank you for your attention to this matter. I wonder if Iran is openly disregarded.

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13: Hi, I'd like to report a bear hug.
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13: Well, before I left my campsite, I was putting out my fire, and out of nowhere, Smokey Bear showed up and hugged me?
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13: I just got a bear hug from Smokey Bear. 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
12: All right, I'm gonna let you go now. 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

0: He is no longer well enough to understand the reality of what's happening around him. He's lost and confused at the G7. It's like Weekend at Bernie's. It's like the movie Being There. It's unbelievable to me that this is happening, that this is the man leading the free world, and that we're allowing him to desecrate everything we hold true, to steal the valor of JFK at the Kennedy Center, and to dare to put your name above it is beyond hubris. It's beyond reason. It's the sign of a very mentally ill person.
1: Wow.
2: Welcome home, Rosie. Did you see Jimmy Kimmel's taking a

0: you know, recess over the summer, and he's going to have Rosie's going to be one of his fill-in hosts, which will make Trump insane.
1: We played that audio on this show last week.
0: Yes, I'm here for it. Yes. I'm here for all of it. Some more Rosie. Here we
2: go. He is getting worse by the day.
3: Yeah.
2: According to some medical experts, he's had a series of strokes. You're not allowed to say what you see. People go, wait a minute, you're not allowed to say that. He's a diaper-wearing 80-year-old man who is in a very serious health crisis. And if you don't see that with your own eyes, you have willful blindness.
0: Yeah. Wow, wow, wow. Chris, who said, I don't understand why it's so difficult for the press to have a consistent narrative about how dangerous Trump is?
1: Deputy Dog.
0: No, that was Hillary Clinton, another fantastic woman, just stating the obvious. Okay. Dean in L.A. Hi, Dean. Where eggs are, let's review, $2.99, not $15. Hello, Dean.
4: I want my $15 eggs. I swear.
1: I miss those days.
4: I can go to Whole Foods for that, I guess.
1: Yeah.
4: Anyway. It's Dean here in L.A., otherwise known as Bryce Canyon.
1: Bryce Canyon.
0: Our entertainment reporter. Yes. Yes. Uh-huh. Yes.
4: Yeah. Well, sad to say, I'm not doing much of the entertainment reporting because there's no more red carpeting out here. It's crazy.
0: Yeah.
4: I've now turned to, of course, hosting a streaming podcast called Balls Deep with Lindsey Graham.
0: Uh-huh. Okay. And, fantastic.
4: He was on, the Sunday morning talk show. Anyway, I just want to mention that he also was gloating about his recent primary win in which he came out on top. And Lindsey announced he has a mandate.
0: Yes.
4: Yeah. And, of course, rumor is it's a ginger.
0: Okay. Are you done?
1: He likes the gingers?
4: Okay,
1: he likes the gingers?
4: Is that it?
0: All right, he's done. Okay.
5: Balls until the sun came up.
0: Yes, here's Lindsey being extra butch on the Sunday show yesterday.
6: I spent 4.5 hours with President Trump Friday. Here's what I think will happen next. If this deal fails, President Trump is going to take the Strait of Hormuz over by force. The United States will control the Strait of Hormuz. We'll charge a fee for all those who go through to pay for the operation.
1: That's a war crime.
6: And if Iran contests control of the Strait of Hormuz by the United States, we'll obliterate them.
0: Okay. He's so tough, isn't he? So very macho. So very, such a power bottom.
1: Did you see that photo of him standing in between the two very jacked guys at the
0: UFC? I mentioned it last week. Yeah. Yes, at the cage fight. Yes, I've never seen him happier.
1: He's never been happier.
0: Well, maybe when he was holding that little pretty princess wand at Disney World. Or
1: blowing the bubbles through
0: it. Yes, when he was blowing the bubbles.
1: Yeah.
0: Okay. So the latest, Trump went off on the corrupt and unethical cowards at the New York Times. After reading a story from the paper that said the Iran war had not failed to eliminate the threat coming from the country's theocratic regime, because that's true. It's titled, What Changed After Almost 4 Months of War? Analysts say not much, except that we're in a much, much worse position. So there's that. Trump followed up 91 minutes later with another post that accused the paper of fake and made up facts about the Iran war, which he called treasonous. So that's just his daily threat to that he's going to sue them something. Treason. Okay. Trump. This was the actual. Oh, I'll just do that. Who said of the Strait of Hormuz? Mm-hmm. You close it and you won't have a country. You won't even make it back to your country. Who said that?
1: Commander McBragg.
0: Oh, I thought you were going to say Gandhi or maybe. No, that would be Donald Trump. That was in the middle of the negotiation. What? Do you think he's trying to throw J.D. Vance under the bus? Is he right? I don't know whether he favors Marco Rubio, but I'm going, first of all, I don't know what to believe. So J.D. Vance obviously leaked that he was against the war. J.D. Vance has no core principles of any kind.
1: Not one.
0: I don't believe. The guy that called Trump America's Hitler and culture heroin, he has not one solid principle in his body. So who knows what he was. He's just whichever way the wind is blowing. So he leaked that he's against it. Now Trump makes him responsible. It's going to be his fault if it falls apart. Then he sends him over there and then makes these threats that blow up the entire talks while he's there.
1: J.D. Vance's lies make the baby Jesus cry.
0: They really do. Oh, would you like to hear some now?
1: Okay.
0: Yes, here we go.
1: All right.
0: Okay.
3: I expect that I will leave sometime the next couple of days, mm-hmm. but, you know, it's always a delicate coordination dance right. and the diplomatic protocols. I got to be honest with you, I don't really understand these things.
1: Well, if he doesn't understand diplomatic dances, why are you sending him over there?
0: Well, that's the guy, and that is, wow. he should use that to launch his presidential campaign.
1: But,
0: wow.
1: I...
0: They don't, neither is Jared Kushner or the other guy. They have no idea what they're doing.
1: That mystery guy that they sent with Jared. Don't know who that is.
0: I don't
1: is.
0: Know who that is. Okay, one more, JD.
3: In my understanding, talking to Jared and Steve this morning, is things are going well. But, of course, we're going to verify all of this. And that's
0: are we?
3: The thing that,
0: yeah,
3: you know,
0: Obama did that.
3: A lot of the criticisms of the deal have really underappreciated is that the United States has all the cards. The straits are now open. The Iranian military is now destroyed.
1: No. Well, then why do they keep bombing people?
0: We're not saying we're fans of the Iranian regime, but you tend to believe them. They've been correct more often in the past than we have. So they said the straits closed again because, Trump can't control what Israel's doing in Lebanon.
1: They state facts. We state things with salesmanship and bluster.
0: Right. And then we say, oh, no, it's open.
1: Yeah.
0: I mean, what did I tell you? I say Trump said Friday, oh, I control what Israel does. I call the shots. They do what I say. I'm like, oh, really? Yeah, because that seems to be exactly what's happening. No one's listening to him. He's become Walter the dog to everybody. The Iranian, they're just like, whatever, blah, blah, blah.
1: Didn't he say that Israel shouldn't bomb Lebanon and then Israel went ahead and bombed Lebanon?
0: Yes, of course they did. Okay, no one listens to him. Okay. Yes, the negotiations had a tense start Sunday in Switzerland when Tehran took offense at Trump's threat to attack and his warning that Iran's president should watch what he says. We're going to hit Iran very hard again, only like last week, only harder. I swear to God, they're just laughing their asses off. The comments from afar on social media and to news outlets complicated efforts by J.D. Vance and other mediators to keep Iran engaged in the discussion. So you saw the footage of them walking out because just, okay, where am I? Oh, one more J.D. Vance, sorry.
3: What's brought us to this moment is the president's leadership and the president's willingness to see a Middle East that is much different 10 years from now than it was 10 years ago. What we have already seen back home in the United States is lower gas prices. We've seen the free flow of oil and gas.
0: Have we?
3: We've seen peace. And now we're trying to build on that to see if we can build something even better and more sustainable for the future.
1: Gas prices are down.
0: Okay.
1: They are. That, I mean,
0: a skosh,
1: yeah,
0: right?
1: Yeah. I think they said they're down 14 cents from the highest.
0: Who knows what? And who knows what's going to happen?
1: Right, exactly.
0: As you just said, first of all, that's a war crime. Right. Everything Lindsey Graham just threatened, and everything Trump threatens is not okay. I say let's send Jennifer Welch over. Oh. Here we go.
7: Trump and Epstein socialized in New York and Palm Beach for years. For years. For years they did this. And think about the birthday letter. Think about the intimacy in that letter that was released by the Wall Street Journal. There was an intimacy of knowledge in the drawing. And Donald Trump started the war in Iran, in my opinion, to wag the tail of the dog away from this. And we have to keep the pressure on the Epstein files because this is a sitting president of the United States who is covering up the crimes of his best friend and his own potential involvement in it.
1: Yeah.
0: By the by, guess who else knows that? Iran has mentioned that in the Lego videos and whatever. Everybody knows he's distracting from the Epstein files.
1: Yeah.
0: I mean, you've got... And by the way, congratulations to whoever projected Trump and Epstein on the Kennedy Center tarp. It was nice of them to give us a nice screening tarp for movies.
1: Yeah.
0: Idiots. Yes, who was this? Someone wrote, kudos to the instant legends who turned the Kennedy Center into a living protest last night. All over the building side, messages like property of the American people, keep tiny hands off the arts, flashed and changed throughout the night. One proudly declared boys will be boys. Another showed A-list lackeys like Ted Cruz, Mike Johnson, Kash Patel with the caption, no one bends the knee like the GOP. As you'll see, the videos also included 8647, an animation of Trump's name tumbling down from the facade, and then the Trump and Epstein picture that we've seen.
1: Yep.
0: So thank you for the giant projecting screen.
1: Yeah.
0: A little snowflake. Brad,
1: at least some kind of art is going on at the Kennedy Center.
0: Brad, we'll have to ask Bart McQuaid about that. I don't even know. So they're suing to try to get this stupid tarp down, and who knows, right, what's going to happen?
1: I don't even know what's behind it. Do we know that the letters have come down?
0: News outlets have reported they have, but I don't know. Does that mean they've seen it?
1: I don't know. They have armed guards around the tarp, so right. Nobody can get near
0: it. I wouldn't be surprised if it wasn't down, right? Which would be another, right. a violation of the law. Mm-hmm. Look how I said that. Like the law matters.
1: The thing is, nobody is punishing anybody for violations
0: right.
1: of the law.
0: Right. That's right. Brad says Iran's negotiators up and walked out of the peace talks due to Trump's threat on Truth Social. And J.D. Vance was ignored blatantly by the Qatar representative. Trump is learning that he cannot bully these people. Yeah, that was worth it for the look on J.D. Vance's face. What a douche. He's just, people are just, they're ignoring us.
1: Mm-hmm.
0: Okay. Here is the, the first one. Work will begin immediately on fixing the seriously vandalized reflecting pool. Okay. So that's going to be, by the way, more taxpayer dollars. Oh, and also the bribe jet from Qatar.
1: Uh-huh.
0: That cost us at least, $400 million to retrofit it, and then he's going to keep it when he leaves.
1: Yes.
0: So that was... All right, part of that grift. 45 minutes.
1: Who's going to hold him responsible for that, too?
0: Nobody.
1: Is anybody? That's the frustrating thing here. We can sit here and say all day long that what he's doing is wrong and against the law,
0: right.
1: But nobody's going to do anything about it.
0: Can we ever get all this money back? I would like to. Let's ask Barb if we can. All right, 46 minutes after the hour. This portion of the show brought to you by Quince and my unbelievable. It's not just tops, you know. There's dresses.
1: Uh-huh.
0: There is a fantastic, pants, linen pants. Oh, my God, so nice for summer. 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
0: They have cool retro stuff like terry cloth shirts that my husband Bob Seska wears.
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0: 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Thank you. Yes, for exactly. Bless you. We literally fought a revolution to get rid of a king who claimed God put him in charge, then wrote a constitution with no mention of God. None. Did you know that? None. 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That's what made America different. 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I choose the Obama Presidential Center. That America, that one. Text fees may apply. 52 minutes after the hour, Barb McQuaid coming up, top of the hour, legal lady extraordinaire. Okay, Evan says, major breaking for sake, Trump is again turning his fire on America's own allies, reopening his feud with NATO governments and Italy's Giorgia Meloni. As Europe resists his war posture and the transatlantic cracks around this crisis grow harder to ignore. Why does he keep repeating, Chris, the thing about they've never been there for us, when the only time Article 5 was ever invoked was after 9/11 to stand with the United States? Yeah. And he just keeps repeating that.
1: That's right.
0: Because they won't get involved in his Iran debacle. Senator Cory Booker. Debacle.
2: Right now, Iran has billions and billions of dollars of benefits. It's almost as if American dollars, American resources are now going to be used to help rebuild Iran while we are continuing to carry the bill for it. The alternative is not having a president that led us into this war, that surrendered all of our leverage, that is giving Iran everything they want and achieving none of the specific goals that he said he wanted. We have a disaster for a commander-in-chief who's leaving us with less and less good choices.
0: So Trump insisted Iran is finished. It finished, Chris.
1: Mm-hmm.
0: The U.S. will play out the 60-day ceasefire. Yet the Democrats say Iran is better off now than it was 4 months ago. Can you imagine getting away with that? How stupid can some people be? How stupid can some people be, Chris? We didn't meet out of desperation. Iran did. They're finished. They'll get no money, not 10 cents.
1: He is such a bad negotiator.
0: The worst. He posted about no tolls at the Strait of Hormuz after Iran declared the strait closed Saturday over renewed fighting in Lebanon. He obviously has no control over Netanyahu or anything he does.
1: The thing is, he thinks he has control.
0: Yeah, he just makes these pronouncements on social media. There'll be no tolls in the Hormuz Strait for 60 days during the Strait fire. He doesn't have all the cards.
1: Right.
0: Iran does.
1: He has no cards.
0: But he does thank us for his attention, our attention to this matter.
1: He has desperation.
0: Yeah. I mean, you can smell the flop sweat from here. It's old diaper and flop sweat. Trump was up early again. I can't even keep track of, it's a long, isn't every weekend a long weekend? He boasted a rant bragging about his Iran deal and raging at Democrats like President Obama. Okay, the 14-man point plan has been met with derision from across the political and ideological spectrum. I need to read this one. Radical left fools and Democrats. That one is just so good.
1: He made up a word and he's running with it.
0: Realize how well we've done in our war against Iran. Everyone is hailing it, Chris.
1: Yeah.
0: With their country being completely defeated military, Obama just giving billions in cash and everything. I can't. I've lost the will to read his entire... Some days can't believe the country in which I wake up. Did you see the poll that he posted?
1: Mm-hmm. Yeah. Yeah.
0: Poll. Which do you prefer, Democrat or Democrat? One has a B in it.
1: Where was this poll?
0: He posted it on his...
1: True Social? Oh, God.
0: Yeah. They're fan polls. He posted fan polls on, in one case, you simply exchange the E for U. So simple and precise. Many people don't know or assume that dumb ends in B. Everyone knows dumb ends in B, dumb. In the other case, you spell out dumb, but it seems to lose some of the identity to Democrats when done this way. Which is better? Thank you for your attention to this very important matter, President Donald Trump. But wait, there's a second fan poll in which you can participate, Chris. poll. ICE has been abused by the fake news media at levels never seen before. They are great patriots who work very hard, do a fantastic job in a very hostile environment. Much of this hostility is caused by the Democrats and the fake news. Does even his cult enjoy the repetition? Do they enjoy the... Okay. Pentagon seeking another $80 billion for the Iran war. How about that? Yeah. Just add that to our tab, right? To cover costs from the Iran is other... Trump... Elizabeth Warren said Trump wants you to pay $80 billion for his failed Iran war. Republicans in Congress made health care more expensive for millions of Americans, but somehow there is always money for a war halfway around the world.
1: There's always money in the banana stand.
0: You're just saying that because you know I just finished.
1: I know.
0: Now I'm back into Grey's Anatomy.
1: Okay.
0: Representative Adam Smith.
3: I don't think the team that's working on this right now is remotely capable of negotiating that type of complicated deal. So look, I mean, we fundamentally failed, or Trump has fundamentally failed in this war to try to bring Iran's nuclear program to heel. You know, we're going to have to live with it. And I'll tell you, the other big thing we should be talking about is how do we deter and contain Iran now that Trump has put us in this weaker position and launched this war?
0: Oh, never mind that. Trump, again, threatens military invasion of Cuba. So he's on to his next, unless someone thinks maybe he should stop this madman, but I don't. We'll ask Barb McQuaid about that next.
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8: NBC News Radio, I'm Michael Kastner. Voters head to the polls today for primaries in New York, Maryland, and Utah. Much of the national attention is focused on New York, though, where some Democratic socialists are on the ballot in what many see as a possible look at the political direction of the Democratic Party. Mayor Mamdani was asked about low voter turnout for early voting compared to when he ran.
9: In our election last time around, I was lucky in that I didn't have to compete with the Knicks' first championship in 53 years. I didn't have to compete with the first World Cup being hosted by our city in a generation.
8: Voters in South Carolina will also be heading to the polls today in runoff elections for governor and the U.S. House. Vice President J.D. Vance has left Switzerland after initial talks with Iran. Vance told reporters that talks set a good foundation for future discussions about a number of issues, including curbing Iran's nuclear ambitions. A federal judge is blocking the Trump administration from creating a centralized database containing sensitive data like Social Security numbers and information about voters' citizenship status. More from Mark Mayfield.
10: The judge ruled in favor of the League of Women Voters, who brought the lawsuit against DHS, stemming from President Trump's March executive order requiring the federal government to establish a list of eligible voters based on available citizenship data. The order also directed the U.S. Postal Service to only deliver mail-in ballots to individuals on each state's approved voter roll. However, the judge pushed back on the move and determined that efforts to establish the database were unlawful and violated the Social Security Act, Privacy Act, and Administrative Procedure Act.
8: New and more advanced artificial intelligence has the ability to take hacking to the next level, and defending against it requires action now. That's according to a new assessment from the Five Eyes. That's a collective intelligence agencies of the U.S., U.K., Canada, Australia, and New Zealand. Michael Kastner, NBC News Radio. House lawmakers are unveiling a bipartisan kids online safety deal following months of negotiations. Matt Mattinson reports.
11: The Kids Internet and Digital Safety, or KIDS Act, would hold social media companies accountable for the alleged harm their platforms cause minors. A previous version of the legislation advanced out of the House Energy and Commerce Committee with a 28-24 vote in March, but negotiations fell apart between the two sides. However, Committee Chairman Brett Guthrie and Congressman Frank Pallone said they found common ground on policies to significantly improve the digital environment for kids. I'm at Mattinson.
8: It looks like closing arguments in the trial for the guy accused of starting the Palisades fire in California will come today. More from Jason Nathanson.
12: At the trial Monday for Jonathan Rinderknecht, his defense team put up a veteran arson specialist that said the whole thing was started by fireworks, not arson. Retired Los Angeles County Sheriff's Department Detective Ed Nordskog testified that there's no data that says Rinderknecht started the fire on purpose, which the prosecution claims. During the trial, prosecutors have painted Rinderknecht as a bitter loner who felt trampled by the wealthy and set the Lockman fire as revenge. That fire smoldered and turned into the Palisades fire 6 days later. Closing arguments are expected Tuesday. I'm Jason Nathanson.
8: Another Amazon Prime Day is underway, but shoppers now have a few days to look for the best deals. More from Natalie Migliori.
13: What originally started out as a one-day extravaganza for the most desired discounts now lasts 4 days, with experts saying Amazon Prime members should be looking for deals on Amazon-owned brands like Ring cameras, Kindles, and smart home devices. The shopping pros suggest holding off on buying large household items like mattresses or grills until July 4th sales. Amazon says it'll be rolling out new deals every day, suggesting users take advantage of the AI shopping tool to track regular price drops.
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14: Time now for a quick look at our KKNW weather update. Tonight we've got partly cloudy skies with a low of 60. For tomorrow, mostly sunny skies throughout the day and a high of 84. For Wednesday, looks like we've got mostly sunny skies with a high of 85. On Thursday, mostly cloudy throughout the day with a high of 72. Friday, we've got rain and cloudy skies with a high of 65. This weekend, Saturday, rain likely and mostly cloudy skies with a high of 64. And Sunday, a slight chance of rain and mostly cloudy skies.
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0: for what the US is getting out of this, it seems not a lot that we didn't already have. It's no wonder that even Republicans have expressed outrage, with Ted Cruz calling it an exceptionally bad idea, and the chairman of the Senate Armed Services Committee saying it was completely out of step with the president's goals. And they were not alone.
1: And this morning, President Trump is firing back at his critics, saying those who think he hasn't been tough enough on Iran are, quote, either jealous, bad people, or stupid.
0: Look, I get Trump reflexively calling critics bad and stupid, but jealous? Who exactly is jealous of Trump right now? The man just got globally humiliated by two different bodies of water. Who's dying for a piece of that action?
2: Oh my God. And we welcome LG to the resistance this morning. Good morning, America. Your National Guard is guarding floating pieces of blue paint this morning, so I feel safer. Christopher,
3: yes.
2: Who said Barbara McQuaid has written one of the single best books that has been written by anyone about the way Trumpism works, is going to end up being one of the definitive accounts of Trump's return to power. Who said that?
4: Robert De Niro.
2: No, that was Rachel Maddow.
4: Oh.
2: Who also blurbed my book.
4: Yes, which... yes. Robert De Niro also blurbed Barb's book.
2: Yeah. The name of the book is The Fix, Saving America from the Corruption of a Mob-Style Government. And Robert De Niro said, nice book you got here, McQuaid. Be a shame if anything was to happen to it.
5: Her name is Barbara McQuaid.
6: Attorney Bob McQuaid?
5: McQuaid is the best.
6: University of Michigan law professor, former prosecutor, just all around awesome. Talk about the law and do it. Barbara McQuaid joins
5: the final showdown belongs to McQuaid.
2: That's right. Good morning, Barb McQuaid. Congratulations, and we miss you so much.
7: Oh, good morning, Stephanie. The jingle always cracks me up. Thank you for the fine walk-up music.
2: I love that Robert De Niro went on to say Barb McQuaid exposes Donald Trump's gangsterism. And I just said it this morning with this latest, while we're trying to negotiate an Iran deal, he literally says, you won't even get back to your country if you... The president of the United States says that to the, which of course caused them to walk out, and the deal is blown to smithereens once again, the non-deal or whatever it was, right?
7: Yeah, it's really amazing how far Donald Trump has pushed what has become acceptable rhetoric from a president.
2: Yeah.
7: You know, he's done it incrementally, but now we're at this point where, you know, there are people who sort of laugh him off. There are people who cheer him on, but I think most of us are just horrified that this is what passes as statesmanship in 2026. We are so overdue for a course correction with a real leader who unites us and is not just, you know, the loudmouth at the country club.
2: Those of us that even have to soak in this, right, Barb? It's amazing that we can still be shocked by anything he says or does. And I have to say, what do I say, Chris? This show has become me asking the smartest people in the world the stupidest questions in the history of the world. Just one post I say for you. The president made a serious criminal allegation about the reflecting pool, vandals, slashed lining, chemical dumping, arrests, and provided zero evidence. NPR reports no agency has confirmed any of it. Here we go again. Jeanine Pirro saying, I'll prosecute people to the fullest extent of the law. We're going to have D.C. grand juries going, what now?
7: it's laughable, but when he starts, you know, complaining, and that's one thing, but there's the disinformation of claiming this is vandals without any basis, as you say. But there was a man arrested over the weekend, a cyclist, for what he says was just touching the water. He wanted to see what this blue, you know, slime paint peel felt like. That's not a crime. And he was charged with destruction of government property. This is what happens in Russia, right? Yeah. You arrest people to advance a narrative or to silence critics. This man's life has been seriously disrupted. Now, I doubt he will be convicted of any crimes, but in the meantime, his life is going to be hell, and he's going to get a whole bunch of backlash from Trump supporters. It's a really dangerous thing to abuse the criminal law in this way.
2: Yeah, and you deal in all your life, Barb, in the law, in evidence. And you know, here we go, where you're trying to convince people that January 6th didn't happen when we saw hours and hours of videotape of it. Now he's literally trying to convince people. This is his latest conspiracy theory, that Democrats or somebody vandalized the the reflecting pool. I mean, it's just, it would be laughable if it weren't so horrifying, right?
7: Yeah, it reminds me of something that I found in my research, which is the way Vladimir Putin conducts himself. You know, he says all kinds of things. And the goal is not so much to get you to believe what he says or to believe that he has integrity, but to believe in nothing, to believe that you can't, who knows what the truth is,
2: right.
7: And to believe that all politicians are crooks. And if so, well, then who cares if anybody breaks some rules? They're all crooked anyway. What really matters is the one who's out there fighting for me or shares my values, and so I don't care about the rule of law. But, you know, this country was built on the rule of law. We haven't always gotten it right, and there certainly have been mistakes or human error or abuses of the rule of law, but it's still an ideal, and it is about the idea that all of us are equally responsible for carrying out the law, for obeying the law, and that it will be administered equally against all of us. And now to see President Trump, you know, the way he's used it to pardon the January 6th attackers and now to go after this man for touching the water and so many other examples, you know, with Jim Comey and those members of Congress who spoke out against him. It's a really dangerous thing to have the president controlling the rule of law.
2: Yeah, I'll say. You know, we are having some victories. I have to say, though, I said earlier, Barb, it's just so exhausting, isn't it? I mean, the amount of things we have to sue over and then hope some court stops something. I mean, it is such a breathless cycle of illegality, right? At this point, this one, the court says White House can't dismantle the consumer watchdog. I mean, you know, we just won. We're going to rip the ocean sensors out, and we won that suit. I mean, are you feeling, because I know the Supreme Court is going to have a bunch of stuff coming up. Where are you on your hopeful meter about the rule of law?
7: Well, I agree with you. You know, one of the strategies, I think, as Steve Bannon once said, is to flood the zone with garbage. Mm-hmm. He used a more colorful term because you are so busy being distracted by the next thing, you forget about the last thing. And so I think that is part of the strategy, that we can't keep up. You know, there have been some victories, like removing his name from the Kennedy Center, though they leave it shrouded with a tarp in shame.
2: That's what I just was going to ask you. That's the latest one. Kennedy Center faces new legal demand over tarp. Like, you think we win something, and what's
7: going to... Yeah, it's not enough. He's going to cover it up. He doesn't want anyone to see his shame. But I also do think you have a point, Stephanie, in that when there is so much out there to keep track of, some things do get lost in the morass. And, you know, here's one. You know, that there was that slush fund he set up to settle a baseless lawsuit that was going to provide funds to allow people to get reparations for damages for weaponization against them, like the January 6th attackers. They pulled that back. But what's still lingering out there is Trump's own immunity from civil tax investigation
2: ever.
7: And enforcement. There's some experts who say that tax bill, that unpaid tax bill, amounts to about $100 million.
2: Yeah.
7: And so the most cynical version of this view to me is he led with the slush fund, knowing that that would get some controversy, right? And then when that failed, say, okay, have it your way, I'll pull it back. But meanwhile, the thing he really wanted, this loan forgiveness of $100 million, that's going away and that's still out there. So I think the flooding the zone is an important part of the strategy. So where am I in the hopeful meter? We've got some work to do. Let's leave it at that.
2: Yeah. Well, I mean, we wake up in a morning when, you know, they're pardoning people that beat cops at the Capitol and, you know, men who raped little girls for, you know, children for decades, and we're arresting people that put their hand in the reflecting pool. I mean, it does get overwhelming. Because every day, right, Chris, you and I go, can he do that? He can't do that.
4: He does it.
2: He just knocked down the East Wing.
4: Yeah.
2: Like, you know, so now we're suing over that. Democrats warn White House not to proceed with the arch. Interior Department screams Trump derangement syndrome after preservation groups stopped sue to block Trump's D.C. Garden of Heroes. I mean, he keeps trying to erect all these monuments to himself and getting sued over it. I mean, it's someone was saying, like, Washington looks like Pride Rock after Scar took over. I mean,
7: yes,
4: you're absolutely
7: right.
4: That's
7: a good analogy, isn't it? You know, let me just say a couple of things about that. One is he's a narcissist, and that's why he wants his name everywhere. But it is more than that. This is an authoritarian move to make it appear that the leader is all powerful, that you are helpless and you are hopeless. And the idea is to just give up. And one of the things that's so important is, you know, we may not be able to pay attention to everything that's going on, but we do need to pay attention to some of the things that are going on. And for each of us, you know, choose the things that matter to you. But disengagement from politics is part of the strategy, you know, for people to say, I'm too exhausted, all I can control is my job and my family, and that's all I'm going to worry about. But we can't disengage because, of course, that's the antithesis of democracy. Yeah. And that's part of the goal here. So stay engaged, but, you know, if we need a rest now and then, that's okay.
2: That was part of the beautiful you know, uplifting message from both of the Obamas last week that just, you know. So Justice Department sues UFC terror plot, UFC terror plot in ballroom appeal. First of all, this guy apparently loved Hitler and was anti-Semitic, and I'm like, first of all, this is not doesn't sound like a left-wing guy, but I mean, here we go with this ridiculous ballroom that's going to cost taxpayers God knows how much.
7: Yeah, so, you know, what's funny about the ballroom is every time there is some sort of potential threat, it is evidence about why we need the ballroom. Now, if every president would agree that he will never leave the fortress of the White House, maybe that makes sense and we should build it as a fortress. But tell me that a president isn't going to go out and do rallies across the country, isn't going to go to political conventions that are hosted in cities around the country, is never going to visit anywhere outside, is never going to go to the NBA finals a graduation ceremony. It's just not going
2: to
7: happen.
2: And it has to be a mobile ballroom that's around, like the Pope Mobile.
7: Yeah, it's just ludicrous. And so it's sort of a shameful exploitation of an unfortunate situation.
2: So let's talk about the book. It offers a piercing, urgent, deeply informed expose on the escalating threat of far-right politics to American democracy and national security. Boy, that's a good point, and a clear roadmap for how to stop it. That's the point. You draw on your decades of experience as a federal prosecutor to show us the detrimental effects of a government that uses corruption, cruelty, and chaos as tools of control. Rampant corruption and cruelty are being weaponized to manipulate every facet of American life. So you offer clear strategies that ordinary Americans can utilize. This is what the Obamas talked about. This is what gives you hope and gives all of us hope, is do something. From organizing teach-ins and protests to running for local office to reclaim the rule of law, ensure that elected officials serve the public interest and not their own. Again, this is by, you know, grounded in your abiding faith in the U.S. Constitution to help restore power to the people. Give us your, you know, your elevator pitch for that. What we do.
7: You know, I think sometimes people think everything will be fine. We're a strong country. We're resilient. We've been through some things before. Those things are all true, but those efforts of resistance and resilience only happen because of the strength of people who fought for our country. And we need to do it again. We can't leave it to others to take care of. And I offer some institutional changes that might require lobbying for legal changes. But there's so many things we as individuals can do. So we can work on campaigns. And, you know, campaigns that matter are often local campaigns.
2: Yeah.
7: The county clerks, those are the people who count the votes. Those are really important, the people who fill those jobs. So, you know, maybe think about supporting candidates who are working as county clerks. There are great ways to chip in and get involved, even if you don't know where to start. And I would suggest some of these great organizations like the League of Women Voters, who just work on providing good information about elections and candidates and campaigns, or these indivisible chapters all around the country involved in grassroots democracy. And they'll have you knocking on doors and they'll plug you in as a volunteer for, like, you know, an hour or an hour and a half on a weekend, if that's what you want to do. There's something called Run for Something. If you're interested in running for public office and don't know where to begin, they have training programs online and they can teach you what you need to do to become a candidate. So there are a lot of things we can do at the political level, but the easiest thing you can do right now today is to talk to people in your sphere of influence. Research shows that we are most influenced by the people around us.
2: Yep.
7: And so your friends, your neighbors, your loved ones, just talk to them about any one of these issues and about how much is at stake here. And that regardless of which party controls the White House next time, what's really important is that we uphold these pillars of democracy, because otherwise one side or the other is going to change our country in a way that we no longer recognize and no longer have the power to change.
2: I'm going to mangle it because I do most quotes, but Michelle Obama said something to the effect of, you know, hope is is the light that sparks change, but hope is a choice. So that's to your point, too. Just real quick, speaking of voting, because that's only everything now. Senator Slotkin to introduce bill to bar presidents from sending troops or armed feds to polling places. And then the other headline this morning, Trump administration delays release of voting machine study. Between that and him trying to stop mail-in voting, what are your biggest concerns, and what can we do to, you know, safeguard these upcoming midterms?
7: Yeah, I am very concerned that there is going to be an effort. You know, they certainly had a test run in 2020. And, you know, this time around, they're in charge and have learned some lessons. So I do worry about sending government officials, federal agents, or military out to polling places. Not that they can legally interfere with people's right to vote, but that it might be just a show of intimidation that causes people to stay away. Yeah. I think these collection of ballots has all been part of spreading this false narrative that there's fraud in our elections when there's just no evidence to suggest that. President Trump should not be permitted to stop vote by mail. He is claiming that his authority over the U.S. Postal Service could prevent them from accepting vote by mail. But that is up to the states to control the time, place, and manner of holding elections. So I think that lawsuits should prevail in preventing that. But, of course, we can never predict the outcome. Yeah. And, you know, if they are to do things like send troops to polling places, the unwinding of that may not occur until after the fact.
4: Yeah. Yeah.
7: And that could cause a real harm in voter turnout. So, yeah. And it's something like one in four Democrats and one in five Republicans use voting by mail. And so maybe he is skewing the odds there. There's also this effort to require proof of citizenship before one can vote that I think would likely have a disparate impact on likely Democratic voters. So I think there are a lot of ways. So I think the best things that we can do is make sure our loved ones and friends have good information. If you have the time and wherewithal, become a polling place volunteer or poll worker, because we're going to need an army of
2: People. We are. And you start by getting the fix, saving America from the corruption of a mob Scott style government. And we end, as we always do, by saying Wolverines.
4: Yes.
2: We love you, Barb McQueen.
7: Thank you, Stephanie.
2: See you soon.
4: Thanks,
2: there
4: Barb.
2: She goes. Legal Bye. Rock star. 22 minutes after the hour, this portion of the show brought to you by Incogni.
4: Yes.
2: Because, right, our privacy.
4: Important.
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2: Yeah, it is the Stephanie Miller Show. We just got into, you know, people that irritate us, as we do in the commercial breaks. And JP said, Bill Maher tries to justify his anger at the Obama Presidential Center with a pseudo-righteous critique of overindulgence. In reality, he's a simple man with an inflated sense of self-worth, dressing up as personal resentment as social commentary. Mm-hmm. His entire rant can be explained with three words. He wasn't invited.
14: Yeah.
2: Thank you. Are you kidding me? The Obama Center is spectacular. In every way. And it was just, people felt so much joy and inspiration from that whole thing last week. You know, leave it to Bill Maher to all over it, right? Oh, yeah. Like he's the first presidential center that's ever been opened, right? Okay. And meanwhile, Barb McQuaid is
4: a delight.
2: A legal rock star.
4: Uh-huh.
2: This is where we are. 10 police officers were sent to arrest a young man just for picking up a piece of floating peeling paint, all because Thunder
4: what? Sea?
2: Uh-huh.
4: Oh.
2: Sent a crew to dump high-concentration hydrogen peroxide into a freshly painted pool. Absolutely unbelievable. Is this really where our tax dollars are going? Yes. Once again, we remain the show that asks the smartest people the dumbest questions. It's not my fault, the dumb timeline, but it's the questions I have to ask.
4: Yeah.
2: All right. Allison Gill, speaking of smartest people ever, coming up.

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2: And now a weather update. Winds out of the south-southeast at 9 miles an hour.
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0: Donald Trump is a terrible businessman. He handles business awfully. And when he is in charge of something, look at what happens. It molds. You get algae in it. Mm-hmm. Everything Trump touches dies. Our reflecting pool is dying because Donald Trump touched it.
1: Thank you, Don Lemon. Yes, Barbara says there is now a dead duck in the reflecting pool. Tarp going up to cover the 86-47 Mark grass. Tarp still covering where his name was removed from the Kennedy Center. Dead grass where the UFC event was held. And debris from tearing down the East Wing. What a moron. Yeah, that's... What did we say? Pride Rock after Scar takes over.
2: Yeah. We have a dead duck on our hands now.
1: In addition to a dead cow, so...
2: Yeah, that was years ago.
1: Yeah, well... Okay.
2: That was probably over 10 years. That was over 10 years ago because we were in the Burbank studio.
1: Oh. Breaking, Donald Trump is reportedly furious. The annual ranking of U.S. presidents by a committee of 50 top presidential historians was released, and the committee almost...

0: Almost unanimously ranked Trump's second term as the worst in United States history. He even worse than Nixon. Bravo. There he is. Look at him. There he is. Dead last.
1: I'm for Nixon.
0: I wasn't for Nixon.
1: Nixon.
0: Bella's going to enjoy the sound quality of the old commercials in the 50s.
2: It says 0 seconds.
1: Oh. Junkie Canadian intern took it out.
0: Uh-oh. Okay. Bill in Jersey. Hi, Bill.
3: Hi. Appears they're doing the same thing they did with the Iraq War, keeping it off the budget by doing these emergencies. We need more $80 billion now. And that's what they did, and that's how they got, you know, like $1 trillion on the Iraq War. The other thing was...
0: Just when we thought we'd never see a bigger debacle than the Iraq War, this is times 11 billion, literally. Here's James Carville just trying to make me happy again. Spicy Cajun.
4: Save yourself now. Leak, and more leaks. He's going to be gone by April of next year. The fat bastard has just fallen all over himself. Don't know where he is. He can't get out of a chair. Go look at the approval ratings. Look at this. A new poll coming out in the Wall Street Journal. Oh, my God, never seen anything so devastating in my life.
0: Ah, boy. Okay. Iran's negotiating team left the building where peace talks were being held after 80 minutes. The agency said discussions entered a difficult phase after what was the publication of an insulting message by the U.S. president. Amy Siskind said Iran left negotiations after the publication of that message. What a freaking mess. This is called first losing, then getting dragged by an evil regime. And Anna says he called the National Guard when people were taking paint chips that floated up from the reflecting pool, but not when people were beating up police officers and hanging a noose for the vice president. Okay, Ben. Just hitting the reset button this morning on where we are as a country. Jimmy in East Tennessee. Hi, Jimmy. Hello.
1: Jimmy.
5: Hey, beautiful Stephanie.
0: Hello.
5: Hello.
0: Hi.
5: Can you hear me?
0: Uh-huh. Yes, go ahead.
5: Hello.
1: Hi.
0: Oh, dear.
5: Hello?
0: Hold on. Okay. All right. You know what? I think I'm just going to move on. not sure what was happening
2: guys,
0: there.
2: We can hear you.
0: We can hear you.
2: We can hear you.
0: We can hear you.
2: Yeah.
0: If you can hear us, we can hear you.
1: You don't need to ask if you can.
0: All right. Stop laughing, Paula Poundstone. I hear you. Okay. Give me some Kyle Kulinski. Cleanse my palate.
6: I, like many of you in this audience, have very serious, very deep criticisms of Democrats. There is not a single criticism I have of a single Democrat that surpasses the world record amount of criticism that every f***ing elected Republican in this country deserves. It is a party of demons. It's a party of terrorists. It's a party of satanic pedophiles.
1: Oh, it's true.
0: True. It is true. And once again, thanks for everything, mainstream media. Did you see Joe Biden was just on Jay Leno's, the car show? What is that thing he does? He rides around and... Jay Wilcox said, here's Joe Biden, the guy the media told you 2 years ago was so brain dead that voters had no choice but to surrender America to Trump, confidently talking about foreign policy and the importance of alliances, all while Trump sharts himself on sleeps live on TV every week, starts wars and whines about a reflecting pool. Thank you. Oh, this one's for you, Chris. Let's see. Hometown Heather said, it makes me so happy that President Biden lived long enough to see Hunter publicly redeem himself in such an epic way. Happy Father's Day, Joe Biden. I can't hear enough from Hunter Biden myself.
1: Joe Biden hasn't been in office for well over a year and a half. Why are we still talking about
0: him? Because he's there talking like coherently about, what do you call it?
1: Republicans can't stop talking about him. Democrats can't stop talking about him. We need to talk about what's going on right now and how we can beat it in the future.
0: He was on Jay Leno's show, so people were commenting on how coherent he was and how great he was, you know.
1: Right. He didn't bark on himself.
0: And he didn't fall asleep. Ro Khanna, real quick. Representative Ro.
7: For 5% tax, one time, on Elon Musk, you could have universal child care in America, $10 a day for every family. That's one person, one time, 5%, and he wouldn't even miss it because the market would grow by 15% and his wealth would still grow, and yet they're opposed to something as basic as that.
0: Oh, God, trillionaire. Dear God. All right. So it was interesting talking to Barbara McQuaid. She, like most smart people we talk to, is concerned about voting and what they're going to do. But just want to remind you, your vote you would not be important if they weren't trying this hard to suppress it. Right. So do not be intimidated. That's all we can say. Senator Slotkin plans to introduce a bill that would ban the president from sending armed military or federal agents to polling sites during the midterms. Mm-hmm. Trump said Republicans ought to nationalize the voting in at least 15. We cannot. Elections, as we say every day here, Chris, are the purview of the states.
1: It's unconstitutional to nationalize
0: our
1: elections. And so
0: we've got to be prepared for all of this. But your job, our job, is do not be intimidated by whatever these thugs do. They can, as Barb McQuaid said, they can't stop you from voting and take away your right to vote. All they can do is try and intimidate you and scare people into staying home.
1: And by all accounts, the DNC is preparing for anything regarding this upcoming election, which I'm glad to see.
0: Right. So this also a little concerning. White House official for months delayed the release of a U.S. government report that outlines what it describes as significant vulnerabilities in the nation's voting machines ahead of the midterms. The report produced by the Office of Director of National Intelligence. Oh, would that be the culty Tulsi? Concludes that voting machines could be further safeguarded by updating their software. It does not say if the vulnerabilities have led to votes flipping. Some White House officials have argued the report could undermine voter confidence, particularly among Republicans. Others have said they do not believe the report goes far enough in supporting Trump's false claims about the 2020 election. Tulsi Gabbard launched an investigation into the voting machines and searched for evidence to support Trump's false election fraud claims. So she's stepping down. Because even she wasn't, this new guy's even crazier than she is.
1: Yeah.
0: And if you read the crazy cult story about Tulsi Gabbard, she's pretty crazy. But
1: her allegiance is to the cult leader and not to the country or even the president.
0: But they're not, and this Bill Pulte couldn't be a bigger national security threat. He doesn't even have a security clearance, and they're putting him in, and specifically to target Trump's enemies. And so I don't think you can trust anything that comes out of there because they only are interested in what benefits Trump and Republicans. So, you know, if they don't release something about the voting machines, it's because they're afraid it'll hurt Republicans.
1: Right. And putting someone like Bill Pulte in charge of our national intelligence is against the law that created the Director of National Intelligence.
0: Right. Oh, look at us again talking about the rule of law.
1: And nobody's going to do anything about it.
0: Okay. By the way, I hadn't seen this one. People are now calling Trump's renovation of the reflecting pool the Art of the Peel. That's funny. People are funny. It's the only way we're going to get through all this. This is what we mentioned to Barb, among other. Trump is having people arrested for touching the blue paint chips at the reflecting pool. Once again, D.C. grand jurors will be forced to ask themselves, what are we even doing? So, you know, as Barb says, none of this is going to go anywhere. But you know what we should do now? Just go to the reflecting pool and just go to the blue paint. Just go, I'm not touching you. I'm not touching
1: you. They'll arrest you.
0: No, but if you don't touch it, if you just do the item,
1: they'll arrest you and detain you and put you through a whole lot of legal hoops in order to prove your innocence.
0: I'm still not touching you, blue paint. Okay. Wouldn't it be funny if Blue Man Group went and maybe some of the actors from, what's the movie with the blue people? Avatar? Yeah. That'd be funny.
1: Yeah.
0: That would be a great protest. That would be a great act of resistance.
1: Yes.
0: Everybody, listen to me. Pay attention. Blue Man Group, actors from Avatar, go to the reflecting pool immediately. Please report to the reflecting pool.
1: They can say, I just blew myself.
0: There you go. Oh, you were so proud of yourself for that joke.
1: That was another Arrested Development reference.
0: Yes, it is.
1: Okay.
0: Jimmy. Oh, Jimmy's on a landline now in East Tennessee.
1: Good.
0: Hi,
1: good.
0: Jimmy.
2: Hi, sorry about that. Earlier, you and Chris had inquired as to an Italian translation of a common phrase regarding the orange one.
0: Oh, but you can't say this word.
1: You can't say it. You can't say it in any language.
0: Yes, yes. We know what that. how
2: that's
0: you,
2: a shame.
1: Yes, it is a shame, but we love our broadcast lessons.
0: No, we can't say Trump, even in Italian. But the far-right newspaper headline was something to the effect of, you know.
1: Their standards are a little more loose.
0: Loosey-goosey over there?
1: In Italy, yes.
0: Oh, hey, you know what I think I'll do? I'll read one more post just to tweak you, just because, you know, I have time before Alison Gill gets here. This would be my poking Chris with the Hunter Biden stick. I am so down with L. Brown, who says when the talking heads of the right wing targeted Hunter Biden, thinking his troubles were his father's Achilles heel, I bought the narrative. I figured Hunter to be the new Billy Carter and lunkhead lost in the sauce who happened to be related to the president. Boy, was I wrong. Seeing his keen intelligence, his brazen honesty, his love for his father, his witty way with the quill and the ink, I've come to really admire the man. His Father's Day post was beautiful.
1: How much are we going to kiss Hunter Biden's ass?
0: I love him. You focused on the one thing. He wrote actually a really great piece politically to Joe Rogan about the UFC fight, about it not being a liberal elitist thing and why it was so offensive.
1: Why is Hunter Biden talking to Joe Rogan?
0: You focused on the last thing about, oh, cage match between me and Don Jr., which was obviously a joke. He made a good point, as we were making, about this not being a coastal elite thing of us looking down on the UFC. He actually complimented the UFC. He said, but this is why it's deeply offensive that this happened at the White House, but, you know, including the smears against Michelle Obama.
1: Why is he even talking to Joe Rogan?
0: He just posted a piece to him. I thought it was really, he made some good point. You know what? I think I'll read the whole thing when we get back.
1: Oh, that'll keep the audience.
0: I'm just kidding. I'm just poking you. Uh-huh. We're just, you know, we're a little tired. It's Monday. I'm just trying to stir some shit up until we get Allison here.
1: Okay,
0: and then I'll leave you alone. Okay.
1: You didn't see how much Bella rolled her eyes when you were reading that Hunter Biden piece.
0: People don't realize how committed executive producer Chris Lavoie is to good radio. He does not believe half the he says. He just says it to annoy me.
1: That is not true.
0: That's sometimes
8: not true.
0: You've admitted you just want to stir me up and you're
1: sometimes,
0: like, I don't know.
1: Sometimes,
8: we're in a funny, silly mood.
1: Sometimes I don't give a crap about a certain thing, but I will say, you know, something that I halfway agree.
0: To annoy me.
1: Yes, exactly. But I never say anything that I don't agree with.
0: Okay.
1: That's
0: true. It's like an ad. It's like a twofer. It's a bonus if it annoys me.
1: I don't care about what I'm saying.
0: That's true.
1: But I still believe it.
0: That's true. But your deepest belief is in what annoys me.
1: Well, you know, conflict is...
0: Yes! Good radio, everybody. Water cooler talk. Controversy. As Prince would say, controversy. Okay, 47... Oh, we're such radio dinosaurs.
1: Summer. I mean, what else are we going to do?
0: 47 minutes after the hour, this portion of the show brought to you by Home Title Lock, because I don't know about you, I don't need one more thing to worry about, right? I'm a newly empty nester, for God's sakes. My bird children just left.
1: You literally have an empty nest sitting on your...
0: literally do. Yes. Oh, no, I took the leaf blower to that thing.
1: Did you really?
0: Yeah, what's a mess? It's like boys move out, like Bella and I discussed.
1: What if they wanted to come back and get their
0: poop everywhere? And
1: what if they wanted to come back and get their Leif Garrett posters?
0: They're done. It's time for them to get a job. Okay. My point is, I am all about protecting my house and my equity. I'm telling you, title theft is the thing. 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
0: 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You know why? Because they are a friend to the First Amendment and also to the separation of church and state, right?
1: Yep.
0: We are not supposed to have religious tests, no state religion, separation of church and state, right? 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Right now, we're seeing more and more attempts to blur that line in schools and laws and public life. When government starts picking religious winners and losers, everybody's freedom gets smaller. 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
32: Teeny tiny.
0: 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We get to decide what kind of country we're becoming as our 250th birthday approaches. Tax fees may apply. 53 minutes after the hour. You are, you know what? You are mom-shaming me for taking a leaf blower to what was left of the nest in my front umbrella. Listen, those kids...
1: You turned their bedroom into an exercise room already.
0: Yeah, Bella said when she moved out, her sister, took over a room like that.
33: Yes, you would not know I lived there.
0: Those birds they were here, Bella, lollygagging around, lazing around, not getting
33: the
0: jobs.
33: What if they
1: want to come home during summer break and use the washing machine.
0: That's fine.
33: Is that a lot of birds, they do keep their nest, so they will come back.
1: Yeah, and you just killed it.
0: Well, it was all ratty and fallen down, and there's poop everywhere. Ugh. All right. All right.
1: You love the nature until it gets messy.
0: Yeah, ugh. Just took a, like a leaf blower to that entire...
33: Oh.
0: Like, get out!
33: Aw.
0: Get out. Don't come back. That's why God made laundromats. Okay. We have to talk to Frangela about this, but the TSA has issued a firm warning for World Cup visitors. You can only bring 3.4 ounces of ranch dressing.
1: Yeah.
33: What?
0: In your carry-on.
1: All weekend long, I was watching videos of Europeans who have come over here.
0: It's like crack.
1: And they love ranch.
0: Right.
1: B, they Everyone love does. America. Like, everything they've been told about America over there has been wrong.
0: You have to listen to Frangela's whole routine about white people love them some ranch. I sent them a picture of me at Ralph's with a giant thing of Hidden Valley
33: Ranch. I've enjoyed watching them try buzz balls at the 7-Eleven in the parking lot in various cities across the U.S. That has been very funny.
0: Uh-huh. Here are your instructions. If you're visiting for a very large sporting event and you happen to discover ranch while you're here, please pack it in your checked bag on the way home. It's still considered a liquid, and you must abide by the, you know, the 3.4, the ounces.
1: Yep.
0: Okay. One Swedish traveler said, hey there. Why did no one tell me ranch sauce is like crack?
1: Yeah.
0: Europe, we need ranch ASAP.
1: Yeah.
0: She also shared a video of her surroundings in the diner saying, this is so surreal. I just had the best food ever.
1: Europeans like have been told lies about the U.S. They've been told that we're all fat and we don't do anything and, you know, our food is terrible. But when they're discovering that, no, it's actually...
0: They're chugging the ranch.
1: Yeah.
0: Hey, speaking of sports, so Hunter Biden has some thoughts on the UFC.
1: Jesus Christ.
0: All right, now I'm just doing it to annoy you. I thought he made some very good points. He just said, Dear Joe Rogan, I wish I could sit down with you face to face, explain why so many of us were so offended by the UFC fight on the South Lawn of the White House. For me, it had nothing to do with the UFC. Who showed up for the fights? The brand you and Dana have built is a bona fide American success story. More power to you. Anyway, blah, blah, blah. He went on to say, my problem is I believe some of our public spaces are sacred. And unlike many of the great powers that came before us, these American monuments belong to all of us. So that, yes, and obviously the smears against Michelle Obama. But anyway, I just thought he made good points. I didn't bring it up just to annoy you. Okay.
33: I just feel like he's regurgitating a lot of what's already been said.
0: Ah, la, la, la, la, I cannot hear Chris or Bella, la, la. No one's going to buzz. Listen, I'm an empty nester. Don't harsh my Hunter Biden.
1: You already got rid of their nest.
0: I'm already missing my children. I know, it doesn't mean it's not bittersweet and I don't miss them. Okay.
1: You were like, get out and stay out.
0: Well, that was by afternoon. In the morning, I was sad.
33: And then by afternoon,
0: I'm like, oh, this is a mess.
33: I'm having a hard time understanding how you're actually feeling about this.
1: Yeah. The nest wasn't even
0: there
1: cold.
0: It was a bittersweet Sunday morning because we just had a lovely family afternoon, Saturday afternoon, the dogs and the birds and I.
33: Yeah.
0: I didn't know it was our last time together.
33: Their grad party. Yeah.
0: Uh-huh. You know what? I'm going to post the pictures of my children right when they were born and then also Saturday right before they left.
1: And you'll never see them again.
0: Yeah, doves. They're doves. This is what it sounds like when doves cry. Okay.
1: Really?
0: Yes. Yes, really. Can we play Free Bird later just to celebrate?
33: Sure.
0: I'm just going to say they're flying free now. Also, Allison Gill joins us next.
1: She just confirmed.
0: Oh, my God.
1: Yes.

0: This century now has a button they can push to make US gas prices go up, and Trump has signaled he'll do absolutely anything to keep them from pressing it. So there is no reason to think that we have leverage to get a good deal moving forward, and it is not a great sign that he's already put J.D. Vance in charge of finishing the deal. And as a Fox News reporter pointed out, there may be a reason for that.
1: You send the vice president. If it works out, great, you look like a genius for sending him. And if it doesn't work out, it's the vice president.
2: I like that idea, Shu.
0: Yeah, I bet you do. You know, the best jokes always have an element of truth to them. You hear that, JD? Pretty good, right? Wouldn't that be funny? Your career ending and me just kind of moving on to the next thing? But don't worry, I wouldn't do that, even though it would be super easy and I probably will. My fans tried to murder the last guy who had your job. Do you remember that, JD? They did!
3: John Oliver. Okay, just to keeping track, Cherry's post. Trump has managed to get defeated by Iran, algae, the Prime Minister of Italy, blue paint, and the clasp on the Medal of Honor all in the same week. I think we're up to date now.
4: Yeah.
3: Oh, and also, I am a bird mother. My birds left the nest yesterday there.
5: Look who's here.
4: What?
5: It's Allison.
3: They're free. Oh, I was waiting for my free bird.
4: Oh, that's coming. That's coming.
3: She's a rocker. She's a tattooed rocker. Goodbye, kids. Don't forget to write. My birds have flown free.
6: Are you ready for the 6-minute guitar solo here?
3: Allison Gill's headbanging. We'll just do it as long as we need. Okay. All right, here she comes. Here she comes.
5: Look who's here.
4: What?
5: It's Allison Gill from Mother She Wrote and just general
3: hottie boombaladiness. Allison Gill stars in every podcast ever created.
7: Allison Gill.
3: Jack, Daily Beans, Miss Cleanup on aisle 45, Mother She Wrote. I love her. She's in the industry. She's not just a woman. She's a myth. She's a legend. She's an industry. Why, she's Allison Gill, bitches, and you're not. Good morning, Hottie Bubalotti. Hello.
8: Hello, my love. How are you?
3: Wow. It's been a weekend, right?
8: Yeah.
3: I mean, I know, every weekend.
8: We had a great weekend. We did one of our patron galas on Saturday.
4: Oh, cool.
3: Fun.
8: We got to do, like, we had, you know, Dana did some comedy, and then we invited Tig Notaro to come.
3: Oh,
8: and
3: fun.
8: She did some comedy, and we just had a really, really good time.
3: Yeah.
8: So I had a good weekend, and then I opened the news and laughed quite a bit.
3: Yes.
8: And was sad for a minute. Yeah.
3: It isn't, I know we say this every weekend, it seems more chaotic and exhausting than the last week, but you're right, this is why we were saying it's so important to go find your joy or do stuff, and you try to just unplug over the weekend. But it is an amazing amount of fuckery, isn't it? I mean, the reflecting pool, Iran, you're just like, what a just a complete and total debacle every second of this presidency.
8: It might be helpful if corporate media didn't keep saying every week or every 4 days, we've got a deal, it's going to get done, we have a deal now. I'm like, are you guys, like, what's going on? Because if you think there's a deal... The whole thing was, like, underpinned by the fact that Bibi had to pull out of Lebanon, and he said he wasn't going to. I'm like, what are you guys even doing? What are you even thinking? Like,
3: we're such a laughing stock, right? He just Friday, Trump said, oh, they do what I tell them to. Bibi does what I say. It's like, no. And then he's like, literally, even for me, I was shocked that what did he say to the negotiator? You know, you want to make it back to your country. Like, oh, I see. So he was going to also blow up his vice president, which, again, that's not, you know, unusual for
8: habit
3: for him. Vice presidents, are, you know, dispendable. But yeah, it just didn't. So to no one's surprise, these negotiations have blown up again, right?
8: I don't think they were ever not blown up. I think it's just been continually blown up for the last 15 or 16 weeks and propaganda trying to say and smooth it over. And but yeah, it's exhausting, and I don't even know what it would be like to work on Wall Street right now, just to have to prop up the stock market through all of this, because I feel like that's what they're doing. So,
3: well, you, by the way, she retweeted Adam Kinzinger, who said, by the way, no one is arguing the Iranian military isn't diminished. It is, but now they have the cash to rebuild. The military exists to achieve an outcome, and the Iranian military achieved theirs. The regime's in place. We've promised to leave the region. We're lifting sanctions, etc. And you made the point, you said just the act of lifting sanctions nets around about $5 billion per month. That's in addition to the $24 billion in unfrozen assets and the $300 billion that will probably be managed by Kushner's hedge fund for a fee. I didn't even know that part. There's always a grift, right?
8: I was just speculating. I don't have any confirmation on that. But who's going to handle this wealth fund but probably Jared Kushner?
3: Right. Yeah. I mean, there's always some grift in it. It's... So you, yeah, and you retweeted the completely and utterly demented, mentally ill president of the United States just posted this truly brainless, imbecilic nonsense. Elected GOP are shameful to not remove this dangerously deranged fool from office immediately. There is something truly wrong with him. Idiocracy was nonfiction. And you just said Strait of Hormuz is closed again, and here's what he's doing. I mean, I don't know who at this point is pretending that anything is going well, right?
8: Right. And when I said, here's what he's doing, he was taking a poll about whether Democrats should have a B in it.
6: Yeah.
3: Yes, I already read that earlier today. You can't believe that's real. You're just like, thank you for your attention to this matter. It's like a fan poll in the middle of, yeah.
8: He said like 10 years ago, are we living in a simulation? And every day I kind of inch toward that might be the reality of it. But did you see the breaking news? There's now two new additional reports that the ODNI put out that show that there was no vote manipulation in the voting machines. And then the White House has refused to release those. So now we have a total of four reports commissioned and paid for by the taxpayers that haven't been released that show absolutely no voter fraud. And then, all of a sudden, Tulsi's out of a job. Weird, and we're going to bring in the mortgage guy.
3: Yeah.
8: The intelligence community. It's like
3: And he's eyeing firing hundreds of Intel staffers, so that's going to be a giant purge. Just on Iran still, our friend Mike Nellis said Iran has officially closed the Strait of Hormuz because Donald Trump couldn't get Israel to stop attracting Lebanon. The deal has already fallen apart, and Iran now holds all the leverage. America has never looked weaker on the world stage. Absolutely a disgusting moment in our history. And, you know, just even the optics, Allison. Ron says the Iranian foreign minister makes Vance wait. Then when he arrives, he refuses to shake Vance's hand or greet him. The U.S. has never looked smaller or weaker on the world stage. I mean, and it's just constant humiliation, right?
8: Right. Except I think that Donald, because he's surrounded by yes men, is being told he's doing a fantastic job and everything is great. And so he just, and plus you throw in the malignant narcissism and he just walks around acting like things like he's done all this amazing stuff.
3: Well, yeah.
8: Because all he's done is put city water in the reflecting pool and caused an algae bloom.
3: Because Hegseth just shows him an iPad with things go boom, boom, right? And so then the baby goes to sleep, right? It's like, okay. By the way, you are hilarious. You posted, we've talked about you said, I filed a claim with Todd Blanche for compensation from the $1.77 billion slush fund for unlawful investigation by the government into my podcast in August 2019. I'm seeking $8.647 million in compensation for weaponized lawfare.
8: and then I filed a lawsuit. I'm one of the five lawsuits against the slush fund, and now we're learning Todd Blanche filed a thing saying I don't have to put it in writing.
3: Yeah,
8: because the judge wanted him to rescind the whole thing in writing because the judge was like, you might have said it to Congress, you might have put it in a court filing, but you've never said it under penalty of perjury. So I need it in writing rescission
3: because you can't trust anything. From this
8: you're a giant poopy head. Well, I don't have to do that. I'm in charge of the cops, and so all I have to do is say it, and that's good enough. And it's going to be interesting to see what she has to say.
3: You joke, and I would not be surprised if he actually put the term poopy head in the legal filing.
6: And then do a poll on True Social about it.
3: Do you like Judge Poopyhead? Or do you? You posted 35 retired federal judges escalate challenge against Trump's slush fund and IRS deal. They say the Trump administration's latest filing underscores the need to investigate whether the parties have perpetrated a fraud on this court and corrupted the integrity of the judicial process. We just had Bart McQuaid on, and I mean, just the IRS part of this alone, Allison, just the I or anybody I'm related to can never be investigated ever, right?
8: Right. Yeah, that's so like just sort of the whole thing. And to talk about the slush fund, part two of that settlement was that tax immunity. And I'm wondering if that wasn't the whole goal in the first place.
3: Right. Which means you're doing some really bad if you need lifetime immunity, right, from whatever.
8: Tax oversight.
3: Yes. By the way, I also commented on this. You said, does anyone else find it hilarious that Trump went after Jerome Powell for months to try and get him to resign so he can install a lackey who would lower interest rates for him, only to have his lackey get there and then suggest they may raise interest rates? I did find that darkly hilarious.
8: Yeah, and it's got to be like he got there because Jerome Powell's still on the board, right? He hasn't completely run away. But the Supreme Court said a while ago in a different case, like the president has the power to fire members of multi-member boards, but never the Fed, never the Fed Reserve. So Trump knew he couldn't fire him. So I imagine Warsh got there and everyone's like, look, we can't lower interest rates and he can't fire you. So just do the right thing. And I think
3: right.
8: he did.
3: Right. I know. And that's where I feel like Trump clearly looks like he's lost the will to live because they asked him about it. And he's like, whatever. Like, really?
8: No.
3: After...
8: I saw that, or I didn't, whatever.
3: Yeah. You also posted, sorry to be the bearer of bad tidings, but the Knicks have not declined a White House visit despite a meme going around as of today. They haven't yet been invited. I hope they do decline, but so you were just talking about, you know, accuracy, but the Knicks owner says he has accepted an invitation because I guess he's a pal of Trump's, but that kind of puts the team, doesn't it, in an awkward position, you know, if they don't want to go, right?
8: Yeah, I'm not sure he polled the team members about whether there's a B in Democrat or whether there's a so we'll see. We'll see how that turns out. I feel like Dolan accepted the invitation without consulting the team, but I'm guessing.
3: What a juxtaposition, right? The night Trump came and there's all the booing and they lost for the first time in however, and then like the next game they won with all this like joy and Taylor Swift, and, you know, and then the parade in New York with the, you know, the mayor, just all this between that and the Obama library, right? You're like, oh my God, this is the America I choose and that I think we still are. I mean,
8: yeah, that was a nice thing at the tail end of last week, as we got to sort of pretend we were in a different country for a minute, or had different leadership when we got to watch the Obamas speak, and we got to listen to Mom Donnie speak, which is one of the best like addresses at a sports event by a politician I think I've ever seen. But yeah, it was a nice moment.
3: But I think Chris made the point, and I think Michelle Obama made it, and sort of President Obama, was just that this is the America we still are. Like, you know, this is not like, oh, this is. We'll never be this again. I think, you know, you just have to remind ourselves again and again. There's a lot more of us than them that, you know, don't choose this debacle at the White House with the smearing Michelle Obama. And it's just this constant hate and division, right?
8: Oh, yeah. That you're talking about the UFC fight guy.
3: Yeah.
8: Among other things. Didn't he put out on Truth Social the Obamas depicted as apes a while ago? Mm-hmm. Something that he had done before. Like, just, it's all.
3: And it's just to wake up and go, oh, we've pissed Italy off now. And you posted, it seems trivial at this stage in the game, but thanking Xi and Putin publicly at the G7 is absolutely insane. He said, I want to thank the China President Xi. I was with him. He stayed totally neutral. I appreciate it. I want to thank Vladimir Putin. He was very neutral. It is insane how he, you know, this is what Prime Minister Maloney said, that he picks fights with all of our allies and just sucks up to all of our enemies.
8: It used to be the G8, and it's now the G7, because Russia was kicked the F out for not, you know, for in 2014 for invading sovereign Ukraine. And so you're at the G7 and you're going to thank that guy who, like, again, that is such small potatoes, but it 10 years ago it would have been like how we reacted to Helsinki.
3: Yeah, yeah. So Trump kept his feud yesterday, even, right? So this went on all weekend with Italian Prime Minister Giorgia Meloni, while simultaneously bashing NATO for being a bunch of freeloading ingrates who did nothing to help the USA in the war against Iran. Again, they helped us massively after 9/11. You know, you can't blame them for not wanting to get involved in this unprovoked, ridiculous debacle in Iran, right?
8: And it's not in the treaty. They have to attack us on our soil in order to trigger Article 5.
3: Right. We attack them, like, you know, unprovoked. I mean, that's. Anyway, but I think George Conway posted this. Someone offered to tell us, but you can't swear on our show, even in Italian. So, because we're still FCC. Oh, here it is. Let's see. George Conway said, news you can use from the opinion editors of the Italian right-wing daily. Trump is a hole. There you go. That's... I mean, that's what I'm saying. It's so absurd. She's far right. She was supposed to be the bridge between Trump and NATO. And he just goes out of his way to piss everybody off for no reason. It obviously was a lie, the whole story, right?
8: I probably what happened is that he assumed she was a woke leftist because she's a woman, and no one told him what party she belongs to.
3: And you know, he previously had done that thing where I'll probably get in trouble for this, but she's a beautiful young woman. And he's just so rapey, everything he does, right? He's like, she wanted it. She was begging me for a photo. And I don't know if you saw the video, oh my God, of him with Macron and Bridget Macron. Yeah. Bridget Macron looked like Sigourney Weaver in Alien. Literally, he's like, and she was like, she literally was flinching. Like, and you could tell that like Macron kept trying to like physically block him from getting to her because he's just so creepy.
8: Yeah, and he probably doesn't smell the best.
3: No. Oh, Olivia Troy confirmed that in here on Friday.
6: Yeah, she was in studio on Friday.
3: And that was Trump administration one. Imagine the smell now.
6: Yeah.
3: Ooh. Oh, God. Anyway,
8: his paint's peeling up off the bottom.
3: His paint is bubbling up.
8: Yeah. We call it the art of the peel.
6: Hey!
3: Yeah, we did that a couple. See, that's why she completes me, because I made that joke. All right. 22 minutes after the hour. We have Allison for the hour.
6: That's right.
3: This portion brought to you by Native Path Collagen. Because why?
6: Why?
3: Because old.
6: Oh, okay.
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0: my children flew away yesterday. They were doves, Allison. I raised two doves over the last week. They made a nest in my umbrella on my front deck. Literally. And I'm having a little empty nester syndrome today. Thank you. Okay.
1: Yeah. I'm here for you.
0: Thank you. Thank you.
2: You sounded so sincere.
0: Chris, who said, what a rotten deal we made with Iran. We get nothing except laughter and our stupidity. They get everything, including delay and big cash.
2: Pixie and Dixie.
0: No, that was Donald Trump circa whatever on Twitter. Because there's a tweet for everything, isn't there?
1: Mm-hmm. Oh, yeah, definitely.
0: Yes, someone posted 13 years ago, Trump predicted an Iran deal built on cash delay and the world laughing at American stupidity. Turns out he was not warning us. He was drafting his own term sheet.
1: And then he comes back and says, well, they should have missiles. They should be able to defend themselves. And I'm like,
0: That's not fair. You can't. Saudi Arabia's like, what now? Right? There's nothing. He's like, okay. He's just,
1: I don't know. Defend themselves from Saudi Arabia, who we sold all of their missiles to?
0: Yeah, I don't know if it's his delusion anymore, dementia, whether he believes the stuff he says. But yeah, he's reversed himself on literally everything on just this one deal. 29 minutes after the hour, Allison Gill is here, bitches.
2: That's right.

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We show up differently, worship differently, and have found new ways to express our love and support to family and friends. But now there are vaccines, and they are the first step that lets us get back into the things we miss most, like spreading the

0: Research shows, on average, car accident victims with a lawyer get over 3 times more money than those without one. Better off with Blue Hop.
1: Let them know what we expect. 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

0: or get killed.
1: Yeah, well, Kyle's not here.
0: How come?
1: Kicked off the team. Didn't Tim tell you? Kyle and some other kids got caught drinking beer in the park a couple of nights ago.
0: Really?
1: Yeah. Zero tolerance. He's out for the season.
0: Come on, it's a first offense, right?
1: That we know of. But why should that matter? He knew not to drink. I've made it clear to Matt, that's what we expect from him. What have you said to Tim?
0: Nothing really. You know, a lot of kids try it at this age, so...
1: Yeah, well, a lot of kids don't try it, too. I'm not saying that Matt's going to be this perfect kid, but if I don't tell him what we expect and why he shouldn't drink, how's he going to know?
0: You think kids that age really listen?
1: They never admit it, Bill, but they hear more than you think.
2: Talk. 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When it comes to alcohol, kids make choices whether to drink or not.
3: Bye, Dad.
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0: Trump took a full victory lap, claiming his new deal with Iran was far better than the one that Obama made in 2015, which Trump tore up in his first term, using some strong language to describe why.
1: They gave him $1.7 billion in cash, green cash, from banks, into a Boeing 757 and flew it into Iran. And you know what the Iranians did? They laughed at Obama and they said he's a stupid son of a bitch.
0: But I guess it is good to know that Trump's against Iran being given money. It just makes it a little strange to learn that this memorandum includes at least $300 billion for reconstruction and economic development of Iran. And man, if Iran called Obama a stupid son of a bitch for letting them get $1.7 billion, I think we're about to find out what the Persian word is for someone 300 times dumber than that.
2: Editor's note, the Iranians did not call Obama a stupid son of a bitch, but I can almost guarantee they've called Trump that and worse multiple times.
3: Green dollars from banks. Green dollars from banks.
2: Unbelievable. Sasha said, the Obamas gave us a gorgeous presidential center with parks, libraries, and museum. Trump's gives us a peeling algae-covered reflection pool. Trump lost the war against Iran and a war against algae in the same week.
3: It's just... And he's deployed the National Guard to both. No, like,
2: yes.
3: He's got the National Guard standing watch at the algae pit.
2: Yeah, it's insane, right?
3: And touch that peeling paint, I can reuse it.
2: And didn't call them when, you know, the J6ers were beating Capitol cops death. And
3: not.
2: Yeah, right. And the raping kids. Okay, that's not important now. Okay, yes. Lynn said, it turns out that Michelle Obama does go low, but she does it so

0: effortlessly with such grace and poise and a wit so sharp you don't even know you've been gutted until you're bleeding out. I mean, that's what was so beautiful last week. I'm still on a high from that whole event last week, aren't you?
1: Yeah, probably two of the best orators that have lived, and they happen to be married to each other, and we get to hear them talk back to back all the time. And she said during her speech at the DNC, like, remember when I said we go high, when they go low, we go high? Yeah, maybe not so much anymore.
0: Yeah.
1: Like, she was kind of walking
0: yeah.
1: that back.
0: Yeah, maybe not.
1: In a much more eloquent way than
0: yeah.
1: I just did.
0: No, we go effing feral. Adam Kinzinger said, has Trump ever admitted failure once? He's now claiming sabotage on the reflective pool. His brain is filled with tapioca and raisins. See, we always say, what's the other one we say? It's actually syphilitic brain worms.
2: Yeah.
0: Yeah. Could be raisins, but I think it's...
2: More like tapioca.
1: I didn't know there was a fourth stage of syphilis until he...
0: Yes. Well, you know, do we have Rosie O'Donnell talking about just all the cover-ups going on, Allison? It's just his... I mean, if you watched anything at the G7, you were like, oh, holy God.
3: He is getting worse by the day.
0: Yeah.
3: According to some medical experts, he's had a series of strokes. You're not allowed to say what you see. People go, wait a minute, you're not allowed to say that. He's a diaper-wearing 80-year-old man who is in a very serious health crisis. And if you don't see that with your own eyes, you have willful blindness.
0: Yeah. So Jimmy Kimmel's taking the summer off, and she's one of the rotating guest hosts, which I cannot wait for. It's another thing to make Trump's brain explode. And
1: willful blindness is a requirement you know.
0: Well, Covey said it. The same administration told you the water in the reflecting pool is crystal clear also told you that Trump is in excellent health. I mean, we're at a point where nobody believes anything. The Trump administration, I mean, they're just, you know, your final command, right? Ignore what you see with your eyes and, you know, hear with your ears. One of the things, I think Bart McQuaid talked about this earlier, Allison, that does bother me is I think there was a poll that came out that Americans don't trust any news outlet anymore. And that's part of what Trump's plan is. Like Barb was saying, right? Everything's fake news. Everything's, you know, you can't believe anything, right? Oh, yeah, people, Democrats sabotaged the reflecting pool. It wasn't me. And
1: yeah, and that was kind of her point of her Attack from Within book before she wrote The Fix, right. Is you know, all the propaganda, the fire hose flooding the zone with you-know-what is by design to make people just have completely lose faith. But what he's ignored, and I think what is probably going to be very important, is this huge independent media, old school, like what you do, what we do over at MSW Media, has been you know, slowly building and building and building.
0: Yeah,
1: and,
0: because people don't trust the mainstream media. I forget half the stuff. Sean Bartley said, remember when Trump said the reflecting pool would last 40 to 50 years? That S didn't last even 40 or 50 hours. I mean, it is just, we were saying though, we're at a point where I don't know what he believes is true anymore. I don't know what degree it's lies, what degree is dementia, it's just delusion. But, you know, the fact that we have a Republican Party or media that doesn't call out that every single thing he says is insane, pretty much, right?
1: Yeah, it's very frustrating. But, I mean, you know, that's kind of how what he does. He deflects, he blames other people. Like when you were talking about J.D. Vance, like he's been putting J.D. Vance out to get embarrassed.
0: Yeah.
1: First of all, to wreck his 2028 chances, because I think he likes Rubio more to replace
0: him. That's what I said in hour one, is that he's almost like he's trying to sabotage Vance. You know, first Vance leaks that he was against the Iran war, so Trump sends him to take the fall. Then he threatens and blows up the talks while J.D. Vance is there. And meanwhile, can I just say how pathetic he is, though? J.D. Vance last week hit back at critics who say Trump was involved with Jeffrey Epstein, saying there's no supporting evidence. Really? He's in there a million times with very credible allegations that he raped little girls. And he said, Trump thought Epstein was a creep when so many others were wrong. Vance said the Trump administration is committed to full transparency with the Epstein files, except releasing them. But I mean,
1: they're going to release the audio recordings of Biden with his ghostwriter when working on his memoir, but they're not going to release the Epstein files. I guarantee you there's nothing in that Biden memoir about hanging out with Jeffrey Epstein.
0: Right. By the way, so the other reporting was Trump was allegedly frustrated at Vance last summer, contending he didn't adequately promote his declaration that U.S. military strikes totally obliterated Tehran's nuclear program. I mean, there is no loyalty loyal enough for Trump, right? Like, because John Carl asked, Vance was asked about if his the Iran nuclear facilities were obliterated. He said, well, John, severely damaged versus obliterated. I'm not exactly sure what the difference is. And Trump said, everyone needs to say obliterated. That's the word. Everyone needs to copy what I say. Obliterated. I mean, it's just...
1: But there's no B in obliterated, right? It's just alliterated, right? I think it's, we should take a poll. We should do a poll.
0: You say that because you're a Democrat. That's why. So we had Olivia Troy on Friday. And so I thought, here is a perfect example. Chris, you'll love this. Mm-hmm. So I don't know who posted this. Whoever it is, we love you for listening. But they posted, I will never forgive someone that worked in any Trump administration, past or present. I'm sure Olivia's a nice person, but I cannot. That's how we lose elections.
1: Right. Olivia started way before Donald Trump. Yeah. Like, I worked for the Department of Veterans Affairs, and I worked under Obama, and then I worked for the government under the Trump administration. It doesn't mean she was a Trump loyalist or that she went to work for him on purpose. So that's odd.
0: Yeah. No, I was just saying that, you know, I think they're part of how we got here is the ideological, the purity tests. And, you know, like, I'm telling you, we are facing fascism, and anybody wants to be in the bunker with us right now. Right. And she really, truly is a lovely human being. And also, you got to remember how much, you know, you've obviously had her and Miles Taylor and a lot of people that they've suffered a lot personally for speaking out against Trump. So, you know,
1: and you've got to remember, they were there before Trump. People don't just go to work for God. It's not like they replace the entire civil service every time we change a president.
0: Right. Yeah. No, exactly. But I'm just saying, you know, if we get all picky about like, oh, no, you haven't been pure all your life, you know, we're not.
1: Yeah, even I mean, if you
0: the one person I'm like, maybe we should have seen coming is Michael Cohen. But because he was always skeevy. I mean, he worked for did Trump's dirty work for years.
1: He gave me the same skeeve that Avenatti gave me.
4: Yes, absolutely. Yes,
0: yes, yes. And we're like, okay, they're on our side, and we like the way they fight. And but you're like,
4: is the scorpion's going to sting you, Steph?
0: Yeah, there you go. Uh huh. Yeah. God, did I delete that picture of me and Avenatti? Okay.
1: I got one too, but he's so short. When I met him, he insisted that I would take a picture near the steps so he could stand on the stairs. And
4: that's funny. Oh my God.
1: And that's when I was, you know, and I was like, all fears confirmed. Red alert.
0: And I was like, I was right to hate him like I did when he was in his says who. Remember Michael Cohen's says who phase when he was a belligerent Trumper?
1: Right?
0: Huh?
1: And Ye as well, right? What's his name? The rapper.
4: Kanye West?
1: Yes, Kanye.
0: Oh, Kanye,
1: right.
0: Yes.
1: Yay?
0: Oh, God.
1: Yay.
0: Yeah.
5: Says who?
1: Yay.
0: Yeah, remember that guy? Remember that douche?
5: Says who?
0: Trump thug.
4: Yeah.
0: Once a Trump thug, always
4: of
0: a Trump
4: course.
0: Thug, right? Joseph says Trump may be the first president in U.S. history to up a surrender. Literally anything this dude tries to do ends in failure. He is literally a complete and utter up.
1: How about signing it in Versailles?
0: Oh, God, that was the best troll ever, right? Because he's never read a book ever. Macron's like, yeah, come on. Oh, my God, I know.
4: You'll love how Versailles is decorated.
0: That and giving him a bike. I mean, come on, you got to give Macron.
1: That was really good. That was really funny.
0: And I was talking about, oh, my God, Bridget Macron could not have looked more repulsed by Trump. And I was thinking of the Michelle Obama smear, Allison, at, you know, this disgusting UFC event. What is the deal with, is it Candace Owens saying Bridget Macron's a man? Like, what is it with these beautiful, elegant first ladies that they decide that's the conspiracy theory? I don't even get it.
1: I think all they have left, which is interesting because they go to James Tallarico down in Texas and say he's not manly enough. And it's like, well, what do you want?
0: Right.
1: Which do you
0: want? Right. Oh, Chris.
1: Do you want someone who's a man or not?
4: Right. Like,
0: exactly. That was perfect setup. Who said people are tired of this politics as professional wrestling? You got these old guys lathered up in their fake tan throwing corny nicknames at each other. Ooh. These corny nicknames, they don't lower the price of groceries, the price of gas, the cost of housing and childcare and prescription drugs. Who said that?
4: Diamond Dallas Page.
0: No, that was James Tallarico. Oh. She's perfect setup. Yeah. Oh, did you see Stephen Miller called Tallarico, quote, are you ready? A weird, strange, bizarre, totally unelectable human. Someone's like, dude, get a shatterproof mirror.
1: Even the Fox News lady was like, he's had a girlfriend for a long time and she's pretty hot. Like,
0: Yes. I know. Which is it? Is he a womanizer with a hot girl?
4: That's against the United States.
0: Yeah.
6: Yeah. That's always been part of the conversation on national security on why
5: I mean, why we negotiate these deals very carefully.
0: Oh, this is, sorry, Roger Wicker. So, Republic, this is what I mean, though, Olivia, about how they have to sort of thread this needle and still sort of compliment Trump or, you know, take shots at Obama or Biden. He said, since day one, I've supported President Trump's efforts to end Iran's 47-year threat to the United States and our partners. I'm concerned the memo of understanding, though, negotiates away the victories of Operation Epic Fury. Like, that was not a victory. No. Operation Epic Fury was not a, in ways that are completely out of step with the president. Goal. And then he said, mentions the $300 billion fund. And then he said, though not funded by U.S. taxpayer, he knows it's going to be. He said, would make Iran's payoff under President Obama's deal look like a pittance by comparison. So it's like they're trying to have it all ways, like Chris says. They're trying to distance themselves and yet still seem like they're supporting Trump. He said, I also oppose the U.S. lifting any sanctions on Iran or unfreezing Iranian funds in exchange for Iran's mere agreement to negotiate for another 60 days. The Iranian regime has not renounced its ultimate goal, death to America, death to Israel. The regime will invest every penny it receives to further that aim. President Trump has pursued peace through strength. I hope the intermediaries working on this deal are not undermining that objective. That's the other thing, is they're all moving toward blaming someone else, Vance, right. Someone always getting bad advice, blah, blah, blah.
4: They learned it from the best. They learned it from Trump.
5: Yeah, deflect.
4: Totally.
0: Right. And then one last one on this one. Fox host torches GOP Senator Roger Marshall for hailing the Iran deal. He shouldn't be elected dog catcher. Wow, Fox is moving off the reservation.
4: Yeah.
0: The insanity of those defending parts of the MOU or major matters left out of it is truly stunning. Roger Marshall is a senator from Kansas. He argues the Iranian terror regime, which has killed and maimed thousands of Americans, funded terrorism around the world, tried to assassinate our president and his daughter Ivanka, needs ballistic missiles to be able to defend themselves. This man should never be elected dog catcher. This is Mark Levin, the lovely and talented.
5: Oh.
0: I mean, great. It is hard to get this many people across the spectrum to hate this deal much, right?
5: Well, so it's the one thing that's been unifying under Donald Trump.
0: Right.
5: This is the one unifying thing that he's done.
0: Right.
5: Everyone's pissed.
4: Benny Johnson says that if you don't like this deal, you can move out of the United States.
0: Oh, wow.
4: So there's one person on the right.
0: All right, then.
4: Yeah.
0: Okay.
5: Because he's credible. Never mind.
4: Didn't he have some shenanigans going on?
5: Yeah, that's what happens.
0: Isn't he the paid Russian troll?
4: One of them, yeah.
0: Yes. Okay.
4: Yeah.
0: All right. Okay.
4: I think there's also some Pride Month stuff going on with him, too.
5: Yes.
0: Oh.
4: Yeah.
0: Mm-hmm. 49 minutes after the hour, this portion of the show brought to you by Money Mat.
4: Money Mat.
0: What? Because?
4: There's one right in front of that door.
0: Yes, I have one in front of every door, right? And I'm rarely more impressed with something like the actual product. You see it on TV, you're like, that's sorcery. That's trickery. That's some kind of voodoo. That's got to be AI.
4: What?
0: It's not.
4: No.
0: It's actually better. Muddy Mat, I'm telling you, the proprietary Mudlock fibers grab water and dirt instantly. I'm talking, they walk in and it grabs it and the paws dry. No mopping.
4: Yep.
0: Between kids, dogs, right? You mop all the time. Am I right?
4: Mm-hmm.
0: Since putting Muddy Mats down, I have not pulled out the mop in months. 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It's not a gimmick. 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

0: This portion of the show brought to you by Freedom From Religion Foundation. What did we just talk to John Fugelsang about? I'm telling you. Mm-hmm. America's 250th birthday is getting closer. America, FYI, GTK, not a theocracy. Write it down.
1: That's what I've heard.
0: John did.
1: Yeah.
0: We literally fought a revolution to get rid of a king who would claim God put him in charge and then wrote a constitution with no mention of God. Why do we keep saying we're a Christian nation? We are not. Mm-hmm. Right now, we're seeing more and more attempts the line in schools and laws and public life. 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Yeah, exactly. 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Monday, we have coming up on the big show, Rude Pundit, Barb McQuaid, and Allison Gill.
1: That's right.
0: All on the big show. Olivia Troy is here from Living It Up with Olivia Troy on Substack, a never-Trumper. Hooray!
1: Where else do we read your stuff? What are you working on?
2: Mostly Substack. It's Olivia Troy. And, yeah, you know, the Virginia Supreme Court unfortunately derailed my congressional campaign. Yeah. The way that ended, that was really sad.
0: Yeah.
2: And I hope that we fight that in the future because that is important.
0: Yeah.
2: What's happening across the country. But it is what it is. You know, we live in interesting times.
0: Yeah.
2: But yeah, I've just been focused. Speaking of building community, I just think it's important to kind of have these conversations. Yeah. My hope is to bring people together, have these panels. Certainly you'll be getting an invitation. We can talk about that later. But also show the artistic side of it and just show how people show up for each
0: other. Don't give up. You would be such an incredible congressperson.
1: Absolutely.
0: And, by the way, our friend Harry Dunn also running for Congress. That was our favorite moment of D.C. Sexy Liberal was when you came up and said, "Hi, I'm Harry Dunn, security."
2: And then I look up at him.
1: Yeah.
2: I know.
0: And
1: yeah.
0: You're literally up to his belt line.
2: Yes. Tiny next to him.
0: And I was like, oh, she's funny and sweet.
1: Yes.
0: What's up with that?
1: Yes.
2: His primary is on Tuesday.
1: Watch that closely.
0: I got to ask you one thing. That one of the things I'm most concerned about of, you know, voting effery, as we say, step by step, the Trump administration moving forward with implementing Trump's anti-mail-in voting executive order, despite an expert consensus the order is unconstitutional. In a notice filed Thursday, the administration said the Postal Service has begun the process of creating a new record system to track mail ballots. So his executive order directed USPS to send mail ballots only to voters on approved lists submitted by states. Obviously, lots of people have sued over this. Do you have a take on that? Because that's frightening to me.
2: I have been very concerned about this lane for the past year.
0: Yeah.
2: I have been watching this very closely. I've been in conversations about this at senior levels of how to prepare for something like this, I would say, because I think it is coming. I've been reading the tea leaves on that, and that was my concern of how they would try to control the Postal Service, what they would try to manipulate behind the scenes there. And I think that's something to watch closely. And I say that, I mean, with very serious tone.
1: Sure.
0: Yeah.
2: Because we don't want to undermine our democracy this way. We don't want to feed into that.
0: Two more quick things. Basie's major flu outbreak after Hegseth Axe's vaccine requirement. You were on the COVID task force.
2: Here we go again.
1: Yep.
0: Okay.
1: Yep.
2: Ebola, you know, hey, okay.
0: And then I know you were here for the World Cup because you're a spicy Latina of Mexican descent. But Rick Scott claimed World Cup fans who've been disparaging Trump probably can't do it in their own countries. And he was talking about Australian fans who are shouting, "Aussie boys are on a bender. Donald Trump is a sex offender." Australia's a free country. What do you mean you can't do it in your country?
2: I don't know what they're talking about. Yeah.
0: Please support everything our friend Olivia Troy does. What a treat. Please let us know anytime you are out here. We love you so much.
2: I love this, and I love being in studio. I wish have you shown your listeners? There's so much cool stuff here. Can I grab it?
0: Yes. Yeah. Don't stop touching everything. Stop
2: there's
0: it.
2: So much. Look at this. I'm like a little kid in the studio right now.
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8: NBC News Radio, I'm Michael Kastner. Primary elections are being held today in New York, Maryland, and Utah. Much of the national attention is focused on New York, where some Democratic socialists are on the ballot in what many see as a possible look at the political direction of the Democratic Party. Voters in South Carolina will also be heading to the polls today in runoff elections for governor in the U.S. House. The U.S. says Iran can sell oil under a temporary 60-day license. Treasury Secretary Scott Bessent announced the move in a social media post on Monday. The U.S. Navy lifted its blockade of Iran's ports and coastal areas, clearing the way for oil supertankers to transit the Strait of Hormuz. However, as Matt Bradley reports from Tel Aviv this morning, the Iranians refute numerous U.S. claims, including Tehran letting in nuke inspectors.
9: They also said that they aren't going to be talking about their ballistic missile capability. That's going to be very, very upsetting to Israelis who see themselves as a partner in this fight. So already, day two, we're looking at negotiations that are reaching something of an impasse.
8: Two more people are in custody over a plot to attack the recent UFC event at the White House. That's according to the Department of Justice. The men are from Missouri in Washington State. Brad Ford with more on the Washington man, the charges, and the alleged plot.
10: William Faulkner of Belfair is accused of conspiring to commit murder. Federal prosecutors say around 19 people were involved in the plot. They planned to use drones carrying explosives to cause confusion at the event, and as the crowd fled, gunmen would attack the exits. Faulkner is among several people being charged in the conspiracy. I'm Brad Ford.
8: And a new Powerpuff Girls movie is in the works from Warner Brothers Pictures Animation. The company made the announcement yesterday at an international animation film festival in France. The show originally premiered in 1998. Michael Kastner, NBC News Radio.
11: A better life with Dr. Sanjay Gupta.
12: I'm feeling lucky to have my college-age kids home with me for a few weeks this summer. And one of the things I know we're going to be talking about, AI. I've started to use it more often at the hospital to get fresh takes on patient problems that I'm trying to solve. And for my girls, well, I know that they are navigating college now with these new powerful tools. Something, frankly, that you and I couldn't have even imagined when we were in school. But while it may be tempting to outsource your studying and your work to these large language models, I beg you not to. And that's because AI chatbots tend to reproduce what researchers call weird viewpoints. That's an acronym: Western, Educated, Industrialized, Rich, and Democratic. Look, AI isn't going away, and admittedly, it can be a really powerful tool, but you don't want it doing your thinking for you. I'm Dr. Sanjay Gupta, helping you live a better life.
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15: And let's go ahead and take a look now at your alternative talk weather outlook for Tuesday. Another sunny and warm day again today. High temperatures in the upper 80s to low 90s in selected areas. The record is around 92. Maybe we'll hit it. Maybe we won't. We'll find out. We'll also have a little bit of wind out of the north at northwest at 5 to 10 miles per hour. and partly cloudy skies for the overnights, low temperatures down to about 60. For Wednesday, partly cloudy skies with sun breaks, high temperatures a little cooler around 82, with a few more clouds arriving later on in the afternoon. Wednesday afternoon, low temperatures around 56. For Thursday, a dry day with rain arriving later, and those high temperatures much, much cooler, only around 70. Rain and wind picking up for Friday, highs around 65.
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18: And welcome, brothers, sisters, working class heroes. This is the Rick Smith Show. Thanks so much for being here today on the big program. Lots to get to, lots to talk about. Want to start off with a Paul Krugman piece that caught my attention, titled Meet the New Bosses, Worse Than the Old Bosses. And spot on. And he argues, and I agree, that we're not in a second Gilded Age. Oh no, we're much worse than that. Way past the second Gilded Age. In fact, the new bosses aren't just greedy. They're actively engineering a system where extreme wealth crushes both workers and democracy simultaneously. So, yeah, well done. And look, if we don't build stronger unions, if we don't come together and hit back, they're going to win. Full stop. That's it. Look at Amazon, one of the richest companies in history, run by a guy who can launch himself into outer space just for fun, squeezing warehouse workers so hard they literally have to go to the bathroom in bottles. Yeah, or get written up for theft of time because they take a break or a breath between shifts. Their response to workers organizing in Staten Island and Alabama, multi-million dollar union busting firms coming in, holding captive audience meetings, firing organizers, dragging out every legal and questionably legal appeal they can possibly do. The business model literally depends on burning through human bodies, then using their vast wealth to keep those same workers from having any collective voice. Or you go to Starbucks, a company that loves to wrap itself in progressive branding while firing baristas for daring to sign a union card. Workers win elections, store after store after store, and the company still refuses to respond with deliberate delays at the bargaining table, which is what they do. Illegal store closures and really a PR machine trying to paint unions as, well, outside agitators. The CEO can sit in front of Congress in $1,000 suits and insist, oh, they respect workers, while the company spends more fighting unions than it would cost just to pay them fairly. This is how extreme wealth crushes democracy. Billionaires pour money into politics to make sure the rules never change because they've got it right where they want. A few hundred of them now bankroll a massive chunk of federal campaign spending. And they don't give that money away for nothing. They buy judges who kneecap labor law enforcement. They buy politicians who gut the NLRB, weaken OSHA, and block any real serious attempt to tax them or expand worker protections. Then they flood their media echo chamber with propaganda convincing you, me, us, that unions are, well, something of the past, obsolete, and public power is basically tyranny. Meanwhile, you got billionaire-owned platforms and networks that amplify anti-worker, anti-democratic narratives every single moment of every day. Social media barons think of one, kill legislation that would regulate their products or protect kids while, what? Hosting fascist garbage that turns working people against one another instead of us coming together. They talk about free speech. Yeah, for them. But what about you? Now, the right loves to say, oh, we've been deplatformed, but take a look at what Elon Musk did to Twitter. It's all of that on steroids. And this is why unionization isn't some nostalgic throwback. It's actual survival. When workers organize, they don't just win better wages, better hours, better conditions. They build real power that can challenge billionaire money in city hall, state legislatures, and in Congress. Union members vote at higher rates. We know that. Unions push for higher minimum wages, stronger safety laws, real democracy on the job. Every contract fight that wins just cause, a living wage, a voice at work, is a crack in the oligarch's armor. The race to the first trillionaire is the race to the bottom for everyone else. Unless we slam on the brakes now, that means organizing in warehouses, hospitals, call centers, newsrooms, coffee shops, logistics hubs, tech firms, wherever people work, everywhere, where we're told that unions don't belong, they have money. They have numbers. They've got, and I've said this before, they have all the money, we've outprocreated them. There are more of us. But numbers only matter, honestly and truthfully. It only matters that there are more of us when we choose to vote, when we choose to organize and stand together. And this, for me, is why I'm such a big proponent of joining and forming labor unions. Why, in my life, it's made things enormously better, given me opportunities. And, well, quite frankly, my kids will never see the poverty and desperation that I grew up with. But if we're going to reunite this country, we got to reunionize it. It's that simple. Want to hear your thoughts? What's the boss telling you? Email me, rick@thericksmithshow.com. Right back. I'm Rick Smith, and this is Labor History in Two. On this day in labor history, the year was 1836. That was the day that the London Working Men's Association was founded. Skilled craftsmen started the organization. William Lovett, a cabinet maker, and a publisher by the name of Henry Hetherington were two of the original founders. Their aim was to promote the rights of the working class. 2 years later, the group drafted the People's Charter. The document outlined a demand for 6 reforms aimed at making the government more inclusive of the working class. One reform was universal suffrage for all males over the age of 21. Another was ending the requirement that members of parliament hold property, which excluded most British people from standing for elections. The charter also called for the establishment of fairer parliamentary electoral districts, holding of annual elections, and allowing for a secret or anonymous ballot. The final item was payment for those elected to parliament. Since it was an unpaid office, people who could not afford to go without a salary were practically shut out of running. Those who supported these measures came to be known as Chartists. The movement grew and garnered support. More than 1 million people signed a petition for the charter. Parliament, however, ignored the petition, but the movement continued to grow. It inspired newspapers, rallies, and even poetry. One poem published in 1841 included the lines, "'Tis the voice of the people I hear on high. It peals o'er the mountain, it soars to the sky. Its shock, like the earthquake, shall fill with dismay the hearts of the tyrants and sweep them away." Chartism as a movement lasted for 2 decades. But it was not until 1918 that all British men won the right to vote. Labor History in Two, brought to you by the Illinois Labor History Society and The Rick Smith Show.
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18: So, last week we talked about the AFL-CIO's convention in Minneapolis, talked about a lot of things around the labor movement, and look, you know, the fact that they're going to seek to organize millions more workers over the next 5 years, all good stuff. But I came across the Facebook post from Jimmy Williams Jr., general president of the International Union of Painters and Allied Trades, and I thought this was kind of an important piece. Jimmy writes, just returned from the AFL-CIO's national convention and heard all the stories of how this administration is affecting all other unions of the labor movement, from teachers to firefighters, service and healthcare workers, government employees, and postal workers. Not one piece of good news. Jimmy then asks, "My question for our members is, how do you feel after a year and a half of this current administration? How have you benefited? Is your life getting better?" And that's why I've asked Jimmy Williams Jr. to come share some thoughts with us and to maybe answer that question. What are his members saying? Jimmy, thanks for taking time for us.
19: Yeah, thanks, Rick, as
18: so,
19: always.
18: I see this question, and it really is the question of every administration, regardless of who's in power. Is your life getting better? So when you pose that question, what are your members saying?
19: Yeah, if you read the responses, too, it was kind of not shocking, not surprising to see that most of the people that responded from our union are saying things have gotten worse. And we know it. We're feeling it. But I think oftentimes when we're in these moments, it's important to reflect and ask these questions because, people are struggling in the economy and nothing has changed for the better. If anything, things have gotten worse. And I think the future feels bleak for many of our members, many of which who, have voted, for the current president. And those conversations are real. I think, Rick, I've told you this before. There is a big percentage of our membership that voted for Barack Obama twice, voted for Donald Trump twice, and voted for Joe Biden once, right? And have been looking for change, looking for answers, and they're not getting it.
18: Again, we've been talking about this for the longest time. The reality is if you're not getting stuff done, if you're not making people's lives better, you're going to have the kind of anger that we're seeing. And I think let me pose this as a question. Do you think we're at a moment finally where maybe somebody's listening? Because the anger is real. I mean, we both agree on that. But the swings, that's dangerous. And what it's gotten us is it's gotten us an administration that clearly ran on, we're going to make lives better. Gas is going to be a buck a gallon. Eggs are going to be a buck. It's going to be this economic utopia. It hasn't worked out that way. So do you think maybe there's some change coming, or are we just stuck in this back and forth?
19: I mean, part of the thing that I wanted to express to our members coming off of the AFL-CIO convention is important to note for the future of the working class. I mean, there wasn't one political speaker at the AFL-CIO convention, and I think that's for a reason, right? What I was trying to stress to our membership is, yeah, you may be hurting, but, so are people in other industries. And the working class is made up of way more than just yourself, way more than just being a construction worker going to work every day trying to feed your families. And, as a movement, trying to stick together and show that, yeah, every time you vote against your self-interest, you're also voting against maybe your school teacher of your kids' self-interest, your local firefighter's self-interest, your local healthcare worker's self-interest. And I think there's a moment here, and I think this moment has been here for a long time, but we've been allowed to be pulled from each other by political figures in this country. And at this time, I think it's more about how do you build an agenda for the working class and hold politicians accountable to it. And I think that was the message coming off of, the AFL-CIO convention that I wanted our membership to hear. Because
18: right.
19: Every time I talk to them about being independent of both political parties and making sure that our issues are front and center, they want to hear that. They don't want to hear us just talking about, let's go back to the policies of the Obama administration or the Clinton administration or, pretty much every administration with the exception of the Biden administration over the last 70 years. They don't want to hear it.
18: But here's the thing, and this is where I get into this conversation an awful lot, Jim, that, this we're putting both parties on the same level. When the reality is Democrats have not been great. They haven't been. They haven't done all the things that we want them to do. But Republicans have really been very harmful. And I think this administration shows just that kind of hatred of organized labor. You look at what happened with the federal workers. You look at the work that's being done in D.C. And I'm going to ask you about the algae back in the reflecting pool, not done with union labor, not even bid a patronage job. It seems to me that by being on that, the both sides suck kind of scenario, I think I'm letting Republicans off the hook by letting that go.
19: I don't disagree with you. And don't read me the wrong way, Rick, when I say, what people don't want is to go backwards when it comes to, policies that were pushed by either side. Right. When we speak to our members, we say it very clearly. One party's out to destroy you. Another party wants to appease you. And in order to appease us, you better listen to us, right? And you better make real substantive change. And so, you know, I do think that the moment that I'm talking about is how to rebuild the Democratic Party in a fashion that has the working class at the center of it and has union workers at the center of it. It's certainly not to put them on the same level. They're not. One's to destroy you, one's going to appease you.
18: Absolutely.
19: But there's a moment here to organize what that agenda is going to look like. And it cannot look like it did in the past. It has to look different. People are hurting in a different way, Rick. You know this.
18: Absolutely. But you know, here's the thing. Everyone keeps saying we need a Labor Party. I'm going, how about you just take over the Democratic Party and make that our Labor Party once again? Make this the party of FDR once again. And push for things that are going to help average, everyday working people. Because guess what? We've now got a trillionaire, Jimmy.
19: Yep. And listen, they can't win without us, right? And so now's the moment for them to listen to us and really meet people where their pain is. Their pain is around being able to survive in the economy. Pain's around healthcare. Pain's around whether they can ever really retire with any sort of dignity. The pain's around how do you live a real balanced life and raise a family and have time for yourself when you're forced to have to work for wages that can't keep up with the cost of living. That's the reality of the working class.
18: Without question. And this is where, you know, I guess this question may be a little uncomfortable, but I get hit a lot with, I've talked about the privilege that I've had of being a Teamster for more than 35 years, the health insurance that I've been able to have that has taken care of my wife and my family all these years. Most people, the majority of people in this country who work for a living, aren't that privileged, aren't that fortunate. And yes, we should be organizing a lot more. They should be fighting for unions and doing all this stuff. But, you know, when we talk in these terms of your members and that, you know, people are like, hey, I'm just trying to make it to tomorrow, let alone, you know, buying a better car or, you know, a better place to live. I'm trying to keep what I got.
19: Yeah. Our members are more and more, and you know, the reality is we talk to them, we poll them. Our members are more and more, you know, increasingly supportive of a single-payer healthcare system, right? A true single-payer healthcare system that allows them to take money off of what they're currently paying, because don't forget, they pay for those healthcare benefits. Our members are more and more supportive of a billionaire tax that can raise Social Security, like just make it that. All the revenue that can be created against billionaires can go right into the retirement security for the working class, right? Keep it simple. And if we can keep things simple in building an agenda for the working class, we can make a real impact. And those are the things that are keeping our working members up at night. And like you said, they have an advantage over those that don't have any of those things.
18: Exactly. Now, I gotta ask you about the work that's being done in D.C. Because, look, I'm a big supporter of organized labor. I'm a big supporter of the trades. I'm a big supporter of prevailing wage and, you know, all of that stuff. Project labor agreements, because I think it helps the taxpayer get a better value for their buck. And I got to point to the reflecting pool. We were told this was going to fix it. We were going to spend who knows how much we have actually spent on it. But we now find out that just days in, and I don't even think it's full yet, the algae has returned, which was supposed to be taken care of. This seems to me, again, more like patronage hire for bad work and overpayment than actually doing things for the public good. But this isn't the only project. There are a bunch of others that this administration's working towards.
19: Yeah, I mean, it started with just the destruction of the East Wing, right? With no bid, not putting it out for contract, not going through the public, you know, system that has worked for the last 75 years. And then it continued with the reflection pool, which for our, you know, that would have been putting, you know, 50 to 100 IUPAT members to work, union painters, had the job been bid the right way. It was a no-bid contract to a friend who worked on the Trump golf course in Northern Virginia, who doesn't have the certifications to do the work. It started as maybe a $2 million project that ballooned to like $16 million with nothing but change orders, no access to the workers. In fact, we did a demonstration down there about 2 weeks ago to try to raise, you know, the public's attention to what was really going on there. And then you see what the final product is, and it's already a disaster. You know, the reason we have, you know, a government is to ensure that there's processes in place to make sure the taxpayer does get the best benefit for their taxes. And in this case, it's an egregious example. And I have no idea, Rick, but I can't imagine how many people made money off of that spectacle last night at the UFC 250 fight in the White House. I mean, who knows who was building the platforms? Who knows if IOTC members went to work? Who knows if Teamsters went to work? Who knows if that was put out for bid or if it was just a handout, yet again, to the friends of Donald Trump and the people closest to him, because it certainly looked like it.
18: Yeah, it was our oligarchs, you know, fun on our lawn. But here's the thing, I go back to, you know, looking at this reflecting pond. Much like, you know, the bridges in San Francisco, the Oakland Bay Bridge and the Tappan Zee, one done with union labor, one done not, one done under a project labor agreement, one done not. One's complete, under budget and on time. One, they claim, I guess, never going to be done. Isn't this another one of those moments where you guys get to say, look, we do it better. We're trained to do this. And this is why you hire skilled workers to do these jobs?
19: Yeah, and we were headed down that path under the Biden administration on you know, projects that would have had project labor agreements. This administration has not signed one single project labor agreement that would ensure that, you know, apprentices were being, you know, paid the right scale and learning their career as they go, working side by side with journey workers that know what they're doing. You know, without project labor agreements and without labor standards in government investments, there's no guarantee. And I happened to drive over the Tappan Zee Bridge today at 9 o'clock, and there wasn't any traffic, you know, and that's not normal in New York on a Monday morning at 9 o'clock. Right. And it shows that when we do things right, everybody benefits from it. But when we do things wrong, workers get exploited, the common good isn't protected, and, you know, you have nothing but chaos. And we got to get back to having those discussions with our leaders and with our political figures, because it just makes too much sense.
18: Now, we're at an interesting point in history because, you know, nobody seems to trust either political party, or everyone I talk to seems to think our government is broken. But the labor movement, a lot of people are looking to for answers, especially on AI, where the polling is just off the charts and people going, yeah, they're probably looking out for our interests more than anyone. Is this a moment for labor resurgence? I mean, coming out of this convention, I guess the plan is to organize 2 million members over the next 5 years. You know, walk me through what the plan here is.
19: Yeah, and we can easily do that. At the last convention, I believe it was 500,000 members over a 4-year period, and we hit that number within two. Right? We can certainly do it, but it's going to require a mass movement that goes across industries. When I left that hall last week, and I've gone to the AFL-CIO conventions since 2001 or 2002. I saw the most unity I've ever seen amongst the labor movement across industries. And that is how we get it done, right? That is when, you know, if they're going to build a new hotel in your city, the trades stick with Unite here to make sure they get card checked before that building gets built, right? If we're going to be working together across industries, and we know that AI is going to affect our brothers and sisters at SEIU and the healthcare industry. Say the technology that's being used is going to, you know, lose jobs for people or create new opportunities. Well, before we enter into a project labor agreement, let's make sure we support one another, right? Same thing with public, you know, public sector organizing. If they're going to be building new schools, if they're going to be building, you know, and expanding state and local governments, let's work with our brothers and sisters at AFT and AFSCME. I mean, that's the future of the labor movement, is working across industries to build real worker power. Yeah. And that's the message coming off of that convention.
18: It's not just the future, it's also our past. I mean, it's what our grandparents' generation did to build what was the most prosperous working class in the history of humanity. We can do it again. But we're living through this second Gilded Age, and I would argue, you know, as I said a moment ago, much worse than the first Gilded Age because of the kind of powers, controls, and the enormous wealth the handfuls seem to be controlling. So in this moment, when you're going back to your members, the hope is that we do find our way together again, and we do rediscover what solidarity means.
19: I really believe we can get there, Rick. I'm more optimistic today than probably at any other point in my career. And I think it's because when you have this much wealth at the top and you have this type of administration that is just allowing it to just go unfettered, I think it creates an opportunity to redefine who the boss is. And when workers stick together and fight against the boss, and in this instance, you have billionaires that are controlling every lever of our economy and our government, it's very easy to point at who the real enemy is. And I think that is what unites our labor movement, just like back in the day, you know, when you could look up on the hill and you could see the owner of the steel mill and the house that owner lived in, right? And you could say, I just need my piece of the pie. I think the working class is starting to wake up to realize who the real problem is.
18: Yeah, look, most workers don't want to make a killing. They just want to make a living. And we're in an era where I do see this now that Musk has become the first trillionaire, the race to be the second trillionaire, which means more wealth extracted from you and me. So last line of question I've got for you, because look, we see this administration doing a lot of things through the back door. I mean, you talked about tearing down part of the White House. They're putting, I guess they're painting gold leaf all over stuff, all work your members aren't getting. So one, what's the message to the members and the marching orders come November? And what should the rest of us be working towards? Because look, we're at a moment where people are finally lifting their heads and going, something's wrong. We need to be doing something. So what are you advocating for?
19: On your first question, when we talk to our members, and now you have a year and a half, if not a little bit longer, this administration, back to the original question that I asked our members coming off the convention is, how has he made your lives better? It's how many jobs have he created? How many jobs directly has he created for us as union construction workers and union painters and union glazers? How many jobs? The answer is none directly. Right? Very easy to point to a 2-year track record, a year and a half track record. As far as the larger movement, I really honestly believe that we have to launch a very public and very wide-reaching campaign to expose the billionaire class in this country and do it from a labor's perspective, not from a politician's perspective. We have to be out on the streets highlighting just how much wealth is being taken off the backs of labor in this country.

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1: We're having.
2: 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Good on you, and I look forward to that message coming out soon. Jimmy, I appreciate the time. As always, good stuff.
1: Thanks, Rick.
2: Thanks so much. Jimmy Williams, Jr., president of the International Union of Painters and Allied Trades. 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

0: tones were a test of the emergency alert system. In the event of an actual emergency, information and directions would follow. 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
2: So on Sunday, the nation was subjected to Trump's pay-per-view blood sport birthday bash. And now we find out for our 4th of July celebration, we're going to be subjected to a Trump rally because, hey, nothing says America like watching people beat the snot out of each other on the lawn and listening to a rambling fool. Trump says we're going to host the most spectacular Trump rally of them all, a tribute to America. He said there's going to be incredible flyovers, an air show featuring our top military pilots and equipment, and he's going to deliver the keynote, which evidently he claims we're not going to want to miss. And my first thought is, well, I guess dear leader needs attention. Some good news, though. Over the weekend, Trump's name came off the Kennedy Center. Bad news, the Kennedy Center established a new endowment using our money and putting Trump's name on it. So again, we've got to pay homage to our dear leader. It's sad, just sad. But here to share some thoughts on, well, the name off, kind of a big deal. So I've asked Mallory Miller to come share some thoughts with us. Mallory is a former Kennedy Center employee, co-founder of Hands Off the Arts, one of her organizations, Take Down the Name. You can check out takedownthename.org. They're the folks who are really pushing this to the forefront. Mallory, thanks for taking time for us.
3: Thank you so much, Rick.
2: So this has got to be a kind of a big deal. You know, Steal a Biden is a big freaking deal that actually we push back and, well, no Trump name on the Kennedy Center.
3: It is such a stupendous celebration that we're having over here in Washington and as a part of Hands Off the Arts. While I want to pay all respect and give all the flowers to Representative Joyce Beatty of Ohio's 3rd Congressional District, I do not think that this would have happened without Hands Off the Arts. Hands Off the Arts has been organizing the community of artists, arts workers, and patrons of the Kennedy Center for 10 months to see the name come off of this building and to see the Kennedy Center restored to what it ought to be. And so this is a really big victory for us.
2: Now, I was looking at your background. You were fired from the Kennedy Center. I'm not sure what the your disagreement over something, but you believe that was because you guys were trying to form a union, which I think, yeah, that fits.
3: Yeah, I've come to understand that Donald Trump is just another really bad boss. It just so happens that he is the bad boss in chief. And while there are lots of federal employees that are unionized and have suffered under the anti-union tactics of this administration, the Kennedy Center employees actually are a part of a private organization. And so when Trump decided to become the chairman of the Kennedy Center last February, we were probably the most unique set of workers in the country in that we went to bed one day with one boss and we woke up the next with the President of the United States as our boss. So that has been a really interesting experience. And the reason that we started to form

0: our administrative workers labor union. The Kennedy Center actually has lots of different labor unions represented under its banner, and there are several that have full-time workers inside of the building. But the administrative staff were largely unrepresented, and that's why we started Kennedy Center United Arts Workers. And then I was fired alongside all of dance programming in August as retaliation for that.
1: Yeah, again, this is another reason, and I say this all the time, another reason that every person in this country, if you punch a clock, if you work for a living, should have a union, should have a contract, should have that security of no longer being an at-will employee. It's not that anyone can't be fired, but you have to be fired for just cause, not just cause.
0: You're exactly. That was a large reason why we started forming the union. The Kennedy Center was a completely nonpartisan arts organization, and the professional ethic of that was really rang through all of our jobs. And when Mr. Trump decided to become the chairman, that changed. I was in the artistic programming department, and that was one of the first things that the new chairman attacked was the artistic programming, calling it woke and saying that he was going to change it. And so obviously our jobs were at risk, but it wasn't just that our jobs were at risk. It was also an attack on the freedom of expression of the artists who come to the Kennedy Center. And so we just felt that it was vital to turn to the labor movement, which we should have done prior to all of this, frankly, to not just save our jobs, but to help us hold the line and defend free expression at the Kennedy Center.
1: Because ultimately what we're seeing with Trump and this movement, because, you know, you evidently you're woke, right? Because, you know, that's bad, evidently. This really is censorship of the arts in its highest form, if I can go there.
0: I agree with you completely. This administration has been a little bit more strategic about how they go about this in the news business. But this event of what happened at the Kennedy Center was a direct attack. And if you think of the direct attacks on someone like Jimmy Kimmel and late night hosts as like the guy or the people that Trump was attacking in a freedom of expression attack, the Kennedy Center is the place where that happened. And so it's a huge symbol for what freedom of expression and freedom of speech mean in our country right now.
1: Yeah, the Colbert thing is just hysterical to me, because they got rid of Colbert. They were happy about that. They're celebrating and literally replaced him with a billionaire. So we are absolutely in the heart of the second Gilded Age, where, you know, they own all of the media, and now they're the dancing clown as well as the owners.
0: It very much is true. And I, as a artistic producer and curator, watched that last Colbert show episode and felt like it was a love letter to everyone who works in the cultural industry. It was just really cathartic for me as a former Kennedy Center employee. But also it was a reminder that, like, we cannot give up this fight. And so that's why we keep on fighting with Hands Off the Arts. It may seem like the least important fight to some people, but actually the Kennedy Center employs hundreds, if not thousands, of people every year. And it is a vital part of the Washington, D.C. Economy and the arts ecosystem in the Mid-Atlantic region. And it is internationally significant. And that is all because of the workers of the Kennedy Center. And I just can't say enough that the Kennedy Center is not just an institution. It's not just a marble box on the Potomac. The Kennedy Center is the people, and we need to make sure that their jobs are safe.
1: You know, you look at two different administrations. I look at the FDR era and I look at the Trump era. FDR invested heavily in the arts, heavily in getting people to express freely and to do all the things that came out of that New Deal era. And then I look at Trump, who's really trying to shut down any freedom, any creativity, and push a narrative and agenda that is very narrow-minded and, well, you know, very subservient to his ego.
0: The aesthetic of authoritarianism is rigid. It is one thing only, and it is what they say. But the aesthetic of democracy is diverse, and it is emergent, and it is experimental, and that is scary to them. And so I think when the artists and the arts workers of places like the Kennedy Center or the Colbert Show, or, you know, any artists throughout this amazing country come together and express themselves in these creative ways, it is a direct threat to the Trump administration. And we've seen artistic movements like Fall of Freedom, what we're doing at the Kennedy Center with Hands Off the Arts, and others throughout the country, including Jane Fonda's Committee for the First Amendment, that are really using artistic and creative expression to push back and fight back against the authoritarian overreach into our industry.
1: Speaking of fighting back, did you happen to see Sunday's little backyard brawl on the White House lawn? Did you catch that artist? Because that's art in Trump land, I think.
0: I think it is an aesthetic choice. And I don't have a lot to say about it because I'm not an expert in that type of expression. But as a Washingtonian and as a resident of the city, we experienced a lot of road closures. There were loud fireworks late into the night that woke people up. There were flyovers that were scary and triggering for people. It's like completely unnecessary stuff going on, all in the name of celebrating the president on his birthday in a completely unprecedented way.
1: I don't care about any of that other stuff, and don't take that personally. It's the millions of taxpayer dollars that went into this display of his ego, his power, his I don't know, his, you know, defeating his, you know, his self-worth. I don't even know. I have no idea. There is no president in my lifetime who could get away with this and the public not lose their mind over millions of taxpayer dollars, thousands of hours of federal workers being involved. I'm stunned that my Red Hat crowd isn't losing their mind, because had Joe Biden said, hey, we're going to have a picnic on the South Lawn, they'd have lost their ever-loving freaking mind. This guy builds a giant, whatever that was, claw, and then tears up the lawn and millions. They'd be losing their ever-loving freaking mind. But hey, this is conservative art.
0: It also is a huge grift. If you saw all of the corporate sponsorships that went into it, people could see the word monster from the Washington Memorial. And so I don't know where all that money is going. Who is getting that, and who is benefiting from this? I think that concerns me almost more than the spectacle of it is, I see what happened at the FIFA World Cup draw happening on the White House lawn. And I see, you know, and the FIFA World Cup draw happened at the Kennedy Center, but what happened at the FIFA World Cup draw was rehearsed and practiced over the months leading up to it at the Kennedy Center, yeah, through kind of like the hucking and the sale of the center as the president's like Mar-a-Lago of the North, if you will.
1: We've turned the White House into an Airbnb. They wanted to turn the Kennedy Center, as you said, the Trump Cultural Center. So your organization, Hands Off the Arts, and I hope folks will check out the website, handsofthearts.org. What are you working to accomplish? What are you hoping that people are going to take from this? What's the action?
0: So one of our first calls was take the name off the building. On December 21st, we were out in the streets with about 200 people, and Senator Chris Van Hollen came out and we demanded that the name come down off of the Kennedy Center. That has happened. So job one done. But more importantly, our campaign is to stop the closure and save the jobs. And the way that we imagine that happening is through people power. We need people to show up with us, and we need people to stand in the street with us. We have a standing protest every single Friday at 6:30 p.m. outside of the Kennedy Center at the bottom of the steps, where we invite people to perform. It's a joyful artistic experience, but we also demand that the Kennedy Center make changes, like the closure not happening, et cetera. And then as far as the future, we're overwhelmed by the outpouring of support that we're getting right now. And so we are actively and quickly scaffolding what comes next. As far as are we, you know, equipped to do that work? I believe that arts workers are alchemists. We are the people who envision the future and then create the future right in front of you. That's what we do in the creative industry. And so I think that we can get it done when we have all the right people.
1: And that's why you have to be destroyed. I mean, it's the same thing with you combined what conservatives hate the most, artsy creative types and union people. So by combining those, you are like the supervillain.
0: A little bit. I mean, again, I think it's a little bit of Broadway magic or movie magic with the grit of the labor movement that is really the engine behind Hands Off the Arts.
1: Now, I had someone yesterday tell me that this taking Trump's name off the Kennedy Center is kind of like Saddam Hussein's toppling statue moment. Do you see it in the same vein that maybe this is the beginning of the downfall of just how bad this guy has been and how his ego has really just overshadowed everything that average everyday working people need? I mean, because look, $60-something million to put on this little backyard brawl. There are people who are struggling to put gas in their car, put food on the table, keep a roof over their head. That messaging has got to hit home at some point, I think.
0: I think you're right that this is a huge moment. It's so symbolic, not just for the Kennedy Center, but it's symbolic for the entire country, because while this is far from the last fight, it is the first time that this is happening. And it's incredibly embarrassing for the president. And it is not surprising to me at all that they still have it covered up with that tarp shroud. And they probably will try to do that for as long as they can, because, again, it is such a symbol of the resistance that we were able to fight back. So, again, flowers to Representative Joyce Beatty. She is our hero and our goddess. But I do believe that people showing up and being a part of the resistance was a huge reason that this happened. And I think that the administration is a little bit shaking in their boots.
1: Yeah, clearly the job not done. You take your small victories, celebrate those, and then organize for the next step. So what is the next step? Obviously, you said every Friday there's a get together, there's a performance to kind of push back. What's your future? What are you planning on for the coming days, weeks, months? I know from June 28th through the 4th of July, there's a 7 days in DC group putting on all kinds of artsy stuff. There's all kinds of organizing happening, especially since we're going to be treated to evidently the rally of all Trump rallies on July 4th. What's the plan going forward? And what do you hope people will do and get involved and how to get involved, I guess?
0: We are working with our elected officials. You know, in Washington, we don't have direct representation, but representatives in Maryland and Virginia are working on this Kennedy Center issue along with Representative Joyce Beatty. But as far as like how you can get involved, our next big event is called Hands Around the. But as far as like how you can get involved, our next big event is called Hands Around the Kennedy Center, and it's going to be on July 17th. Involved. Our next big event is called Hands Around the Kennedy Center, and it's going to be on July 17th. We are gathering our community to wrap a big hug around the Kennedy Center and show the people that still work inside that we're there for them. We are trying to get at least 700 people there. So if you are in the DMV or if you want to come down for that, it'll be 6:30 p.m. on July 17th.
1: There you go. Mallory, I appreciate you taking time for us. Good on you for the fight. I wish you nothing but the best, and I hope you come back and talk to us again real soon.
0: Okay. Thank you so much, Rick.
1: Thanks so much, Mallory Miller. Make sure you check out their website, handsoffthearts.org. She's a co-founder of that organization. We'll get links out on social media. Want to hear your thoughts. Is this a big deal? Is this the moment? The beginning of the downfall? I want to hear your thoughts. Rick at TheRickSmithShow.com. Right back. Stick around. I'm Rick Smith, and this is Labor History in 2. On this day in labor history, Pinkerton detectives arrived at job sites across the U.S. to escort workers off the premises. No, it was not a railroad or a coal mine in labor's distant past. It was at the offices of what was once the largest computer seller in the United States. And the year was 2000. Inicom was filing for Chapter 11 bankruptcy. The computer giant had been built on buying computers in large quantities and reselling them. But increasingly, computer manufacturers such as Dell began to sell directly to customers. They eliminated the middleman. Unable to adapt, Inicom's finances were a wreck. They brought in the Pinkertons to usher away employees and change the locks on the office doors. The Pinkertons arrived at the Atlanta office at 2:30. They showed up in Jacksonville at 4. Another former employee recalled his experience, saying, on June 16th, they came into the Buffalo office around 5 with Pinkerton security and a locksmith and said, basically, you've got 5 minutes to grab your personal belongings and leave the building. The bewildered employees were given few answers. The Pinkertons posted signs with an 800 number on the doors they had just locked. Then, at 4:26 p.m., more than 5,000 employees were sent an email from the company asking them to call that same number. When they did, a recorded message began to explain the events of the day. The employees learned that they would not receive their final paychecks, and they had all been fired. But the news got worse. The message went on, "We advise you begin exploring alternatives for medical and disability insurance." The message also said, Inicom apologizes for the sudden disruption and expresses its appreciation for your dedicated service. Employees were left to scramble for new jobs and insurance without any warning whatsoever. Labor History in 2, brought to you by the Illinois Labor History Society and The Rick Smith Show.
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1: So gonna kind of finish up where we started, because look, I said at the beginning that if we're going to reunite this country, we got to reunionize. We've got to rediscover the meaning of solidarity. And look, over the last couple of days, we've talked to people organizing groups to fight back and are winning. You go, well, taking Trump's name off the building isn't a big win. Yeah, it kind of is, because he backed up from it. These little victories, they matter. And every victory matters if you're going to rebuild the prosperity and hope of a working class that right now is angry, is divided, and is struggling right where the oligarch class wants us, right where our billionaires and soon-to-be trillionaire class wants us, at each other's throats. Why? Because, well, we're not at them. And I'll tell you, in talking with Mallory, the fact that she believes she was fired for union activity is not surprising, because it happens more than you probably think it does. Now, they always come up with some trumped up reason. Oh, well, you didn't wear the right shirt, or you didn't pick up that piece of wood, or whatever. There's always an excuse to deny workers their voice. And this is where it's always been amazing to me. And I've had these conversations with thousands of people over the years. I still struggle with the people. Oh, we don't need that. Oh, we don't need no stinking union. I'm this hyper individual. I can make my own best deal. And for a few people, that's probably true. For the vast majority of people who go to work every day, punch a clock and collect a paycheck, not so much. And the boss wants us all to know that we're part of the business. We're the face and the brand. But don't ask for too much. Now, I look at this administration. Again, we're getting another sales job, another branding job on what's going on in Iran. And as I said yesterday, the reality is I'll buy that there is a deal when the ink is dry and we see results. Because we've seen this administration, fabricate? Not lie. Let's just go with what it is. We've seen this administration lie to us repeatedly. And predictably. So when I see J.D. Vance going, well, there's still some details. We're not giving them money, but we are. And evidently it's not a deal. It's still a we're going to negotiate. I guess that's the deal, to negotiate. You can't believe, it's almost like you can't believe, well, it's, you can't believe anything this administration comes out with. And that's the frustrating part. And this should be a unifying moment. You look at what happened on Sunday with the big, whatever the heck that was on the lawn. You look at the fact that our 4th of July celebration is all about one guy. It's all about the biggest, best, most greatest, tremendous, incredible Trump rally ever on what is our 250th birthday. All about one guy. Now, here's my problem. And I hope Democrats don't fall into this. It's not all about one guy. Because there are a bunch of people in Congress and a bunch of people in the Senate who are okay with it. You know, the people who control things. Our Republican leadership. Our Republican congressmen and representatives and senators. They're just as culpable. So yes, I talk about Donald Trump because he's their leader right now. He's the head of that party, but it's the entire party. What's that saying? It rots at the head? Yeah, rotting badly. And the stink, I don't know. I don't know who's cleaning up after all this mess. I know it's going to be working people. And the question is, will that person who has to clean up after this mess, will they be able to put food on their own table? This is where I keep coming back to. And this has been my constant. It's my true north. It's what we have to do as a country. We have to, as a working class, find each other. Take off the red hats. Take off the blue hats. Find each other. And I know I've got friends. Well, we need a labor party. No, we don't need a labor party. We need to take over one of the other parties. I argue the Democratic Party is probably the easiest one to take over and turn into that labor party, the one that cares about health care. Oh, that's right. They do have legislation for single payer that cares about work protections and the ability to join and form unions. Oh, yeah, they do have legislation that does that. That makes sure that our education system is funded. Oh, yeah. Instead of putting a wrestling woman in charge of the Department of Education. Oh, yeah, we did that. Investing in our infrastructure. You know, the guy who claims to be a builder? I don't know if you've noticed, but the building's struggling. The algae's back, predictably, and with a patronage gig. Who could have guessed that? Let me think about that first. Who could have possibly guessed that? Oh, yeah. Anyone paying attention. And this is where, right now, there's an opportunity. And I say take it. If there's a red hat in your neighborhood, if there's someone that you know who voted for Trump, reach out to them. Talk about, is your life getting better? Like Jimmy Williams said, ask all the time. Things getting better? What's this administration doing for you? How's that working for you? That gas cheaper? Your groceries cheaper? Your rent cheaper? Your health insurance cheaper? Is life more livable? Because there's an opportunity here to reach the sane, the somewhat rational, and the somewhat logical. Never going to get the fives. Leave them alone. If they're defending them at this point, you're never reaching them. But there are a lot more than you think who are reachable. There are a lot more people who are going, hey, things aren't right. This isn't what our country should look like. And when you have those conversations, I want to hear about it. Because we need to make these conversations normal again. Before Trump, I had a lot of conservative friends who I argued with constantly. We disagreed vehemently, but we still spoke. Sometimes they made me think, sometimes I made them think. But the dialogue was just as important. So I want to hear your thoughts. Email me, rick@thericksmithshow.com. 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And as always, thanks so much for being here. We'll see you back here next time.
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4: Hey, good Tuesday morning to you. Benny Mathers here for a look at your Alternative Talk AM 1150 traffic update for Around the Sound. Well, good morning and beautiful sunshine we have out there, warmer temperatures, so be prepared for that today, folks. Over on Highway 18 westbound near the on-ramp from Auburn Way and Milepost 4, the recent disabled vehicle partially blocking the ramp. DOT crews and State Patrol have been dispatched to scene to take care of that disabled vehicle. 405 northbound just after the 167 is heavy out of those S-curves northbound up through the Kennedale Hill to break free at the top there around the Newcastle area and 44th. I-5 northbound is also slow around the West Seattle Bridge heading up into downtown Seattle. Typical for this morning's rush, it'll break free after James and Madison Street. It's with Paul Casey, and it's all about a memorable flight. Stay tuned.
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6: NBC News Radio, I'm Michael Kastner. Primary elections are being held today in New York, Maryland, and Utah. Much of the national attention is focused on New York, where some Democratic socialists are on the ballot in what many see as a possible look at the political direction of the Democratic Party. Voters in South Carolina will also be heading to the polls today in runoff elections for governor in the U.S. House. The U.S. says Iran can sell oil under a temporary 60-day license. Treasury Secretary Scott Bessent announced the move in a social media post on Monday. The U.S. Navy lifted its blockade of Iran's ports and coastal areas, clearing the way for oil supertankers to transit the Strait of Hormuz. However, as Matt Bradley reports from Tel Aviv this morning, the Iranians refute numerous U.S. claims, including Tehran letting in nuke inspectors.
7: They also said that they aren't going to be talking about their ballistic missile capability. That's going to be very, very upsetting to Israelis who see themselves as a partner in this fight. So already, day two, we're looking at negotiations that are reaching something of an impasse.
6: Two more people are in custody over a plot to attack the recent UFC event at the White House. That's according to the Department of Justice. The men are from Missouri in Washington State. Brad Ford with more on the Washington man, the charges, and the alleged plot.
8: William Faulkner of Belfair is accused of conspiring to commit murder. Federal prosecutors say around 19 people were involved in the plot. They planned to use drones carrying explosives to cause confusion at the event, and as the crowd fled, gunmen would attack the exits. Faulkner is among several people being charged in the conspiracy. I'm Brad Ford.
6: And a new Powerpuff Girls movie is in the works from Warner Brothers Pictures Animation. The company made the announcement yesterday at an international animation film festival in France. The show originally premiered in 1998. Michael Kastner, NBC News Radio.
9: Summer means a whole lot of extra miles.
10: Last place is halfway to nowhere.
9: That's why every oil change at Valvoline Instant Oil Change includes an 18-point maintenance check. Change wisely.
6: Tesla is now under investigation after a Model 3 crashed into a home in Katy, Texas, killing a woman. More from Mark Mayfield.
11: A spokesperson with the Harris County Sheriff's Office says Martha Avila died last Friday when a driver identified as Michael Butler slammed into the front room of the home. Butler says he was on autopilot at the time. Tesla's vice president of AI software took to X on Monday with claims that the driver was pressing the accelerator and overrode the system. The National Highway Traffic Safety Administration is investigating, and no charges have been filed as of now. I'm Mark Mayfield.
6: The Supreme Court is reinstating a murder conviction in the famous 1979 disappearance of Etam Pates in Lower Manhattan. More from Scott Pringle.
12: Pedro Hernandez was convicted in 2017 of kidnapping and murdering the six-year-old boy, but an appeals court granted Hernandez a new trial due to a trial error by a judge. Well, the Supreme Court just reversed that lower court's decision for a new trial and brought back the murder conviction. Hernandez's lawyer tells the New York Times he's disappointed because he firmly believes an innocent man's in jail for a crime he did not commit. Hernandez previously admitted to luring Etam Pates into a Soho basement in 1979. In New York, I'm Scott Pringle.
6: A major flu outbreak at the home of Air Force Base Basic Training in Texas has now sickened 222 recruits. Experts say that it's easy for the virus to spread through the dorms at Lackland Air Force Base.
13: During the 1918 influenza pandemic, our bases in Texas got hit really hard.
6: Baylor infectious disease expert Dr. Peter Hotez says it's not too late for the military to start requiring flu vaccinations again. Texas Congressman Joaquin Castro has been updating the flu numbers. He's demanding answers from the Pentagon, which has been tight-lipped. Michael Kastner, NBC News Radio.
4: And let's go ahead and take a look now at your alternative talk weather outlook for Tuesday. Another sunny and warm day again today. High temperatures in the upper 80s to low 90s in selected areas. The record is around 92. Maybe we'll hit it. Maybe we won't. We'll find out. We'll also have a little bit of wind out of the north at northwest at 5 to 10 miles per hour. And partly cloudy skies for the overnights. Low temperatures down to about 60. For Wednesday, partly cloudy skies with sun breaks. High temperatures a little cooler around 82 with a few more clouds arriving later on in the afternoon. Wednesday afternoon, low temperatures around 56. For Thursday, a dry day with rain arriving later. And those high temperatures, much, much cooler. Only around 70. Rain and wind picking up for Friday. Highs around 65.
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15: Generally, when people say Washington out here, they mean Washington State. But, you know, you always have to say Washington State. I hate having to write that. There's only one. Washington State is my Washington. That's where I went to see, you know, Seattle Mariners games growing up.
16: I think it's probably in Iowa. It's probably even. When you say Washington, yes. You know, if you're in the West, it's all West. In the East, it's all East, or it's Washington, D.C.

0: 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My name is Paul Casey, your host, and we're here with Eric Crema, coming from Spokane, Smoky Spokane.
1: Smoky Spokane.
0: Why don't you tell us a little bit about that? Yeah,
1: Well,
0: fires there.
1: You know how, have you ever had an EAS, a real warning, come to your phone about something?
0: Yeah, I think it was fire related, but go ahead.
1: I've been here under a year. It's happened four times now.
0: Okay.
1: Once was a snow bomb, and that actually happened. It snowed about 7 inches in about an hour and a half. It was crazy. I'd never heard of a snow cyclone. But this is the fires. And, of course, in eastern Washington, fires are bad. And this year is going to be particularly bad because they're very mild winter. Not a lot of rain and certainly not a lot of snow. So they called it. They were talking about it about 3 days earlier. They said all the conditions are ripe on Tuesday for this to happen. And sure enough, I don't know how it started, but it went from when the warning hit our phone, which was 1 acre, it went from that to 350 acres in 20 minutes.
0: Oh, my gosh.
1: Because of the high winds. There's a lot of hills here in Spokane, and people tend to build their houses for the view on the hills. And this started kind of at the base of a hill in an area called Upriver, which is to the east of downtown Spokane. And what tends to happen is that wind picks up and shoots up from the canyons, and that the flames just work their way up a hill. So very dangerous. I mean, there was planes and helicopters dropping water over residential areas. So pretty amazing. Definitely a different situation than what you experience in Seattle. But all the locals who have been here for years say, yeah, this doesn't look good because, you know, it's starting early.
0: Mm. Yeah, I was over there last year when they had fires, mm-hmm. and they were really bad, but it was in July. And it was a pretty substantial fire that
1: yes.
0: ripped through, and you could see it go, driving back home. But, yes, you're right. It is a little bit early for this, and, gee, mm-hmm. it's a shame, but.
1: Yeah, you know, and the warning we received was a level 3 evacuation, which is basically get your stuff and go. And it actually said this may be the only one you get. So immediately you go outside. You're kind of looking around. Okay, where is this fire? Is it like down the block or something? Well, as it turned out, it was quite a distance from us. We didn't have to evacuate or anything. But it at least tells you, hey, pay attention.
0: Sure.
1: Because with the winds, you never know.
0: Yes.
1: And that would be a horrible way to go, to be consumed by a fire.
0: Well, good luck to Spokane.
1: Absolutely.
0: And the Inland Empire in general. It's a place I'm very fond of, so I hope everything goes well and they contain this fire, which you said that they actually have done. It's kind of contained now?
1: Yeah, the winds did slow down, and they were throwing everything they had at it, it looked like, because it was so, it was like in town. I guess I'd equate it to being like in the forested area of, say, Berrien or parts of West Seattle where there's huge gaps between, say, buildings and there's hills and things.
0: Sure.
1: It just happened there, but there's, you know, everywhere around it there's buildings.
0: Yeah.
1: So they were
0: certainly
1: really
0: what
1: racing.
0: We worry about, too, in West Seattle or in the area, something
1: sure.
0: like that would happen.
1: Sure.
0: All right.
1: Thanks
0: so,
1: for asking, Paul.
0: Yeah, you bet. We're warned now for a very dry summer, as we point out. It's almost drought conditions we're under, and the snowpack is not very good at all. The rivers are, well, we all know this, but let's just all be careful as best we can.
1: Yeah.
0: Yes, and we got fireworks coming up now.
1: Yeah, right.
0: If I was going to ask you about politics, okay, and we can get into that in a moment. But if I'm king for a day, no fireworks are going off this year in my mayor, my jurisdiction, wherever it would be. If I was governor, I'd say the whole state, nothing. You'll be arrested.
1: Right.
0: I mean, I'm really hard blank on that, and I can't believe that we continue to do certain things. I'm getting now off message here. But nonetheless, it's not in the way that this is very dangerous, and a firecracker or, you know, one of these night flares can start an incredibly hard fire. And I don't think we're going to see this year any sort of, you know, people coming out from law enforcement or the mayor's office or whomever it is going, no, do not do this.
1: Right. And there needs to be. You're a man of business, and there's that saying in business, it goes something like, you know, is the is the gain worth the pain, or something similar to that. I kind of look at that with fireworks. Is the gain of being able to shoot them off yourself worth the potential of lots of fires? I don't think so.
0: No, I absolutely agree. You know, I was going to go to this a little bit later, but I'm going to do it right now since we're talking. And that's about pets on July 4th. And I just had something come out that I picked up, and I just wanted to read some of the things about your pets, about what you have to be alert for. First of all, keep pets indoors well before the fireworks begin. Secondly, make sure your doors, gates, and windows are secure. Create a quiet, safe room with familiar bedding, favorite toys, and fresh water. Close your curtains, turn on a television, fan, or calming music that can help with loud noises. Exercise your dogs earlier in the day. That's a smart recommendation. Make sure identification tags and microchip information are current in case a frightened pet escapes. For pets with severe anxiety, talk with your veterinarian several days before the holiday. They may recommend calming products, anxiety wraps, and things like that. And I'm going to add, these fireworks start well before the 4th of July in our neighborhood. So it just doesn't start on July 4th. So be aware of that as well. And, you know, one of the things I took out, it's like any moron in the world would know this, but don't bring your dog to a fireworks show or something like that, right?
1: Yeah, exactly. Yeah.
0: Okay. And then I added it back in because the guy sitting in this chair, me, was a moron the first year with our dog a long time ago. I brought him to a fireworks show. And it was real. I knew it was a mistake, and we were out in a boat on Lake Union. I go, what was I thinking? So
1: right.
0: But it's interesting. When I'll just repeat it. I said, oh, who would ever do that? And I went, then it hit me. I did it. So
1: well, hey, at least you're man enough to admit that. I've done lots of things like that too, where you're like, well, I can't really criticize.
0: Oh,
1: right?
0: Why did I do that?
1: Now, you had mentioned, real quick, you had mentioned something, did you call it a comfort coat or something like that? Or
0: Yeah. It's like snuggle coats that you can ask, you know, your vet or, you know, your vet store or, you know, where they sell pet products. But yes, it kind of gives them some comfort in terms of snuggling up and tightening up.
1: Okay.
0: Now, I can't say that I've seen it work. We've done it, and I don't know if it would have been worse for them if they didn't have it, but we have used it, and I don't think there's any real downside to it, but it's something that I've read before that you should do. And so maybe call your, again, local pet store or vet and get more information on it.
1: Good advice.
0: All right. Hey, we've been rambling a lot, and we have the other Eric in the studio, Eric Ryder. How you doing, Eric Ryder?
2: I'm doing well.
0: All right.
2: Great to see you, both of you gentlemen. And I totally agree on the fireworks thing. Don't bring your dog. My dog just gets gets shudders, you know, when she hears those loud noises, whether it's thunder or jets or
0: absolutely
2: fireworks. And I just wish people would, you know, really appreciate the public displays, because those are always so well done and beautiful. And then what they do at home in their backyard, A, it's a fire risk. B, it frightens all the animals in the neighborhood. And C, is never anywhere near as good as the public displays.
0: No, it's very true.
2: Yeah.
0: You know, the thing, and now we have laser shows, we have drones, we don't need fireworks anymore.
2: Well, I personally do enjoy the public displays of the fireworks. And I think they take, you know, lots of precautions to make sure that those aren't dangerous. And they're at a predictable time so people can, you know, protect their pets and make sure they're okay. And they're a limited time, you know, once a year. But like you, my neighborhood, for a week, sometimes 2-3 weeks out of July, has people shooting these things off just randomly, all hours of the day and night. And yeah, I wish it would stop.
0: Yes. So don't be worried, Eric. When I become dictator, I will let you continue to do the fireworks show or public display. Okay? So you don't have to worry about that.
2: I appreciate it.
0: I may not, you know, want to go to it, but that doesn't mean other people can't.
2: Your isolated mountain fortress will be, you know, you'll have your drones up there. But those of us here in the lowlands, we can still enjoy. I appreciate it.
0: You bet. Let's move on. Let's see. That was way a long time ago. We ended the show or entered into the show with Uncle John. That's who that voice was. And he's written a book. It's about the eighth edition, and it's called The Bathroom Reader, Uncle John's Bathroom Reader. And it's just favorite know-it-all. He's back, and he talks about stories that I love, small vignettes of historical footnotes. So he's going to be on later in the show doing that once again. Meandering musings for today. Neil became an illegal Uber driver for about 5 feet.
1: All right.
0: All right. So you're just going to have to wait. He's
2: this
0: not coming
2: is a fun
0: up
2: story.
0: In too yes. long. Yes, it really is. Now, we're going to play the first 4 minutes
2: right.
0: or so. Again, we don't play the whole thing for two reasons. One, you got to hear me rambling more in the show, and we can't do that if we play the whole thing.
2: As far as I know, by the way, this case is still pending in a court of law. So
0: oh.
2: I was surprised that Neil took the risk of talking about this in the podcast. So
0: okay.
2: Yeah.
0: Well, and that,
2: just a little
0: that,
2: teaser there.
0: Yeah, to that point. Go to his, you know, his website,
2: yeah.
0: go to his podcast, meanderingmusings.net.
2: Yep.
0: Listen to the whole thing. We're
2: yep.
0: trying to drive you to his website because he's got some amazing stories that he's told over the years, and he continues to do it. I've never heard, I can't say it 100%, but 99% of them all are very unique and different, and I really think they're worth
2: yeah.
0: listening to. So meanderingmusings.net. Don't get mad at me for cutting it off short because we need to do both is what I tried to
2: yes.
0: say. All right. Voices of History. A major break-in happened on this day. I'm going to give it away, and it brought down a president.
2: I think we all know what this is.
1: Yeah.
0: Right. So I'm not going to hire or be able to hide that for any longer. But I wanted to mention this. There was a movie I watched in 2023 on HBO, and it was White House Plumbers. Woody Harrelson's in it, and Justin Theroux.
2: Okay.
0: And I highly recommend it. It's kind of
2: I still need to see that
0: historical,
2: yeah.
0: but it's tongue-in-cheek. It's entertaining. That's all I'm saying.
2: Three great movies, then, about this scenario. All the President's Men,
0: of course,
2: about Woodward and Bernstein,
0: right.
2: and the movie Dick, which is a comedy take on the whole Watergate scandal, which has Kristen Dunst in it, and it's very funny and very well done.
0: I haven't seen that.
2: You should check
0: it
2: out.
0: I will check that out. And the movie that came out, I only saw it when it in the theater. I haven't seen it, you know, All the President's Men.
2: Classic Robert
0: out.
2: Redford
0: yes.
2: movie. Yeah.
0: Yeah. And Dustin Hoffman.
2: Exactly.
0: Fantastic movie. All right. Time is classic for today. Radio Africa by the Latin Quarter. It was written in Kenya in 1985, and it came as a result of a movement that the singer and the band had, is there was a fast-growing media company in Kenya and six national radio stations, one TV station, so it was all kind of taken over by one entity. So it was kind of a protest for that. So
1: great song, Paul. I totally remember it.
0: Do you really?
1: Absolutely. It's a kind of an obscure song.
0: Isn't it?
1: I heard it on the mountain.
0: Okay.
1: Remember the mountain?
0: I do. I heard it on some in the morning in an FM station, and I called the station when you could. It was like 5 in the morning. I was going to be catching a plane to go to Mexico at the time, and I heard it. And I said, oh, my God, what is that? And then I called the station, and he told me, Radio Africa. And it was going through my head the whole time I was gone. And I got back, and I went to Tower Records. I said, do you have this tape? And he said, yeah, here it is. And I said, thank you. And I love it.
1: It gets in your head.
0: Yeah, it does. It really does. All right, well, let's see. We're going to get it right up to Curious Chronicles in just a moment. So why don't we just do a little bumper and we'll head on into that. All right, so here we go with Curious Chronicles for today. A friendship was established in the 1930s between Amelia Earhart and Eleanor Roosevelt. Both women challenged traditional expectations and shared a passion for adventure. On April 20th, 1933, during a formal dinner at the White House, Earhart and Roosevelt became restless and bolted. We're out of here. So they climbed into a car and headed to a nearby airport. Earhart piloted a twin-engined aircraft with Roosevelt as her passenger. They flew to Baltimore and back. No one knew this was happening. The flight reflected Roosevelt's fascination with aviation. She later took flying lessons and strongly supported the growth of commercial aviation. Earhart frequently advocated for women's rights and career opportunities, while Roosevelt used her influence to promote social reform and greater roles for women in public life. So that's Curious
1: Chronicles
0: for today.
1: That is really interesting. I didn't know she had such an interest in avionics.
0: I didn't either. And actually,
1: I know she was.
0: Oh, excuse me. Go ahead, Eric.
1: I was just going to say, I know she had a lot of interests that certainly, you know, some of our first ladies are just sort of first ladies, and they have maybe one or two pet projects. But for her to, I mean, for her, it was a mission. She was involved in a lot of very important things.
0: Here's something else. Okay, this is going to be phase two of Curious Chronicles. I'm going to just go through this now. Eleanor Roosevelt, to your point, Eric, that's what kind of said, I'm going to do this now. That same year, Eleanor Roosevelt, this is, to me, more amazing than the previous story, but you be the judge of that. Again, 1933, Eleanor Roosevelt took a solo journey, automobile journey, in the country. She wanted to see how ordinary Americans were coping during the Great Depression. She was by herself in a car, and she drove thousands of miles to stopping in small towns and community centers. She spoke directly to workers, homemakers, unemployed citizens, and local leaders. She saw firsthand the struggles Americans were experiencing. President Roosevelt certainly didn't, but she went back and said, this is what's happening, you know, and had his ear, of course. Mm-hmm. And it made him really understand the struggles Americans were going through. And I think he, as a result of this, sped up some of his social reforms that Eleanor Roosevelt saw. Now, what's interesting, too, is that we're talking 1933. There wasn't TV. There wasn't a lot of, you know, there were certainly photos and things. But often during her trip, people didn't recognize her. They didn't know who she was. Huh. She'd stop at roadside restaurants, service stations, and hotels where employees just treated her like anyone else. You know, here's your bill.
1: How cool is that?
0: Yeah.
1: That's amazing.
0: Yeah. And then on other occasions, she startled citizens when they realized that they were speaking to the First Lady. But again, can you imagine that today?
1: Well, not to mention the roads and the vehicles at that time.
0: That's correct. That's true.
1: Did you say 31 or 33?
0: 33. 1933.
1: 33. Nothing like today. You may say to yourself, big deal, I could drive across. Yeah, you can drive across America with air conditioning, heated seats, and GPS. You know, try doing it where, you know, you get a flat tire about every 100 miles because the road is terrible.
0: Right.
1: So that's amazing. They should write a book just on that adventure.
0: Yeah. Well,
1: right,
0: as a matter
1: there.
0: Of fact, maybe I'll research it more because, just to your point, maybe there's more out there about what she did go through because of that. You know, the roads, there were probably a lot of dirt roads she was on going to these small towns. Of course there were. So she maybe encountered some difficult times on the roads. So I do that driving to Portland, you know. Imagine now or back then driving. So anyhow.
1: She wasn't getting cut off as much.
0: No, that's true. It's really only one of about five cars on the road. But all right, so that's it for the Chronicles for today. And I'll tell you what, we'll get into transition into meandering musings with Neil Peterson.
3: My brief career as an illegal Uber driver. There are apparently still new careers available to me at my age. On Friday evening in Indio, California, I discovered one of them. For approximately 5 seconds, I became an illegal Uber driver for Coachella. And it was not a successful venture. As happens every year, the Coachella Music and Arts Festival descends on Indio like a traveling nation of youth, music, fashion, and dust, impatience, and a notable shortage of clothing. The Empire Polo Grounds, where it all happens, are only a few blocks from my winter place, where I've been coming for more than 20 years. Every year, I marvel at the sheer scale of it. The people, 125,000, each of two weekends. The buses, 500 or so. The outfits. The sheer improbability of it all. The confidence with which young people can walk great distances in the desert heat while wearing almost nothing and still look as though they are headed to a gala. By about 5 p.m. Friday, 48th Avenue, the street my place is on, had turned into something between a parking lot and a mass migration. There were what looked like hundreds of giant charter buses lined up too deep for blocks and blocks, barely moving. Some had simply opened their doors and released their passengers into the wild. Young festival goers were pouring out and starting the long walk to the grounds, even though they were still many blocks away. It was sunny, warm, crowded, and chaotic. Naturally, me being me, I wanted to take a look. That is so often how these things begin. Not with a plan, not with wisdom, just with curiosity. Normally, I would have taken my bike, but my bike was in Denver. What I did have, however, was a golf cart. So I took the golf cart. I left my gated community, but stopped at the guard gate and chatted with Greg, who was on duty and is a terrific guy, incidentally, just a week away from retirement. I told him I was going out mainly to inspect the spectacle. Greg said, "Don't be surprised if some of those kids ask you for a ride." Then he added rather casually, "They may even pay you for it." This had not occurred to me. It would have been better if the thought had died right there at the gate. The moment I pulled out toward the street, I found myself in the middle of a human river of young people walking toward Coachella. Almost immediately, two young women in their early 20s approached me and asked if I could take them closer to the festival. They were urgent. They needed to get there quickly. Could I please help? I said I did not know. They asked how much. I said I had no idea. They said they would pay me $100. There are moments in life when a person should pause, reflect, and make a sound decision. This was not one of those moments. The two young women tried to climb into the back seat of the golf cart, but that proved awkward. So instead, both of them squeezed into the front seat with me, where there was really room for only one person besides the driver. At that point, I was no longer simply a curious bystander. I was, however, briefly in the desert transportation business. Off we went.
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2: NBC News is now taking Florida out of Vice President Gore's column and putting it back in the too close to call column.
3: All right, here we go with some more history for today. Hearkening back to that evening in 2000, when you think of, at least I think, how much the world has changed or how different would it be had Florida gone to Gore? But it didn't, so we're living in 2026. We'll just continue to go. So let's see, what can we start with? I'm going to start with the historylink.org. Rather than going to the national news. And the reason I do is historylink.org is from Northwest, specifically Seattle, and it gives more regional type of historical events. I always like to, every once in a while, call out Walt Crowley, who was a wonderful man in this community. He passed away way too early in his life, but he was the creator of HistoryLink, and it was his concept. It was carried on by his wife, Marie McCaffrey. And now Jennifer Ott is the head of HistoryLink.org. So just wanted to credit that organization because I get so much of this information from them. This week in 1977, Seattle Slew won the thoroughbred racing at Belmont Stakes in the coveted Triple Crown.
4: Remember that. It was amazing to watch.
3: Yes, it was pretty exciting. Then he had his, horse's image can be tarnished. They ran him about 2 weeks later in another race, and he hadn't lost ever in his life, but this one he did. And it was kind of like, oh, it shouldn't have taken, I think, the shine off winning the Triple Crown, but somehow no. I think it did. Do you agree with me, Eric? Or either Eric?
4: Yeah, okay. I do. I agree it shouldn't have, because you run three races like that, and then you lose a race. But you have the Triple Crown. I mean, you're bound to lose a race after that much running, if you will.
3: Right.
4: I mean, I don't know a ton about horse racing, but I do know it's a business, right? Look what happened this year with the horse. You know, they didn't run it. What was it, the Belmont or the one in the middle? Is that the Belmont? Or is it the
3: I have no idea.
4: It's the Preakness.
3: Okay.
4: Yeah, so he won the Kentucky Derby and the Belmont, but did not win the Preakness or vice versa. But anyway, they decided not to race the horse during that race, probably for a couple of reasons, but not the least of which is what happens if it gets injured. I mean, these horses make much more money probably in stud fees than they do, in the race itself. But anyway, I remember that as a kid watching on TV. That was very cool.
3: Yep, I do too. On June 11th, 1978, a ship pilot by the name of Rolf Neslin guided the freighter Chavez into the Duwamish River waterway and plowed into the West Seattle drawbridge, jamming it upright. Residents of West Seattle had to wait 7 years for the replacement of a high-level span. Neslin met his own grisly end. Now, I don't know. I don't want to go into detail there. All I can say, it was a grisly end. I mean, if you want to look it up, I don't want to talk about it. It was so grisly. But I do remember that happening. I had just moved to West Seattle. I was in an apartment on Alki. I'd been there 2 weeks, and I was at a party in Bellevue. And I'm driving back from that party. I think it happened like 2 a.m., so I was out pretty late.
5: Wow.
3: But I'm coming over, and I see red lights up in the air. I'm going, this doesn't look right to me. And all of a sudden, you stop and whatever, and you're looking at what's going on. I couldn't see the vessel, but I did see the drawbridge stuck in the air. I got off the freeway. It was very slow getting home, but I got home. The next day, I listened to the news, like, what happened? And they said, essentially, that the drawbridge was struck by a vessel. And I remember in the morning, it could be out for 6 months. By the noon news, it's going to be out for maybe a year. By the evening news, it is beyond saving. It's gone. So you're going to have now this drawbridge

0: which already traffic was tough.
1: Yeah.
0: Now we're down to one drawbridge, and then you're going to have to commute from there. I was starting to call all around, I need to get out of here, move out, or whatever. But what was interesting, I was working downtown then, and I found this to happen in other cities where not maybe the drawbridge gets hit, but they're taking off a freeway for a weekend or doing something, and they're saying it's going to be a disaster. And it kind of, this experience with me kind of dictated the way I think about it when I hear this. A lot of people find other ways to travel. A lot of people go to their boss and say, hey, can I be in at 9 o'clock, flex time, or whatever. And it wasn't the disaster I thought it was going to be. Now, in 1984, when that high-level bridge did open up, it was phenomenal. I mean, it was great, and it's still there, but that bridge had issues a few years ago. So I rambled on about my experience because I read this, and I was front, I don't think, I
1: instantly
0: everyone
1: transported
0: read,
1: back to it, no doubt.
0: Yes, yeah. I remembered it, and yeah, a long way getting there. Okay, enough of that.
1: Well, we haven't had the best of luck with bridges in Western Washington,
0: that
1: have
0: is
1: we?
0: True.
1: That is, between the Narrows, West Seattle Bridge, what was the one up north? They
0: yes,
1: got hit by a truck,
0: bridge.
1: And yeah.
0: Yeah.
2: So,
0: yeah,
2: the float, yeah,
0: oh,
2: the,
0: yeah,
2: the
0: then
2: hood,
0: the one that blew
2: the
0: away,
2: canal.
0: The storm, Hood Canal Bridge.
1: Yep.
0: Yeah, that was destroyed in a storm. I remember something along the lines of a congressman saying, what, you guys can't build bridges out there? I mean, that was the Mercer Island Bridge.
1: Right.
0: Of course. That went down. Happy birthday to Medical Lake Washington, Incorporated on June 12th, 1890. Burlington, Washington, June 26th, 1902. West Richland, Washington, June 13th, 1955. And Yarrow Point, Incorporated, June 15th, 1959. So happy birthday. Let's see. Should I talk about this? No, we're in the middle of Voices of History.
2: You know, Paul, people know you on this show to be really connoisseur is not quite the right name, but you obviously are very, you love baseball. You're a big part of the Rainiers. You also have written some books on business. You yourself are an entrepreneur, but I don't know that a lot of people just know the passion that you have for world affairs. You love to read about it, stay on top of things that are going on, not just here locally, but around the world. First of all, kind of where did that passion come from, and what's the latest? I like to come to you for the latest news.
0: Yeah, well, it just really happened when I was young. I think my father and mother were both very much engaged in what was going on in the world. My dad would talk about it all the time. My mom would talk about it, too. So I think just

0: And, you know, beyond that, I can't really say, you know, what really mm-hmm. got me involved. And I do talk about things on this show about my view on certain things, but I think about it that I don't engage in a lot of that. And certainly you're getting a lot of that with the Voices in History, my passion for that. But in terms of the partisan politics, look, there's not one thing I can say if I do that, and I have strong beliefs on what's going on, and that has come out, and I don't apologize for that. But nonetheless, my feeling is that people are pretty well decided where they're at. Mm-hmm. And I'm not going to really say much that will change that. So that's kind of why I stay away from the daily discussion of the political realm, which we're going through now, and kind of look at history and certain things that repeat themselves. You will see is certain things. As a matter of fact, I think there may be one in here today, but we'll see. All right, so let's get to what is going on today. Voices of History for June 17th. The Statue of Liberty arrives from France. And, of course, it became a powerful symbol of freedom and immigration. It would later stand as one of the most recognized landmarks in the United States. I would have to think it is the most recognized landmark. Now, what do you think? Could it be something else? That's a debatable point. But I think the Statue of Liberty is the most recognizable landmark.
1: Top five, at least. Yeah.
0: All right. Anybody have, well, do you have one do you think is more?
1: Well, I mean, the White House itself, at least how it was, the Lincoln
0: well,
1: Memorial.
0: Probably now even more.
1: Washington We're Memorial, the, right. Mount Rushmore, all these, I think, are got to be in that top five. But you're probably right. It probably is Statue of Liberty may be number one in there. It's just it's hard to say. I don't know that we've ever done like a international poll. That.
0: Right. How about you, Eric? Okay. Prima.
2: Well, there is the Fremont Troll, of course.
0: That's number one. That's, okay. That's I am so one. Sorry for that. Let me write that down. I will Fremont not make troll. That mistake again.
2: No, I agree with you. It's got to be the statue that begins and ends with that, right?
0: Mm-hmm. Yeah. All right. Yeah, it kind of is. It's right. It begins. You're coming into the country, you're leaving it.
1: The mm-hmm. pride of New Jersey.
0: Right.
2: Right. New Jersey.
0: Is it actually? Yeah, it is in New Jersey. Isn't
1: yes,
0: it?
1: Yeah, yeah, yeah.
0: Poor New Jersey. God,
2: I didn't know
0: so
2: that.
0: Much
2: okay.
0: For that. Yeah, I think I'd heard that a few years ago, but I didn't know that.
1: Yeah,
0: it wasn't that long ago that I learned.
1: New
0: that.
1: York claimed it right away, of course, as you know, a symbol of New York, New York State, New
0: sure.
1: York City, and they put it on their license plates and everything. But there was a ruling that the island that it's on is actually part of New Jersey. A few years back, maybe a decade or so ago.
0: Good stuff.
2: Jeez, never knew that.
0: Okay, I said at the top of the hour, and we all got it, the Watergate break-in occurred. It happened today. The operatives connected were to, well, the operatives were connected to Richard Nixon. So I guess there's nothing really more to say about that. It did lead to his resignation in 1974. And one more Voices of History would be O.J. Simpson. This is the day he led the police on that televised chase. And that was in 1994. And he was in his white Bronco while police pursued him through Los Angeles. Did you watch it live, both Eric Crema? Did you watch
2: yes.
0: that live?
2: Yeah, we were at our old radio station location, which was at 4th and Vine in downtown Seattle. And we had a lot of news programming that was going on one of our stations, so we had it on the television. In
0: okay.
2: the like in the break room, and we're watching it.
0: And what'd you think? What were you thinking?
2: Interesting. You know, it was the first time anything like that, to me at least, where it was like every moment they're following it. You know, it's very common on news now where they'll have a police chase and it's just 24/7. You know, they cover every angle. This was the first time I had ever seen something like that where it was almost riveting because it again. I hadn't seen something that kind of coverage before on news. That was my first thought. There was some debate in the office. Let me just say that. And, you know, OJ is a hero to many people growing up for his athletics and just the opportunity that particularly kids in the inner city saw of making something, you know, maybe making it in the NFL. And I think that affected them greatly. And there were some conversations, I'll put it that way, in the office that weren't so pleasant.
0: I didn't see the chase. I was up on my deck. I was living in the Alexandria, and I came down, and I saw the end of it. Something happened, and I was absolutely stunned. But to your last point, I was driving over the Aurora Bridge, and there were rumors about what had happened, and O.J.'s name came up. But there was no way. I adored O.J. He was a hero to me. Mm-hmm. And I just remember how much I admired him. And there was, I was thinking at that point, there's no way he could have had anything to do with this. And I got to the other side of the bridge, and somebody came in and said he'd been arrested. I pulled over. I was so upset. I went, oh, my God, I had to pull over. And I was just so stunned. Eric Ryder, how about you?
1: I only knew him from the Naked Gun movies.
0: Okay.
1: And like you, I think I probably had this maybe this naive idea that there's no way a celebrity is going to commit a crime. They got a great life.
0: Yes.
1: You know, he's in the movies.
0: Right.
1: Why would you do anything that would jeopardize, you know, your fantastic life? But, yeah, very naive, of course.
0: Yeah, and then now looking back on it, at the end of the trial, I was absolutely stunned that he was found not guilty. He did do it. I don't think there's no doubt in my mind, 100%. You can't, but I'm 99.999. I could go a lot more nines than that he did. But it's history and a big moment, definitely, that rocked the country for a long period of time. Not only the bad deed that he did, which I believe, but in terms of the whole country just absolutely was stunned.
1: Right.
2: Now, on a lesser basis, Paul, do you, like, let's say you're watching, you have a favorite artist or a favorite actor, and you find out something that is juxtaposed to your beliefs about them. Maybe it's political, maybe it's something else. Do you then not like them so much? Do you let it affect you, or you separate the fact that they are an entertainer and you enjoy that part of them?
0: I'd have to think that through a little bit more. Good question. But I'd have to think it does. Depending on, you know, what it is or whatever. Like, yes, I would say definitely if there was something, and I'm sure in a minute I'll have an example of that and then would say it. Doesn't come to me right now, but I'd have to say yes. Again, depending on how extreme it was. All right, you know what? We better get into the next segment with Uncle John's Bathroom Reader. Again, because you don't know all there is to know yet, your favorite know-it-all is back, and that's Uncle John. As I mentioned, I've done several interviews with him. The Bathroom Reader is in its 38th year, and what it does, it brings your favorite trivia, which I enjoy, including strange lawsuits, world origins, myth conceptions, lucky finds and dumb crooks and all the above. Uncle John, this is what our conversation was last week.
3: There are 31 states that have Washington named as a county, but Washington State is not one of them. And the thing I wanted to also mention that you have in your book is about Washington being named as Washington. And a lot of people felt it would be confusing with Washington, D.C. Just to tell you a quick story here, I read this in the Seattle Times, is that a family, to your point, and the book's point, is that they were coming in from Mexico or Texas, I can't remember which, and they said, we want to go to Washington. And they, of course, pointed them to D.C., and that's where they ended up. So I thought you may be interested in that little tidbit as well.
4: No, that's great. No, that's interesting. Yeah, I mean, it's wild that they didn't want a Washington County and Washington State because they thought it'd be confusing. They didn't want to name Washington State that because they thought it would get mixed up with Washington D.C. like that poor family did. But they were the other option to name Washington was Columbia, which, you know, that's part of the D.C. and Washington D.C. So it would have been confusing anyway. And then there's so many cities called Columbia that it just wouldn't have made sense. So it's basically just, I live on the West Coast too, and it's just generally when people say Washington out here, they mean Washington State. But, you know, you always have to say Washington State. I hate having to write that. There's only one. Washington State is my Washington. That's where I went to see, you know, Seattle Mariners games growing up.
3: I think it's probably in Iowa, it's probably even when you say Washington.
4: Yes.
3: You know, in the West, it's all West. In the East, it's all East, or it's Washington, D.C. Brian, tell me a little bit about the history of the Bathroom Reader. It started in 1988.
4: Yeah, we've been doing it for almost 40 years now. The original Uncle John was really a guy named John Javna. He'd written a bunch of trivia books, and he found himself in the bathroom at a friend's house one day with a few minutes and nothing to read. And the idea of bathroom reading kind of launched from there, because we've got these big, giant trivia volumes of every subject you can think of fun stories, trivia, jokes, random origins, word origins, science, history, pop culture. So you can flip open anywhere and you can kill a few minutes or a whole lot of minutes just by finding an article that interests you and educating and entertaining yourself. A lot of our readers read our books on commutes or during road trips if they're sitting in the back seat.
3: Well, there's something for everybody in this book. I mean, shifting to sports for a moment, what are some sports stories that you could talk about briefly?
4: I like the story about Mike Piazza. Like, nobody thought that he was going to be much of anything. Hall of Fame baseball player, one of the greatest hitting catchers ever. He was drafted with the final 1,390th pick in the 1988 Major League Baseball draft as a favor. His godfather and his father's best friend was Dodgers manager Tommy Lasorda. And so as sort of the ceremonial thing to honor Lasorda's best friend, they drafted his friend's kid, who was playing out in some obscure community college out in Florida. And he just kept getting better, and he worked all the way through the system until he was a Hall of Fame player.
3: Also, there's another sports story that we did talk about before, but I'm so fascinated by it, and that is how in the sports world there was a plot to kill Castro. And as a matter of fact, it almost happened.
4: It almost happened. It's one of the wackiest ones, and it seems like it's out of a movie, but the CIA tried to kill Castro about 500 times, and it never worked. But this one, they were going to send operatives down to this big baseball tournament being held at this massive stadium in Havana, where Castro, a huge baseball fan, was watching. So what they were going to do is they were going to break into the control room and turn off the lights during a night game. And then while everybody was running around in a tizzy with the lights off, they were going to have another operative lob a grenade into Castro's presidential box and kill him that way. But the plan fell apart when the control room had guards in front of it, so they couldn't kill the power, so they couldn't throw the grenade and kill him that way. But you know, there's hundreds of these ways they were going to kill Castro. You know, exploding cigars and, you know, recruiting an ex-girlfriend to seduce him into a trap and things like that. It's as if they're getting all their ideas from movies.
3: Yeah, it's really hard to grasp the depth of this book and all the different subjects you cover. For example, my audience skews older, but you have some really helpful advice in here for individuals. Like, for example, I was perusing the book and you have a little section called Home, Deadly Home. And it's certainly something to consider on a daily basis, because how do people get hurt in home, particularly older adults? And you start out with flooring that causes over 2 million visits to the hospital annually. And things like stairs, yeah, or steps and those sorts of things, which I think are very important for people to be aware of, too. There's some, as I mentioned, some humorous stories and head-scratching stories. And then, of course, there's some very practical advice. And could you give us some more of those that you have in the book?
4: 10 million people go to the emergency room every year for a household accident. Yeah, they slip and fall on floors, or, you know, 500,000 people slip in the shower. You know, 300,000 people, you know, knock their head or trip on a table or something like that. Yeah.
3: You know, one of the things, Brian, I do a segment on the show, Voices of Experience, called Curious Chronicles. And I really enjoy kind of the direction that you have gone, is what I'm submitting. And I've been doing it for a little while, and I do Voices of History just because of the little tidbits in history. And one of the Curious Chronicles, along what I think you do here, is just really quickly Tad Lincoln, when he was on a walkway going to a train on a platform. This was in, 1865, March of 1865. This is the sort of setup, which I think you do so well in your book as well. But the point is, he was getting on the train. There was a surge of people who came. He almost fell in the tracks, and he would have been severely injured or killed. But then a hand came and grabbed his collar at the last moment. Short of it is, that happened to be John Wilkes Booth's
4: amazing
3: brother, who did that.
4: Wow.
3: And 2 months later, John Wilkes Booth assassinated his father. And the other thing on that story is that Tad Lincoln, after the assassination, he was very much withdrawn and didn't really come out and meet anybody in public whatsoever. But they were really ripping John Wilkes Booth's brother because he was an actor and he was very famous and his career went into the tube. But he came out, Tad Lincoln, at some point and said, hey, he recounted the story about saving his life and his career rebounded and he was a famous actor again.
4: Wow. I did not know that.
3: I just wanted to say I look forward to our conversations because I really enjoy this book and the little tidbits you have. I just think they're fascinating.
4: Well, thank you. It's good to talk to a kindred who enjoys this stuff as much as we do.
0: All right, that was Uncle John, and it's the 38th book they've had out with the Bathroom Reader. You can Google Uncle John's Bathroom Reader to get the latest edition. Well, we're winding down in this show today. I had a lot of fun working with both Erics and Eric Crema. Good luck in the, you know, hope you don't get too smoky there.
2: Yeah, thanks, Paul.
0: Yeah. So,
2: appreciate it.
0: Yeah. By the way, I was at SeaTac Airport this weekend. I flew to Cincinnati on Thursday, flew back on Sunday. First of all, SeaTac was jammed. It was, you know, and that's not surprising, World Cup or whatever.
1: Right.
0: But it had been 2 months since I'd been to the airport maybe and gone on a trip. And it was really, I said, they're never going to make it for the World Cup because I know that was the goal to get this thing completed. Anyhow, it is done. You walk through, if you haven't been to SeaTac Airport for 6 months, you won't recognize it. You think you're in a whole nother airport. Things are moved around. It's stunning how much it's changed. I mean, and it was packed, as I think I mentioned, I was going through. And I got to say, if you're going to travel a lot, open up the wallet, and you got to get clear. You know, you have to get that or, you know, TSA pre-check. You can get them both for $300. It's a lot of money, but I know a lot of people did not make their flights out of Seattle on Thursday when we left because it was, again, crowded. And you can get through very quickly when you have those two. Just some advice there. All right, so that's all we got for today. Voices of Experience, as you know, airs at 3 p.m. On Wednesdays and again on Sunday at 11 a.m. And Voices is rebroadcast on KKNW at 3 p.m. on Friday. And you can listen to the Voices of Experience podcast anytime. So that's about it for today. Thank you, Eric Crema and Eric Ryder.
1: Thank you, sir.
0: For doing and contributing so much to the show. I'm getting a lot of great comments from some people now about how we banter back and forth. So it's kind of
2: love it.
1: It's great to hear.
0: Quote of the week, I fear that foreign interference is no longer the most pressing danger to our elections. It is increasingly evident that the greatest threat now comes from inside our own government. Senator Mark Warner of Virginia. Have a great rest of the week, everybody. I want to let you know the Timeless Classic is coming up. You'll hear the whole song on Kixie, part of the song on KKNW, but due to licensing issues, you will not hear it on the podcast. Have a great rest of the week, and we'll be back here next Wednesday.
5: I am pretty sure that you haven't heard this week's Timeless Classic. The reason it resonated with me is it came out a couple of years after I visited South Africa and saw up close and personal the effects of apartheid. But this song critiques the Western media's portrayal of famine in South Africa. The song highlights how suffering is often reduced to headlines and brief emotional reaction. The upbeat melody contrasts with its serious message, creating a powerful tension that draws listeners in while encouraging reflection. With a mix of activism and accessibility, this song stands out as a notable example of protest music that challenges complacency and calls for a greater global awareness. From the year 1985, Radio Africa by the United Kingdom's Latin Quarter.

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1: And good sunny warm Tuesday morning to you. Benny Mathers here for a look at your alternative talk AM 1150 traffic update around the sound. Well, good thing folks, so far no major blocking or accidents to report at the moment. Heavy traffic over here on the east side, 45 northbound, just after Coal Creek Parkway. Slide through the I-90 heading up into downtown Bellevue. Good thing it'll break free after the 520. 405 southbound is still heavy around the 522 interchange on Bothell and Kenmore, and it stretches back to the 524. But that's right, stay tuned, because coming up next, after the news and weather, it's everything as old as new again.
2: NBC News Radio, I'm Michael Kastner. New York, Maryland, and Utah are holding primaries for some key races today. Much of the national attention is focused on New York, where some Democratic socialists are on the ballot in what many see as a possible look at the political direction of the Democratic Party. Voters in South Carolina will also be heading to the polls today in runoff elections for governor and the U.S. House. Vice President J.D. Vance is back from Switzerland following initial high-level talks with Iran. Gabe Gutierrez reports Vance told reporters the talks set a good foundation for future discussions about a number of issues, including curbing Iran's nuclear ambitions.
3: The vice president says Iran has now agreed to allow nuclear inspectors back into their country. But today, Iran's foreign ministry says no visits have been scheduled and stressed that under no circumstances have Iran's defensive and missile capabilities been part of our discussion.
2: And now the president is saying if Iran hadn't agreed to nuclear inspections, then there would be no further negotiations. The president said he's agreed to allow the Strait of Hormuz to remain open, but said he could reinstate the blockade if needed. Wall Street opened sharply lower as tech stocks are sliding. A sell-off in chip shares rattled global markets, with Alphabet, Micron, and SpaceX all adding to the downward pressure in early trading. An emotional Savannah Guthrie responds to reports of a second note on the fate of her mother. Daria Albinger with more.
4: Savannah Guthrie is sure someone out there knows something.
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2: Michael Kastner, NBC News Radio. Alan Dershowitz, former defense attorney for the late sex criminal Jeffrey Epstein, will testify before the House Oversight Committee next month. Dershowitz helped obtain a plea deal for Epstein in 2008. Epstein pleaded guilty to prostitution charges in Florida and got immunity for federal sex trafficking charges. Dershowitz is set to appear July 20th for an interview with the committee, which is investigating Epstein's relationships and activities. Federal authorities are now investigating after a Tesla Model 3 crashed into a home in Katy, Texas, killing a 76-year-old woman. Aaron Gilchrist reports that so far no charges have been filed in the case.
6: The driver, Michael Butler, told authorities he was using an automated driving assistance system, but it's not clear which specific feature was on.
2: Tesla has a full self-driving mode with turning and stopping features, which the company says is intended to be used by a fully attentive driver. Tesla's vice president of AI software took to X yesterday with claims that the driver was pressing the accelerator and overrode the system. A Seattle neighborhood just steamed its way into the record books. More from Monica Nelson.
7: More than 830 people gathered over the weekend for what Guinness has now confirmed as the largest dim sum meal ever held. The massive outdoor feast featured dumplings, buns, noodles, and a whole lot of happy noise as families and food lovers packed the streets to take part. Organizers say the event wasn't just about breaking a record, it was about celebrating community and local restaurants. I'm Monica Nelson.
2: And the stars continue to shine at the World Cup. Yesterday, Lionel Messi scored 2 goals and became the World Cup's all-time leading goal scorer while leading Argentina to a 2-0 win over Austria in Arlington. Michael Kastner, NBC News Radio.
8: A better life with Dr. Sanjay Gupta.
9: I'm feeling lucky to have my college-age kids home with me for a few weeks this summer. And one of the things I know we're going to be talking about AI. I've started to use it more often at the hospital to get fresh takes on patient problems that I'm trying to solve. And for my girls, well, I know that they are navigating college now with these new powerful tools, something, frankly, that you and I couldn't have even imagined when we were in school. But while it may be tempting to outsource your studying and your work to these large language models, I beg you not to. And that's because AI chatbots tend to reproduce what researchers call weird viewpoints. That's an acronym: Western, Educated, Industrialized, Rich, and Democratic. Look, AI isn't going away, and admittedly, it can be a really powerful tool, but you don't want it doing your thinking for you. I'm Dr. Sanjay Gupta, helping you live a better life.
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1: And let's go ahead and take a look now at your alternative talk weather outlook for Tuesday. Another sunny and warm day again today. High temperatures in the upper 80s to low 90s in selected areas. The record is around 92. Maybe we'll hit it. Maybe we won't. We'll find out. We'll also have a little bit of wind out of the north at northwest at 5 to 10 miles per hour. And partly cloudy skies for the overnights. Low temperatures down to about 60. For Wednesday, partly cloudy skies with sun breaks. High temperatures a little cooler, around 82, with a few more clouds arriving later on in the afternoon. Wednesday afternoon, low temperatures around 56. For Thursday, a dry day with rain arriving later. And those high temperatures, much, much cooler. Only around 70. Rain and wind picking up for Friday. Highs around 65.
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24: Roddy McDowell, Ron Harper, James Naughton.
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24: Planet of the Apes.
31: Welcome to Everything Old is New Again. Douglas Viviani here with my very own Cornelius himself, David Cohen.
32: Yes, I don't even need the makeup, actually.
31: Right.
32: I can pull off a Cornelius very easily.
31: How are you, brother? Doing okay today?
32: I'm doing well. So is this a Planet of the Apes show?
31: It's a little bit of a Planet of the Apes show. I will say this. Let's start with this first of all. That was not any of the movies. That was a TV show for the 1970s, 1974. That was on for like a half a season.
32: And I had the action figures.
31: You did?
32: Yes.
31: Wow. Mago action figures, right? Now, when did you get them? Around that time, right?
32: Yeah, when the TV show came out.
31: Because we missed, really, the first at least three movies. We were too young. The first movie came out in 68. The second movie, I think, was 70. The third movie was 71. And the fourth movie was 72. We were young, man. We were like, 10 years. Well, let me say, 68, we were 6 years old. We couldn't see that.
32: Right.
31: But by the time 74 came around, we were 12. Planet of the Apes had ingrained itself in the pop culture, so much so that they did five movies, and on the year after the fifth movie was released, there came a brand new television show for us to watch, and that's what we could grab onto.
32: Yeah.
31: By then, all those toys and stuff existed, right? It already had been around. like for years on end. So we sort of got the tail end, I guess we would say, of the Planet of the Apes festival, if you will, of fun. Now, thereafter, I had the privilege, we have had the privilege twice, of having James Norton on our show. Now, he was the star, besides Roddy McDowall, of the Planet of the Apes television show. What did he have to say about that?
2: Well, I'm not quite sure what went wrong, but I'm surprised that I'm still getting fan mail for that 40 years later. I get two or three letters a week with photographs from the shows asking for autographs. Yeah, it was only, it was like a half a season, a little more than half a season long. But the people who liked it sure do love it, and they have been incredibly loyal to it. I get these letters saying that such and such, I watch it with my father. It's always been our favorite show together to watch. So we must have been doing something right for some of the people.
31: There we go. There's James Norton himself on our show. What did you think of that, by the way?
3: Yeah, that was amazing. Because I can't believe it was only on for half a season, because I have such clear memories of it and of him on the show. And like I said, I had his action figure.
31: Isn't that crazy? And that was our foray into Planet of the Apes. And it was, again, all over. You couldn't get out of it. There were baseball card type of things. Remember those cards, the Topps cards?
3: Oh, sure. Yeah.
31: The movies. You had games. You had like board games. Remember this one, Planet of the Apes board game?
3: Oh, wow. Yeah, I do remember that.
31: All right.
3: And
31: you
3: the lunchbox.
31: Boxes. You said it. Look, here's a lunchbox. I had that lunchbox. How do you like that? They had all kind of paraphernalia all over the place. And it was like television was enamored too. Even on like, remember the Carol Burnett show on Saturday nights?
3: Yeah.
31: Roddy McDowall came out in costume, so to speak, in the outfit, in a tuxedo, but his head was Cornelius.
4: One of Hollywood's nicest gentlemen and one of Hollywood's most familiar faces, Roddy McDowall. Hello, Roddy.
5: Hello, Carol.
4: Well, how have you been?
5: Well, I've been just fine. You're looking wonderful, Carol.
4: Oh, thank you. Well, so are you, Roddy.
5: Well, I should. I just spent the weekend in Palm Springs. I was working on my tan.
4: I think you succeeded.
31: There you go. Later on, he did a song as the character. Roddy McDowall was, from what everyone says, one of the nicest guys in Hollywood. And he was not stupid. Like, a lot of people jump on, like, getting into these franchises and then leave. He did everything. He did 4 out of the 5 movies in 2 different characters. It was Caesar and it was Cornelius. And then he did the TV series. He was Galen. And or if you remember, I know I'm getting into minutiae here, but there were clearly 3 separate personalities of those chimps that he played, right?
3: Yeah, that's true. That's true.
31: And he stayed with it. He didn't go anywhere. He was like, yeah, I'm in. I'm all in. And so he really became the star, so to speak, of Planet of the Apes. Then, of course, for us, it was not just the Roddy McDowall, but all the paraphernalia. Remember, well, let me play this, because I think you just hinted at this, that we had all the stuff we could buy.
6: It's the Planet of the Apes Treehouse gift set with action figures. You assemble it yourself. Pretend that your apes capture the astronaut. Place him in the apes' net or on the apes' operating table or in the apes' prison. Can you make the astronaut escape? Planet of the Apes Treehouse gift set includes everything you see here. Treehouse and action figures also available separately from Mego.
31: There you go. Remember this stuff? You saying you had some of the action figures. Did you
3: I didn't have the treehouse probably because it didn't come with the action figures. So like what are you doing? I don't need the treehouse. Just give me the guys, right? And the apes.
31: Right. What about the comic books? Did you get into the comic books at all?
3: I don't remember those. No.
31: Here's an action figure right here.
3: Yeah.
31: Cornelius. I mean,
3: I don't know if I had Cornelius. I had the two humans. I know that.
31: From the TV show? Oh,
3: yes.
31: Actually, yeah. They also had they had a jail, they had a operating table, they had they had all kind of stuff you could buy. What is this thing? This is like the Planet of the Apes adventure set. You could buy the town
3: crazy
31: stuff. Here you had, look, there's the jail. You could buy a jail.
3: Wow.
31: right?
3: Yeah.
31: I mean, you could literally live out the movie. There's one of these mutant leaders from the second movie, right?
3: Oh, wow.
31: I mean, there was stuff to buy everywhere. So every kid you knew had something, had some piece of paraphernalia from...
3: How many kids do you know can say that they had a James Naughton doll?
31: Do you still have it?
3: No.
31: What'd you do with
3: Definitely
31: it?
3: Definitely not.
31: Where did it go?
3: You could probably find it on eBay or something. Somebody's got it somewhere.
31: I would buy that in a minute. But now why am I saying all this? Because how did it relate to kids on lots of different levels? But to me as a kid at 13, 14, the Planet of the Apes developed into a representation, especially of Taylor and of the second movie. I forget the James Franciscus character's name. Brent. Taylor and Brent. Seeking out their independence from the apes to show that they are people and entities unto themselves, that they are not to be controlled and used and told what to do by the apes. They have their own independence. So to me, that's what it related to me. That's how I related to it. And that developed, it's that feeling spread through the neighborhood. The old country village neighborhood where I grew up. And eventually what happened was it developed into the ability of all us kids at that age, let's say between 12, 11, 13, declaring our independence from our parents who required us to do things left and right all the time. Take out the garbage. You know, get out of the house. It's Saturday afternoon. It's a good day. Eat this peanut butter and jelly sandwich. I mean, we felt like Taylor and Brent in some ways, at least I did. And then came Go Ape. Do you remember what that was?
3: Sounds familiar.
31: Go Ape. I will tell you about in a moment what that is. But I will tell you.
3: Leaving me hanging.
31: You got to come back for another section. This is now going to develop into a story about how Go Ape, whatever that is, became our Independence Day from our parents. How did Planet of the Apes mold us in such a way as to give us the guts to do something so outlandish, so for the day, so beyond the pale, so

declaring its independence from England. Us kids, through the vehicle of the Planet of the Apes, declared our Independence Day through Go Ape. Come on back right here, and everything old is new again.

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4: Hi, this is James Naughton. I've been an actor all my life and a director. Done a little singing along the way. 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
6: Thank you, very much. It's great to be here hosting Saturday Night Live, even if it is as a prisoner. Now, you apes are probably wondering how a human being like me can talk. Am I some kind of a mutant? No. Well, if there's one thing I want to make clear to you apes tonight, it's that I am not a mutant. I'm a human being. I can speak, but I am not a mutant.
0: Welcome back to Everything Old is New Again. Douglas Viviani here with David Cohen, diving into a little bit of a reflection back on how Planet of the Apes, in some way, for my group of buddies in the old country village neighborhood, helped us to declare our independence from our parents, which were represented by the ape culture in Planet of the Apes. David Cohen, are you with me?
7: I think, yes. And during the commercial break, I remembered what Go Ape is all about.
0: All right, don't tell
7: so,
0: me.
7: Yes, I do
0: we'll
7: remember
0: let
7: that.
0: You know what it is. But before, I want to set the stage again a little bit more. Again, the Planet of the Apes started in 68. We're now in 74. It's 6 years later, and the ape, Planet of the Apes culture, the Planet of the Apes infusion into our pop culture just grew. It was a weird thing. Paul Williams, the singer, was in the fifth movie, and he showed up on Johnny Carson in outfit as the Dr. Zaius type of ape. I don't know what kind of orangutan.
7: Right,
0: whatever
7: right.
0: That particular. And this is what it was crazy.
8: This is not a mask, is it? This is a full. Come in close.
9: This is 7 months of nothing but banana daiquiris.
8: You must have a tire and a rope in your home somewhere.
9: I'm doing a picture called "The Battle for the Planet of the Apes."
0: There it is. So I mean, I don't get into it, but has anyone dressed as their character and appeared on any of these Tonight shows within the last 20 years?
7: I don't remember anyone doing that.
0: Never.
7: Yeah.
0: Never. Never.
7: Are you sure?
0: And now we look back and we see just two clips, Roddy McDowell and Paul Williams dressed as, you know, their ape characters on TV shows. I mean, think about this. You're not understanding the significance if you don't really get that. It's incredible. It was everywhere. So now, we're watching The Tonight Show as kids. It wasn't a Friday night or whatever. And all of a sudden, we see this commercial. Maybe it was a Saturday afternoon. Probably a Saturday afternoon. We hear this commercial. You ready? This is going to be it. This is our declaration of independence from our parents.
10: 20th Century Fox wants you to go ape. Now, the triumphant return of a revolution in the art of science fiction filmmaking. The classic Saga of the Apes. Two great civilizations in epic confrontation. The prized possession of a universe gone wild.
11: This will be the end of human civilization. and the world will belong to a planet of apes. And that day is upon you now.
10: These are the most popular and successful films of their kind ever conceived. The classic Saga of the Apes, rated PG. 20th Century Fox wants you to go ape.
0: David Cohen. This happened one weekend in, it was July of 1974. And if you ask anyone that was over, let's say, the age of 10 in 1974, and just mention the term go ape to them, they will remember what it was, whether they went or not. David Cohen.
7: Yes, absolutely. I was too young, and I guess I didn't have any friends. No, but I knew what it was, and I was really interested in going. But yes, it was huge. It was huge. Explain.
0: All five movies, all from 1968 to 1973, there were five movies. There was Planet of the Apes, of course. There was Beneath the Planet of the Apes, right, where they went to New York City. There was, you know, underneath the subway and all that. Escape from the Planet of the Apes when Cornelius and Zira came to the 1970s New York. Then there was Conquest of the Planet of the Apes, where it showed Ricardo Montalban, and he was in it at the end, actually. You know, he was in it a lot. And Caesar came upon us,
7: right,
0: and took over the world. Yeah. And then there was a Battle for the Planet of the Apes, which was like 12 years after the Planet of the Apes movie. After the Beneath the Planet of the Apes movie, when Taylor blew up the civilization with the atom bomb.
7: Right. And they played them all, right?
0: Well, Roddy McDowell was in all three. Roddy McDowell was Cornelius. Roddy McDowell was Caesar. And Galen is the third one. He was Galen in the
7: TV show.
0: The man was...
7: But Go Ape, was they played all five?
0: All five movies in a row.
7: Back
0: to
7: back.
0: At the movie theater from 10 o'clock in the morning till 10 o'clock at night. This was our Independence Day. We had a plan. And I have to say this because it does come from me. I'm an idea guy. I'm sorry. I can't be modest. This was my idea. I told all the guys in the neighborhood. I told my buddy Spineless Douglas Blome. I told Lenny Yole. Remember Lenny Yole from this back in the day?
7: Was this 74? I didn't know you then.
0: No,
7: so no.
0: This was before then. It was a different neighborhood.
7: Right.
0: Living in. There was Lenny Yole, Sue Babe. We called him Sue Babe. You know what we called him, Sue Babe? I made up the nickname. He had a next-door neighbor named Susan T, I'll say, and we would make fun. We called her Picket, by the way, because we saw her picking a nose once. So we were disgusting. We called her Picket. So Lenny lived next to Susie Trainer and talked to her at the bus stop, so we called him Sue Babe because we felt that he had a connection to Susan T.
7: Okay.
0: And
7: okay.
0: Lenny had a buddy, had his brother. His brother was named Hippo. You can imagine why we called him Hippo.
7: Oh, that's cruel. Yeah. Okay.
0: He's back in the 70s, man. It was my brother. There was another buddy of mine, Larry. Larry Bennett.
7: Why'd you call him Larry?
0: And we didn't. We called him Norton because he loved the Honeymooners so much. For most of the time, if he spoke, somewhere along the line, he was quoting the Honeymooners. So we called him Norton. So
7: Norton.
0: That was the gang. And I said to them, I said, listen, and my brother, of course, I said, listen, we got to go. We got to go. We got to go. Go ape. We have to go ape. We've not seen these movies. We were too young when they came out.
7: Oh, I see. Okay.
0: We have a day. We could see all five in a row. There was no VCRs. There was no reruns. Television would show maybe one of them here and there, right? We want. Let's spend the day at the theater. What's better for a kid at 12 years old to be in a movie theater with his buddies watching Planet of the Apes? Five of them and eating all that stuff. There is nothing but this is the day. But you know what? We can't do it. Our parents aren't going to let us go. Wait, you're going to let us go from 10 o'clock in the morning till 10 o'clock at night? Yeah, kid, see you later. 12-year-old kid, sixth graders. Are you going to let your sixth grader go for 12 hours unescorted somewhere? David Cohen, are you?
7: No, but how did you? But you needed a ride, right, to get there?
0: Oh, we had bicycles. We could get to the movie theater by bicycle.
7: Brilliant, brilliant
0: bicycles. So it was initially a clandestine mission. We did originally say we got to sneak this. We got to figure out how to do this and sneak it, you know. And then at some point, you know, we said, well, maybe we could pretend we're going to the library. We could pretend we're going, you know. But we couldn't think of anything for 10 hours that you would be away. We came up with ideas. We're going to go say we played baseball, right? And we're going to go say we went to Sodom's Deli. We're going to have lunch at the deli, which we did a lot of time. And then we're going to come back and play baseball again. But not for 10 in the morning till 10 at night. It doesn't cover it. It only gets us to a certain, you know, to 5 o'clock. How do we continue this? We can't do it. We can't try to come up with idea after idea. We're brainstorming as kids, you know? You just come up with all these ideas. It's not happening. What if we send Douglas Blown, Spineless, to the library to take out books for us? And we'll pretend we're at the library, you know? And at night. But the library's not open at nighttime back in the day, you know, a Saturday at 5 o'clock after 5. It's not open. So what are we going to do? God forbid we had to tell the truth. We all went to our parents and said, we want to go see Go Ape. Can we do it? It's going to be the five of us. Everybody knew each other. We all hung out together. We were kind of a gang, you know, good guy. There were other people, too, in the neighborhood, a lot of people, kids that you know, we all knew. It was a big, populated neighborhood. We could field, like, a baseball team of, like, 7-on-7 if we wanted to any Saturday afternoon, which was amazing. So the parents said, surprisingly, when is it? So it's next weekend. Okay, next Saturday. And we were asking them, like, you know, whatever, the week before. All right, this weekend, the weekend before the show, get you and your friends to come to our house. My parents said, get you and your friends to come to our house. We need some painting done. We need cleaning done outside. We need the grass cut. We need, you know, we're going to earn our money. Not only they're going to pay us to do this, and they're going to give us permission, at least my parents were giving us permission, to go to see Go Ape, as long as we did all this work around the house. I mean,
7: you know, you were exploited. They exploited you guys.
0: Not in their view. They wanted to get themselves a clean house and a painted house, and the basement had to be cleaned up. Oh, we did all that stuff.
7: That's awesome.
0: We did it all. We earned our money. And now we're ready. We're ready.

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3: NBC News Radio, I'm Michael Kastner. New York, Maryland, and Utah are holding primaries for some key races today. Much of the national attention is focused on New York, where some Democratic socialists are on the ballot in what many see as a possible look at the political direction of the Democratic Party. President Trump says if Iran hadn't agreed to nuclear inspections, then there would be no further negotiations. Iran has pushed back and said there are no plans for inspectors to be at enrichment sites, while Trump called their claims false statements. At the White House, NBC's Gabe Gutierrez reports one development is being met with some criticism in the U.S.
4: Iran is now receiving a 60-day waiver for U.S. sanctions, allowing them to sell oil freely on the open market. Critics say that, plus the potential unfreezing of Iranian assets, rewards the regime.
3: Michael Kastner, NBC News Radio.
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8: I'm feeling lucky to have my college-age kids home with me for a few weeks this summer. And one of the things I know we're going to be talking about, AI. I've started to use it more often at the hospital to get fresh takes on patient problems that I'm trying to solve. And for my girls, well, I know that they are navigating college now with these new powerful tools. Something, frankly, that you and I couldn't have even imagined when we were in school. But while it may be tempting to outsource your studying and your work to these large language models, I beg you not to. And that's because AI chatbots tend to reproduce what researchers call weird viewpoints. That's an acronym. Western, educated, industrialized, rich, and democratic. Look, AI isn't going away. And admittedly, it can be a really powerful tool. But you don't want it doing your thinking for you. I'm Dr. Sanjay Gupta, helping you live a better life.
9: And let's go ahead and take a look now at your alternative talk weather outlook for Tuesday. Another sunny and warm day again today. High temperatures in the upper 80s to low 90s in selected areas. The record is around 92. Maybe we'll hit it. Maybe we won't. We'll find out. We'll also have a little bit of wind out of the north at northwest at 5 to 10 miles per hour. And partly cloudy skies for the overnights. Low temperatures down to about 60. For Wednesday, partly cloudy skies with sun breaks. High temperatures a little cooler around 82 with a few more clouds arriving later on in the afternoon. Wednesday afternoon, low temperatures around 56. For Thursday, a dry day with rain arriving later. And those high temperatures, much, much cooler. Only around 70. Rain and wind picking up for Friday. Highs around 65.
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10: 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Yes, a world of madness and terror.
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13: We're going APR and everything old is new again. The kids from the neighborhood, 12, 13-year-old kids, are now, we've got our money in our pocket from working in my parents' house. We clean the house up. We paint.

0: it. 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We cut the bushes down. We did the gardening. We did the weeding. Oh, my goodness, a whole day of weeding. We cut the grass. We had the whole crew was doing all kind of work. The house looked pristine, looked really good, ready to roll. So we earned our money from our parents, and off we went on our bicycles. What kind of bike did you have?
1: Oh, it was like, you know, the banana seat with the streamers on the off the handle. You know, it was almost like a Harley kind of bike.
0: Yeah. We had those. Like, do you remember the brand, though? Like, but for us, it was everybody had a brand. Everybody had a Ross bike or a Kent.
1: Mine was a Ross.
0: There you go. Or a Centurion or a Lotus. You remember these?
1: Sure.
0: Montgomery Ward, the poor kid around down the block, had the crappy one. I don't mean poor and money-wise, but like, it was not the greatest bike. And I had, with my brother, I had the Pièce de Résistance. Look it up.
1: I don't remember that bike.
0: The Schwinn Fastback.
1: Oh.
0: It was a 3-speed and had the banana seat. And like you said, it had those handlebars.
1: Wait, were the speeds, were they on a console in front of you with
0: yes,
1: a shift?
0: It was a shift.
1: I think I had that too.
0: Yeah.
1: That was cool. It was like a luxury bike.
0: Yes, you had the Schwinn Fastback. Look it up.
1: Yeah, definitely.
0: It was, oh my God, that was a great bike. I love that bike. I try to get that on eBay now. They're like $1,000.
1: Are you serious?
0: For a bike from the early 1970s. Yeah. But it was, I mean, we loved it. Anyway, the gang got together. All of us were ready to roll. You know, we had Spineless and Sue Babe and Hippo, Norton, the old man. We had another kid, the old man. He was like very cranky. And he was only like, looked back and like old stuff. Everything. Casablanca was the only last movie he saw. You know, like he was not into the new stuff. But he was game. The gang was on our bikes. We were on our way to Walt Whitman Movie Theater. But Go Ape. And we were declaring our independence from our parents. We're going to be gone from 10 in the morning till 10 at night. This is going to be fantastic. We arrive at the Whitman Movie Theater, which is in a mall, and we see. We're early. We're there like 9:30, half hour early. We go to put our bikes away. And everybody had bikes with chains back in the day. You put on like a bike stand. We figured there, you know, there'd be room for. There was no room for our bikes. There were bikes everywhere. This place, there was a line to get in to the Whitman Movie Theater to see 5 Planet of the Apes movies, one after the next. And we're like, all right, we're in, but this is something else, man. But our Independence Day has begun. You know, we buy our ticket. We get our seats. We got pretty good seats in the theater. But as we turn around and look around, there's this kid, Kurt Meyer, I knew, and a couple other guys from Little League Baseball. Now, they didn't go to our school. Little League was across, you know, certain boundaries. They didn't do the boundaries of the school boundaries. So they went to the neighboring school. But I saw those kids, a different gang of guys. You know, we called them gangs. They were not gangs like today. Gangs are just buddies hanging out. So I knew those guys, you know. Then I turn around, I see guys from another school that I knew from basketball. They were like groups of people. And I'm like, almost every kid that we know, like in the land, in the, like, let's just say 5-mile radius, is at this theater to see Planet of the Apes. We're all declaring our independence for our parents because we figure, you know what? We're gone for 10 hours. We've never done it before. 3 hours here, 2 hours there, whatever, but never 10 hours from morning till night. We are going to be independent of our parents. So I go to the concession stand. What's the first thing you got to do before you go to the movies? You got to have something. You got to have something to eat.
1: Oh, yeah.
0: Right? I mean, you got. So I go with the right guy. I go with Hippo. Again, we called him Hippo for a reason. He knew his food. He knew what to do. But this was like, he described it, and it was perfect. He described this as a kid's buffet. This is a brunch buffet for us, right? He was enamored with the snow caps, the raisinettes, the milk duds, the goobers, the juju beans. They had the candy cigarettes. Remember that?
1: Oh, sure.
0: Pure sugar. The Yoo-Hoo drinks. Remember Yogi Berra advertising Yoo-Hoo?
1: I love Yoo-Hoo. Yogi's right? Favorite.
0: Yeah. All this. This is a kid's smorgasbord. This kid is, he's hot. We're all hopped up. We got 10 out. We got money in our pocket. We got a movie to see. We don't. We have 5 movies to see. We got buddies everywhere you turn. I'm getting myself some Swizzlers. I'm starting off with Good and Plenty, and I'm washing it down with some Fanta Orange. Do you remember that?
1: Sure.
0: That was my orange juice, Fanta orange soda. That was the beginning of the day. Hippo gets himself a Milky Way bar and some M&Ms and Grape High C. It's just a little sample. God. This is our, you know, this is a kid's breath. This, right? We don't know anything about it. Whatever, you know, what's good for nutrition. We're eating what we like. We sit down, we settle in, and we are enamored with the start of our day and the first movie. This is our independence.
2: You're a grand old flag. This is what we feel. You're a high-flying flag, and forever in peace may you wait.
0: This is it. Before the movie starts, we're all singing along with James Cagney. This is it. We're all free. Kids are all cheering. Everyone's talking. You ever go to the theater, everybody's talking like a lunatic?
1: Sure, yeah.
0: It's a buzz. Listen to this. Oh, yeah, James Cagney was a big hit for us back then. His movies were 20, 30 years old.
1: So you were all singing this?
0: Yeah, we were thinking it.
3: I'm a Yankee Doodle Dandy.
0: It's July.
3: Yankee Doodle do or die.
0: I literally, 4th of July was like 2 weeks ago.
3: Uncle Sam, and now we're on the 4th of July.
0: Go rape.
3: This is the 4th of July. Yankee Doodle, sweetheart.
0: No, sing it, baby.
3: She's my Yankee Doodle joy.
0: I'm sitting down. I sit down next
3: Yankee
0: to
3: came
0: Hippo.
3: To London just to ride the
0: Spineless
3: pony.
0: To my right, Hippo to the left. Norton's over there. Old band's with us. My brother's with us. We're ready. We're ready for Planet of the Apes. We settle in. We're having a grand old time. And then comes Pièce de Résistance, another one of those. The part of this movie, my favorite part of this movie, Planet of the Apes.
4: Go get him!
5: Taylor! Why did you run away?
6: Security police.
5: I'm in charge of this man.
6: No longer, madam. He is now in the custody of the Ministry of Science.
7: Take your stinking paws off me, you damn dirty ape!
0: First words of a human being to an ape, probably right. About an hour and something into the movie. It's the first time we've seen this movie. I know it's 74. We've not seen the movie.
1: Oh.
0: They're cheering like crazy. Everybody's going crazy. The Charlton Heston, the old man, the guy, kid friend of mine that relates to just everything old. He's all hopped up because he sees Charlton Heston. Moses himself, right? From the old movies. Ben-Hur is Ben-Hur. It's his hero. He's still continuing it. 1960s, late 60s. This man's got it. Charlton Heston was the king. Hippo himself is throwing the M&Ms at the screen. And for Hippo to get rid of any food, it says a little something. We're into it. This is Day of Days. Now, all hopped up. We enjoyed a little something there. We had some fun. That movie's over. What's the next thing?
8: 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Enjoy the Tops in cool, refreshing soft drinks. If you want to enjoy some refreshments, this is your opportunity. There will now be a short intermission.
0: Short intermission again. Time to hit the concessions again. Between the first and second movie, we all head over there to concessions again. To the kid buffet, right? What would you get? What do you want to get? What are we doing here? I go with the old man and Spineless. You know, we go and I pick myself up. Remember? Do you remember in the theaters they actually sold? Do you remember the machine where they had the hot dogs, but they're skewed on a stick to keep them hot? Do you remember that?
1: Vaguely.
0: They didn't roll them. They didn't figure that out yet. They had them on a stick. Skewed. Just like the pretzels. Remember the pretzels would hang on a stick.
1: Sure,
0: with
1: sure.
0: The light, right? They don't sell that in the movie theaters anymore. I mean, they sell all this kind of stuff, but they don't sell like this kind of like this malarkey.
1: Oh God, yeah.
0: So we had I picked up a hot dog, picked up a nice salted pretzel, and remember RC Cola?
1: Sure, of course.
0: RC still had the cherry Coke back then. I had myself an RC Cola. Spineless picked himself up some. Remember Bitter Honey bars?
1: I love those.
0: He had that with the Dr. Pepper. This is some diet.
1: Wow,
0: right?
1: My God.
0: The old man had the old standby. He picked up the popcorn, had himself a Stewart's cream soda. Remember the cream soda?
1: How much sugar and salt were you stuffing into yourselves? It's crazy.
0: This may have an effect upon us at Go Away. But we'll be back right after this. And everything old is new again.
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15: Now, the biggest, the newest, the most exciting of all the Planet of the Apes pictures. Climaxed by the spectacular Revolt of the Apes. The most awesome, the most horrifying spectacle in the annals of science fiction. First pampered as pets, then abused as servants, now oppressed as slaves.
16: This will be the end of human civilization, and the world will belong to a planet of apes!
17: From this day forward, my people will plot and plan for the inevitable day of man's downfall. And that day is upon you now!
0: That is Roddy McDowell again on Everything Old is New Again here. That's the third movie of Go Ape right there. That was the, what would you say, the conquest of the Planet of the Apes. David Cohen, do you remember that movie?
1: I remember all of them, yeah. I mean, very, very... I can tell you what each one was about. Yeah, it's crazy after all these years, right?
0: We were going ape. We saw Planet of the Apes. We saw, then we followed up with Beneath the Planet of the Apes, which we skipped over here, but James Franciscus, and we did that. We kept on going to the concession stand. We picked up our Goobers and our root beer and Sugar Babies. And remember Bubble Up as a soda?
1: No.
0: Yeah, there was a Bubble Up that one of my friends, Spineless, was totally, totally into. It was like a lemon lime kind of a drink. But none of these things were good for your stomach, that's for sure.
1: No.
0: So by the time the third movie came around, if you remember, the third movie was about what? Was Cornelius and Zira came to the U.S.
1: Right.
0: And eventually deteriorated. They were celebrities in the beginning, but then they were hunted and eventually killed. Right. And at the end, our heroes at that point, they were our heroes. Were killed.
1: Were killed.
0: And what happened to the baby Caesar? Do you remember?
1: No, not specifically.
0: So at the end of this movie,
1: I mean, obviously he went on to do another movie, but yeah.
0: Yeah. So what happened was Cornelius and Zira were murdered, and they were carrying a baby with them, and Zira drops the baby off of a ship.
1: Drops a baby
0: into the water.
1: Yes.
0: Turns out that was not Caesar, because the last scene then is in a zoo with Ricardo Montalban, a Star Trek reference, Khan himself. Looking at an ape in a cage in the zoo. And he was friendly to the ape, so to speak. And you could then see what were the last words of that movie. Do you remember this?
1: No.
0: You see the ape say the words, Mama.
1: Mama.
0: Yes.
1: Mama. Right? Like that?
0: Yes. That was Mama. The end of the third movie.
1: Oh, God.
0: So there was some hope. There was something. That was Caesar now, who in the fourth movie, of course, Roddy McDowell changed characters.
1: Which was sort of a callback to the first movie when they found the human doll in the Forbidden Zone.
0: That's right.
1: And they touched the doll and the doll went, Mama.
0: That's right.
1: Mama.
0: Correct. Yeah. Nice call. But, you know, three movies in, we're 6 hours in, we're eating all this food, all this stuff. We've got a lot of sugar going on. People are getting antsy, you know. I'm hearing, like, you know, Norton in the middle of that movie, you know, kids are fighting over, like, you know, in the seats, you have back in the day, you had a shared armrest on each side of you.
1: Yeah, right.
0: So you couldn't really use both, right? Or if you did, you were kind of fighting with the guy next to you.
1: Yeah, they still kind of, some theaters still have that. Yeah.
0: Yeah, which is a drag. I could hear, like, I could hear next to me, I hear Norton, you know, this is the guy that only loves the Honeymooners. I could hear him saying, you know, like, bang, zoom to the moon, like quoting the Mooners. So what did he say? Something, pins and needles, needles and pins. It's a happy man that grins. Remember that? I could hear him saying that. He's fighting with Spineless next to him over the arm wrestle. What do you call it? The armrest. My brother, freaking guy. I cannot share popcorn at the movies anymore because of this day. As a side, I sat next to my brother from one of the movies and had a big, shared a big vat of popcorn. But he would go in and his hands would never leave the popcorn. He would, like, how would you say this? He would feel the popcorn and then grab it and then go back in and feel, like as if he was looking for a prize or something. Like, with one hand. Disgusting. He did it all the time. And so for this point, this day and might be the reason why I was single till I was late in life, that I never shared popcorn with anyone I went to the movies with.
1: I don't blame you.
0: So all this was happening. We were kind of getting antsy with each other. You can imagine, you know, 6 hours with these kids. We're showing our own problems here.
1: Right.
0: We need our, you know, it's almost like the revolution. We need our, like, you know, at Valley Forge when everyone was down, right? Everyone was, you wanted independence, but now you're starting to, like, is independence really that good? I mean, 6 hours of eating this malarkey, all this stuff, with all everyone's starting to get quiet now. Mm. We were all hopped up, and now
1: crash after the crashing, sugar rush. Man.
0: And Hippo gets up and he leaves. He goes to the concession stand. I go, this guy again. I mean, I can't take it, man. I go to the bathroom, come back. Hippo comes back, and he's got Italian ices for all of us. This is his way of being our George Washington. He's declaring and giving us something to freshen our palate. And in some ways, it helped. How silly it sounds. We should have just consumed water. But that's all Italian ice as well, was flavored water. So it made us feel a little bit better. It was nice to see our own George Washington, so to speak, share with us, you know, the Italian ices. And the fourth movie starts, and we can hear, like, the scraping of what do you call it? Of the Italian ices, you know,
1: with the spoon those against wooden the ice.
0: Spoons. Yeah. Ridiculous. So, and then we watch Conquest for the Planet of the Apes. Now that's when there's real problems, you know, with this whole ape thing. If you remember, Conquest was what? That was when we saw the apes and Caesar take over humanity. Now, how that's did you right. feel about that? Because I was really with the humans most of the time.
1: Yeah, that's changing. When I started to. Yeah, that this was going in a dark direction. Yeah,
0: right. I wasn't really a fan. Like the movies right. now. Are you a fan of the movies now? Where I haven't seen them, but they seem to be ape centered. Like the apes have taken over. The apes right. are in charge and all
1: the
0: that.
1: Newer ones. Right. Yeah,
0: and I guess I should give them a try, but I don't see the struggle between humans and ape in these ones. Although there is,
1: no, it's more interspecies.
0: It drama. Seems that way, but what you saw was it. I don't know. Was it supposed to be good? I don't know. I haven't seen them, but because they weren't our thing.
1: Yeah, I mean they were okay. I remember seeing the first one or two that had come out, you know, 15 years ago. I mean, but it's been a long time.
0: It didn't capture the imagination like these ones did in the 60s.
1: No, not really. No way. Right.
0: So anyway, so there we are. So we kind of settled down, and we're gonna watch. You know, the last movie. You remember the last one?
18: They're marked for target practice.
19: James Franciscus as astronaut Brent on a reckless mission to rescue Taylor. Trapped by the swaggering, brutal master race of apes who dominate the...
0: Sorry, that's the wrong clip. Here we go. Battle of the Planet of the Apes.
20: Now, the final chapter in the incredible ape saga. The battlefield, a dead city 12 years after the ultimate bomb has been dropped. The prize, the right to inherit what's left of the Earth. The contestants, ape against man. Climaxing the epic series which made motion picture history, comes the last, the most spectacular of all the ape adventures.
0: There we go. So that was the last one. Did you ever see the last one?
1: Yeah. Is that the one where ape has killed ape?
0: Yes. Ape shall not kill ape.
1: But then it happened.
0: Yes. Yes.
1: Oh, so is that what they chanted? Ape shall not kill ape?
0: That was a chant throughout the movie, and then eventually... Argo, I think his name was, killed another ape.
1: And did they change the chant to ape has killed ape?
0: Yes. Ape they surrounded this ape. Argo and they ostracized him for that. Because yeah. Caesar was saying, the whole thing was Caesar was saying, our society is better and different than humans because we never, right. ape does not kill ape. it's part of our law or whatever. Well, that's part of our law too, but it happens. And now it started to happen with the apes.
1: Right.
0: And yep. So now they're devolving, if you will, or evolving, yes. However it is, into just like humans. And that was the end of the series. And
1: right.
0: Then that's when we got into, you know, 1974 was from there. They then developed the TV series, which didn't last. Then there was a Saturday morning cartoon after that in 1975, if you remember.
1: Oh, I remember that well. Right? Yeah.
0: But all right, yeah. So we're done. We've now gone through like almost everything in the concession stand. We've eaten all this garbage. We've had a day of days. We've been through our own revolution, if you will, or our revolutionary war, if you will. We've had our George Washington moment. We've enjoyed, but we've also struggled, but we've achieved. We get out of the theater. We came in during the day. We came out, and it was nighttime. It was 10 o'clock at night.
1: That's crazy.
0: We all hopped up, man. This is the great. Our bikes, some of them had lights on them. In the front, you remember this?
1: Oh yeah, right.
0: You would kind of yes. Powered by the wheel, you know. So we all rode home, and we all had smiles on our faces. We all kind of like said goodbye, and we're all hopped up. We really had a great time. It was a great day at the theater. And we get home, and we were like happy that we had smiles on it. We declared our independence. We were gone for 10 hours. Everything went okay. We earned our money. We spent our money. We had a great day. We could do this. So we went to the house. We arrive at my parents' house, which we had just cleaned, you know, the week before, and repainted it all that. And we get to the house, and there are my parents. My mom's cleaning some dishes. My father's putting away some liquor bottles. I go outside. I take a look. The barbecue is a mess. There's paper dishes everywhere. There's ketchup out. There's pickles that. There's utensils. The place is a mess. What the hell happened? What happened here? What's going on, Mom? What'd you guys do? We found out. This wasn't our Independence Day. This was the parents in the neighborhood's Independence Day. They all got together, and they all had a party. They all were ecstatic that they finally got rid of their kids for 10 hours. And from now on, they could enjoy themselves without having to worry about their kids.
1: I knew it.
0: How do you like that?
1: That's
0: they had
1: funny.
0: A nice time for themselves, sons of guns. All right, so there it is. We'll be back next week on Everything Old is New Again. Stories, thrills, adventure. Come on back.
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23: 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In July of 1995, a suffocating heat wave blanketed Chicago. Longtime resident Rachel Shy remembers coming home from work.
24: And just laying on the floor of the one room that had the air conditioner.
23: It was unpleasant, but she was safe because she had AC at home and a cool office to escape to. But others were not. More than 700 people died during the disaster, mostly elderly, low-income residents. The event highlighted the disproportionate risks that some people face during extreme heat. And yet today, many of the communities that suffered the most in 1995 remain vulnerable. Shy works at the nonprofit Elevate. Her group interviewed residents of North Lawndale, a predominantly black, lower-income neighborhood. They found that many people there lack AC, or cannot afford to run it enough to stay cool during heat waves.
24: They're making choices on a daily basis between food and cooling.
23: So she says as climate change causes more extreme heat waves, it's important that people have air conditioning at home.
24: Access to affordable energy is essential for human health, safety, and well-being.
23: Climate Connections is produced by the Yale Center for Environmental Communication. 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
3: And good sunny warm Tuesday morning to you. Benny Mathers here for a look at your alternative talk AM 1150 traffic update for around the sound. Well, over on 167 northbound at 15th Street Northwest and Mapo 16, it crashed partially blocking the toll lane and left general purpose lane. Also on I-5 southbound near the off-ramp to Northeast 65th Street, Mapo's 171 there in Seattle, another collision partially blocking the ramp in that area. Good thing though, DOT crews and State Patrol have arrived at both scenes to take care of those collisions. Stay tuned, coming up next after the news and weather. 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
6: NBC News Radio, I'm Chris Caraccio. President Trump says Iran will allow nuclear inspectors to return. In a post on Truth Social, he said if they didn't agree to have inspectors in their country, there wouldn't be further negotiations. Iran has pushed back and said there's no plans for inspectors to be at enrichment sites, while Trump called their claims false statements. Voters are headed to the polls for primary races today in New York, Maryland, and Utah. Much of the national attention is focused on New York, where some Democratic socialists are on the ballot in what many see as a possible look at the political direction of the Democratic Party. The candidates for U.S. House in New York are backed by Democrat socialist Mayor Zoran Mamdani and are focused on issues that include Israel, police reform, and inequality. Millions of people in the Mid-Atlantic and Midwest remain under the threat of severe storms today. NBC's Emily Akita reports it follows wild weather that affected much of the country yesterday.
7: The suspected tornado in Virginia, leaving behind snapped trees and blocked roadways. Crews and first responders working to clear the mess across the region. Strong winds also wreaking havoc on power lines in multiple states.
6: Severe weather forced ground stops at several airports yesterday, with more delays and cancellations reported today, especially in the Northeast. The National Weather Service says severe thunderstorms are possible from the Northeast to the High Plains. An area from Delaware to the Carolinas in particular is being monitored for potential flash flooding. At the same time, the intense heat will continue across the West, Southwest, and Southern Plains. Millions of bees are being relocated after a truck carrying 400 hives overturned in Orange County, Texas, Sunday. The flying insects were commercial beekeeper bees that were headed north to pollinate crops, but the incident caused several hives to scatter. Crews alongside backyard beekeepers came out to help safely relocate the bees and haul them away to a local honey farm. I'm Chris Caraggio, NBC News Radio.
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3: And let's go ahead and take a look now at your alternative talk weather outlook for Tuesday. Another sunny and warm day again today. High temperatures in the upper 80s to low 90s in selected areas. The record is around 92. Maybe we'll hit it. Maybe we won't. We'll find out. We'll also have a little bit of wind out of the north at northwest at 5 to 10 miles per hour. And partly cloudy skies for the overnights. Low temperatures down to about 60. For Wednesday, partly cloudy skies with sun breaks. High temperatures a little cooler, around 82, with a few more clouds arriving later on in the afternoon. Wednesday afternoon, low temperatures around 56. For Thursday, a dry day with rain arriving later. And those high temperatures, much, much cooler. Only around 70. Rain and wind picking up for Friday. Highs around 65.
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0: Hello and welcome to Love Has Many Faces. I'm your host, Marilyn Milano, and we are here on Alternative Talk 1150. And today we're going to go back a few weeks and revisit a conversation we had with Dawn Ford from Old Dog Haven. Now, this is a wonderful organization that really helps with finding permanent homes, foster homes, forever foster homes for senior dogs. It's a much needed thing, and they've been doing great work in the area for many years now. So I'm just going to give you their website really quickly, olddoghaven.org. And if you go to their calendar of events, they have a number of things coming up this summer that might be of interest to you. So please check out their events. There's something for everybody. And I just wanted to make sure I got that in here up front. 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And in doing that, we are helping their people as well. 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So stay with us, and we will be back to revisit our conversation with Dawn Ford of Old Dog Haven. I'm Marilyn Milano, your host of Love Has Many Faces, here on Alternative Talk 1150.
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0: Well, welcome back to Love Has Many Faces. I'm Marilyn Milano here with our guest today, Dawn Ford of Old Dog Haven. Dawn, thank you so much for joining us and taking time today.
4: Thank you for having me. This is just lovely. I'm excited.
0: Well, I am too. So, you know, for those that don't remember previous conversations with Old Dog Haven, or maybe it's brand new to them, how about just the general overview for the uninformed listener who might want to know what Old Dog Haven is all about?
4: Yes, I do find that our mission can be a little confusing because it's just too good. So Old Dog Haven takes in unadoptable senior dogs from X, Y, and Z, local area shelters, owner surrenders, but primarily local area shelters to the Seattle, Western Washington area. And we place them in forever foster homes. Forever foster home is a home that will take in a senior dog, and Old Dog Haven pays all of their expenses for however long that dog lives with them. So if it's 7 years, 7 weeks, 7 months, they cover everything from start to finish. So they receive the utmost care. And as anyone who has taken in a senior dog before would know, that the medical expenses are usually the most inhibiting and the most reason why you might not want to adopt a senior dog, because they are just so full of love and so loving. And we bridge that gap by paying all the medical bills, and all you have to do is provide the love, the warmth, and the home. So it's just completely rewarding. We have been operating since 2004. We have currently just under 300 dogs in our Forever Foster program.
0: Whoa, that is amazing. And you know, you're right. It is such a win for everyone because first of all, I mean, the priority is to get these dogs out of shelters and into homes where they can be loved, part of a family, where they can have a nice bed to snuggle, some good treats, some safety, some companionship. And sometimes the owners have died or the owners can no longer care for the dog and the family isn't taking care of the dog. They can't or they don't want to. And so people worry what will happen. And as you mentioned, I have lost 11 dogs in my lifetime. I adopted some in middle age and some as younger dogs, but always when they got old, there were expenses. And I also work with a pet loss support group with Seattle Animal Shelter. And one of the things that we hear from people is, well, you know, I'm older now, you know, or I would love to help out a dog, but I just don't have the budget to do that. And they can't believe it when we tell them that there is an organization that would love to place a dog in their home and that they will take care of the expenses for them.
4: You know, my husband and I started fostering initially for Old Dog Haven 12 years ago, and we didn't believe it either because it seems like there's a catch, right? Like there has to be something that you have to pay and wait to be reimbursed or they won't cover everything that maybe you would cover for your own personal dog. Right. But 12 years later, I will say none of that. All my fears have never been met because they have accounts at all these offices. They have such a wonderful reputation and they take the utmost care. Things that you probably maybe wouldn't do for your own dog, like an extra cardiovascular check, an extra blood work exam, just to make sure everything was looking okay. We had a dog that had our first Old Dog Haven dog had only one eye and it was blind. But they had me take him to an eye specialist just to make sure that eye wasn't painful. And, you know, they absorb that expense and they just want to make sure that they're as comfortable as possible. And it's just unbelievable the amount of care they give these dogs. Like they don't go to great lengths. They won't do just drastic surgeries or, you know, crazy things like that. But they will do anything to make them as comfortable as possible for as long as possible. And it's just so fulfilling to see these dogs blossom out of the shelter where they most likely would have met a demise that wasn't so great because it is a lot. Dental work, heart issues, you know, X, Y, and Z these dogs go into the shelter with. And you don't really know until you get them to your own vet and know what's really going on. You know, the shelters are overpopulated. They're doing the best they can. But places like Old Dog Haven do give a little hope that we can alleviate some pressure on the shelter system.
0: Well, and I know I've talked to a few representatives from local animal groups over the past 10 years that I've been doing this show. And what I've heard from people is that whereas before Washington used to be a state where overcrowded shelters in the South, for example, could send pets to get homes, we are now overcrowded. There's a lack of spay and neutering. There are people turning in pets. There was the whole COVID thing where people adopted and then went back to work and didn't really take the commitment seriously. And so so as a person who knows people who have considered fostering and so forth, how do you make the determination? I mean, there is a medical commitment. I know in the notes that I have here, you said that the costs for Old Dog Haven for the dogs that you have average over $150,000 per month. And so with no government funding, how does the organization sustain itself? And how do you make the difficult decision of which dogs to take in when multiple seniors are facing those deadlines at the shelter?
4: Yes, you know, those are all wonderful questions that get asked a lot. Luckily, you know, after beginning fostering for Old Dog Haven, I then joined the board. I served on the board for 5 years. And that was right before COVID and then during COVID. And that was a common topic, not necessarily, but like, what if everything goes away tomorrow? Like, how do we maintain the care for the 250, 300 dogs that we will have in our program? And we are so blessed with the donors that we have. We have a lot of support, but it is a grassroots effort. I mean, we don't have government funding. We don't have big backers like Nordstrom or anything like that, Subaru. So I honestly believe everyone just loves an old dog. So we're pinching pennies every time, you know, everyone's donating what they can, and but it makes ends meet, and we're financially sound where if the, and not to double back, but during COVID, the donations didn't stop. And that's what was our main concern. If something catastrophic happened, would the donations stop?
0: Right.
4: And I'm happy to report that they didn't. And so we were able to maintain what we were doing. But to make the call onto what dogs come and what dogs don't, it's just a heart wrencher, because it really does come down to the ones that we think A, need us the most, but also can handle the medical treatments that they potentially need.
0: Yes.
4: Shelter vets will give us a thorough, as much as they can, of what they think is going on. So it's like, this guy's urgent. He needs to get out of here. He's shutting down in the shelter.
0: Yes.
4: That's our priority. And then we'll work on this, that, and the other. And a lot of it also comes down to people see a dog that they like that reminds them of a dog they had before or a breed they like. And so you never know who's going to be the winner. Sometimes these real cute ones come in, but nobody puts their hand up for quite a while. But eventually someone does, you know. But yeah, it's heart-wrenching. Now that I'm on the staff, I see the back end of it, and it's tough because you just want to say, I'll do it, but, you know, that's not reasonable as well, you know. I have three dogs. I can't really handle four, five, or six. I mean, I think I could, but I don't know if my husband would agree with that.
0: But I understand.
4: If I can get rid of him, I could probably pack in another 10 dogs in here. But yes, it's a lot. Yeah, you want to make it reasonable, but then they also, most of these dogs require at least something, eye medication, a pill, two pills, three pills a day, just to live comfortably. So we want to make it great for everyone. We don't want to overwhelm people either.
0: No, that's true. And I mean, having had dogs that became old because they lived longer lives, you know, I've been through kidney treatments. I had cancer treatments, glaucoma, enucleation with the eye, just mm-hmm. different things. My last little guy that passed away, I still have two wonderful dogs, but I lost a little guy last year to cancer of the spleen. And so, I mean, I'm sure as you're looking at the animals that are there, you're thinking, okay, this dog maybe only has a month to live. Can we put him in an emergency situation? What about this one? Do they have a good prognosis, or are they desperate? And you're weighing all of those things. So how does it work? The shelters know to call you. How do you come in contact with the dogs that need Old Dog Haven?
4: Yes, we have wonderful relationships with the local area shelters that we work with. And, you know, the shelter workers, I mean, God bless them. I don't know if I could ever do that job. Even working in the amount of rescue I do, it's so heart-wrenching. And so what they see every day, I mean, is unbelievable. And they'll reach out and kind of give a synopsis. This is what I see with this dog. This is what I think he'd be a good fit for you, for Old Dog Haven, because he's, you know, we only take in dogs 8 and over across the board. So they're like, he's 9, he's this, it was an owner surrender because of this. They kind of give you as much as they can to hope to give that dog a chance. And it's really, you know, it's almost like a dating profile, like doesn't get along with cats, but great with other dogs, good with kids, not good with men, and you know, all these things.
0: That's right. It's so important. I mean, that's funny, the dating profile. I thought, well, some of those didn't work too well back in the day when I was doing that. But anyway, I had better luck with the animals. You know, it seemed like whatever. And I have deep homes. I've had, you know, a couple from just rescue organizations. I had one off the street back in the day. And yet I will say, you know, some of the dogs had a little bit of quirkiness, but they've all been wonderful. The two I have now, I swear, are angels on 4 feet. but you just really don't know. But they've all been wonderful. Now, one of the things that comes up, people are like, okay, I want to help an older dog, but I know of people who've helped many older dogs, but they're like, okay, I might only have that dog 2 or 3 years or maybe a year, and then we have to say goodbye. So, I mean, how do you support these foster families when there can often be a high frequency of loss with these animals? And we all know how animal people, we bond, you know, I mean, we bond with these animals.
4: Yes, we have a younger dog who is also a rescue, but he goes to daycare his once a week, and the daycare owner was just asking me how we do it, and I said, you know, it's a different mindset. It's more of one of, to me, and I think my husband feels the same, of we want to just give them all the things they never got. Like we
0: Yes.
4: want to, if it's a year, if it's a month, if it's our first guy that we had was Marvin, a little blind Pekingese that I still just adore to this day. We had him 4.5 years, and we filled those years up as much as we could. And our last one that passed away, Barley, was another one-eyed Pomeranian, or one-eyed dog, I guess. They say I'm the eye dog, but I don't know why that happens. I'm not looking for one-eyed dogs, but they send them my way. We only had them 18 months, and we filled those up as much as we could with, you know, trips to the beach, whatever he wanted to do. And it's so fulfilling for us to see them blossom and have fun and just be themselves. And like you said, like, you know, it can be a motley crew, but once I think they've been faced with the downside of life, the rescue, you know, the shelter system, and who knows what they're telling each other in there, but once they kind of get sprung from that situation, they're so appreciative, and they're just so happy to have a bed and a home
0: Yes.
4: and some treats. It's just the simplest act of love I think you could do.
0: And
4: And
0: it's so rewarding. It's so rewarding.
4: So rewarding. Yes, I wouldn't regret any of it. We're on our 11th Old Dog Haven dog. We've had some intermittent other rescues in the mix. But I just love them each so much. And the hardest ones for me have been the ones that haven't lasted so long. You
0: Right.
4: know, that were only with us. We had one for a month, we had one for 3 months.
0: Oh.
4: And you know, that was harder than just because you couldn't do all the things you wanted to do, but it was still, I'm glad they were with us and in a safe place than scared or the alternative.
0: Oh, you know, that's so true, because the ability and the opportunity to give them something that they will feel that love. These creatures know, they understand.
4: They
0: And
4: do.
0: I mean, it's really a beautiful thing if you can handle it, you know. And I always think I'm sort of an emotionally sappy person. I'm very empathetic. I cry a lot. I thought, you know, I don't like the movies if the dog dies in the end of
4: Oh,
0: it or
4: no.
0: whatever. But I'm so grateful that I've been able to love many animals. Now, your mission also mentions helping dogs without the judgment of the humans who left them. What makes that so critical to this rescue's success?
4: You know, when we post a dog needing a new home or a dog that we want to bring into our program needing a foster, I guess the same thing, but people often want to criticize what that situation was, you know, and by no fault of the dog themselves are they in this situation. And I don't want to believe that people are just tossing away dogs. I do believe it's a tough decision, and circumstances have made it impossible for them to move forward with this dog, and they're trying to do what's best. They're reaching out to Old Dog Haven. We do have people, you know, whose parents or relatives have passed away, and there's a dog that dog won't get along with their resident dog, and they feel terrible. Or finances have changed. As we know, financial situations are harder, and they can't afford the surgeries and the things. We do our best to aid in whatever we can. But sometimes I just can't believe anyone who's ever had a dog is giving away that dog very lightly. And I think that's our mindset, no judgment.
0: Yeah, and I mean, honestly, now what's important is moving forward, not as much what was before, but moving ahead. So as always, when I'm talking about things that matter like this, when I'm having a wonderful conversation, the time seems to go quickly, but I do want to ask you a couple more questions before we run out of time. So first of all, you are celebrating your 20th anniversary, or you did celebrate your 20th anniversary in 2024. And so has the perception of senior dogs and what that means, has that changed in the public eye since you started?
4: Gosh, I hope so. I mean, we do our best. We do so many events. We try to show that there's more to them than just, you know, sleeping on the couch or sleeping in their bed. Like, we get every dog we had is out for an adventure, out for fun. They're up for anything. It's, as you said, so rewarding. Give them a chance. It's, you know, if people can foster dogs, this is a permanent foster situation. So it's similar in the fact that this is going to be forever. You can go and get a brand new lab puppy, but cancer may come or things may happen.
0: That's
4: and
0: right.
4: Nobody's guaranteed anything, right?
0: No,
4: so,
0: no. Right.
4: I hope the perception has changed. I wish it does. You having us on today, you know, things like this helps us bring awareness to the cause, because I think a lot of it is an instant heartache,
0: yes.
4: Preemptive heartache that
0: yes.
4: isn't there yet, you know?
0: Well, and you're right. We don't know. It's like with the person.
4: Right.
0: They live to be 30
4: yeah.
0: or 102. But I mean, it's one of those things that we take that chance. I was working with the pet loss support group on the online Zoom meeting last week. It was my turn to facilitate. And, you know, we had a person who lost a young dog because of an accident. And yeah, we had a person who lost an older one. So, I mean, anything can happen. But now, and I also want to make sure I throw in here the website, which is olddoghaven.org. Is that correct?
4: Yes, yes.
0: Okay, so people can go there and learn more, but let's say that people are listening and they maybe can't foster. Maybe they, like you, already have some dogs, but they love your mission. What are the best ways that people can support you? And then do you have any events coming up in the next couple of months that people would want to know about?
4: Yes, I mean, go to that website, olddoghaven.org. You can donate. You can donate your vehicle if you have an old vehicle. There's many ways to support. You can volunteer. We have two big summer events coming up, Pups on Parade. One is July 11th in Shoreline at Cromwell Park, and the other is August 1st in Lacey at Woodland Creek Community Park, a mouthful there. But these are our big summer events, and they're more for outreach and just to share our love for what we do. Come and have fun, come and see these senior dogs, they'll be all around. We have a costume contest. We're having the best smile contest, which is underbite, overbite. We'll have oldest in attendance will win an award. Oldest dog, of course. We have lick art. We just have so many fun things. It's just the best day ever. And you get to just really embrace what we do. And we'll have food trucks and music and all sorts of things. So just come and enjoy. You can find more information on the website, olddoghaven.org. And yes, and I think once you see these dogs in their element, you'll want to jump on board.
0: I think it's wonderful. You know, Dawn, I'm so glad that you could join us and bring us up to speed on what's going on with your organization. And I just have such a heart for all of the animals, and I know that most of the people who have animals feel the same way. So again, olddoghaven.org is the website. You can find out more about volunteering, about donations, about attending the events, just to have a wonderful day. And you can, you know, take a little deeper dive into some of the topics we talked about. So we will have you back again. Maybe we'll want to catch up after the events and kind of see how things went.
4: That would be wonderful. We'd love it.
0: Okay, terrific. We've been talking with Dawn Ford from Old Dog Haven. I'm Marilyn Milano, your host of Love Has Many Faces here on Alternative Talk 1150. We will take a very short pause and be right back. Hi, this is Marilyn Milano, your host of Love Has Many Faces. 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
0: Welcome back to Love Has Many Faces. I am your host, Marilyn Milano. You're listening to Alternative Talk 1150. And I'm so glad that you could join us today. I hope if you have not heard our conversation with Don Ford of Old Dog Haven in the past, that you found this informative and helpful. And if you did, maybe you heard some things you didn't catch the first time around. So thank you for joining us. Remember, we're here Tuesday mornings, 9 to 9:30 Pacific time on the air. You can also listen online. And again, we've got those podcasts, Love Has Many Faces podcast. Just type that in and it will come up. Okay, thank you and have a wonderful rest of your week. I'm your host, Marilyn Milano. This is Alternative Talk 1150.

0: is focused on New York, where some Democratic socialists are on the ballot in what many see as a possible look at the political direction of the Democratic Party. The candidates for U.S. House in New York are backed by Democrat socialist Mayor Zoran Mamdani and are focused on issues that include Israel, police reform, and inequality. Voters in South Carolina will also be heading to the polls today in runoff elections for governor and the U.S. House. I'm Chris Caraggio, NBC News Radio.
1: 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This program is sponsored by Tahibo Tea Company. 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
2: Without my father, John Vukovic, there would be no Tahibo Tea Club. My father was diagnosed with colon cancer that has spread to the pancreas in 1998 at the age of 66. He started receiving treatment at the Houston Medical Center, but because the size of the tumor on my father's pancreas was the size of a half a brick, I was told there wasn't anything they could do with my father and that I needed to put my father's affairs in order since he had about 2 months to live. So I started planning a funeral. I called friends and family and told them that if they wanted to see Dad, they only had a couple of months, and they might want to come and do so now. One of the families came and brought Tahibo Tea with them. They said Tahibo Tea helped heal their brother from cancer. I looked at them as if they were Martians. I mean, my dad was being treated at the Houston Medical Center, the biggest medical center in the world, bigger than Boston. Four hospitals right beside each other and 50 medical buildings besides those, and no one was saying anything other than plan a funeral, and these people were telling me that the tea was going to help my dad? Well, in any event, I was polite to them since they came to pay their respects. And after they left, I cooked up the tea. And to my dad's credit, he figured, what the heck? If he had 2 months to live, what's the difference? He's drinking water, he's drinking tea. He has to drink something anyway. So he started drinking the tea. And 2 months later, when they put him on a CAT scan machine, they thought the machine was broken because they couldn't find the tumor that used to be the size of a half a brick. The hospital said, since he already drank the contrast dye, they'd phoned the hospital next door, and he could walk over, and they'd take a picture so he doesn't have to come back and do it again once their machine is fixed the next week. So my father walked next door to the hospital, and they took a picture, and they couldn't find any cancer either. My father passed recently at the age of 93. As I was calling friends and family to let them know, one of my friends said he had a really good run. I told that to another friend, and he said he had a really good run. He had a bonus of a half a lifetime, 27 extra years by drinking Tahibo tea, living healthy and cancer-free, dying of natural causes, and he's the only man I know that's had two funerals planned for him. So the tea has certainly been a blessing in my family's life, and God willing, our tea will have the same benefits for you, your family and friends, as it has for mine and so many others. Not a week goes by that someone doesn't call in with a truly miraculous recovery. Bone cancer, brain cancer, breast cancer, prostate cancer, leukemia, diabetes, you name it. And not a day goes by that someone doesn't call in with some sort of a success, whether it's just beating toenail fungus. Well, toenail fungus may not be imminently life-threatening, but if you have it, you don't like it. I'd like to tell you about another case about a man from Chicago. In 2009, he was diagnosed with brain cancer, specifically lymphoma of the brain. They immediately started chemo and radiation therapy treatments, but his cancer kept getting progressively worse. The chemo and radiation were not working for him. Not only that, they were making him sicker by the day because they're not easy treatments. By January 2010, he was literally on his deathbed. A friend of his who had heard about the tea called us and said, go ahead and send the tea to Chicago, even though it's probably too late for him. But the tea doesn't cost very much, so it's certainly worth a try. So we sent the tea, and we didn't hear from anyone until about 5 months later. This lady from Texas calls to order the tea. We asked her how she heard about the tea, and she says, my husband and I are originally from Chicago. About 5 months ago, we were visiting. Our good friend Nick was dying from brain cancer. He was in such bad shape, my husband and I thought he'd pass away that week, so we might as well stay in Chicago for the funeral. Nick got the tea about that time, and he started drinking it, and he started getting a little bit stronger. My husband and I went back to Texas figuring, okay, we'll come back in a couple of months when he does pass for the funeral. And now, 5 months later, Nick is visiting us. He looks better than my husband and I, and whatever it is that he's drinking, we want to drink

0: too. I'd like to tell you that Nick at that time was 63 years old, and once he beat the cancer, he was feeling so good, he got bored staying at home. So he went back to work full-time, and he's been cancer-free for over 15 or 16 years. He finally retired at the age of 70 about 7 or 8 years ago, and every time he calls to reorder the tea, he always says, "I'm calling to reorder the tea that's keeping me alive." A couple of years ago, we stopped getting phone calls from him. After a while, I decided to call him. Phone's disconnected. So I called his friend who originally bought the tea for him in 2010. His friend says, "Oh, yeah, yeah. Nick went back to Europe for an extended vacation, and then the pandemic hit. So since travel got restricted and he wasn't able to come back to the United States, he's originally from Croatia, Nick got himself a cottage on the Adriatic Sea with a little boat, and he's fishing and living in that cottage. After that, we did hear from Nick, and we're now still shipping to him in Croatia, so he must be doing good. Next time we ship to him, I'll have to write him a note to get WhatsApp so we can talk to him."
1: All of the cases on our radio program are actual cases from individuals such as my father, such as customers. And one of the reasons that we encourage you to phone us with your cases is it's the only way that we can help more people, because people with brain cancer want to hear about brain cancer. People with diabetes want to hear about diabetes. People with toenail fungus want to hear about toenail fungus. We have a customer here that has is visiting us today, and she came in a couple of weeks ago and bought the tea for a coworker of hers who I believe had fourth stage prostate cancer. Can you tell us a little bit about your coworker's prostate cancer?
2: Yes, his doctor diagnosed him with the fourth stage of prostate cancer approximately 4 months ago, and they have him on chemotherapy. They're giving him two shots of chemotherapy twice a month, and his PSA test was off the charts, and he was looking for a remedy to help him to live, because the doctors did not give him a good diagnosis about this prostate cancer disease. So I gave him a tea. I bought the tea for him approximately a month ago and had him to try it, and because he was doing the chemotherapy.
1: Can you also tell us what symptoms that he had and the effect of chemotherapy?
2: The symptoms he had was he was really internally, he was feeling very, very sick, and he had a lot of pain internally in his body, in his abdominal region. And he just felt very, very sick and nauseous, and so that's what prompted him to go to the doctor. And the chemotherapy that they started him on, which were the two shots a month, were making him very, very sick and nauseous. And so the tea, the Tahibo tea that I gave to him, and he started boiling and drinking, he was up to 3 cups a day that he was able to drink. He just had a appointment with his doctor this week, and he told the doctor that before, his pain level was approximately at least 200. That was his level of pain that he was bearing in his body, and it was very painful for him and excruciating. And with the appointment this week, he told his doctor that his pain level is now between 5 and 6. Wow. So it has dramatically, dramatically decreased. So with the pain decreasing, that means his body is becoming more and more well.
1: Well, that is fantastic. And that's exactly what the tea does. The very first thing that the people notice that are taking the tea for cancer is that the tea gets rid of pain virtually immediately. And when I say virtually immediately, we're talking about anywhere between 1 and 10 days on average and 5 days. And we're talking about even people with really severe pain who are taking 10 or 20 narcotic pills daily. So we're looking forward to the results of your coworker's appointment from his doctor that I'm sure he'll receive this coming week, because if the pain has been reduced, then the next steps in terms of cancer eradication are also going to be reduced. Now, a lot of times on our cases, we get calls from people that are diagnosed with different types of cancers, and oftentimes they are only given maybe 3 or 4 months to live, and they call us up and say, you know, I realize we're all going to pass away at some point, but, you know, I just need some time to be able to put my kids through school because I have an 8-year-old and a 10-year-old. So if I can just get them through school 10 more years, you know, then I'll be at peace. Now, we're in Los Angeles, and you work here in Los Angeles, and you have you told us about an interesting reason that your coworker really wants to live to be able to help the community.
2: Yes, he desires to live because he has been instrumental in the city of Los Angeles in assisting with helping to clean our community and rid it of undesirable behavior and activity from gang members. And he has been very instrumental in assisting other young youth in that community and having them to be steered in the right direction and giving them a mentor as himself to be able to encourage them to go to school and to further their education and make something beautiful out of their lives.
1: Well, I tell you, our prayers are with us, and if you have a moment and you'd like to say a prayer, I'd like to join you in for a prayer to help your coworker and all of the people that are fighting serious diseases.
2: Heavenly Father, in the name of Jesus, Lord God, we ask you right now to look on all of those that are sick and afflicted and diseased in their bodies. And we ask you, Lord, to utilize this Teague, get the word out to the people that are sick and feeling hopeless, that they don't have any hope to live. We ask, God, that you will allow this Teague to be purchased by them and to be utilized by them on a consistent basis, and allow that Teague to initiate healing and restoration in their bodies. And we speak and decree that wholeness and wellness will be manifest in every body. And we pray, Lord Jesus, that they will have a testimony to your honor and glory of healing and restoration in their bodies. And we thank you, Lord, for a great move of your Holy Spirit in this earth, God, to proclaim the gospel to these precious souls and to bring them into the saving knowledge of you, Lord Jesus, and save their bodies from metastasizing and from toxification. And we thank you, Lord, for cleaning out the body through this Dehebo tea. In Jesus' name, amen.
1: Well, thank you very much. We hope to have you visit with us again. And you know, God willing, the teeth will do for your coworker the same as it's done for so many other people.

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3: My name is Lynn, and I have some questions for you about the best way to prepare the tea.
4: Uh-huh. Even though we call our product tea, what we actually make when we prepare properly is the decoction. And a decoction is just a fancy word for what our forefathers used to do when they used to take a root and cook it in order to release its beneficial properties. So it's really easy to make. It's kind of like cooking spaghetti. You take a pot of water, you bring it to a boil. Once the water's boiling, you toss in 1 tablespoon of tea for every 2 cups of boiling water, cook it on high boil for 5 minutes, reduce the heat and simmer an additional 15 minutes. So your total cooking time is 20 minutes. Now, since our tea comes from the only tree in the world that fungus does not grow on, you can make a whole big batch, say 10 or 20 cups at one time. You can leave the tea in the pot on the stove. It'll stay good for 8 days without refrigeration. You can put the tea in the fridge. It'll stay good for, It'll stay good for 4 days without refrigeration. And you can put it in the fridge. It'll stay good for 8 days with refrigeration. And you can drink the tea hot, room temperature, cold, or iced. So all you do is just make up a whole big batch of it and drink away. It has no caffeine, so you can literally drink it all day, all night. In my family, everybody drinks the tea all day, every day instead of water. I just drink water 3-4 times a week when I get tired of drinking the tea.
3: Aha, that's good. And so if a person, I want some for my friend who has the same thing. I think I've read your website, and I think he's doing with PanCan, you know. And I want to get him some, and that's how I originally heard about it, because unfortunately I just lost my stepmom to that same evil disease. They found it too late. Sad. But he's younger, and I really want him to drink the ski as much as possible to help him. And so I want to find out, like, the things that you said, the best way to prepare it, how long does it keep? You already anticipated my second question, and how often do you drink it? Just replace water and drink that stuff all day long.
4: Especially if you're trying to get rid of something. Now, if somebody's a stewardess and they're floating around in an aluminum can breathing other people's germs and they're relatively healthy, they just need to drink the tea regularly, 2-3 glasses or more a day. However, anytime somebody's trying to get rid of something, whether it's infection or diabetes or cancer, they need to get rid of the disease before it gets rid of them. At that point, they need to drink the tea to get rid of the disease quickly, which is basically replace the water with it. And like I said, since it has no caffeine, that's pretty easy to do. The other thing is our tea has no contraindications. So our tea can be taken on an empty stomach, on a full stomach, with medicine, without medicine, with supplements, without supplements. And because there's no caffeine, it can be drank all day, all night. So all somebody has to do is just prepare a big batch of it and start drinking away.
3: Have you ever heard of anybody that had any kind of allergy to it?
4: Not really. There were a couple of people that called in and they thought they had a reaction to it, but they really didn't. One lady called in from Northern California, and she says, you know, she says, I started drinking the tea, and I'm starting to get fever blisters. And I go, well, that's very strange because the tea actually eliminates and eradicates fever blisters. So I ask her, you know, is there anything else that she's doing different? Has she started taking any new vitamins, any new supplements, any new medications, this, that, whatever the case is? And she's going, no. Right. Okay, so then we're talking. And then she says to me, but I started chemotherapy treatments 3 days ago. I'm going, really? If your hair falls out, it's not the tea. So you need to really max out on the tea to eliminate and minimize the side effects of the chemotherapy. So usually when somebody calls us and they think they have a reaction to the tea, it's invariably something else that they're doing, whether they're doing chemo or whether they're doing some other supplements or whatever the case is. I can tell you, when my son was 8 years old and playing all those Little League baseball games, football and all that, I used to cook up the tea for all the 8-year-olds and nobody had a reaction to it. So, you know, if 8-year-olds are not going to get a reaction to it, you know, a full-grown adult shouldn't be getting a reaction to it either.
3: Right. And sometimes I think that when you have a healing, in my experience, so if you're using healing plants, you know, tea from a plant, and it's actually giving you the good effect, like, for instance, a parasitic die-off will manifest in a way that makes you think you're having a reaction, but it's not to the tea. It's to the thing that the tea is helping, right?
4: Oh, you hit the nail right on the head. That's the very first thing that our tea does is gets rid of parasites. And most people don't feel enough cleanse going on. Because they're not severely enough affected by parasites. But you won't believe this. Once a year, we'll get a phone call where somebody will call in and go, oh, my God, I'm passing worms that are 10 and 15 inches long when I go to the bathroom, and I can't believe that I was living with them inside me. And can you imagine the relief these people got after 2-3 days? I mean, just absolutely phenomenal.
3: Yes, that kind of thing. And maybe sometimes if you go through any kind of a detoxification process, it will sometimes give you a bit of flu-like symptoms. But I don't think you can blame the tea for that. You have to realize that that's the tea doing its job, right?
4: Yeah. Well, with the flea tea, you're not going to get flu-like symptoms, but you will have to eliminate the parasites some shape or form or other, either going to the bathroom or through the skin or something like that.
3: Right. Okay, well, thank you. That's really helpful.
0: 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The Tehibo tree is an amazing tree. It never gets sick, never gets infected, and never gets infested. It's the only tree in the world that fungus does not grow on. As a result, it naturally has antifungal, anti-infection, antiviral, antibacterial, and anti-parasite properties. These benefits go a long way in helping our immune system contend with a lot of things it has to fight on a daily basis. Parasites would be something like stomach problems or Lyme's disease. Inflammation would be something like rheumatoid arthritis or lupus. Infection would be any infection from a tooth infection to a bladder infection. Bacteria would be something like gum disease or stomach issues. Viral would be something like herpes, HIV, or the coronavirus. And fungus would be something like toenail fungus, yeast, or candida. But maybe more importantly, the tea builds red corpuscles in the blood, which carry oxygen to our organs and cells. And our organs and cells need oxygen to regenerate themselves. The immune system needs oxygen to develop, and cancer happens to die in oxygen. So the tea is great for healthy people because it helps regenerate new cells. Everything from the cells in our skin so we can look better, to the cells in our organs so they function properly. And it can truly be miraculous for someone fighting a potentially life-threatening disease due to an infection, diabetes, or cancer. A one-pound package of tea is $59.95. 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
7: And good sunny warm Tuesday morning to you. Benny Mathers here for a look at your alternative talk AM 1150 traffic update for around the Sound. Well, over to 167 northbound at 15th Street Northwest and Mapo 16 at crash, partially block in the toll lane and left general purpose lane. Also on I-5 southbound near the off-ramp to Northeast 65th Street, Mapo's 171 there in Seattle. Another collision, partially blocking the ramp in that area. Good thing though, DOT crews and State Patrol have arrived at both scenes to take care of those collisions. Stay tuned, coming up next. After the news and weather, it's the first hour of Driving at Home with Patty Vasquez.
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9: Voters across New York, Maryland, South Carolina, and Utah are going to the polls today. Much of the national attention is focused on New York, where some Democratic socialists are on the ballot in what many see as a possible look at the political direction of the Democratic Party. The candidates for U.S. House in New York are backed by Democrat Socialist Mayor Zoran Mamdani and are focused on issues that include Israel, police reform, and inequality. President Trump says he's agreed to allow the Strait of Hormuz to remain open, but says he could reinstate the blockade if needed. In a post on Truth Social, he said Iran has fully and completely agreed to nuclear inspections. Trump said if they didn't agree to have inspectors in their country, there wouldn't be further negotiations. However, Iran has pushed back and said there are no plans for inspectors to be at enrichment sites. President Trump is in Pennsylvania today to discuss the economy. He'll be speaking just outside of Allentown at the Mack Trucks facility, one of the state's major manufacturing plants. Today's show host Savannah Guthrie is making another emotional plea for information about her mother's disappearance as fresh information about the case surfaces. NBC's Liz Kreutz has more.
10: New details coming out regarding the ongoing investigation into Nancy Guthrie's disappearance. According to three people familiar with the matter, the second of two notes sent to media outlets from an alleged kidnapper following the 84-year-old's disappearance indicated that Nancy had died. The note made no further request for money.
9: An earlier note had reportedly said Guthrie was safe and demanded a ransom of $6 million in Bitcoin. Investigators deemed both notes received in February to be potentially credible. Speaking on the Today Show this morning, Savannah Guthrie called on anybody with information about her mother's disappearance to do the right thing and share what they know. An L.A. city councilwoman wants an independent investigation of the massive warehouse fire in Boyle Heights, which has now been burning for a week. The operator of the warehouse believes the fire was started by a third-party company that was working on solar panels on the roof. I'm Chris Caraggio, NBC News Radio. Another Amazon Prime Day is underway, but shoppers now have a few days to look for the best deals. Natalie Migliori has more.
11: What originally started out as a one-day extravaganza for the most desired discounts now lasts 4 days, with experts saying Amazon Prime members should be looking for deals on Amazon-owned brands like Ring cameras, Kindles, and smart home devices. The shopping pros suggest holding off on buying large household items like mattresses or grills until July 4th sales. Amazon says it'll be rolling out new deals every day, suggesting users take advantage of the AI shopping tool to track regular price drops.
9: Community and faith leaders are proposing a new Department of Gun Violence Reduction for Chicago. The group gathered at City Hall yesterday following 30-plus shootings over the weekend. Supporters of the planned department are hoping for $100 million to fund the office, which will include a commissioner and a community advisory board. ABC is calling for support from its viewers as it faces scrutiny from the Trump administration over its daytime table talk program, The View. Tammy Trujillo has details.
12: The television network has launched a new on-air campaign promoting the show and blasting the FCC just weeks after Disney asked the commission to consider whether the program is exempt from a statutory equal time requirement that applies to broadcast news shows. According to ABC's rollout, the FCC wants to control who can appear on The View, but the FCC pushed back in a statement to The Hill and said that Disney wants the FCC to classify The View as a bona fide news program, and it's chosen to run a campaign of misinformation to make its case misleading viewers about the law.
9: The Special Olympics USA Games are underway in the Twin Cities. The four-day event is expected to attract 100,000 visitors. Competitions will take place at the University of Minnesota Rast Bank campus and the National Sports Center in Blaine. Several sports in the games include basketball, competitive cheer, gymnastics, swimming, softball, and track and field. The games are free and open to the public. I'm Chris Caraggio, NBC News Radio.
7: And let's go ahead and take a look now at your alternative talk weather. I'll look for Tuesday, another sunny and warm day again today. High temperatures in the upper 80s to low 90s in selected areas. The record is around 92. Maybe we'll hit it. Maybe we won't. We'll find out. We'll also have a little bit of wind out of the north at northwest at 5 to 10 miles per hour. And partly cloudy skies for the overnights. Low temperatures down to about 60. For Wednesday, partly cloudy skies with sun breaks. High temperatures a little cooler around 82 with a few more clouds arriving later on in the afternoon. Wednesday afternoon, low temperatures around 56. For Thursday, a dry day with rain arriving later. And those high temperatures, much, much cooler. Only around 70. Rain and wind picking up for Friday. Highs around 65.
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0: hope that you are all happy and safe wherever you are right now. And of course, if you are actually driving at home in the Chicagoland area, take a deep breath. I feel like I should give you some meditation music for your traffic right now. Let's do this while I introduce you a little bit of Outbound, Inbound Kennedy are both a disaster. I'm very sorry, but it's not my fault. I'm not apologizing like I created that situation. But I hold on to let's get Austin May, a candidate from Kenry County Board, right here on the air. Hi.
1: Hello, hello.
0: Hi, Austin May and Natalie Ziemba, council member for Woodstock, Illinois.
2: Is that hello? Yeah, City of Woodstock.
0: City of Woodstock. Are you feeling more zen? Oh, my frontal lobe feels
1: more zen.
0: Is that nice? Did you guys get any traffic on your way to the station?
3: A little. But then, you know, the zen music started and it just melted away.
0: Just all your body
3: the
0: relaxes.
3: Waves parted.
0: I find that, like, look, our lives are chaotic regardless, right? Whatever you have going on personally. And then on top of that, I mean, you know, a president who threatens during peace negotiations to once again hit Iran and hit them harder while the negotiations are happening. Like, what? You know what I'm saying? Like, it's everything else and then that.
2: But that may as well just be on repeat at this point.
0: I know.
2: Rinse and repeat, because it's the same thing over and over.
0: Yeah.
1: Have you heard of mad dog diplomacy? Does that ring a bell?
2: No.
1: Okay. So Nixon and Kissinger back in the day in their, you know, negotiations with the entire world and the Soviets practiced mad dog diplomacy, where you couldn't predict one day to the next what they would do, which kept the other party on edge. So what we're seeing here is that, but
2: not calculated.
1: Yeah, not calculated. There
0: not
1: is
0: intentionally
1: no
0: so.
1: End state in mind. As, you know, the White House has stated, there is no specific definitive red line or outcome that they're going for, because the outcome changes day by day, and the way to get there, the barking, the growling changes day by day. It's just chaos for its own sake.
0: By the way, Austin, I believe, is not speaking just from just watching it all happen. You have experience in negotiations and military.
1: I do.
0: Yes.
1: Yes. At a much lower level than, you know,
0: but
1: country
0: still.
1: To country. But yes, at the end of the day, diplomacy is, it takes a lot of behind the scenes effort before you get to that point where the cameras are on and the microphones are on and, you know, the two key parties, this president, that prime minister, this king, that emperor, sign the documents. Diplomacy is a long drawn out thing. And so if you're not putting in that groundwork, and from what we're seeing, we're not putting in that groundwork.
0: Yeah.
1: You can't get that good deal, that peace treaty that you want, that will bring prosperity and, you know, right of travel to the Strait or anywhere else.
0: Not just right of travel, but to move commerce, right?
1: Yes.
0: To be able to keep things literally fueling along for a Strait that was closed in reaction to the attack. It was not previously closed, is my understanding.
2: That's correct.
0: So we are asking for something to be open that we caused to be closed.
2: Yes.
0: Okay.
2: Great negotiation.
1: The punches will continue until you stop getting punched.
0: Fantastic. Are you watching any of the, in any form, coverage of the World Cup?
2: Yes.
1: Oh,
2: we
1: yeah.
2: were talking about
1: absolutely.
2: This
1: yes,
2: on the drive
1: on the
2: in.
0: Oh, my God.
2: Like, yeah.
0: My favorite, I mean, I have so many favorites. I mean, the you know, Australia, say, you know, taunting Trump was very enjoyable. The Mexican-Korean fanship, like sort of this friendship that they make these incredible videos. I love the Scotsman.
2: Oh, yes.
0: The Tartan Army. Oh, my God.
2: Were they the ones? No, who came into Boston
1: that
2: and
1: was,
2: drank them
1: the
2: out?
1: Scots,
2: them?
1: Yeah.
0: They
1: drank Boston out of beer.
2: Unbelievable. And every other spirit, any other alcohol, like dry. Boston had nothing left.
1: We should have brought them a bunch of Malort.
0: Ooh. Yeah. They might have had so much to drink then. They'd be like, oh. Now, you're both in McHenry County. So, I mean, you know, with hindsight, so Rahm Emanuel was the mayor at the time of the negotiations to bring the World Cup here. And according to what I'm hearing is that the deal with FIFA was terrible, how much it was going to cost and all these things. And yet, I mean, like, but there was time, like, with other mayors to do NASCAR. You know what I mean? Like, tell me that. I'm just saying it seemed, I'm having FOMO is what I'm saying. I really wish the World Cup was here. I want some of the Tartan Army.
2: I know.
0: I want some of these Brits who are dazzled by how nice we are, and despite all of the reputation
1: big
0: that we have around.
1: Friendly Americans. That's,
2: yes.
1: That's what
2: and
1: we are.
2: Just Midwest nice. Love the Midwest.
0: Yes.
2: Hello.
1: Midwest nice.
0: Yeah. I mean, Kansas, I think, is one of the few places they are in the Midwest. Is that right?
2: Yes.
0: It's the Lawrence, Kansas, of all places. So fine. It's fine. I'm totally fine. It's great. This is great. I'm really
1: We're not
0: sure.
1: bitter.
0: No, not at all. But
2: I'm still bitter about not getting the Olympics.
0: Same. Okay. Yeah. Same thing. Well, and I think maybe that was the eggs in the basket were all that at the time. Mm-hmm. I'm not sure. I'm sort of combining things. To that, however, and to our conversation about these negotiations, did you see the Iranian soccer team with the purple backpacks to symbolize the girls that were the kids?
1: I did not see this.
0: They were killed in the bombing of the school.
2: Yeah. So the team came out on the field for the playing of their anthem.
1: Okay.
2: And they were each holding these tiny little purple backpacks, each one, if I'm correct, emblazoned with the name of one of the girls that died. Yeah. So wow. It was really emotional. And, you know, people's eyes were getting misty for sure. There's no way to hold back emotion like that when you're talking about innocents killed in the name of what?
0: Yeah. Well, and that's, and from my, again, my understanding is outdated maps. Mm-hmm. That was a military property, not a girls' school. And
1: so it was next to a military property that's still functioning. So the Iranian Revolutionary Guard had a small base right next to this school. And the missile hit the school.
0: And do you remember what the claims were that day? Was that Iran had done it to themselves?
1: Yeah, Iran did it to themselves. Yes. You know,
0: my feet, the anger, like the immediate, I really don't understand where the talking points come so quickly. And I know a lot of it's trolls and so it's programmed and like whether it's Russia or whoever. But there, and if it spreads that fast, that people are responding that quickly on social media with those claims is astounding to me. Like, I don't know. Do we have like the same sort of like the sources for our talking points? I feel like
1: no, because we have facts.
0: I know. And like, it's exhausting. Like, I like to double check and wait and make sure and, you know, look for more sources.
1: You know, it's like Mark Twain said, the lie gets halfway around the world by the time the truth is put its shoes on. The price of knowing the facts and knowing the reality and then, you know, responding to it is it's less viral.
0: Yeah. Yeah.
1: And once again, you know, it's a game of marketing. Politics shouldn't just be marketing, but that is
0: marketing. It sounds like
2: we're 12 and a half minutes into the hour, and we are hitting on a heavy topic.
0: Sorry. What do you want to talk about?
2: No, this is great. I mean, we just dove right in.
0: Oh, that's. I'm sorry.
2: This is great. Familiar with that. No, it's all
1: people
2: good.
1: On the commute home, this is what they need to know.
0: Well, you know, I was thinking, and to that point, I was thinking about this as well. Like, how, because I was listening to Joan's conversations about, like, the frustrations that folks have with Chuy Garcia and the way he left his seat and sort of, you know, ensured it would be someone he could anoint. And I was listening to that, and I was listening to Ed Yanka and the ACLU, and I was like, I need to listen to some music. So, to your point about how we started heavy, I am torn about like what the tone of the show. I mean, like from now and out, like every single day, I'm like, am I making it too heavy? Like these are choices of like, you know, what's in the news, and I feel like I have to respond. Mm-hmm. But I mean, I you know, like we'll talk about something else, and I'll get complaints. Like, you know, I'm going to switch the station. You're not even talking about politics, and of course, we're not directed by one listener or one comment. But at the same time, it's like I'm trying to figure out what.
1: Wait, we don't have a trillionaire that tells us what to talk about every day.
0: I know.
1: You got to get that trillionaire dollar.
0: Speaking of, you want to see how fast my brain works? Speaking of which, did you see this car, this Tesla that jumped a curb?
2: And went into the house?
0: Yes.
2: And killed somebody.
0: Yes, a 76-year-old woman. You want to go hard. I went heavy. I went dark. But yeah, that's terrifying. Yeah. This trillionaire who's not even an engineer, who just basically co-ops other people's ideas. And now people just want to have driverless cars driving through our homes.
2: And apparently,
1: was it self-driving when this happened?
2: Okay. They said it. Apparently, yes, that it was in self-driving mode when this occurred.
0: Yeah. Yeah. Just saying. So this is not good. There are things that pop up in stories where I'm like, I fight with being putting my head in the sand, right? Mm-hmm. Like the choices are to hear it, to react, to figure out how you know, what do you want to, where do you stand on an issue? That's basically my every single day. Or do I just like go, you know, just pretend like it's not happening and, you know, just only talk about traffic. Do you know what I mean? These are the choices, or my personal stories, right?
2: Yes.
0: So, and so to all of that, you hold local elected office, right?
2: I do.
0: So these are like these big stories, but ultimately what we need to do is really ground people in their community politics and policies, mm-hmm, right?
2: Absolutely.
0: So tell folks about your role with the city board of Woodstock, Illinois.
2: Yeah, so I was elected in 2023. So I've been serving on Woodstock City Council for just over 3 years, coming up on my final year in this term and making a decision on whether I'm going to run again and put the work into run another campaign and hopefully get reelected to city council. I love it. I've said this before publicly, and we've had conversations about this. I was made for it. It's in my DNA. It's really who I am. And when you are involved in local government in that way, it's more about what am I doing for the best of the community, economic development, sense of place, safety of my residents. It's local issues like that. And as much as we like to get in conversation about national politics, yes, it does filter down to the mm-hmm. local level, but more times than not, what am I doing? I'm visiting businesses. I'm going to ribbon cuttings. I'm looking at budgets. I'm figuring out ordinances. We're going through master planning for downtown Woodstock right now, and we're going to adopt a new master plan for Woodstock. So I'm reading 150-page documents that are looking at the structure of the community, local transportation, walkability, conservation and environmental issues within the square mileage of the city of Woodstock. And as the county seat, how does it fit within county government? And how do we look to the county to also support us as a local municipality of approximately 26,000 people? But it's really shaking hands, saying hello, showing up to community events. Austin and I were just at a wonderful event. Last week was Pride Fest. This past Saturday was Juneteenth celebration on the Woodstock Square. So it's being in those kind of moments, too. Visibility, transparency, accessibility to you as a local elected official. I don't take any of that for granted. And I want to be where my constituents and my residents are.
1: That's fantastic. And those have such a higher impact than what's happening in D.C. Yes, you know, national policy is everywhere. State policy is, you know, across Illinois. But walkability of the downtown part of Woodstock and the ordinances that are affecting every homeowner and every business owner, that has such a huge but quiet mm-hmm. impact.
0: Right.
1: And people often forget that. Not, you know, it's no one's fault. It's just the nature of the thing. We don't see headlines about what the Woodstock City Council is doing.
2: Right.
0: And let's talk more about both, because I want to also make sure we're focusing on what Austin is running for and what the role is of the McHenry County Board. Illinois does have more municipalities, I believe, than any other state in the country. And so, yes.
1: That's a fun fact.
0: Yeah. I think it's 600, over 622 municipalities.
2: Could be right.
0: Something like that.
1: Don't the larger ones just eat the smaller ones?
0: Funny you say that. I actually ran on that sort of idea back in 2022. Because there are, we'll talk about when we come back. I want to make sure I have to first thank our sponsors. Thank you to Pride Coffee Roasters. 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If you or someone you know is struggling with a gambling addiction, please call 1-800-GAMBLER. Let's take a break here and continue our conversation with Woodstock Councilwoman Natalie Ziemba, and candidate for McHenry County Board. You hear his voice here on WCPT. Your ads are fantastic. McHenry County Board candidate Austin May. More after this on WCPT 820 Heartland Signal and KKNW 1150. Hi to everyone tuning in on Facebook and YouTube or listening in the future. 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But cool. 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
0: Thank you so much for joining us. We continue our conversation in studio with our guests, a councilwoman for Woodstock, Illinois, Natalie Ziemba, candidate for McHenry County Board, Austin May. We were catching up with Natalie. Really great story and conversation about why you're committed to local representation and connecting with people. Showing, I believe you said showing up and being transparent were part of it. Those are human connections.
2: Absolutely.
0: And it seems so you two seem like you are very Austin May and Natalie Ziemba. Like you have like this sort of energy of like, I'm so excited we're here together. And
2: oh, for sure.
0: So
1: it's
0: Austin.
1: Contagious.
0: So have you been working with McHenry, like how did you two connect? Was it through the McHenry County Dems? Or
1: we first met at the McHenry County Democratic Women an evening event, and I was invited to speak. As you know, here's a candidate, he's running for county board, and yes, he's a man, but he may be okay. We'll see, we'll find out. And you know, we just
2: and Patty knows that group well. She's been one of our keynotes.
0: That was very sweet.
1: There we go.
0: It was a
1: wonderful
0: day.
1: Okay.
2: It was such a fun event.
0: Yeah, for the purse.
2: Yeah. Power of the Purse.
0: Power of the Purse.
1: Yeah.
2: One of our big fundraisers.
1: Power of the Purse coming up, too.
0: Yeah. Oh, yeah. Excellent. Mm-hmm. Excellent. So you two have been collaborating. It sounds like you hit it off.
2: Yeah.
1: Yes.
0: And when was the decision for you to run for, was this something you, I get the sense that you have been trying to figure out.
1: Back in 1993, I was a toddler. And
0: have you always wanted to run for office? Like, do you remember when?
1: No. I really caught the bug after I did Peace Corps.
0: Okay.
1: And so my original plan, and, you know, I'd done some political things here and there. I was a page for the Illinois State Legislature, but I wanted to go to law school, become an international corporate lawyer, make a whole bunch of money,
0: sure.
1: and retire to
0: Sounds
1: a mountain, Colorado, and that's that.
0: Ooh, where in Colorado?
1: Well, Summit County, Breckenridge,
0: okay.
1: Vail, Aspen.
0: All right. I'm a fan of Black Canyon and a little more
1: I've
0: of the south, southwest. Colorado's gorgeous. Oh, my God.
1: I need to learn more.
0: Well, the Mesa. Anyway, yes.
1: But, so, you know, in Peace Corps, you know, started by Kennedy as a response to Soviets sending doctors and agricultural experts around the world saying, these are the blessings of communism. Learn from our Soviet scientists and whatnot. So Kennedy and others in the White House at the time said, well, we need a alternative to that.
0: Let's send soft power,
1: mm-hmm. you know. And so soft power is instead of dollar bills and tanks, it's diplomacy, it's relationships, it's very soft is just the word for it, but it means so many different things. Send these happy, bright, young Americans abroad to developing countries, and we will help them with whatever they need. So I went to Ethiopia, and I was a high school English teacher, and it was seeing so many things, more things than can be covered in
0: sure.
1: you know, 2 hours, that told me, wow, there is a lot of work that the world needs for us to move forward in safety and health and prosperity. And I've been advocating ever since.
0: Organizing ever since. I wish we called it kind power, but I guess it's not really something that...
1: I like that.
0: Kind power.
1: There's room for kind power in
0: or
1: the
0: empathetic.
1: World.
0: Empathetic. That's the thing is building those relationships and leaving people with a positive feeling rather than bombing a girls' school in Iran.
2: Yeah.
0: Right? I mean, that's the sort of that balance that as you mentioned, JFK had was trying to negotiate for the world and the future. I mean, it's, you know, did you get a chance? I'm guessing you have got to see the opening of the presidential library and the speeches on Tuesday.
2: Yes. Beautiful.
0: Yes.
2: Just beautiful. A sense of optimism, kindness, excitement, so much joy. The weather was amazing.
0: Oh, my God.
2: And did you see how many people showed up in tan suits. I thought this, just that little signal, just that little nod of recognition to something that was blown so out of proportion, so silly. It's like, no, recapture that and now use it as something that's ours now, right? Recapture it, own it, take it back, have fun with it.
0: Exactly.
2: And I just thought the speech, the music, the entertainment.
0: Yes.
2: Wow. Nobody bowed out of that concert.
0: No, nobody
2: was saying no. They were all saying yes.
0: We couldn't get Vanilla Ice or Kid Rock or what?
2: No, we have Bono. We have Bruce Springsteen, right?
1: We get Eddie Vedder. Heard of them, okay? Milli Vanilli is the real star.
0: That's right. Oh, my. I couldn't believe when I saw it. I was like, is this a joke? Do they not know?
2: Was it ironic or was it real? It was real.
1: That was real.
0: That was real. They wanted lip syncers? I mean, I once opened for Shania Twain.
1: Awesome.
0: Which was a Canadian cover band. Yeah. I mean, they may as well. I'm surprised they didn't get her. She was really nice.
2: I love it.
0: It was very fun. Let's continue our conversation I have a couple more minutes. So to that, with the promise of the presidential library, by the way, I ran into some folks because I was in Hyde Park. My son graduated a couple weeks ago. And thank you it was really just wonderful, the whole thing. I'm so crazy proud of him. It was a same thing, beautiful day. I don't know what stroke of luck we've had for so many events. There was a flyover, two sort of bomber planes flew over, and then we found out later it was like some practice game at Soldier Field, like for the World
1: Cup.
0: Still counts.
1: You were on the flight line.
0: Hey, you're on the flight line. Because it happened like just as all the graduates had finished coming down, it was very, elegant, I guess. I can't remember. University of Illinois, I didn't go to the big graduation. Where'd you graduate from?
1: William and Mary.
0: Oh, that's right. I talked to you. That was my dream school when I was in grade school. I wanted to go there. And how about yourself, Natalie?
2: Southern Illinois University.
0: Oh, go Salukis.
2: Salukis. Yeah, awesome.
0: Mm-hmm. So you and I probably had similar. Yeah, I was at U of I. So there's like the big camp, all campus graduation, and then your departmental, right?
2: Correct.
0: So did you go to both?
2: No, I went to my department, the College of Liberal Arts. Yeah.
0: Same.
2: English degree.
0: History. Same thing. And we had also a Latino graduation. So all the Latinos on campus, we had a separate graduation as well for our families. And so we didn't go to Griffin's big one. He did. And so he was there all day. But they were carrying flags for the different houses. And it was oh, my God. And then they had an AI voice doing all the names. And I was sitting with Griffin's his girlfriend. And we get distracted. We're like an hour and a half deep. There's no rhyme or reason. There's not by department. It's not alphabetical. So I'm like, I'm losing track. I get distracted. And all of a sudden there's a human voice. And me and Roma were like, what is that? And the student had requested they have a human voice, not AI, announce her name as she was accepting her diploma, which we both were really great. And next thing you know, Griffin was next. And I didn't have my phone out.
1: Surprise.
2: Now, I've heard of this AI voice. Yeah. It has backfired a few times, I believe, at different graduation ceremonies where it didn't work out like it was supposed to. So there's
0: saying the names correctly and things like that.
2: Yeah. There's been a little bit of backlash now against it. But.
0: Well, and students should have one. I love that the student, and I was surprised at Griffin. Maybe he didn't know that was an option because he hates, if I have Claude open, Griffin loses his mind. Oh my God, come here. I'm like, dude, the ship has sailed. I'm just trying to figure out how not to get run over by the train.
1: That's good information to know.
0: Yeah, I mean,
2: how do you harness the power of AI?
0: I honestly think it's millennials and Gen X that are the ones that have to figure out, first of all, how to harness what we can, how we can use it best in our lives. And two, to help with the morality of it, with the protections going forward. I mean, maybe they can, because they're being taught that it's evil, that full stop. Gen Z. Yeah.
1: But they're also still using it.
0: Yes.
1: If you look at generational usage of it, there isn't much of a significant difference in terms of how old are you and are you using it.
0: Right.
1: It's just, do you have access to it? Then you're using it just like that.
0: Interesting.
1: It is endemic. It is not unstoppable, but, the stampede is well underway and the regulators are a mile behind.
0: Yes.
2: However, municipalities are starting to put things in place and they're saying, give us time. We're going to put a moratorium on data centers. We're going to put a moratorium on building and development. That's where municipalities, you have to understand local control and local municipal control versus what is something like Springfield. What is the state mandating or demanding? Versus what can a local municipality, a township, a county, what can they do to something like this, data centers?
0: Yeah, I'm so glad to hear that. So we need to talk more about the local politics of all these issues and find out more about the role, the seat that Austin May is running for. I'm a McHenry County Board, and we also have him in studio with us. In addition to candidate Austin May, we have Natalie Ziemba, who is councilwoman in Woodstock, Illinois. Councilwoman Ziemba and candidate May will continue joining us, and we'll be back after this. You know, we'll take phone calls in a little bit too. Maybe not the next segment, folks, but we'll take phone calls like starting in at 15 till.
1: Looking forward to them.
0: Do you say quarter to 15 to? Do you say three quarters after the hour?
2: Quarter to.
0: Quarter to. In a moment, we'll take calls at quarter till. Quarter till, you know what? More after this on WCPT 820 Heartland Signal, KKNW 1150, and hi to everyone watching on Facebook and YouTube. We appreciate you all being here.
13: NBC News Radio. I'm Chris Caraccio. Voters across New York, Maryland, South Carolina, and Utah are going to the polls today. Much of the national attention is focused on New York, where some Democratic Socialists are on the ballot in what many see as a possible look at the political direction of the Democratic Party. The candidates for U.S. House in New York are backed by Democrat Socialist Mayor Zohran Mamdani and are focused on issues that include Israel, police reform, and inequality. President Trump says he's agreed to allow the Strait of Hormuz to remain open, but says he could reinstate the blockade if needed. In a post on Truth Social, he said Iran has fully and completely agreed to nuclear inspections. Trump said if they didn't agree to have inspectors in their country, there wouldn't be further negotiations. However, Iran has pushed back and said there are no plans for inspectors to be at enrichment sites. President Trump is in Pennsylvania today to discuss the economy. He'll be speaking just outside of Allentown at the Mack Trucks facility, one of the state's major manufacturing plants. I'm Chris Caraccio, NBC News Radio.
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15: I'm feeling lucky to have my college-age kids home with me for a few weeks this summer. And one of the things I know we're going to be talking about, AI. I've started to use it more often at the hospital to get fresh takes on patient problems that I'm trying to solve. And for my girls, well, I know that they are navigating college now with these new powerful tools, something, frankly, that you and I couldn't have even imagined when we were in school. But while it may be tempting to outsource your studying and your work to these large language

0: Again today, high temperatures in the upper 80s to low 90s in selected areas. The record is around 92. Maybe we'll hit it. Maybe we won't. We'll find out. We'll also have a little bit of wind out of the north at northwest at 5 to 10 miles per hour. And partly cloudy skies for the overnights. Low temperatures down to about 60. For Wednesday, partly cloudy skies with sun breaks. High temperatures a little cooler, around 82, with a few more clouds arriving later on in the afternoon. Wednesday afternoon, low temperatures around 56. For Thursday, a dry day with rain arriving later. And those high temperatures, much, much cooler. Only around 70. Rain and wind picking up for Friday. Highs around 65.
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10: Thank you so much for joining us to continue our drive home. Joining me in studio is candidate for McHenry County Board, Austin May, and Councilwoman for Woodstock, Illinois, Natalie Ziemba. We were talking about how local politics impact you, and thank you so much for pointing out the work that you guys are all doing in regards to data centers, to AI, and you know, grappling with what this means for our community. Mm-hmm. And Austin, we were talking a little bit about what you compelled you to seek office after your work in the Peace Corps. And you mentioned being a page down in Springfield. When were you in Springfield for the legislature?
11: Gosh, I was in high school and let's say 2007.
10: Wow. You were a baby.
11: I am a baby. I know. I think I'm the youngest, you know, person up for office in McHenry County.
10: Oh, wow.
11: So, yeah, like, woo. I'm no AOC, yeah. No Maxwell Frost, but
10: well,
11: but here, I have a few gray hairs.
10: This administration, where everyone, I mean, babies are going to be born with gray hair at this point.
12: Yeah.
10: It's very stressful. I'm just saying moms pass a lot of stress to their babies. So you decided to run for McHenry County Board. Was there anything in particular that made you choose this? Was it, you know, because some people.
11: It's home.
10: I know,
11: that's what it comes down to. So yeah. I see, you know, we put public service in, you know, quotation marks or in highlights or something, but no, it's just what do we owe to our neighbor? Mm-hmm. Not because they did us a favor, not because whatever, it's just they're our neighbor.
10: Yeah.
11: You help. Maybe they're the same faith, maybe they're not. Maybe they're your cousin, maybe they're not. It's just you help. And I look back fondly on a time that I never knew where communities were a little more close-knit, and you know, you could leave your door open at night and like all that sort of, you know, stereotypical leave it to beaver nonsense.
10: Sure.
11: But the idea behind it of mutual trust and assurance, you know, you can pull that from the New Testament, you can pull that from the Constitution. Mutual wealth, mutual prosperity, promoting the general welfare, that's what this country was written to be about. So yeah, I moved back from DC a year ago and said, if I want to be part of the solution, mm-hmm. it's going to be where I came from. It's going to be my community, period.
10: And so do you have, I mean, so the county board position, is it something mm-hmm. that it was, is there a vacancy? Is there someone, tell us a little about.
11: Yes. So there is a woman currently in it. She came in during the red year, the red wave of 2022, when a lot of Republicans took, moderate seats in the same way that 2018 was a blue year and this year is shaping up to be another blue year. So before her was a woman who's endorsed me and a mentor, a woman named Kelly Wegner, and she was on the county board and then she lost. This woman came in and so now I'm going to take it back.
10: Okay.
11: Yeah.
12: I love it. I love that.
13: And each district in the county has two representatives.
11: Yes. So for McHenry County, and each county does this a little differently, whether you're in Kane or Cook or Lake or, you know, anywhere across the country, you might not even have a county board. McHenry, we have 18 board members, and we essentially function as a tiny legislature, a tiny constituent response.

0: governance and guiding light for the county government.
1: Okay. And so with these roles, because I think that people don't, there's so many layers, as I mentioned, we do have.
0: There are a lot.
1: Illinois has the large, highest number of municipalities, cities, towns, and villages of any state in the U.S. I was wrong. 1,300 municipalities across 102 counties, mm-hmm. Which is wild. I mean, there are some, and this was something that I, when I was running for state rep, was that we have some educate people who are in administrative positions with a fraction of what, you know, somebody running a school system like in a bigger county or with more students. You might have 400 students and you're making $450,000 because you have two. I mean, so these are some of the numbers I was looking at. And but the union is very is powerful.
2: Yes.
1: And no one wanted to hear mommy say any of that.
2: Yeah.
1: So.
2: Mm-hmm. Well, and what's interesting in Illinois, too, we think of Springfield, right? There are capitals. So much happens in that legislature. Then you have, you go out into, I talk about this a lot, concentric circles. So you go out from Springfield. Now you're getting into even things like road districts or police and fire districts, school districts. You've got counties. You have townships. You have city,
1: yep.
2: local city municipalities. So there's several layers of government, and each sort of operates slightly different from each other. So there's some level of disconnect, and you're removing layers when you're in it, and you're actually looking at things like a zoning ordinance, from my perspective. Mm-hmm. That may never, ever get even to the county level. So it's so, when you learn about it in the way I have, being very involved in politics early on in my life, growing up in Chicago, growing up in the 11th Ward, right? The neighborhood of mayors, Mayor Daley's neighborhood. You, by default, have to know a little bit about government, right? It's inevitable. And then moving out to a place like Woodstock into McHenry County, it was such a shock because I had to pay so much more attention to what was happening on the ground very locally. And of course, I moved there in 2019. And what did I do? I got involved right away. I dove
0: there
2: right in because I can't help myself. So then I got asked, and I mentioned this to Patty before. Early on, probably in like the 2010, 2011, I was so involved in other type of advocacy efforts that I would be approached constantly to run for office, right? Run for state rep, state senator, run for something in Springfield, talk national politics, let's get her into Congress. I don't have political ambitions in that way. And I think people look at somebody as involved as I am, as aware of what's going on, and they make assumptions about she wants to do this.
1: Right.
2: I really don't. I don't have political ambition in that way. I do, however, really love the nonpartisan way of governing at the local level.
1: I don't think anyone's broken with that. And look, I've touched a lot of great local electeds or candidates, but you're right. So because I ran for state rep, like when I was running, because I was running against an appointed incumbent, and everyone kind of knew that the chances were going to be, it was going to be a challenging race. Everyone's like, can't you just wait and run for alderperson? And I got calls to run, like you said, for something else. And I'm like, I would not run for that position if you weren't telling me I might get appointed or that I have the endorsement. Like, that's not, my skill set is in policy. And I was running, as you mentioned, somebody who's local, I'm invested in my community, and I'm the mother of a child with severe disabilities. And we are one of the worst states in the country when it comes to services for the disabled. We are 49th. I mean, we go back and forth like Mississippi, and I mean, it is, we are horrible, and it's only going
0: How
1: to get...
0: How has that happened?
2: Yes.
1: It is shockingly bad. The pay
0: Let's have
1: for,
0: a history episode. Jeez.
1: Oh, it is. It is awful, and they will tell you, well, we just never had the money, you know, we have the pensions, we have all these other things. We are one of the worst in the country when it comes for service, especially for individuals over 22, because we call it just stepping off the cliff. Once your child stops getting picked up for school at 22 years old, there are no day programs. Like, Declan will not have access to programs like he does now. And now, at the federal level, you have an administration that, so, you know, parents like my husband are driven out of the workforce in order to properly care for the child. We are a single salary household. I am the only one that brings in. And in 2008, when Steve was, he had a good paying job. And, you know, during the housing market bubble and the recession, he lost his job as a corporate communications VP. And he's been Declan's primary caregiver. Now they want to stop paying. There's support services for parents like him because they want to drive them into institutions.
2: Into the system.
1: And just wipe them off the ledger.
2: And pretend like they don't exist.
1: And Illinois was already vulnerable to that. And it's not just disability. Like, if you see what's happening in Indiana, where this is the harbinger of cutting payments for childcare, you know, they started cutting back on their funding. Over 300 childcare facilities in Indiana have closed. So these are the, and that's
0: horrifying.
1: Oh my, it's, and this is going to be, whether it's child care, we see what's happening with SNAP benefits. Illinois has thankfully shored that up for recipients. But folks, I've said this, and I know, so when I come in, when like everything's heavy, I think that's like in the back of my mind is that I know what happened when Governor Rauner was in office. Right now, there are 3,000 babies on a waiting list for early intervention. When every single day matters, they're on a 1-year waiting list just to get evaluated to help them reach their potential before the age of 3 and beyond.
2: And see, this is what I'm talking about when I say local politics matters.
1: Yep.
2: This is a Springfield issue. This is solvable.
1: Yes.
2: But you need the political will to do it.
1: With somebody with their hair on fire behind those doors, and that's why I was running.
2: And so where is the political will in Springfield? Mm-hmm. Advocacy groups show up. Lobbying groups show up. So who are going to be the local electeds to help push something like this and elevate it and get it onto the assembly floor for discussion? Who are your co-sponsors of bills?
1: Yep.
2: Pay attention to this stuff. We love to get into national politics.
1: Yep.
2: This is where it matters.
1: Exactly.
2: Things like this in Springfield, school boards, conversations there. You can start there, start the groundwork there, and hopefully you can work up to a Springfield, not the other way around.
1: Yep.
2: So I get really impassioned about
1: this. So do I.
0: Like I said, it matters.
1: It does. I've had people, there's another, you know, race coming up for, and people have approached me, and they just think that the people like us run for the sake of running. We have a very specific view in mind of where our skill set goes.
2: Yes.
1: So that's why I was asking why you chose the county board.
0: That's an excellent question. Yeah.
2: And here we go into other conversations.
1: Yeah,
2: but exactly. It's so
0: one
2: much
0: leads
2: fun.
0: Into the next. Yeah. But, you know, people can so easily get involved at the local level. You know, it just starts with a conversation, like you said, with your school district or with your mayor, your city council member. All of these things add up one to the next to the next. And if you need change in Springfield, you are not powerless to push that change along.
1: Yeah. Mm-hmm.
0: You just have to reach out.
1: So, and it's funny because I think that we have so many layers, as I mentioned, with the municipalities. Like, I was just trying to remember, who are my Cook County commissioners, right? I mean, essentially the same thing where, you know, you try to figure out what is the city of Chicago responsible for? What are the suburban, you know, school districts or their boards? Like, it's a lot of layers.
2: Yeah. And you know what's an easy way? If you are a property owner in the state of Illinois, look at your tax bill, because that will show you and break out in a pretty simplified way. Who are your taxing bodies? That's how you know who are you paying tax to. Those are your layers of government, basically, right? So like out in Woodstock, it is the school district. Then you've got the county. You have the city of Woodstock. You've got a township. You've got a fire rescue district. Like there's many, many layers of like, who's taxing me and where is my money going?
1: Yeah.
2: They are responsible to you. They are responsible to you. It's not the other way around. And in local politics and local government, you showing up actually does matter. A lot of, you know, we hear this gripe quite often where it's like, well, the council, let's just say for a decision, the council has already made up their mind. And it's, I have to repeat to people all the time, that is just not true. There have been so many times where we've shown up to a meeting and you sort of have a concept of, you know, if it's something slightly controversial, you kind of think you know where you're going to vote. Then you're finally in open meeting. You can have conversation now amongst the seven of you, right? Because normally you really cannot do that. It's called OMA, Open Meetings Act. So you can't meet as a body unless you are gaveled in and it's a public forum. So it's the first time, usually that Tuesday night, where all seven of us, it is the first time, not sort of, it is the first time where we can now openly discuss and have a conversation about an issue. And sometimes you can be swayed a little bit, or public comment. People come to the podium.
0: How many people come to meetings like this?
2: A lot.
0: Yes.
2: Every time we have a meeting.
0: Is it always the same people, or they all each have their own issue?
2: Right now, there's a couple of issues where there's several members of the community coming because they're upset about a vote that was recently taken. We had a split vote on something, which at local levels, it very rarely happens. You're not going to get a lot of like 4-3 votes on things. You're not even going to get a lot of 5-2 votes. Normally it's 7-0 because it's something benign that you're voting on, right? There's been a couple of issues that have, in my book, been controversial. Things about surveillance, things about cameras, and contracts with certain operators of those devices. And people are showing up and they are mad and they have a right to be mad. And so I encourage them to, this is your opportunity to come before us and make your voice heard. So continue to do it.
0: Yes.
1: Outstanding. I love
0: Perfect.
1: It. We are in studio. Councilwoman for Woodstock, Illinois, Natalie Ziemba in studio. Candidate from McHenry County Board District
0: Five.
1: Austin May in studio with us. We'll continue our conversation and we'll open up the phone line. 773-763-9278. That's 773-763-9278. And Argentina, I don't know if they're ahead or just one, two, nothing. You know what? I shouldn't be getting sports.
0: Argentina is ranked number one. That doesn't surprise me. Who'd they beat?
1: I can't. Let me see. Let me see if I can rewind this a little bit. Maybe it's, is it the final score? Anyone know? 773? Oh, here we go. Oh, I don't know. I should not watch. I should not be reporting on soccer at all. I'm enjoying all these, the sideshow of it, but Argentina over Austria.
0: Austria, okay.
1: I don't know if it's a final or not. More after this on WCPT 820 Heartland Signal, KKW 1150. 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
1: Thank you so much for joining us. We continue our conversation here on WCPT 820 Heartland Signal, KKNW 1150 in Seattle, and of course all of our friends tuning in digitally currently or in the future, maybe in the past. That would be weird. I don't know how to manage that at all. So,
0: but maybe one day.
1: We'll see. Joining me in studio, candidate for McHenry County Board, District 5, Austin May. You hear
0: hello,
1: his
0: hello.
1: Lovely voice on his promos. It sounds very good. Well done.
0: Thank you.
1: Natalie Ziemba, Councilwoman Natalie Ziemba for Woodstock, Illinois, telling us about the nuts and bolts of local representation is really the most important element of this conversation. We have on the line, Jim is calling. Jim from Chicago. Jim, what's on your mind, my friend?
10: Hi, Patty. Got a houseful tonight. We've got another war on our hands. He would say he's got another war on our hands. The war on immigration. The war that we can't win. We couldn't win in Vietnam. We couldn't win in Iraq. And we certainly can't win against Iran. But we'll never win the war against immigration unless we plan to spend trillions to lock people up in different prisons, then I am health care, and let them die, just exterminate them. That's what Musk would like to do. But, you know, Pat, you know what kills me? When I was in Europe and availed myself to any medical care, a couple of times I had to do it, my sweetheart was dying of cancer, no questions asked. Was I an immigrant? Where was I from? Where was she from? No paperwork, nothing. Just get your whatever it was. We were usually out of Ativan or something like that. But the point is, no questions asked. They didn't ask me if I was an immigrant, if I was from city at Mars. You know what I mean? Didn't ask me any questions. But here, Trump is saying executive orders to stop immigrants. The only way they're going to get any health care is to go through the emergency room. And it's so crazy, Patty. But you know what's so crazy? There were nuns from Ireland in 1864. The first hospital you could say recognizable in Chicago. There were nuns from Ireland. That hospital was there for 100 years, and I guarantee you, people that hated immigrants and people that, you know, they went into that emergency room where they were treated. That's my point.
1: Right.
10: Between health care and immigration, think what the immigrants have given to the country. I mean, Chicago is made of immigrants. That's more than was said. I mean, my God, I knew every kind of person from every ethnic group. But after you got maturated with that, you know, they're just another person. How are you, pal? You know what I mean?
1: Right.
10: It was that kind of thing. How are you? You know, Patty, so this is war on immigration. We're not going to win this either. To spend this kind of money to put people in El Salvador and put them in the CEO group with the God knows what they're making with their private prisons. This contractor that screwed up the pool. We don't have anything about it.
1: Oh,
10: of this
1: my
10: stuff.
1: God. Don't even get me started on this guy.
10: No,
1: it's insane.
10: Yeah, did you see that guy? I mean, he didn't know what the hell he was doing. He had no idea what he was doing.
1: I mean, he looks like he's out of some satire version of, like, who's going to be the fat version of reality.
0: Mm-hmm.
1: Yeah, like something from a Dick Tracy movie, like with remember the one with Warren Beatty?
10: Yes.
1: But he
10: pocketed the $16 million, though. He had no problem pocketing the $16
1: million.
10: Yeah. And I mean, come on! This administration is so lawless and so insane that
0: because it's all in search of a headline. It's all marketing.
1: Yep.
0: You know, immigration is an easy thing to rail against, but then when you try to get into solutions, things really quickly get complicated. And mm-hmm. we almost had a bipartisan immigration reform back during the Biden administration,
1: yep.
0: Republicans and Democrats coming together. But it was election season, and
1: it wouldn't
0: now
1: make
0: President
1: for good headlines.
0: Trump said,
1: yeah.
0: "Don't you dare." And it died.
1: Yeah.
0: Something like 50% of farm workers today in the United States are undocumented immigrants.
1: Mm-hmm.
0: Without them, American agriculture falls apart.
1: Which I'm curious to see.
0: Currently falling apart. You have farmers who are, you know, some are conservative, some are liberal, doesn't matter. But they know their land, they know their needs, and they're saying, I do not mm-hmm. have the people, I do not have the labor to harvest my crops or plant my crops, depending where they are in the growing season.
1: Yep. You're right. It's 40 to 47% of hired ag workers in the United States are undocumented. Foreign-born individuals make up 73% of mm-hmm. ag. So it doesn't even matter because they're rounding up people based on how they look and how they sound. 73% of them are vulnerable to being caught up in the a raid by ICE agents
0: yep.
1: because they're wildly negligent. Go ahead.
10: And our healthcare system depends gravely on it. When you've got the old people and people that they visited and so on and so forth, these people are vital to our healthcare system.
1: Yep.
10: And the other thing is, I collect Social Security, and there's about $3 trillion in Social Security. And a trillion of that dollars are for immigrants that will never collect it, Patty. They'll never collect any of that money.
1: No, they'll never collect it.
10: But this war, they're never going to win this war because this war is in. People are going to find food, shelter, and clothing one way or the other. One way or the other.
1: Yep.
10: Anyway, you guys
1: Thanks.
10: Have a great night.
1: Thanks
10: for taking my call. Okay, thank you, Jim.
1: What were you going to say? I thought you were going to say something else. Yeah, no. I was just trying to look at more information about farm workers and ICE raids and things like that because there's a lot of farmers and construction sites where there was one guy with a cement pouring company in Texas who was like, I got nobody to do the work. Work because they're afraid to come to work, and he voted for Trump all three times, and he's crying and like cry harder. And I shouldn't.
0: They told you what they were planning to do,
1: correct?
0: And because of
2: and you were like, great,
0: issues.
2: Yeah, do it. It won't affect me.
0: Jersey
2: oh, whoops!
0: Issues.
2: Now it's affecting
0: yeah.
2: me.
1: Yep. Here's Steve from Displays. What's on your mind, my friend?
8: Hey, I'm sucking on my big cold glass of Crystal Light to stay hydrated.
1: Nice.
8: And I followed the instructions. And I want to say a couple of things to Mr. May out there in McHenry.
0: Yes, sir.
8: It's kind of funny because I'll be 73 here, and when I was a kid, late 60s, you know, McHenry was this exotic place out in the middle of the boondocks.
0: Exotic.
8: It was funny because it's like there was a family that moved from there here, and I was going to grammar school, one of the sons, out in McHenry, way back in McHenry, and it was like, there's this exotic place called McHenry.
1: I know.
8: They're these weird things. They're farmers. There's cows out there.
1: There's a railroad museum, man.
2: It still is. It's very bucolic and quite rural still.
1: Yeah.
8: It still
1: it's beautiful.
8: Is. It still is, actually, unfortunately. You know, and I
1: what
8: love,
1: do you mean, unfortunately?
8: It's great that it's still bucolic and rural.
1: Yeah.
8: Still
1: yes.
8: rural.
1: Yeah.
8: Yeah, that kind of thing. I mean, it's disappearing, unfortunately. It's kind of mm-hmm. shrinking, that part of it, but
0: Well, it is and it isn't. So, you know, I will first give a lot of credit where it's due to the McHenry County Conservation District. That's our counties. And, you know, we interact a lot with the state level sort of natural resources of maintaining and preserving some great grasslands and lakes and streams and all that. And we do get a surprising amount of tourists from outside of McHenry County just coming to, yeah, again, this Shangri-La, this bucolic pastoral McHenry County. We're part of Chicagoland, but we are also, you know, our own thing. And I love that. So thank you for the compliments.
1: Thank you, Steve. I've got to run to the break and the news,
8: okay.
1: My friend.
8: Take care.
1: Thank you, Steve. We are in studio with Councilwoman Natalie Ziemba in studio with us talking about the work that she does. Where can folks find, like, follow your work? Social media, your website? What do you got?
2: I'm everywhere. So, yeah, follow me on a great place to find me, honestly, is LinkedIn. Okay. I leverage it. I use it a lot in both my professional and my local political life. I do a lot of my advocacy work there as well. It's all one and the same to me. So it's hard to separate one from the other oftentimes. But I do a lot of posting and engagement there. I have a very large and accessible network there on LinkedIn. But I'm on Facebook. Easy to find me, Instagram.
1: Excellent.
2: Yeah.
1: I have to get my LinkedIn game going. I'm not,
2: it's a powerful tool when used right.
1: All right. I have to get some advice from you.
0: Or a terrible tool when used wrong.
1: And Austin May, candidate for McHenry County Board, District 5. Where can folks find out more about your campaign and the work you do?
0: So my campaign website is abetterwaymc.com. I'm also on Facebook and Instagram. And then, you know, the other ones too. Twitter, Instagram, TikTok. Excellent. Blue sky.
1: Excellent. Fantastic. Let's take a break here and continue our conversation on WCPT, KKNW, and all our platforms. Thank you for being here.
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9: And good sunny warm Tuesday to you. Benny Mathers here for a look at your alternative talk AM 1150 traffic update for Around the Sound. Well, over on I-5 northbound near the on-ramp from Swift Avenue and Milepost 161, a recent crash partially blocked the ramp. It's responsive and State Patrol have been dispatched to take care of that crash. Also on I-5 northbound near the off-ramp to Northeast 65th, that earlier collision still partially blocking that area, and there is some slowing in that area. So please bring your patients along with you still in that area. Stay tuned. Coming up next, time for the news and weather. It's hour number two of Driving at Home with Patty Vasquez.
11: 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I'm Chris Caraggio.
12: Vice President J.D. Vance is back from Switzerland following initial high-level talks with Iran. He told reporters the talks set a good foundation for future discussions, but NBC's Matt Bradley reports one issue may get in the way.
13: It looks as though the situation in Lebanon could be a deal breaker. Israelis have said repeatedly that they are not going to be withdrawing their troops, and it looks as though the fighting is continuing with Hezbollah still trying to shoot at Israeli soldiers as recently as this weekend and earlier in the week.
12: Meantime, President Trump says Iran has fully and completely agreed to nuclear inspections. In a post on Truth Social, he said, if it didn't agree to have inspectors in their country, there wouldn't be further negotiations. Iran has pushed back and said there are no plans for inspectors to be at enrichment sites, while Trump called those claims false statements. Key primary races are taking place in several states. Much of the national attention is focused on New York, where some Democratic socialists are on the ballot in what many see as a possible look at the political direction of the party. The candidates for U.S. House in New York are backed by Democrat socialist Mayor Zoran Mamdani and are focused on issues that include Israel, police reform, and inequality. Millions across the central and southern U.S. this week are facing the threat of potential floods. A level 2 out of 4 flash flood risk is in place across Kansas, Oklahoma, and northern Texas today as thunderstorms and heavy rain are set to hit the region. The threat will expand into parts of Arkansas and Mississippi as the week moves on. President Trump is insisting that vandals were to blame for the algae-plagued state of the newly renovated National Mall reflecting pool. According to Trump, the vandals cut a 350-foot slit in the pool, and when asked for evidence, he said, at the right time, you'll see it, before adding, you'll see it in court. I'm Chris Caraggio, NBC News Radio. There is growing opposition to Kanye West's concert in San Antonio on July 4th, but experts say that banning the controversial rapper brings up free speech rights.
14: There's a major First Amendment principle that the government cannot discriminate against somebody because of their viewpoint.
12: Attorney Clay Calvert at the American Enterprise Institute says the Alamo Dome is a public forum. If this concert was at a private venue, then the owners could cancel the show at their discretion because he says the First Amendment right would not be triggered. We just recently arrived here in summertime, with Sunday being the first official day of the season. So most of us are planning outings, wearing shorts, having barbecues. But for retailers, now it's the holiday season. Bree Tennis with more.
15: That's because the traditional retail calendar keeps merchants buying and planning 3 to 6 months in advance. They analyze trends and hope they pick the correct hot item for the upcoming holiday season. The National Retail Federation says they hit the mark about 65% of the time and push the holiday creep early to get you to part with your cash. Last year, Starbucks released its pumpkin spice latte on August 26th, but no pressure. I'm Bree Tennis.
12: The NBA draft is here. Some of the brightest college stars in recent draft class history will hear their names called out today in Brooklyn. The attention shifted squarely to the picks after the Giannis Antetokounmpo domino fell late last night. The linchpin, keeping the previous draft order intact, was traded from the Bucks to the Heat in a blockbuster deal that landed Milwaukee 3 first-round picks. One of those first-round choices will be in tonight's draft when the Heat pick 13th, but the other picks won't be until 2030, 2031, and 2033. Washington has the overall top selection and faces a tough choice between Kansas guard Darren Peterson and BYU forward A.J. DiBanza. The Jazz, Grizzlies, Bulls, and Clippers round out the top 5 selections. I'm Chris Caraggio, NBC News Radio.
9: And let's go ahead and take a look now at your alternative talk weather outlook for Tuesday. Another sunny and warm day again today. High temperatures in the upper 80s to low 90s in selected areas. The record is around 92. Maybe we'll hit it. Maybe we won't. We'll find out. We'll also have a little bit of wind out of the north at northwest at 5 to 10 miles per hour. And partly cloudy skies for the overnights. Low temperatures down to about 60. For Wednesday, partly cloudy skies with sun breaks. High temperatures a little cooler around 82 with a few more clouds arriving later on in the afternoon. Wednesday afternoon, low temperatures around 56. For Thursday, a dry day with rain arriving later. And those high temperatures, much, much cooler. Only around 70. Rain and wind picking up for Friday. Highs around 65.
16: Hey there, it's Kristen Rao Finkbeiner. 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It's here on Mondays at 5 a.m. We tackle the top topics facing our nation with experts from across the country that bring news to you in Washington State to talk about how your voice matters, how you can best be heard, and how you can make a difference. 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

0: Thank you so much for joining us as we continue our drive home here on the second hour of WCPT's Driving Home with me, Patty Vasquez. Joining me in studio, Councilwoman for Woodstock, Illinois, Natalie Ziemba, and candidate for McHenry County Board. We have in studio with us Austin May, and having a great conversation about local politics, a lot of issues that affect all of us nationally as well.
1: Drive goes fast when you're having fun.
0: I mean, and coming up in a little bit, they're only here with, I hope it's okay that it was an hour and a half that we have pre-recorded. And here's why it has to run today. So I pre-recorded an interview with an attorney named Andy Hale, and he is working on a case. This guy last year, I think it's Charles Weger, died a year ago today. So if I hadn't had that in my notes, I would be like, oh, we can air this later. It's a really fascinating story. If folks remember, this is from 1960, Star of Rock murder of three women, and they didn't have any leads for months. And then all of a sudden in the fall, I think it's September, there's all of these elements to the story that are wild, but they lock into this dishwasher at the Star of Rock Resort. He's 20 years old, young man with kids, and he and they basically force a confession. Now, there's no physical evidence. There was nothing ever, and there was not even a warrant or there was no judge that signed off on arresting him. It was a justice of the peace at a grocery store, and so it was all based on that. They put him through lie detector test after lie detector test. He passed, and then finally, well, you know what? Let's do our own. And that was the one he fails. And that's it. That's all. And there has been, since then, DNA evidence of other people at the crime scene.
2: So convicted based on just that. And
0: just
2: served
0: just
2: time
0: confession.
2: In prison.
0: And he retracted the confession, once he got a lawyer, because they told him if he confessed, maybe he wouldn't go to the electric chair.
2: Yeah.
0: If he confessed.
1: And that's why due process is so important.
0: Yeah. So this is before Miranda rights.
1: An individual
0: rights.
1: Cannot yeah. fight an institution.
0: Yeah. And so they're appealing to Governor Pritzker. He died a year ago. Charles Weger died last year. And so they're appealing to Governor Pritzker to exonerate him. And so I don't know. I don't know if a state wants to admit that that there are mistakes that are made.
2: Wow. So this is a pre-recorded conversation with an attorney about this case.
0: Who's taking on this case.
2: Okay.
0: Yeah, and he's fighting for that individual's family. I really did not know much about this. So he has his own podcast, The Star of Rock Murders, and he's in a documentary about the story on HBO as well. I found it absolutely fascinating. So that's why I apologize that we don't have the full.
1: No, this is important.
0: It's interesting. And I told him after the interview my personal experience because, we mentioned that it's a true crime podcast. Because my brother's story is so complicated. My brother was murdered by John Gacy, and it's not my story to talk about him, his life, because I didn't grow up with him. I was 4 years old when he disappeared, and so I've been in a documentary to tell the point of view of my dad desperately trying to, because my dad would take me to police stations and try to melt the cops' hearts by saying I was a lost little girl, which I didn't realize till later was they weren't listening to a dad desperately looking for a teenage boy in the 1970s. So if he could soften them up by saying this little girl was missing her parents, he could kind of. I mean, at first, when I was younger, I'm like, what? I was a puppet for my dad. And then I realized, he was desperate to find his son. And I don't blame him. So I have never been involved in true crime podcasts. I remember one time I was walking through an event and someone who knew about my brother goes, hey, have you ever heard that podcast, My Favorite Murder? And I stopped and I go, I can tell you what's my least favorite, because I know what these podcasts that my brother's death. There's a comic in Chicago who has a joke about how she falls asleep to podcasts about serial killers. And she says that she finds them very soothing as long as the victims are all young white men. And she says she calls it white noise. Mm. And I was in the room, and it's funny because I'd seen it online. I was like, huh? And then I was in there, and it's just, I, as a comic, I don't edit anybody. I don't tell them what they can or can't say. I can just tell you that my reaction is to go, that's unfortunate.
2: Yeah.
0: I guess we'll never be working together.
1: Good comedy punches up, not down.
0: Well, but it's so in the, in our consciousness, it's so crazy and it's so just the horrors of it. And then they've been, fictionalized in different ways. So at any rate, I told Andy Hale that for me, I want to tell this story because the people who are wrongfully convicted these are stories that are absolutely heartbreaking. And the number of the number of people who are executed or on death row, they think that there's a mistake rate of anywhere between 3% and 11%. Which is why I'm against the death penalty. People can swing the, bat about, well, what about your brother's murderer? It didn't change our lives. It didn't make our lives better to have Gacy dead.
2: Mm-hmm.
0: It didn't do anything. You know, and I don't speak for my sisters. I don't speak for other families. If that brought them peace, and if that's what you're going for, then that's everybody has their own story. At any rate, that's why we have this. But to that, talking about like local representation, like having, you know, being reflected, people need to tell their stories, though. While it's taken me a long time, like where we're coming from, like what we want people to reflect in positions of power is important, right, to show up.
2: Absolutely. And I think people in general want to be heard. And when they show up to a local school board meeting, a council meeting, a county board meeting, and they take the microphone at that podium, in that moment, those few minutes that they have in front of us, as their elected body of officials, they feel heard. And sometimes that's really it. They don't need us to take action on anything. They're not there to yell at us or oppose something. They have an issue that they want to discuss, right, or they have, and they just need to air it in public and have officials, right, like us, hear them. And that's it. And then they walk out and they feel a lot better because they've been heard by somebody, and I'm using air quotes, and I know that's not great on the radio, but in an official, quote unquote, official capacity, right? Yeah. That they're being heard by somebody.
0: They're on the record.
1: It's real.
0: They're
1: on the record. It's on the record. There you go. That's it.
0: It's on the record. So Austin May is running for the 5th District McHenry County Board seat. Now, this is in the general election.
1: November 3rd.
0: November 3rd.
1: Early voting starts at the 24th of September.
0: Oh, my God.
1: Basically, I mean, tomorrow.
2: There is no excuse. You have to get out there and vote. Yeah. There is just no excuse.
0: None whatsoever. What other races are you watching in McHenry County in addition to your own? And what are you watching? Well, let me ask you first.
1: Oh, the race for the World Cup.
0: Do you have any favorites? I mean, I'm glad.
1: Cape Verde.
2: They played yesterday.
0: Is this the one with the 40-year?
1: This is their first time in the World Cup to, you know, qualify. So, you know, just that Cinderella story for its own sake is
0: Are they the ones
1: special.
0: That kept Spain from winning their game? Was that with a 40-year-old goalie? I'm losing track of which ones. That might be a different one. Is that the one? Paul, the door's going to pop open. Paul, if you're standing outside the door, I want to make any corrections. Paul's one of the co-hosts.
1: Yes. That was the Cape Verde Spain game.
0: So Paul is one of the hosts of the Sports Cubicle here on WCPT, 9 p.m. on Sundays. And he's following all the games. I've gone to the Three Counties pub, nice little Irish pub down the street, and watched some of the. Are you watching any of the games like in pubs or with friends at home?
1: Yeah, I watched yesterday's Iran versus Belgium game and then the U.S. Australia game.
0: Mm-hmm. Oh, nice.
1: Yeah.
2: U.S. Australia was won Friday.
1: Friday, I think Yeah.
2: 2-0.
0: It was fun. 2-0. I was sad that Scotland lost. I really wanted to see them. You know,
2: It was hard.
0: Yeah. I mean, I wanted.
1: As long as we could keep the fans.
0: Yeah, can we keep
1: them? They just need to keep going city to city.
0: There's great videos coming out of Scotland, too, from the women saying, you can't keep them.
2: So we have somebody exciting running for Regional Office of Education. And it's so exciting because a role like that you wouldn't think would be political because it really shouldn't be. But finally, we have somebody who I would put in more of the Democratic, a little bit more progressive camp. She is extremely experienced, and it's exciting just to see people entering local races. People in every single district in the county board. So there's 9 districts. We are running somebody
1: for all of them.
2: A candidate.
1: And so the woman you were talking about, that is Bridget Belcastro, was Illinois Principal of the Year a few years ago. And you know, now she's taking the next step and trying to help countywide schools as a district superintendent.
2: Yeah, the ROE.
1: Regional superintendent.
2: Yeah, regional superintendent. Up in our area.
0: And is it just head-to-head? Is it just the two?
2: There's a strong incumbent, so I'm not going to... It's a battle, but I think she is so strong and has such... She's grounded in experience, so I'm so excited and captivated right now by watching her enter this. It's really exciting. We have an amazing, it's not just McHenry County, but it's in the state legislature, running against Craig Wilcox for state Senate in our area. So
0: who's a candidate?
2: Karen Battaglia. She is a nurse. She is amazing. Talk about experience. She's out there doing the work, hitting the ground, knocking on doors, showing up at parades, shaking hands, waving to people. Again, very accessible, really approachable. And she's been in it for a while. She knew she was going to run for this position, and it's time to unseat Craig Wilcox.
0: Well, I definitely want to talk to Karen Battaglia.
1: Yes,
2: talk to Karen. She's amazing.
0: Yeah, we need more nurses or people with healthcare experience to run for office for sure, with people who know science. Speaking of science, before we go to the break, Albert wanted to join the conversation about the reflecting pool. Hey, Albert, what's on your mind, my friend?
3: Hey, listen, this about the reflecting pool. It is like so funny because try to
0: clean a pool.
3: Your bath. Oh, I'm sorry. No. Your bathroom. You know, and the next day you take a shower. What happens? It bubbles up. The paint doesn't stick.
0: Well, yeah. I mean, painting a bottom of a pool in and of itself comes with a lot of challenges, and no, not understanding.
3: I'm a CPO. Which I'm certified to do both. Okay, I'm an engineer. Building engineer. Basically, that what it means is, you know, I take care of 200 units of an apartment complex. Okay. So this about it, you know, because we were talking about our own pool, painting it. It would have taken a minimum 14 days, 2 weeks, for the paint to dry.
0: Right.
3: All that paint that they're trying to blame it on the people peeling the paint. The paint was peeling because they put hydrogen peroxide on the pool.
0: Yep.
3: Mm-hmm. Yeah. Besides that, you know, they don't have. You know, that pool is going to heat up to freaking 90 degrees, you know, in the thing. They need a cooling system so the water temperature will stay in the 50s. So in other words, the pool never gets algae.
0: Well, the other thing is that the color they're using, because it was previously gray, and they wanted to look like, you know, I guess they thought like the St. Patrick's Day parade joke, if they could dye it green, St. Patrick's Day, why can't they dye it blue? I mean, they may as well dye the water blue, yes, rather than trying to paint the bottom blue. Mm-hmm. But blue holds on to heat more than the previous color. So, and it's hot in D.C.
1: Yeah.
0: So you're going to have...
1: Newsflash, it is hot in D.C. Yes. A former swamp, now capital.
0: Yes.
1: Very hot.
0: Thank you so much for calling, Albert. We appreciate it. We got to take a break here. We're in studio with our guest, Councilwoman Natalie Ziemba, who does great work in Woodstock, Illinois. And you can find her work. You can find her on LinkedIn, yep, where she prominently shares information about the advocacy work that she does. We also have in studio with us candidate for the 5th District McHenry County Board seat,
1: hey,
0: Austin May. We all do better. MC dot
1: a better way.
0: A better way.
1: A better way. MC.
0: I should really write this.
1: A better way. MC.
0: I really had too much confidence in thinking I remember that.
1: No,
0: a better way.
1: MC. And we all do a better way.
0: We all do better. A better way. MC.
1: .com.
0: Let's take a break here and continue our conversation with our guests on WCPT 820 Heartland Signal. And we have a first time caller coming up after the break. I'm really super, super excited. More after this. We were just talking about how we need first time callers.
2: Yes.
0: I feel like I should give something away for this.
1: Yes.
0: I don't know if I have anything. More after this on WCPT,
1: KKW,
0: and KTNF AM 950 Minneapolis, St. Paul. And Seattle.
4: 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I am 13 years old. 6 years ago, I was injured in a car accident that left me paralyzed from the waist down. 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
0: We are driving at home and riding sidecar. I feel bad. I had to squeeze them into one seat. Riding sidecar, my guest co-host for the show today, candidate for McHenry County Board, 5th District, Austin May, is in studio with us. You can go to his website, abetterwaymc.com, to learn more about the work that he does. Also joining me in studio is Councilwoman Natalie Ziemba for Woodstock, Illinois. And you can find her work on LinkedIn. And now I'm curious, because you're like the first person I've ever heard like get very pumped up about their LinkedIn account. And
2: yeah.
0: It's like my bastard child of all my accounts. Like it goes, I think it goes kind of Facebook, Instagram. Mm-hmm. So folks, go to the Patty Vasquez Show page, Instagram and Facebook. I'm very excited because we have, I feel like it's a celebrity. And I don't want them to be nervous that I'm saying that I'm first time caller.
2: I love it.
0: Mary Pat is calling from Chicago. Mary Pat, you're on the air with Councilwoman Natalie Ziemba and candidate Austin May. What's on your mind, my friend?
11: Well, hello. Thank you for taking my call. I'm constantly concerned about the SAVE Act that keeps on getting thrown around in Washington. And I heard something briefly over the weekend that Trump was saying nothing should get done until the SAVE Act is passed or something. And I just wanted to know what your take on it was, what the latest is. Do I really have to go, you know, pay for and get a passport so I can vote in the midterms?
0: Well, I mean,
11: I changed my name when I got married 45 years ago.
0: This is the thing.
1: Yeah.
0: Yeah, I mean, Trump is apparently, it looks as though the Trump, and even Senate Republicans, though, are pushing back on Trump's urgency to get this done. Mike Lee from Utah says that they have hard work to do to save the SAVE Act and to pass it. But it sounds as though in the last, just during the day today, that the division between Republicans amongst themselves is continuing to grow. And I hope not. I mean, this is one of the things that we were trying to stress urgently before the election. And since then, about the SAVE Act, is that this disenfranchises people of color disproportionately. And now, with the way they want to do this, that your name has to match your identification and your birth certificate, basically eliminates women who have gotten married from access to the vote.
1: And that's about 2/3 of American women have changed their name upon marriage. So the Federalist Society is a hard right think tank and organization. And back in the old days, the first Trump administration, they did this large-scale analysis of voter fraud. And so voter fraud is different from election fraud. Voter fraud is where, you know, you or a neighbor or a single person incorrectly and purposely fill out a ballot. Election fraud is where a campaign is doing this and an organization is doing this at the large scale. So the Heritage Foundation, again, very, very conservative. They found a total of 1,200 cases of voter fraud since 1980. 1,200.
0: Out of how many millions
1: exactly.
0: of ballots?
1: For Illinois, 62 counts of voter fraud since 1980. This is a solution in search of a problem, mm-hmm. or more accurately, a solution to a different problem.
0: Yep.
1: That being people that don't vote for Republicans.
0: Yeah, yeah. I don't know what to say, Mary Pat, as far as, like, you know, what can be done. I mean, obviously, I would. Who's your, let's see, where are you? You're out of Chicago. Who is your congressman? Do you happen to know?
11: Chewy Garcia.
0: Sorry.
2: Well, a sitting duck.
0: So I don't know what, I mean, they should be giving updates on what's happening. I mean, ultimately, this is also in the Senate. Go ahead.
1: I would recommend, you know, better safe than sorry, and it's shameful that we have to do this, but I would recommend getting a real ID, getting a passport. Yes, this costs money. It's not free. It takes time, but
0: to protect yourself.
1: Ensuring, yes, mm-hmm. that you can protect yourself, that you have a shield and then can vote in this election. It sucks, but this is where we are at. We're at.
0: And Mary Pat,
12: go
0: ahead.
12: I already have a real ID.
1: Good.
12: So
1: good.
12: I'm just concerned that I'll spend all that money to get a passport and it won't come in time.
1: A real ID is sufficient. Under the SAVE Act, they want something like a real ID or a passport or other very strong forms of identification. But a real ID is sufficient.
0: Excellent.
12: Fantastic. Oh, that's good news, at least.
1: Yes.
0: Mm-hmm. I appreciate that. Thank you for letting us know, Austin. And thank you, Mary Pat, for asking. And I'll work on getting some guests on the air, too, that can give us more guidance as the story continues to develop in this battle in the Senate between Trump and his own party, which is interesting.
2: Thanks for calling in.
0: Yeah, thank you for calling in. Don't let it be the last time, Mary Pat.
12: Well, and just try to get Patty Garcia on, because I know she's running for Chewy Garcia's seat. I'd love to know what she's about.
0: Yeah, I will. We'll have those conversations. So you want her on the show? I can do that.
12: That would be a great idea.
0: You know what I would like to do? I would like to just turn it over to the listeners to ask questions and take myself out of the equation. I'll just line up a bunch of callers.
2: Yeah.
1: On the radio.
0: Yeah. All right. Let's I'll set it up. All right. Thank you, Mary Pat.
12: Fantastic.
0: Thank you for the inspiration.
12: All right. Thank you. Okay.
0: Bye-bye. We have another caller calling in about the SAVE Act. Dan is calling from Indiana. Dan, you're on with Austin May and Councilwoman Natalie Ziamba. What's on your mind?
13: Hello. Thank you for taking my call. I'm calling on the same vein what you're talking about with the SAVE Act and what have you. I live in Indiana, and my wife and I have voted every election in 50 years.
1: Wonderful.
13: And what I'm worried about is that I'm going to have to call 911 when my wife and I go to vote for this next election. I will get a police report one way or another if she's denied the vote.
0: Oh, boy. I see what you're saying. You're going to stand up for your wife. Mm-hmm. I hear you.
13: Yes. Well, yes. And we'll see where that goes from there.
0: Yeah. So, we'll stay on this story, and I'll try to get some more experts on to talk about this. Thank you so much for calling in, my friend.
13: Thank you
0: for your passion. And thank you to Austin May. Go to his website, abetterwaymc.com, and Natalie Ziamba. You can find Councilwoman Ziamba on LinkedIn. I had to run. I forgot about how we were squished on time, Lady B. Sorry, I'm late. Love you all. You're going to have an interview right now with Andy Hale regarding the Star of Rock murders, which was a fascinating conversation.
1: Let's listen in.
0: Thank you.
14: NBC News Radio. I'm Chris Caraccio. President Trump is once again warning Iran against obtaining a nuclear weapon as negotiations continue between the two countries. Arriving in Pennsylvania this afternoon, he told reporters, "You want to see trouble? Let them have a nuclear weapon."
15: We're doing very well with Iran. They've been decimated, and we're making a deal with them, and we'll see how that all goes.
14: Earlier today, in a Truth Social post, Trump said Iran has fully and completely agreed to nuclear inspections. However, Iran has pushed back and said there are no plans for inspectors to be in enrichment sites, while Trump called those claims false statements. He also said he's agreed to allow the Strait of Hormuz to remain open, but said he could reinstate the blockade if needed. Key primary races are taking place in several states today. Much of the national attention is focused on New York, where some Democratic socialists are on the ballot in what many see as a possible look at the political direction of the party. I'm Chris Caraccio, NBC News Radio.
16: A better life with Dr. Sanjay Gupta.
17: I'm feeling lucky to have my college-age kids home with me for a few weeks this summer. And one of the things I know we're going to be talking about, AI. I've started to use it more often at the hospital to get fresh takes on patient problems that I'm trying to solve. And for my girls, well, I know that they are navigating college now with these new powerful tools. Something, frankly, that you and I couldn't have even imagined when we were in school. But while it may be tempting to outsource your studying and your work to these large language models, I beg you not to. And that's because AI chatbots tend to reproduce what researchers call weird viewpoints. That's an acronym: Western, Educated, Industrialized, Rich, and Democratic. Look, AI isn't going away, and admittedly, it can be a really powerful tool, but you don't want it doing your thinking for you. I'm Dr. Sanjay Gupta, helping you live a better life.
18: And let's go ahead and take a look now at your alternative talk weather outlook for Tuesday. Another sunny and warm day again today. High temperatures in the upper 80s to low 90s in selected areas. The record is around 92. Maybe we'll hit it. Maybe we won't. We'll find out. We'll also have a little bit of wind out of the north at northwest at 5 to 10 miles per hour. And partly cloudy skies for the overnights. Low temperatures down to about 60. For Wednesday, partly cloudy skies with sunbreaks. High temperatures a little cooler, around 82, with a few more clouds arriving later on in the afternoon. Wednesday afternoon, low temperatures around 56. For Thursday, a dry day with rain arriving later. And those high temperatures, much, much cooler, only around 70. Rain and wind picking up for Friday, highs around 65.
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0: Thank you so much for joining us. We continue our drive home. Of course, I'm your host, Patty Vasquez, and hello to all of our friends who are tuning in all parts of the country and the world. 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This is fascinating. And I'm really excited to introduce our next guest. And the timing is, I just looked at my notes and asked our guest, it's a year ago, 1 year ago today, June 22nd, 2025. Chester Wigger died in a rented room in Kansas City. He was 86. And to the state of Illinois, he died exactly what he'd been since 1961, a convicted killer. But here's the thing. Wigger spent nearly 60 years behind bars, among the longest of anyone in Illinois history, for the bludgeoning of three suburban Chicago women at Starved Rock in 1960. The whole case rested on a confession he gave after a marathon interrogation, threatened with the electric chair, and then took back days later. No physical evidence put him at that cave. Decades later, DNA from that scene finally got tested, and it wasn't his. He went to his grave still fighting, and today, his lawyer is still fighting for him. Andy Hale is a civil rights attorney, nearly 40 years in the courtroom, and he doesn't just think Chester Wigger was wrongfully convicted. He thinks he was framed, and he's now asking Governor Pritzker for a posthumous pardon. Andy, what a wild ride. How are you doing today, my friend?
21: Wow.

0: 3 hours down to Pinckneyville to meet a man you'd never heard of. After reading he'd been denied parole for the 20-something time,
1: yeah,
0: you'd spent years defending Chicago cops. So what made you look at Chester Uygur and decide this guy needs representation?
1: Well, let me just take one step back. I was representing another guy who had been denied parole. Cleve Heidelberg out of Peoria. I wound up getting his conviction vacated after 47 years. But before we did, Cleve Heidelberg was up for parole. And if you want parole, your best chance is to express remorse for your crime. Express remorse for the crime. My client, Cleve Heidelberg, would never do that because he said, Andy, I didn't commit the crime. So Cleve Heidelberg's denied parole that day. The next day in the paper, there's a front page Chicago Tribune article, Starved Rock Killer denied parole again, refuses to express remorse. Something inside of me, oh my God, it sounded like my client Cleve Heidelberg's twin brother. I'm like, I got to reach out to this guy to hear more. And the thing is, in that newspaper article, it quoted the last known alive juror, Nancy Porter, 96, said she always regretted her guilty verdict. Something about this resonated with me. And I'm like, I got to hear more. And then when I heard more, I heard it's a confession-only case. There's nothing tying Chester Uygur to the case. So that made me want to keep going. And then as I kept going over the last 10 years, the twists and turns and the things I've learned have been unbelievable.
0: Wow. And here's the thing. I can't believe there's a 96-year-old juror that regretted her choice. And we hear heartbreaking stories like this. And yet there's a sort of, presumption of, relying on authority, right? And so take us back to 1960. Three women from Riverside go for an afternoon hike and never come back. Who was Chester Uygur at that moment? And how does a 21-year-old dishwasher become the only suspect they ever looked at?
1: So these three women lived in Riverside, Illinois. And Riverside, was and is a really kind of upscale Chicago suburb. Their husbands, this is key, their husbands were all very prominent businessmen, very successful businessmen. So, for instance, Francis Murphy's husband was, Robert Murphy was the vice president and general counsel of BorgWarner. It was a huge job. So they go down to the lodge for a little women's kind of hiking trip, don't come back after lunch to go for a hike. They're found dead in a cave, beaten to a pulp, about 2 days later. Chester Uygur does not get arrested for 8 months. The case is unsolved for 8 months. Chester Uygur is a 21-year-old dirt poor dishwasher who worked at the Starved Rock Lodge, who they somehow set their sights on, targeted. And I believe, just chose him to be kind of the fall guy for these murders. And over the course of like 2 month period, they just put so much pressure on him. What they finally did? They finally arrested him and charged him with the murders. He hadn't even confessed yet. I mean, they arrested him based on nothing. And you know what? Normally a judge has to approve arrest warrants with probable cause. Probable cause meaning a reasonable factual basis to charge somebody with the crime, okay? And normally a judge has to hear that and approve that. What did they do here? They didn't go to a judge. They went to a justice of the peace, the local grocer, and they said, you're going to sign these arrest warrants for Chester Uygur, and he signed them. There was no basis to arrest Chester Uygur. Once he's arrested, and it's real now, and you're handcuffed and you're in jail, and now they interrogate him for another 24 hours. He winds up confessing because he said, I thought it was saving my life.
0: Oh.
1: As soon as he got a public defender appointed a day later, he recanted it. But, this is 1960. This is before the landmark decision of Miranda, where you have to read somebody their Miranda rights. So that didn't exist back then. It's before the landmark Supreme Court case of Brady versus Maryland, where the state has to turn over exculpatory evidence. They didn't. So it was this perfect storm of things that happened. And most people don't know, and I don't expect them to know. Chester Uygur got arrested before he even confessed.
0: And you and you know, so in the interrogation room, they threaten him. And you mentioned that he said that he thought he was saving his life. How long, first of all, was he in the interrogation room? And really, how like?

0: they told him, like, if you do this, you'll be fine. Like, what were the, what was the offer?
1: This is a period. This has started like 2 months earlier. So it starts in September. He winds up confessing in mid-November.
0: Okay.
1: In September, they take him to Chester Uyghur, as of September, 8 months after the murders, has passed 6 polygraphs from the Illinois State Police. 6. The state's attorney decides, I want to give him a 7th polygraph. And you know what? I'm going to choose my own polygraph guy out of Chicago. Okay. So they take him to Chicago. He's there all day and night. They claim he failed. They take him back at 2 a.m. They don't take him to his house. They take him to the courthouse, continue to interrogate him. They can't break him. The month of October, they put 24/7 surveillance on him night and day. And they finally, since they can't break this kid, in mid-November, they arrest him, charge him with the murders, interrogate him probably for 12 hours, you know, threaten him. If you don't confess, you're going to get, what they told him was, you're going to ride the thunderbolt, which means you're going to get the electric chair. And this is a 21-year-old, dirt poor, unsophisticated dishwasher. And I mean, to think of the pressure, this, who had 2 young kids and a young wife, no resources. And, you know, he had cooperated with everybody every step of the way. There finally became a point where it was just too much. And in 1960, we didn't understand as a society that false confessions can be real. In 1960, I think it was looked at as, you obviously did it. Yeah. Even today, even though we know false confessions are real, I think there's some people who feel like, oh, well, I'd never confess to that. And you know what I always tell people is, have you heard of the case of Kevin Fox? Kevin Fox, like 10 years ago, was a college-educated kid, guy, young father living in Wilmington. He wakes up one morning, his 3-year-old daughter's gone. He's a suspect. They bring him to the police station. You know what he does? He confesses to killing her.
0: Oh, my.
1: And I remember at the time when I heard about this, I'm like, and he said, and then he wound up retracting it. And I remember at the time thinking, oh, there's no way. You would never confess to killing your daughter. There's no way. Well, you know what? Until you're in that situation where an interrogation can't end, won't end, you don't know what you're going to do. The movie poster behind me, Murder in the Park, we made a documentary about the false confession of Al Story Simon. There's a great scene in that film where he says, until you're put in that situation, you don't know. So young Chester Uyghur at the time made a decision, I'm just going to do the confession. And you think you're going to beat the case, but you know what? It's hard.
0: Just to get it over with, essentially.
1: Just to get it over with, yeah.
0: That's kind of where the brain goes.
1: Yeah, and I mean, think about being 21. You've been arrested, so it's real. You're handcuffed, you're in jail, and you're thinking, oh my God, like, what's going to happen here, you know? And it just won't end. And so that all happened when I started to investigate it. I realized the only evidence against Chester Uyghur was this coerced confession. There was nothing else. And over the course of the last 10 years, and I can't believe it's been 10 years, I have learned and uncovered so much powerful evidence that shows that he had nothing to do with this crime.
0: Wow. Unfreaking believable. I'm trying to wrap my mind around this.
1: There's so many times, and I have a podcast about this where I've talked about this. If you and I were writing a screenplay about this, there's so many things that happen that I think I would say to you, well, that we can't do that.
0: Right.
1: No one's going to buy that. Like, we can't make the arrest warrants be signed by the grocer. And you know, can I fast forward a minute and tell you something? Fast forward 60 years. Okay. Chester's been released on parole. He's in his mid 80s. He's in Ottawa, Illinois at Aldi grocery store with his nieces. Okay. A guy even older than Chester walks up, puts his hand on Chester's shoulder and says, Chester, I know you're innocent. You know who that was?
0: No.
1: A local grocer.
0: Really?
1: A justice of the peace, who's still alive.
0: What?
1: He recognized Chester 60 years later in the grocery store, came up to him, put his hand on his shoulder and said, Chester, I know you're innocent. Can you believe this? I mean, I couldn't make this up.
0: Well, this is the guy that signed the paperwork for local law enforcement.
1: Yeah.
0: Oh my God.
1: Yeah, they just told him to sign it. You know, he did it as he was told.
0: Wow.
1: So it's crazy. It's absolutely crazy. And this should be, Chester Uyghur should have been exonerated by now. It would be by far the longest wrongful conviction in U.S. history. It's a story more people should know. I've been trying to advocate in every which way I can to tell the story. HBO did a docuseries about it in 2020. I have a podcast about it. I've got social media. If I could climb to the tallest mountaintop, I would. It's such an injustice.
0: Let's take a break here. Again, we are talking to our guest, Andy Hale, a civil rights attorney who has spent the last decade fighting to clear the name of Chester Uyghur. And we want to find out what our listeners can do to help as well, because as you just said, you're trying to ring the alarm bell. So let's get people alarmed as well to ring that bell. We'll take a break here on WCPT 820 Heartland Signal, KKNW 1150 in Seattle, KTNF AM 950 Minneapolis, St. Paul. Of course, all of our friends tuning in digitally. 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
0: 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Of course, we're here in Chicago on WCPT 820 Heartland Signal. And if you go to heartlandsignal.com, you'll find all of our shows there. And I think you're going to want to go back and listen to this one again, because joining us is Andy Hale, a civil rights attorney who has spent the last decade fighting to clear the name of Chester Uyghur, the man Illinois called the Starved Rock Killer, for 65 years. Before the break, Andy walked us through how a 21-year-old dishwasher got convicted of a triple murder on a confession he took back almost immediately and not much else. So we do want to talk about how decades later, you mentioned during the break about the evidence and what we need to know more. So thank you so much again for the work that you're doing. So let's talk about, like, what part of the evidence? Is it DNA that you want to focus on, or what some of the elements that people don't know about?
1: Yeah, there's two parts. There's a forensic component, and then there's a what I'll call a witness component. Let's start with the forensic component. Mm-hmm. So whenever I now, as I've gotten older in life and I've been practicing law a long time, I have spent a lot of my time now trying to help people in prison who I think are innocent. I always start with forensics, all right? You know, because it's so hard to overturn these convictions on a he said, she said. There's such a resistance, I think, by state's attorney's office and judges to overturning the conviction. So I start with the forensics. So that's what happened here. There were hairs recovered on one of the victim's finger, Francis Murphy. Mm. That finger, by the way, you want to talk about weird, the tip of that finger, the autopsy said, was removed postmortem. Weird. All right, we can talk about that. We can talk about that in a minute. But these hairs got recovered, put under glass slides. The hairs were actually sent in 1960 to the Washington University School of Medicine. They were compared to Chester Uyghur's known head hair and the victim's known head hair, and the results came back as being dissimilar. Now, That's all I could do at the time forensically. But because it's pre-Brady, that didn't have to be shared with Chester Uyghur. It would have been nice to be able to use that at your trial.
0: Yeah.
1: That the hair found on the finger didn't match you. He didn't know about it. Well, fast forward 50 plus years, I get access to that hair. I send that hair to a lab in Virginia called Bode Technology, one of the top DNA labs in the country. It's a miracle. It's a miracle from that 1960 hair, they got a DNA result. And guess what? It's a male profile, not Chester Uyghur. The case should have ended at that point, in my opinion, because the hair on her finger, on the victim's finger, Bode also told me when they analyzed it, it's an antigen hair, which means it's in the growing phase. It has a root, and there's more than one. So it's consistent with it coming out during a struggle, yep. Right? It's on the victim's finger, mm-hmm. And it's got all these characteristics. Well, the state's attorney's office was not impressed. The Will County State's Attorney's Office opposed it. I didn't stop there. I then sent that hair and the DNA to a lab in Texas called Othram. Othram does genetic genealogy. They can take DNA, get a genetic sequence, and match it up to a person. And guess what? It's a miracle. They could take that sequence, they could trace that hair to one of three local brothers who lived near Starved Rock State Park in 1960, the Bray brothers. Case should have ended there. State's attorneys at Will County State's Attorney's Office again said, we don't care. So there's a forensic component. In my opinion, it's a DNA exoneration. The hair on the Francis Murphy's finger is not Chester Uyghur. It's a hair from one of the killers. That's part one. Part two is I've had two witnesses come forward and tell me similar stories that one of the husbands wanted his wife killed, enlisted the Chicago Mafia to do it. All three women had to be killed as part of this plot, and it was a murder for hire plot. That's part two. And I'm giving you the short version. Part three is I find in the file an interview. This is a real bombshell. Within days of the murders, a telephone operator, you know how back in the day, if you used a payphone, the operator would come on the line to say, hey, your time is up. You either got to put more money in the payphone or they're going to disconnect the call. She goes on the line. She hears two guys talking. One guy says, hey, you know, they sure had a big write-up on the murders in today's paper. You know, the kid still has bloody overalls in the trunk of the car, and he doesn't know what to do with them. He's afraid he's going to get caught. The other guy says, tell him to burn them, okay?
0: My God.
1: The interview with this telephone operator cracked the case. She describes in detail their accents, what they were talking about. She said the one guy sounded like he was in the car business. Well, you know what? They traced the call. The call was placed from a payphone at a bar in Aurora owned by a guy named Glenn Palmateer. The call is placed to his brother, William Palmateer, in Peru, which is right next to Starved Rock State Park. Mm-hmm. And guess what William does? He owns a car dealership. So clearly, these brothers are in on it. They know about the guy who's got bloody overalls in the trunk of a car. They interview the brothers 8 months after the murders, 6 months after the murders. They give them polygraphs, and they give the telephone operator polygraph. Guess who they claim failed?
0: The operator.
1: Yeah.
0: Wow.
1: What nonsense. What phony baloney.
0: Wow.
1: The operator failed? Are you kidding me? So then these brothers evaporate, as I like to say, and this is now September. The real people who are involved get pushed. It's made to go away, and now we got to come up with somebody else. So who are we looking at? The 21-year-old dirt poor dishwasher who worked at the Starved Rock Lodge, because the state's attorney created this phony excuse that, the twine found around the victim's wrists came from the kitchen at the lodge where he worked. It didn't. That wasn't true.
0: Oh, my God.
1: But yet they set their sights on this poor 21-year-old kid, and the rest is history. But that telephone operator cracked the case. And in fact, one of the witnesses who reached out to me, get this, one of the witnesses who reached out to me about how this went down said, became friends with this guy named Smokey Rona. Is that not a Hollywood screenplay
0: yeah,
1: name?
0: Really?
1: Smokey
0: wow.
1: Rona was this known hoodlum in the Starved Rock area. He became friends with this guy later in life. Smokey told him he was involved in the murders. It was a murder for hire by one of the husbands, and Smokey told him he had bloody clothes in the trunk of his car. That is before I was even aware of this telephone operator memo. My point is, so this was not public knowledge. This guy couldn't have made that up. It fit perfectly hand in glove. So that is the key evidence. And I've got even more, but it's overwhelming. It's overwhelming.
0: I know you mentioned you have a podcast and that there was a Netflix episode, like a documentary on this. First of all, HBO. Tell me, first of all, tell folks about your podcast so that they can also make sure that they're getting out. This is fascinating.
1: Yeah.
0: More people should know.
1: The Starve Rock Murders with Andy Hale. I've got dozens of episodes. I started this several years ago. And if you go to my andyhalepodcast.com, whenever I talk about a document, I post it. You can read it. I've been 100% transparent. So I have posted this 2-page interview with the telephone operator. You can go to andyhalepodcast.com, find this bombshell segment about the telephone operator. You can read her report right there. It's all there in black and white.
0: I'm really struggling with this. I mean, we know that this happens, but I don't think I personally have ever spoken to somebody who has been so involved in understanding and researching this and being, fighting this way. And so, you know, first of all, tell me about the victims' families and where they are in the situation.
1: Yeah. And so I also want to make this clear. I'm on a quest for justice for Chester Uyghur, but I'm also on a quest for justice for the three victims. Three women, Lillian Odine, Frances Murphy, and Mildred Lindquist, three best friends from Riverside, all attended the Riverside Presbyterian Church, were in the choir there. These women were like prominent in the community, in the garden club, friends of the library, all in their 50s. And so I feel like they deserve the truth as well. And so they were the three victims in this, and it's justice for everybody involved.
0: It really is. So this is what I want to know. What can we do? You know, with people hearing this story, and I think a lot of people, one, can learn more by finding your podcast, as well as, you know, I mean, you said that you're appealing to Governor Pritzker to exonerate Chester Uyghur.
1: Yeah. Here's what people can do. This is, I think, the most important thing. The reason I started the podcast was to reach people. I started the podcast and I started, believe it or not, at my age, I started TikTok. Andy Hale is on TikTok talking about the Starve Rock murders. I think my daughter and my son were probably like, what, dad's on TikTok? What's going on? The world's upside down. But I did it to reach people, and I have gotten some tips. So my plea to people out there is, if you know anybody out there, either who... And I'm talking about people that are older, your mom, your grandmother, your grandfather, that grew up around the Starve Rock area. Ask them, did you hear anything about it? Did you hear anything about the murders? Did you know anything about the, you know, how it went down? Same thing in Chicago. Did you hear anything about it from Riverside? Did you hear anything about these women, the families? I've already gotten some tips from people that have been very powerful that align exactly with what I'm saying. And I'm convinced there are more people out there, kind of like we were talking on the break. You've got a 91-year-old mom. I've got a 92-year-old mom. They're not listening to my podcast. They're not on TikTok. Okay. My mom still does get the Chicago Tribune. I will say that. But these people need to be reached face to face. A family member has to go talk to them and say, hey, I got a question, mom, or I got a question, dad. Do you remember the Starve Rock murders? Do you remember hearing anything about it? I am convinced there's people out there that know something. Even what they know, they might not think is significant, but it could be.
0: Wow. Folks, a man sat in a cell for 59 years on a confession he took back in 3 days, within 3 days, right?
1: Almost the next day. I think he confessed on a Thursday, and on Saturday he got appointed a public defender, and then he told him, I didn't do it.
0: Yeah. So with not one shred of physical proof, he died last June, still waiting for the state of Illinois to admit it. The least we can do is sign his name to the truth. So if you think Governor Pritzker should grant that pardon, his office takes calls. 90 seconds, folks. That's all it takes. And I want to leave you with the last word.
1: Absolutely.
0: Now.
1: Yeah. Yeah. Thank you. No, I get behind our petition. We're filing it today. Call the governor's office. I'll probably try to get some other things online. Anything you can do to show support. Greatly appreciated.
0: Yeah. and everyone find the Starved Rock Murders podcast. And you can, the whole cast case is episode by episode presented by Alan Hale. We thank you so much for the work that you're doing. And my microphone is yours. I'm invested not just in this story, but in our justice system truly serving justice. So thank
1: you. Amen. Thank you for shining a light on it with the time we spent. I really appreciate it.
0: Oh, anytime. Again, remind folks the website as well, your website?
1: AndyHalePodcast.com.
0: Excellent.
1: Go there and listen, look at the documents, take a deep dive. If you want to really dig and get in the weeds, I've got a lot of digging you can do.
0: Excellent. Thank you so much. And what a tremendous way to end our show tonight. Again, on this day, June 22nd, a year after Charles Wieger passed away. So thank you so much. Everyone have a great evening. We'll talk to you again tomorrow. Love you all.
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9: I'm Dr. Anthony Lizowitz, and this is Climate Connections. Climate change is causing more extremely hot days in many parts of the U.S., and a recent report highlights the danger that heat can pose to rural residents. Grace Wickerson is with the Federation of American Scientists. She says many rural residents work outside in the hot sun. And according to the analysis by her group and the nonprofit Headwaters Economics, people in rural areas are more likely to have chronic diseases or other pre-existing conditions,
10: as well as other risk factors like age that make them more vulnerable to the impacts of heat.
9: And it can be hard for rural residents to find relief. Most live far away from a cooling center, and their homes tend to be older and difficult to keep cool. On top of that, rural public health programs are often underfunded, and many rural hospitals have closed. As the climate warms, heat waves are growing more severe.
10: And they're also happening more frequently. So this is putting a lot of stress on people, infrastructure, and communities.
9: But according to the report, there are ways to minimize the risks. For example, implementing workplace protections, funding rural health programs, and retrofitting homes can help keep people safe from heat. Climate Connections is produced by the Yale Center for Environmental Communication. To learn more about climate change, visit climateconnections.org.
11: Happy Tuesday. It's Eric Ryder here with you on KKNW. We're approaching noon. Time for a quick look at our traffic. South on I-5, just south of North Gateway on down to downtown Seattle. Finding stop-and-go traffic at this hour. And northbound is looking pretty good, but we're finding slowing on 405 at this hour in the southbound direction. That's seeing some slowing just approaching sunset in Renton. Right now, temperatures right around 81 degrees here in the Puget Sound. Still expecting it to get up to about 84 a little later. Sunset tonight, 9:10 p.m. Stay tuned to KKNW. 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
13: NBC News Radio, I'm Chris Caraccio. Key primary races are taking place in several states today. Much of the national attention is focused on New York, where some Democratic socialists are on the ballot and what many see as a possible look at the political direction of the party. Voters are also hitting the polls in Maryland, Utah, and South Carolina. President Trump is once again warning Iran against obtaining a nuclear weapon as negotiations continue between the two countries. Speaking today in Pennsylvania, Trump also said that the oil is starting to flow from the Strait of Hormuz.
14: Yesterday we had 19 million barrels of oil come off, and that's the biggest in the history of the Strait, the Hormuz Strait.
13: Earlier today, in a Truth Social post, Trump said Iran has fully and completely agreed to nuclear inspections. However, Iran has pushed back and said there are no plans for inspectors to be at enrichment sites, while Trump called their claims false statements. He also said that if Iran didn't agree to have inspectors in their country, there wouldn't be further negotiations. Senator Rand Paul is issuing his first subpoena as head of the Senate Homeland Security Committee to Dr. Anthony Fauci. According to a social media post from the chairman, Fauci backed out of a voluntary agreement to testify in front of the panel this month, so now he's making Fauci's attendance mandatory. Paul has repeatedly accused the nation's former top infectious disease doctor of lying to Congress about the origins of the COVID-19 virus. Google is investing $75 million in film studio A24 to develop AI-powered filmmaking tools. The two sides have agreed to a deal that will have the studio work with Google's DeepMind unit. It'll give A24 access to AI research and infrastructure, while DeepMind's researchers will create new workflows with the studio. The deal doesn't include access to A24's content library. I'm Chris Caraggio, NBC News Radio.
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13: Alan Dershowitz, former defense attorney for the late sex criminal Jeffrey Epstein, will testify before the House Oversight Committee next month. Michael Kastner reports.
17: Dershowitz helped obtain a plea deal for Epstein in 2008. Epstein pleaded guilty to prostitution charges in Florida and got immunity for federal sex trafficking charges. Dershowitz is set to appear July 20th for an interview with a committee which is investigating Epstein's relationships and activities. I'm Michael Kastner.
13: Emerging advanced artificial intelligence has the ability to take hacking to the next level, and defending against it requires action now. That's according to a new assessment from the Five Eyes, the collective intelligence agencies of the U.S., the U.K., Canada, Australia, and New Zealand. The assessment, out yesterday, warns that new AI models will exceed industry expectations, fundamentally transforming cybersecurity. Hundreds of items from the personal collection of actress Anne Margaret are up for auction today. Tammy Trujillo has more.
18: And Margaret's career has spanned over six decades, and the auction includes many items from it, including stage-worn costumes, many designed by Bob Mackie, including gowns worn to the Academy Awards and Golden Globes, along with scripts from some of her most famous films like Bye Bye Birdie, Viva Las Vegas, and Carnal Knowledge. But it also includes several items from her off-screen life, including her custom 1985 Harley-Davidson Sportster Hugger motorcycle and several classic arcade games from the 70s and 80s. Julian's Auctions in Gardena says the award-winning actress, singer, and dancer decided the time was right to share personal treasures with fans and collectors.
13: A giant Microsoft data center in West Texas will be powered with natural gas under a 20-year deal with Chevron. Data center is projected to use as much power as 2 million homes, according to today's announcement. Chevron is working with GE and Caterpillar to provide the needed infrastructure by 2028. I'm Chris Caraggio, NBC News Radio.
11: Time now for a quick look at our KKNW weather outlook. Well, we do have a heat advisory in effect until tomorrow evening around 11 o'clock. And today, a mostly cloudy day, but a high near 85. Mostly clear tonight. We'll see a low around 62. A mostly cloudy Wednesday to start, but gradual clearing for sunshine in the afternoon and warming up to near 87 degrees. Mostly cloudy for Thursday and cooling off finally with a high near 71. And then looks like a cool and rainy weekend ahead.
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0: Hello and welcome. This is Story U Talk Radio, and I'm your host, Coach Debbie. I am delighted that you are here today to catch the live show. It's for you. We are going to be talking about five ways to predict you'll be a best-selling author. And you're not going to get these five ways somewhere else. You're only going to get them here because they're coming straight out of the principles that I teach people in my writing workshops. I'm Coach Debbie, and I am in the Seattle area. I do most of my workshops currently online for beginning writers and advanced writers, writing books, writing blogs, monetizing your blog, or redoing your brand, maybe even doing a speech for a TED Talk stage. I love helping you get your word out into the world. Listen, if you are thinking that you've got something full length you really want to write, you know, we're talking 180 pages, 250 pages, nice size book, but you're wanting to predict that it's going to do well out there in the world, of course you can go to a marketer and they're going to tell you things right away that you want to do from a marketing advantage, like make sure you get on some platforms where you can speak freely. Make sure you have a weekly or even better, a daily newsletter going out that's going to attract people. Make sure you have a sign-up list. Make sure you have freebies. Make sure. It just, the list doesn't end. Now, I got really caught up in this about 10 years ago, maybe even longer ago than that now. And I finally got sick of all the make sures, and I just made sure I stepped away from it all. I had a bellyache, you know. Oh, okay, I got to make sure that this platform, don't write once a week, write every day. Okay, get how many new signups every week? The pressure was enormous. And I thought, well, you know what? At least I'm a good teacher, and at least I enjoy writing short articles. I guess that's where I belong. And that's a really deflating system. I have helped hundreds of writers not only start their books but complete their books. I have helped about 100 writers publish their books and put their work out into the world, like known to the globe. Now, this isn't where I started. I started by teaching people at college. But over time, what I became obsessed with was helping people realize that there's an author inside of them, an author that wants to write a full-length book. So, even though I took a lot of training on make sure this, make sure that, get your marketing, da-da-da-da-da, you know what really filled me up was the whole writing process, the whole side of bringing your spirit and your soul and your wisdom into your book and staying with your words and learning to trust your words, your wisdom, your life journey, the memoir that you have lived, as well as the self-development that you are now prepared to share with others. That's where I thrive. So I'm coming to you today from that point of view, and I'm giving you five ways to predict you're going to be a best-selling author. You got to stick with it, of course. You can't just start writing and then, you know, take 25 years off. I guess you could, but you're going to need to live a good long while to do it that way. What about this? What about when you start your morning and you're getting out your notebook or you're turning on your computer, you're looking over what you've already written, and you realize you love your book's premise. You really love the fact that you have given yourself and your voice total permission to be empowered and speak about your book's premise. Boy, if you can hold that feeling when you approach your computer or your blank sheets of paper and you write, you are going to be well on your way to becoming a best-selling author. It is believing in your book's premise that gets you moving each day, kind of stirs you up inside, helps you feel like, you know, if this was the only thing that I really gave a good amount of time and a good amount of attention to, man, I'd be proud. I'd be so proud that I wrote about this thing that I said in my book is my premise. So I was meeting with one of my authors today. Her name is Peggy, and I had her on the show in November. She wrote the book, This Child Needs Help. It's coming out self-published. It's Peggy Dolane, D-O-L-A-N-E. And she has written about children's mental health, the support they need, and a lot of the systems that really were not able to offer the support because they weren't coming to the problem with the information that someone like Peggy, a parent, knew. She was living in mental health issues with her children day in, day out. She had great information to help systemic change. It put her on the path of being an advocate. And from that place, from that wisdom, she wrote her book. This is going to be a bestseller, hands down. People are going to want to read This Child Needs Help. For one, not only is she weaving together everything she learned over 25 years of raising her children and helping them and being their strongest advocate, but she also came to know her own voice around what do you say and where and when and how, so that you might be heard, so that you might create big change. See the world working toward children as opposed to moving away from children because they just don't know what to do. It is when you believe in that premise that you're writing about that you keep writing and you write from an empowered and a wise voice. You who has been in the trenches and you who knows what's going on. This is my first predictor that your book will be a bestseller. And again, it's not what the marketing people are going to tell you. They have their own way of looking at books, and it's very logical. It's very practical. I'm not even suggesting that you skip that information, but I am suggesting that you don't limit yourself to all those ways of wiggling through the process of getting a book in front of the big people that will promote it. There's a lot to it when we think about marketing. But think about how your book premise stirs your soul. Think about what it feels like to be you that has the knowledge to even put words to page. Now, often you might skip over really believing in yourself because it's become almost it's practiced for you because you live it. Whatever it is you're writing about, you're very practiced at it. So you might not see the genius in what you're doing. But I do. As your writing coach, I do. Your reader does. They're so impressed with what you're putting out there. And think about the people that need your words the most. Really, one of the ways I can predict that you're going to be a best-selling author is by noticing how much, how dedicated you are, how much you love the premise of your book. It's just one of those ways, and it's really an important way. You're that person that's not so obsessed with all the how-tos, and you're not so fearful when people come at you with unasked for advice. Instead, right away, you feel at home with your book premise. And you know, you're putting this out there because the world needs what you have to say. And you're happy to be the one to say it. It's coming right out of your wisdom. Mm-hmm. Hey, listen, friends, did you know that one of my things that I love to do here, I love to do it, is open up the phone lines, open up the mailways, so that you can send in a question and get help. And maybe what we're talking about today is exactly what you were thinking you needed help with. You know, I gotta have some help believing that I'm becoming a best-selling author. That's you. I want you to stay for the whole program. But there might be something else on your mind as well. You are always free to send me a question. I can be reached by email, Debbie@CoachDebbie.com. 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Nobody reads it but me. Debbie@CoachDebbie.com. 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You can also go to the website, CoachDebbie.com. And when you click on connect, there's a little page there where you can type in any topic, anything at all that you want to share with me, and I will answer you directly. Sometimes right away, sometimes 24 to 48 hours, but it's always me answering you. It's not an assistant. It's not even my trusted pal Eric here. I do it all. Nobody reads those words. Just me, just you. So whatever you want to share, share it. And don't worry about scaring me. You know, somebody, she and I are now having a great relationship, you know, coach and writer. But when she originally wrote to me, she said, "Oh gosh, you haven't talked about the genre that I write in. I really feel like you could help me, but you haven't talked about it, so I don't know. I don't know if I should even share it with you." And I wrote back and said, "Tell me everything. Tell me what's on your mind. I'd really love to hear. I mean, even if it's something I know nothing about, I bet you I could help you line up with somebody who does, someone who would really give you quality help." In her case, it was an area of writing that I did years ago. I have a deep love for it. I don't promote it here because it's, you know, it's just not what I focus on anymore. But she does, and I have a lot of experience with it, so I talked to her about it, and we are moving and grooving with her book. So all this is to say, don't get worried that you're going to scare me off or that I'm not going to write you back. I promise I'll write you back. And even if I can't help you, I probably know someone and can refer someone who can. And isn't that what this is all about? We want to keep you in the writing game. So today, my friends, we're talking about five ways to predict that you'll be a best-selling author. Number one, I was just sharing with you that I want you to love, and I mean love, your book's premise. Don't settle for the mediocrity. Don't settle for the superficial. Really get in there. Really own your voice, your empowered voice around that book premise. I also want to encourage you to understand this second idea, and that is I want you to write when and as long as your best ideas are coming to you. And I also want you to step away the minute it's getting really tricky or crummy or convoluted or one of those things. All right? There are all kinds of abstract strategies out there, ways that you can, you know, really be a dedicated writer. Oh, give it 2 hours of your morning. Go on this particular retreat. Take that sound bath. Work with that healer. Go to this church. Ah, la, la, la, la. We could go on for days about all kinds of strategy. I'm not saying you don't need strategy. There's probably one or two or three out there that's going to help you. But again, what I really want you to do is turn into your inner wisdom here. 5 ways that predict you're going to be a bestseller, all of them. All of them are about listening to you. And one thing I want you to do is just write when and write as long as your best ideas are coming through. And you know that means you've got to get centered. You know that means you need to be present. It also means that if your inner critic was talking to you in the morning, that you went out, you got a walk in, you did something to help yourself feel like you. Because we don't want a book that the inner critic wrote. We don't want a book that you somehow created while the inner critic was beating you alive. We don't want that. You know what we want. We want what you want. And that is to be able to write because you were woken up by your wisdom. Because the words were flowing. They were coming through. That's when you want to be in writing, in relationship with your words. If you need a little extra sleep, again, that's strategy. Get it. If you need a little extra food, that's strategy. Go get it. But once you feel yourself centered, allow those words to come through. Write as long as they're coming through and step away when they stop. It's okay. Let it be okay. Listen, I got more tips for you today. We are a 1-hour-long program. We just got to take our first commercial break right here. But stay tuned. We'll be right back.
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0: Hey there, friends. Welcome back to Story U Talk Radio. We've got an important topic here today. We're talking about ways to predict that you're going to be a best-selling author. Of course, it starts with deciding that you will write, right? You got to make that first decision. You got to come into that place where you hold that conviction that, yeah, I do want this. I do. I know I do. I can see myself out there sharing my book. I can see this being part of my extraordinary life. One of the ways that you predict that you're going to be a best-selling author, first of all, is that you fall in love with your book present, your book's premise. And second of all, that you are writing when you really feel into and as long as your wise voice is with you. A lot of people feel afraid. They feel really, really afraid that if they've only been writing for 20, 25 minutes and they got some really good ideas down, that it's the 25 minutes that's more important, not the really good ideas. But it's just not true. Nobody said that there's a certain amount of time that you need to be writing. but you really, really want to be taking down the words that are genuine for you, that are your real wisdom. And you know those aren't all your words. The gremlins inside can get writing. They pretend they're you. And then when you go back and read, you say, oh, that's interesting. That's not really my authentic view on that. That's sort of a curbed or a cloaked view. That's not the real me. I wonder what happened there. Well, I can tell you what happened. You already know what happened. Your overthinker got to work. So this second tip is just really important. You want to write when, and as long as those best ideas are coming to you, have the guts to get up and walk away when someone else is pretending to write your book, like a critic or a little gremlin or a little alien that thinks it's you. Okay, you won't always notice it right away, but once you do, have the guts to get up, walk away, stretch out, get in a walk, have a little food, pet the kitty cat, do whatever you need to do to start to feel like you again. And if you don't come back online that day, oh well, that is okay. You really have to learn to be in sync with you, because that is the pathway to being a best-selling author. I have talked to so many people, and I've worked with many people that have said that the first several years were just a big fight. And I understand that. I've been in that fight myself. I really put myself through it when I was writing as a college teacher, because the dean, of course, wanted articles from us, her faculty. And any time she would say, Debbie, now could you have on my desk in 1 week an article about, and I would just, and, you know, pass out practically in front of her, because A, she was telling me what I was supposed to write about. B, it had a deadline. I didn't know who else was going to be writing about that. Were the people I was competing against? I mean, and I just went right into panic. I didn't feel comfortable in my own skin when I was given those assignments. And part of the reason was I didn't know how to relax enough and let my voice come forward and speak. This was an amazing breakthrough that happened to me. One day I was team teaching with someone I really respect. And this is a class of about 55 students. So they were film students, but we were teaching the part of the class where they're learning research writing. This is very important, because you got to be able to know how to quote people, give them credit for their original ideas, on and on and on. So I'm team teaching with somebody that I really respect. And after the class, he said something back to me, word for word, that I had said to the students. I can't tell you what it is now because I don't remember. But I just remember how he pulled me aside and said, hey, when you said la la la la la la la, everybody looked toward you. You had the attention of everyone in class. And I thought, oh, really? Because it was something so basic in my mind. But it was said simplistically, and they heard it, and they stopped, and they paid attention. And I kind of noticed, but because I was the one speaking, and he was the one team teaching and standing nearby, he was able to give me the feedback afterward. And that was a pivotal point for me whenever the dean would come and ask me for an article, because I realized if I stay simple, if I stick with what's natural for me to say, then I don't have to worry about being a great author. I can just fall into a role that I know, which is I really enjoy teaching. And it took all the stigma out of, it's got to be so good. It's got to be turned into the dean. My whole job is on the line. All these things that I was making up. You know, it was totally the gremlins, the aliens, the critic in my head, just making up stuff to make me scared. The truth was, if I just spoke from what is real for me, something simple but meaningful might be shared, and it might be just what the group needs. So when you are out there trying to be, you know, a best-selling author, you want to stay honest. You want to keep it simple. It's you, it's your honorable voice that is making this book a bestseller. So, you don't need to get superficial. You don't need to know the big words. You don't have to go on and on and on and on. None of that. Just be you. Be the real you, the really wonderful you, that part of you that you admire, not the part that's putting on masks.

This is another good way I really like. I talk about it a lot. I go on and on and on about how much I want you to journal. But hear me out on this one. When you keep a journal near you while you are drafting ideas for your book, it's giving you permission to recognize that not every thought and not every idea you come up with actually belongs in your book, right? Just because it was a great idea and it came straight from you doesn't mean it has to go in the final draft. So what are these ideas that you want to be putting in your journal? Well, something that might, you know, critically expose another person. Woohoo! You want to put that in your journal before you let that drop in your book, right? Because we're not writing to be scandalous here, unless you are, and then I can't help you. But you are dealing with the whole story yourself, and that includes your journal, and you're dealing with the part of the story you want to share with the world, and that's your book. So I want you to understand that the journal might hold every thought, every idea, every emotion that you're dealing with, but your book doesn't, and it shouldn't, because you want your book to be one that is a voice of honor. You want to be honoring those that you speak about. Now, let's say that you do have someone that you deem dishonorable in your book. Well, how do you want to talk about that? Can you be respectful while you don't necessarily shine a bright light of recovery over this person? In other words, if I had to speak about someone, oh, I don't know, who's highly political, oh, I don't know, and maybe running this country I live in, you know, I wouldn't outline all of his mistakes because you can go to the newspaper to read about that. But I might be very, very careful to point out something as I disagree with it. Be very careful. Be very thoughtful. Be very respectful. And notice that's how you want people to be with your book, right? It's how you want people to be. So if you are writing a book and you have your journal next to you, it's going to help you through that drafting process of realizing what goes in my book, because I want the public to read it, and what goes in your journal, because maybe it's something you're working with, you're working through, you're working it out. And that's a good thing to be doing, but it doesn't mean you have to tell the whole world about it. It's not a lie. I got this question recently from one of my students. Is it a lie to keep something out of your book? And I was like, ooh, wow, Julie, that's an interesting thing to say. And she says, well, when I talk about my memoir, I'm not putting every single thing I experienced in life in there. Is it a lie to leave out things that happened? Well, a good question is, why am I leaving it out? Where can you take a question like that? A, to your book. B, to your journal. Oh, very good. You take it to your journal. It's a great question for your journal. And as my client Julie brought up, she doesn't want to come across as someone who just selectively left stuff out. So you are working with your wisdom as you are hearing your honest words, getting them down on the page, and becoming, literally becoming, an author. Hey, listen, if you want to write in, you can write to me directly, and I'll take your call. I'll take your email, I will read your question, and I will offer coaching right here. We have time still on this show. My address is Debbie

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It's D-E-B-B-Y, Debbie at coachdebbie.com. Hey, you can write me about this topic or anything else. I help people write their books, their blogs, their brands. I really specialize a lot with memoir, with self-development. More and more, I get people that want to write out collections of short stories. Sometimes fictional writers will come in. Love helping you with that. I don't always advertise it, but I love helping. So when you come to me, remember, my whole MO is to help you develop your voice, because you're the author of this book. I'm not the author. I'm not the one doing the writing. I will definitely coach you through learning to hear your voice, taking your words down, sorting through the words, deciding what actually needs to get booted over into the journal, what's going to stay in the book, what needs to be edited, changed, up-leveled, how we might reorganize it from your earliest drafts. I help you with all that. I help you get publisher ready, whether you're going to self-publish or go with one of the big five, wouldn't that be fun, or someone in between. What I really want is for you right now, whatever stage you're at, you might even be in the thinking stage with your book. I want you to notice that you are on your way to being a best-selling author. The ideas I'm giving you here, you're probably not going to get from your marketing class, but they're important. They're for your soul. They're for you, the honest writer. The first idea was, I want you to be in love with that book premise. It's got to be something deep. It's got to be something that really moves you. It's not an area where you obsess about how is this all going to come together. It's an area where you feel called to write. The next thing is, I want you to understand that when and however long your best ideas are coming to you, that's when you want to be writing. Soon as it sounds like your inner critic has taken over and is writing your book, step away. Step away. Get yourself a break from that. You don't win by writing for 3 to 8 or 20 hours a day. I promise. You win by really listening to your clearest voice and letting those be the words that land on the page. Number three is, I really want you to keep that journal close by, because not every idea belongs in your manuscript. And even if some that don't belong end up in the first draft, that's fine. Even in the second draft, that's fine. But before you go to print, move along those ideas that don't show the respect that you really intended. Because again, we're working with your integrity. Your book is you. It is your integrity. It is published. It gets circulated around the world. So we don't want to be that one who is scandalous. Unless, of course, you do want to be that one. And then I must bid you adieu. Now, I have other points for you. And they're good ones as well. But just like earlier, we had to take a commercial. This is our last commercial break. I do have time to take your emails. Stay tuned. We're coming right back.

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1: Hello and welcome back to Story U Talk Radio. Today we are really getting into those ideas that are going to predict you are on your way to being a best-selling author. You can take all kinds of classes that are going to help you with strategy. And I encourage you, if you're feeling the desire, take them. But today I'm not really talking so much about strategy. Talking more about really getting in tune with your writer's voice and with your wisdom that allows you to be your best and to be honorable with your words. Another point around ways that I really predict that you're on your way to being a best-selling author is that you don't care what anyone else is writing about, especially if it's similar in any way to your topic. You are someone that trusts that you're listening to your best voice. You know you're following it. You know that you have reason to trust it. Now, one of the reasons I put this point in here was because earlier this week, I got a little note from Laura, and Laura wrote something. I think this is very, very sweet. She says, "Coach Debbie, we have not met yet in person, but I am in your area, parentheses, Seattle, and I hope we do one day. Meanwhile, can you help me with this? While I am halfway through my book about parenting, because after all, no one gives us the guide, I am finding that as a guide, I am stuck. I want my book to be at least twice in length that it is now. What would you suggest? Is it time for me to do more research? Do I need to bring in people that can be the eyewitness that I am correct? Is there a clinic I need to sign up for? Maybe another class? I honestly feel stuck. And if we had to take all my words to print today, I probably only have 60, maybe 70 pages. I want at least twice that. Any help will be valued." Thank you so much, Laura. Thank you for reaching out. And yes, we can make ways to meet in person. Would be happy to do that with you. Laura, listen, when you're setting out to write something and you have 60 pages, you're working with a win. That is a win. When you have one page and you want a book, that is the start. But 60? Wow. You're well on your way. So this is what I want to say. Maybe something in your mind has come online and told you that what you have already written is the best you have to offer. So it's just sort of gone to Tahiti and is chilling on the beach. You know, your best voice has left you because it's saying, "I did the job." That could be one thing. Another thing could be that you're thinking, and just by the note you sent me, I might be onto something here. You might be thinking that 60 pages truly is half a book or even less than half a book. And it's half a book or less than half of some books. Length. But if you wanted, there is a way that you could take everything you've written right now and start filling up some of your favorite quotes, adding in some of your reflections upon a particular day. There are ways where we could keep intact everything you have written right now, but add in things that are even more personal to you, quotes you live by, tips that you want to offer and you didn't originally plan to give tips, questions at the end of a chapter. There is a way to add a little more bulk, and it might not double the size of the book, but it will add to it, and it will keep the best words you feel you have right now intact. Another is, if you are reading what everybody else is out there saying about a similar topic, I really want you to stop. I really do. Because that's just going to feed this critic that we want resting or leaving us. Now, I'm not saying don't read anything. In fact, something I would actually advise you to do is consider going back to things you loved reading that weren't on your topic. So maybe you have a favorite author who offered you advice at some point, and you go back and you read. Maybe it's something, let me make something up here. Maybe you like reading about health or yoga or something like that. And you go back and you read the author and you start to notice what you liked about their style. And it helps you rest again that what you're doing is really good, just like what they did. They have their own style. You have your own style. Is there something even that you might want to mimic about their style and bring it over to your book so that you find more words? Laura, regardless of what path you choose to go down, what I want to say is there's no book that's too short. If you honestly feel like you've come to the end of your ideas, let those ideas rest a bit. Go have yourself some fun. Make a decision when you're going to come back to your ideas. Maybe in a week, maybe two. And see how you're feeling. Pick it up and read it from beginning to end. There are so many ways to let yourself see all that you are doing with your book and if there's more that you want to give to it. But let any rigidness fall away. Just step away from it for now. Go out in the world, enjoy yourself, and when you come back, take fresh eyes to that book. See how you feel about it. And hey, thanks for writing in. Really nice to meet you here. So friends, we are talking about five ways to predict that you are on your way to being a best-selling author. A lot of times we look to marketing and strategy to tell us who we're supposed to be. But you have plenty of wisdom inside of you that knows what she wants to say, knows what he wants to say, knows what matters to you. And by really listening to your own voice, your most important words start to fall out on the page. You're not comparing yourself to others. You're not wondering if the premise of your book has any right in being out in the world. You're not saying, oh, I've got to write for 5, 7, 20 hours a day to be an author. You're not playing that game with yourself. And you're not feeling this pressure that my client Julie brought up, which was, do I have to put everything I experienced in my book? No, you don't. You get to decide what matters, how it works cohesively in one structure, what you're comfortable saying. If you don't really know how to keep going, well, guess what? This is what I'm so good at. I have been a writing teacher for half my life, and I wasn't born yesterday. I had a very significant 60th birthday this year. I've been writing for 50 years. I've been talking to people about writing for 30 years. I was paid as a college writing professor for 20 years. I've been on the radio talking about writing for 15 years. I love this. And I'd love to have your words right in front of me so we could make them what you want to see in your best-selling book. If you want to reach out to me, I'm available at any time to respond to you. I'm Coach Debbie, and you can find me, CoachDebbie.com. 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Just click on Connect and send in any thoughts that are on your mind. Now, this last way to predict that you're going to be a best-selling author, it might be obvious and it might not. Might be a little woo for you, might not. But I really mean it, okay? Don't go running away. I really mean this. You're probably well on your way to being a best-selling author if what you've written so far, if it just lights you up. If you're getting all excited about giving away your book. If you're thinking, I just can't wait to start signing this book. If you're putting together your book tour and you're getting the tingles inside of you. If you're actually reaching out to people and saying, will you review this? Will you be someone I can quote on the cover of my book? If you're, you know, treating this like your baby is on the way. It's about to be birthed into the world, and you are going to love it today and forever. If you're that person, oh my goodness, you are so on your way to being a best-selling author. Your book is your sweet, perfect baby. Not everybody in the world thinks it's perfect, but you do. You love it. You stand behind it. It is your voice. It is your wisdom. It is your best. You did it. That's you. You love what you have created. And you don't need the entire population of the globe to love it on the same level you do. You just need to be assured that as you wrote, you knew you wanted to serve a group of people. And that group will make themselves present. Oh, I promise you this. The more you love what you are writing, love what you are up to, you just feel it inside of you. And for that, you are rewarded by seeing your most honest words coming out on the page. You're rewarded by finding that one great idea actually led to the next one. You're rewarded by having a habit start and develop in you when you know, it's mornings. It's morning time when my best words come to me. And you start honoring that. Your schedule starts honoring and being present to when your best words come. You keep that journal nearby. You start to see what goes in the journal. What is for me and my partner or my therapist or my inner self to work out? And what's separate? What is actually my book? You're not chasing down publishers. You're actually just getting your book all gussied up for them. You're making it present. You're sending it down that red carpet runway so they see you and they call up you and want you. Now, you might be thinking, a book sounds like a lot of work. Well, what if instead it's just this passion project? If you can buy that, if you can buy out that this premise for your book is exactly what you want to be talking about, wrapping your arms around about, engaged with, you are well on your way to being a best-selling author. Oh, yes, you are. Now, you might want some support with this. I love to work with people one-on-one. I also have some classes for the beginner, the person that's never written something long form before. I have classes for the more advanced writer that is working on their second or third book. I also have classes for the person that really feels like, you know, I trust my own words at this point, but I don't trust being alone. I don't trust going through the whole process, and I need some of that mind work. I need a class around that. All of this is available, and the best way to learn about my schedule and to even get the deepest discounts is to go to my website and sign up for the newsletter. I won't beat you down every day with more stuff. I don't do that. It's more like every 2 weeks or so. And as soon as you start moving that newsletter to your inbox or even replying, then you'll get it on a regular basis. Some people say they don't see it for 6 months. Well, it's hanging out with your junk. So change that up right now. Move it to your inbox. I would love to give you more tips and tricks about writing your book. I come to you every single Thursday with a new topic. So until then, my friends, namaste.
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0: Good afternoon. It's Eric Ryder here with you on KKNW. We're approaching 1 o'clock on this toasty Tuesday afternoon, and it's time for another quick look at our traffic. Well, southbound 405 at this hour, just approaching sunset, is seeing a little bit of congestion, and northbound, finding a little bit of slowing in Renton, just approaching 167. Now, taking a look at I-5 in Seattle, we're finding scattered delays from North Gateway right on down to about Denny. And in the south end, we're now seeing some slowing from Milton on down through the Fife area. Northbound I-5 slowing in South Tacoma, just north of South 72nd. Right now, temperatures around 84 degrees here in the Puget Sound. 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
4: President Trump is highlighting the U.S. economy. He spoke today at the Mack Trucks facility in Pennsylvania.
5: At long last, you finally have a president who is putting workers first, putting Pennsylvania first, and putting America first. We're doing that, and we're doing it like nobody's ever seen before.
4: The president touted his economic policies, including the tariff plan that aimed to get companies to build factories in the U.S. His stop in Pennsylvania comes with midterm elections looming. On the topic of Iran, Trump said today that they must not be allowed to get a nuclear weapon and claimed in a Truth Social post that Iran has agreed to nuclear inspections. However, Iran has pushed back on that claim. Trump also said that the Strait of Hormuz will remain open but could be blocked again if needed. Voters in New York, Maryland, and Utah are hitting the polls today for key primary elections. In New York, Democratic Socialists are on the ballot in races seen as a test of the Democratic Party's direction, with U.S. House candidates backed by Democratic Socialist Mayor Zohran Mamdani focused on issues including Israel, police reform, and inequality. South Carolina voters are also casting ballots today in runoff elections for governor and U.S. House. A federal judge is blocking a Trump administration effort allowing five states to restrict certain food purchases with SNAP benefits. The ruling found the Agriculture Department lacked authority to approve waivers for pilot programs in Colorado, Iowa, Nebraska, Tennessee, and West Virginia. The plan would have allowed bans on items like sugary drinks and candy, supported by Health and Human Services Secretary Robert F. Kennedy Jr. and Agriculture Secretary Brooke Rollins. Authorities say an 18-year-old man is in custody after two people were killed and a child was injured in a shooting at a California library. Police identified the suspect as Chico resident Bradley Scott Sayer, saying he acted alone and did not appear to know the victims. Investigators say his motive appears to have been a desire to carry out a Columbine-style attack.
3: I'm Chris Caraggio, NBC News Radio. The Senate is approving a massive housing affordability bill with the goal of lowering prices, co-sponsored by Massachusetts Democrat Elizabeth Warren and South Carolina Republican Tim Scott. The bill was approved 85-5 yesterday in a rare, overwhelmingly bipartisan vote.
6: And our housing crisis doesn't just affect the opportunity to buy a home. Americans can't afford to rent either.
3: The bill would cut away some of the red tape and make it easier to build homes while also setting limits on institutional investors buying up houses. It now goes to the House for a vote. Savannah Guthrie is making another emotional plea for information about her mother's disappearance. Speaking today on NBC's Today Show, she said someone out there knows something.
7: Please do the right thing for us, for our family, for our children. And we love our mom and we'll never stop looking for her.
3: Her comments follow reports yesterday that one of two notes sent to a Tucson, Arizona TV station earlier this year claimed Nancy Guthrie died shortly after she was abducted from her home on February 1st and that she was buried in nature. An earlier note reportedly demanded ransom and claimed the 84-year-old was safe. Investigators deemed both notes to potentially be credible. Savannah Guthrie went on to say today that her family is in agony and that $1 million reward is still available. Tesla is under federal investigation after a woman was killed when a Model 3 crashed into a home in Katy, Texas. A spokesperson with the Harris County Sheriff's Office says Martha Villa died last Friday when a driver identified as Michael Butler slammed into the front room of the home. Butler said that he was on autopilot at the time. Tesla's VP of AI software took to X yesterday with claims that the driver was pressing the accelerator and overrode the system. Horse-drawn carriage rides resumed today in Central Park nearly a week after a tourist died in a horse carriage crash. Between the crash last Wednesday and now, there have been growing calls from animal rights activists and elected officials to shut down the longtime tradition of horse carriage rides. There's a hearing on a bill that would do just that next month. Yesterday, there was a vigil for the 18-year-old who died last Wednesday. I'm Chris Caraggio, NBC News Radio.
0: Time now for a quick look at our KKNW weather outlook. Well, we do have a heat advisory in effect until tomorrow evening around 11 o'clock. And today, a mostly cloudy day, but a high near 85. Mostly clear tonight. We'll see a low around 62. A mostly cloudy Wednesday to start, but gradual clearing for sunshine in the afternoon and warming up to near 87 degrees. Mostly cloudy for Thursday and cooling off finally with a high near 71. And then looks like a cool and rainy weekend ahead.
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8: 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I'm your host, KT, and with us this afternoon is Scott Savon, from MAW Chicago, Custom Builders and Remodelers. I'm excited to have Scott with us because Scott is kind of an unusual businessman in the construction industry. As you know, I work with a lot of architects and a lot of builders, and I find that most builders will gravitate to specialize in one or the other, either custom building or remodeling. To have someone that is experienced in both and makes their living doing both is a real treat. So one of the things that I want to talk about are some of the reasons why it really makes sense to have a very experienced builder on your team. So there are a lot of people that will say, yeah, I can build that for you. Yeah, I want to build that for you. Yeah, it's going to cost X number of dollars. But that really shouldn't be the determinant for you. You really should do your research and find someone who is got the experience and credentials in the industry, and those credentials are many, many successful projects that allows you to have a certain level of comfort that when you contract with this builder, you are going to get the product that you're looking for. So I'm going to be asking Scott some questions. He and I are together at an NAHB leadership event where the heck are we, Scott?
9: Washington, D.C.
8: Thanks. I totally went blank in Washington, D.C., and we're going to also have Scott talk a little bit of why it's important for builders and remodelers to be a part of the National Association of Home Builders. So let's get started.
9: Absolutely.
8: So Scott, tell us a little bit about MAW, and that would be include like how long you've been in business and what your focus as a business is.
9: Yeah, well, I started in the industry working with my father, who was a high-end custom builder. He was really headstrong about quality and building the homes actually himself. So I learned the industry from the bottom up. I was physically working with tools when I was

0: I was always pushed to go to college, and I went to a 2-year college. I was going to go into pre-law, and it just the reading wasn't my cup of tea, and I loved hands-on work. So in the year 1983, I started our first company, Savanco Incorporated, which blossomed into MAW Chicago. What we started doing initially was nothing but high-end custom homes. And when I started in the industry, it was built to suit. Most of our clients owned their own land or were buying a piece of land and asked us to help them identify the pros and cons of this piece of land. There were many times where a client would come to us and would say, oh, I love this wooded lot. And I'm trying to explain to them they have to put a septic field in there. They've got to cut down so many trees, remove so many roots, redo the dirt. They had no concept of this. Buying a car is relatively simple. All right, four wheels, an engine, and safety things, no matter what brand you buy. Building a house can be a daunting experience. And there are clients in different price ranges. There are clients that must understand who they're contracting with, has some expertise in what they're doing. As you said earlier, Kev, the working with NAHB, and I've been here 40 years, and going to the conventions, seeing all the new products every other year, every year, and discussing them with the reps, utilizing many of them to help our houses be a better built home or a better remodeled home, really ended up setting us apart from a lot of other builders or remodelers in the industry. So I value my many years at NAHB.
1: I appreciate you pointing that out, Scott, because you and I both, you even longer than me, we recognize that it's not just enough to do business in the community. One of the big pluses of being involved in the National Association of Home Builders for a builder or remodeler is because it becomes more than just your business. You recognize that you are reflecting the way you do business on the other members.
0: Absolutely.
1: And you, as a person that's been integrally involved in the NHB for years, you're sharing best practices with the young guys coming on. The young guys are recognizing that they're like stepping into your footsteps. And when people say, you know, you're a member of NAHB, you're a member of Local Home Builder Association, there's many other great builders that came before you who built up a platform that people recognize, oh, if that builder is actively engaged in these trade associations, they're bringing more to the table. Would you agree with that?
0: Absolutely. Absolutely. And if you see after my name, all the NAHB designations,
1: you need like a whole separate page for those.
0: what's kind of unique and interesting about them is many clients will take our website or our business card and they'll say, what are those designations? I know I go to my doctor. I know I go to my dentist.
1: Yeah.
0: And I see their college degree on the wall and their designations. Well, we have the same thing. And we have continuing education, no different than an architect does. And, you know, we're building something that's probably the biggest investment in your life, which is your home. Or we're taking your home and remodeling and renovating it while you may be living there or you move out. And again, it's your biggest investment. So there has to be a division of trust there that the clients understand that this isn't the first time you've done this.
1: Oh, okay. Man, that's an excellent point. You know, it reminds me of the difference between starting off on an endeavor that you have an attraction towards doing, and it's your first time doing it, and it's a fit, you like doing it, and then 5, 10, 15 years later, you're able to look at others' products and instantly know where they could have done better.
0: Right.
1: Or where you might even think about your own personal experience. You might look at some of your old creation of whatever and think, you know what? If I knew then what I know now, I would do this a little bit differently. Can you talk a little bit about how hiring a builder who is very experienced can really save you from making mistakes?
0: Yes. Well, again, no different than myself. Everyone has to start at some point.
1: Right.
0: Fortunately, I was mentored by a quality craftsman and builder, my father. There's a lot of people in the industry this day and age that aren't. And some of them seek my my knowledge to help them understand what it takes to become a builder or a remodeler, which is very humbling. So what I ask our clients to do is, if you're interviewing two or three prospective builders, ask them how long they've been doing that. If they're building a ultra high efficiency home that they think has to be built with certain specifications, and many of them have been on the internet or they've read books or they've got a wish list, ask your builder those questions. Have you ever done such a product
1: before? That's a great idea.
0: You know, it's not that every builder couldn't do that, but there are certain products. There are certain builders in my neck of the woods in the northwest suburbs of Chicago, Kev, that specialize in contemporary homes. Never built a traditional home. You know, one of the fortunate things that I brought our company around to doing is understanding that every human being's not going to buy a white car, a black car, a blue car, or a pink car.
1: It's a boring world, wouldn't it?
0: Not everyone wants a Porsche or a V-dub or a Cadillac. So I, in the early days, built a multitude of different types of high-end custom homes, and they all have different challenges. You know, a very contemporary home has a lot of glass and maybe has some flat roofs, Kevin, where a traditional home has pitched roofs, okay? And there's differences in both of them and how they're constructed. So as a builder, a custom builder, I took it upon myself to educate myself, talk to other custom builders in the industry that I respected. I actually was on two of the industry magazines as a assistant to their editors. So I would critique articles that went out about housing and help understand what made things ultra efficient, what made things a bad leak area, so we could defer doing that in any of our homes. If there was a bad situation with a type of roofing, I was not going to use that or get it to my client.
1: That's why a lot of builders don't like to bring on products that haven't been tested and proven, because if you introduce the product too early, you're at risk.
0: There's
1: right?
0: glitches.
1: Yeah.
0: Yeah. And you know, another important thing, even though I've developed my company and have people working underneath me, I still enjoy and like visiting the sites.
1: That's cool.
0: Okay. I mean, with our company, every employee takes multitudes of pictures daily. They send them to me. I could be on the other side of the earth, and I get a Dropbox link of 30 pictures of them. Hey, we cleaned the unit today.
1: Nice.
0: Hey, the heating man was there today. And this is another kind of almost simply, it's a simple thing to do that a lot of builders and remodelers don't do.
1: Right.
0: And we also ask our clients, would you like to see progress of your house or your unit daily?
1: Wow.
0: Weekly? Monthly? You know, some people are like, hey, I live in another state. Just do what you want.
1: Yeah.
0: And we still send them a link saying, here's this week's progress. And they go, oh, wait a minute. I didn't know that window was going to be right there, or whatever it may be. It's better early to see something that they question or have a concern about, Kev, that we could resolve if there is an issue.
1: Man, that's good stuff. So we're going to take a quick break, but before we do, I just want to cover a couple of things. So there are literally hundreds of thousands of professionals who, if you ask them, can you build a house for me, can you remodel my house, are going to say yes. And they are licensed by whatever community authority you live in. But I just want to remind all the listeners that there's a difference between someone that is just doing business, where they're basically focused on making their business grow and move forward and helping clients, and someone who gives back. That's someone who is doing all of those common business things, but they also are looking at the bigger picture, and they're involved in those industry agencies that advance the goals of its members by helping the members to grow their business in a way that is sustainable, in a way that allows you to both be profitable and at the same time serve the client's needs. And so when we're talking about construction, whether it's remodel or custom building, the National Association of Home Builders is the leading association in that space. And both Scott and I are in leadership on the national level with the NAHB, and we're here this week in Washington, D.C., doing additional training. And so, again, as we're having Scott kind of weigh in on these subjects, I just want to remind the listeners that if you're looking for a builder, if you're looking for a modeler, you can make no better choice than to go to your local home builders association, which is going to be connected to the National Association of Home Builders.
0: Yes.
1: And start your research there, because these are business professionals who care more than just about the dollar. They care about the standards that NAHB builders agree to before they join NAHB.
0: Absolutely.
1: They care about their reputation, not just for their company, right, exactly, but they care about what the work they do, how that affects your perception of other NAHB members. So we come back, we're going to pick Scott's brain a little bit more, dig into some things that are going to really be beneficial and really going to enjoy. 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

0: Welcome back. You're listening to Designing and Building Your Dream Home. I'm your host, KT, and with us this afternoon is Scott Savon from MAW Chicago. 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We're together in Washington, D.C. for our Spring Leadership Summit, where we are getting up to speed on changes in the industry, on best practices, so that we can go back into the field and better serve our clients. So I wanted to grab Scott, pull him to the side right before we go to dinner and talk a little bit about some of the things that can help the average person who's not experienced with construction to come away with a better product. So once you decide, I want a home built for me, for my needs, for my family's needs, how to not just be the baby lamb in the field of wolves and you give them all your money. And at the end of the day, you're like, what the heck did I just do?
1: Right. So, well, that's, you know, there's many builders that adhere to the minimum codes that are required in their community. And code, as the word says, minimum is the minimum code. When I build custom homes, many of them are of larger size. Many of them have young families that are going to be living there. Some of them, it's their life home. Some of them, it's for many years. And when you're taking this large structure, you want to do it as efficient as possible. And over the many years of learning and training and seeing new products, taking classes at NAHB, taking classes at the International Builders Show, our corporation also built Illinois's first American Lung Association Health House.
0: Wow.
1: And that talks a lot about indoor air quality and couples it with energy efficiency.
0: I love it.
1: So, you know, I tell clients there are certain things. If you want to spend $10,000 more on a special granite countertop, that's great. And it looks beautiful, but it does nothing for your indoor air or your efficiency of your home. So if you have a wish list and you want lower energy costs per month, which come every month, it's like the tax man, we pay them every year, every 6 months. You look into those items and I try and dictate them with them by giving them the exacts of what is an energy efficient window. Why does your neighbor's carpet fade and yours won't fade?
0: Right.
1: Why do you in the deep winters of Chicago when it's 10, 15 below zero today and it's 40 the next day, you don't have water and moisture issues? Why do you not want mold issues in your house? A lot of it is with indoor air quality and efficiency of the heating and cooling apparatus that is in the home and the way the envelope of the home is built.
0: Perfect.
1: Okay. There are newer products out in the marketplace. You know, 20 years ago, fiberglass insulation was the norm. Okay. It's the minimum code. Okay. It works, but it's nothing like a spray foam insulation works. But if you use a spray foam insulation, okay, you need to know you're making that house extremely tight.
0: Yeah.
1: So it will lower the air changes in a house. You go back to what I said earlier about being American Lung Association Health House trained. Less air changes in a house. You need products that you're not going to ingest and breathe because you're not moving that air.
0: That
1: you know,
0: sense.
1: When you used to go to grandma's house and we all wore sweaters because the windows would leak and the drapes would go back and forth.
0: Those were healthy homes.
1: Those were healthy homes. They were not efficient homes.
0: They're cold.
1: Yeah. Your furnace would kick on every 10 minutes, you know. So, but people, as you remember, and my great grandmother and my mother-in-law, who's 100, said, you know, when I was younger, no one had asthma.
0: Right.
1: Today, everyone has asthma.
0: Interesting.
1: Today has different things.
0: Yeah.
1: Why? Because we went, and the American government went from not caring about efficiency to the fuel shortages way back when to being hyper efficient. And what we did is we made these sick envelopes. You know, you've got nylon carpet that outgasses, you've got plastic cabinets, you've got plastic this, plastic that. It's a petroleum product. So I'm not going to get into the healthy home construction, but with a high ultra efficient house, your air changes are less. That's why your furnace doesn't go on every 10, 15 minutes. So what do you have to do? You have to do an ERV or an HRV, heat recovery ventilator, or an energy recovery ventilator, depending on your climate and what it is. And that senses when your house gets too tight, it brings in fresh air and it takes out the stale air. And it's done in conjunction with your heating and cooling systems. So it makes it a much more healthy environment and doesn't leave stagnated, dangerous air throughout the house. Secondarily, the less air changes, the less your furnace or your air conditioner has to cycle, the better the efficiency for your home, the less your electric and gas bills will be monthly. It's just that way.
0: And that's, for me, that's like the way to connect this. For the average home buyer, home owner, it's like a lot of times we hear these terms like LEED and passive house and all these terms.
1: Rating.
0: And people are like, what the heck is that? But I'd like to try to like bring that back to something that people can identify with. And for me, it's about, can you save money on your annual energy consumption? Because for many structures, the major cost of the structure is not putting the structure up. It's maintaining the structure over years.
1: Forever on.
0: Exactly. So if we can include, like you mentioned, a heat recovery system or an energy recovery system.
2: If you're singing my song, listen to this guy.
0: Thank you, sir.
2: Yeah, no, that's all so true.
1: Thank you.
2: Yeah, I founded the Cold Climate Housing Research Center.
1: Oh, wow.
2: In Fairbanks. And I was just overhearing a little about what you're saying.
0: Oh,
2: so
0: thanks.
2: You're dialed in.
1: Thanks, buddy. Nice meeting you.
0: So if you're talking to your custom builder, just because on their website they have beautiful pictures of homes they've built, is it fair for me to say, Scott, that should not be enough? You should actually like
1: should not
0: dig in with them.
1: I mean, it's like you said earlier, you mentioned building a home or building a high-end custom home. Is there a difference? Has that builder done that? And I can take an analogy as, you know, a mechanic of today that services a standardized car versus a mechanic that's working on a Ferrari or a Porsche. They all drive. They all go, you know, safety things. But one is more unique than the other, and it takes more talent and more training to do that.
0: Right.
1: So everybody has pretty pictures. I know an acquaintance of mine, I went to his website. He was in business 2 years, and he had 12 or 15 homes. And I go, you didn't build those homes. He says, the clients don't know that. And I'm like, you can't do that. Well, I bought the images, and I'm like, that's not right.
0: Oh,
1: you know, but to answer your question, yes, there's way more to it. I don't need to go into minutia, but you know, a stainless steel railing versus a iron railing versus a powder coated iron railing, there's three different
0: chakras. Right.
1: They all can work.
0: Yes, true. But they're all functional.
1: But there's different longevity of every one of them. And that's something that you and your builder need to discuss and talk about and see where you want to spend dollars and cents. Obviously, indoor air quality, monthly bills for electric and gas, wherever you live, or propane, it may be. That comes every month.
0: Yeah.
1: It does. You know, and it doesn't go away. It gets the rates aren't going down in my eyes, they're going up. So that's extremely important. The secondary part of a builder is let him show you pictures of homes that were under construction. Does he take pictures often?
0: So you can see behind the walls.
1: Oh, see what's in there.
0: I like that.
1: You know, there's materials that go on homes that are called plywood. All right. That's a generic name for a sheet of plywood. There are 5 to 6 types of plywood. There's what you see OSB, which is called oriented strand board, which is like chips and flakes of plywood.
0: Right.
1: Your house isn't going to fall apart.
0: But don't get it wet.
1: But it's the least costly product. Then you jump up to what they call a yellow pine plywood. Not bad, but then you go up to a Douglas fir plywood. Myself being a custom builder, if a piece of plywood goes bad on a job, if it's a piece of Douglas fir, the manufacturer stands behind it. The other two, you're out of luck.
0: Wow.
1: So if you build a house and builder A is using one type of material and builder B is using another type, they may just say plywood. That's why we defined exactly the type of plywood.
0: That's cool. I like it. Yeah, that's that's the kind of thing that, again, if you are not in the industry of construction, a label may not give you the information that you need to make the best choice.
1: Exactly.
0: And that's where having somebody that's been doing this for a long time, is respected in the industry, is a part of the association that really drives improvement of practices and processes like the NHB. That's where having someone like Scott build your home is going to help you, because you may not know to ask the builder, it says plywood, but what are you actually using? Whereas a builder like Scott is going to tell you there are multiple
1: grades.
0: We use this grade, and here's the reason why.
1: And you know, many, many years ago, one of my mentors here at NHB said to me, think of products like you think of buying a set of tires.
0: Okay.
1: And I said, well, what are you talking about? He says, you know, my daughter went in to buy tires, and she saw that there was a tire that she could buy for $28 a piece. There was one for her car, $138 and $158. And she came back and said, Dad, why are they charging so much for one and not enough for the other? He said, because one is guaranteed 20,000 miles, one's guaranteed 35,000, and one is guaranteed 65,000, never to go flat or have a problem.
0: Okay.
1: So, honey, if you're going to keep, they all drive, but you're going to replace that first tire three or four times. Now, if you do that on a house and your client doesn't understand you have a seasoned builder and he's using basic code minimum products, think about it. They're not going to be lasting the longest. When yeah. you're building a major custom home or a high-end remodeling, you want products that are going to last, do you not?
0: Totally true.
1: You don't want to maintain. You don't want to have to change your furnace in 3 years. You want to change it, you know, in 15 years, because your furnace is high-efficient with stainless steel heat chamber. The other one's got an iron steel heat chamber.
0: Yeah,
1: you know, they don't last as long. So that's where you ask builders questions.
0: I love it. And I think one of the things, too, that one of the reasons why when you're at that point, you're like, look, this next home is going to be a custom home. It's going to be a home that I'm going to be working with the architect and the builder. I'm going to share with them what things are important for me to have in the home.
1: Yes.
0: They're going to help me build that all out so that it's not just a home, but this is something that my family has put together that was designed for us. And one of the advantages of working with a builder who is engaged with their local home builder association and engaged, again, national leadership with the NAHB, is those builders have access to the product manufacturer's technical representatives.
1: Absolutely.
0: So can you think of any situation, Scott, where in the past there was a challenge with a product that was

0: manager, their marketing manager. And that was through NAHB. Coupled it with the International Builders Show that they met me, coupled it with them knowing I use some of their product and understanding how the product was built. Well, over a period of 15 years, I visited their facility where they manufactured.
1: Oh, fantastic.
0: And they took me to and I walked through the factory. Not only did I see how the windows were manufactured, I saw their quality control. I saw the humans that physically make these that weren't sitting there swearing and cussing because they were working. I noticed that almost every window employee had been there 10, 12, 15.
1: That's a good sign.
0: 50 years.
1: Absolutely.
0: They love their jobs. So getting back to the question, we had a delivery where we had a bunch of very unique windows, and some of the metal on those windows was starting what they call to make a deflection.
1: Okay.
0: They were arched windows, turn windows, and the metal was moving within the heated weather and the cooling of the
1: expanding
0: weather.
1: And contraction. Okay.
0: Okay. I know you're in the railing industry and it can happen somewhat, but it's not as critical. I have a window that's getting surrounded by stone when it's getting masonry.
1: There's not a lot of room for movement.
0: No. So it was almost like there was a manufacturer's issue defect. I called the regional of the Midwest regional representative, and he got me literally within 20 minutes to their head engineer at 3 days later. I had him and three other people out on my job site.
1: Wow.
0: And this was a very high-end home, almost in the $5 million range.
1: Yeah.
0: And it was for a surgeon that was a very busy man, but entrusted us like most of our clients do. And we told him what was going on, and he was very respectful of understanding that.
1: Wow.
0: He says, you know, Scott, I do knee replacements, and we had one issue many years ago when the product that I was using on humans had an issue. And he said, thank God we learned right away and we were able to make changes.
1: Wow.
0: He says, and I really appreciate you telling me and getting these experts out here, because within 2 weeks I had the problem solved. Now, if I didn't have the connection with NAHB, I would call my local sales guy. He'd probably say, oh, there's nothing wrong. Or he might have said, you know, well, let me see what I can do for you. Maybe another month would go by, because he's got a big territory, you know, and these guys are, the reps are pushed. So that's another benefit of being on the team with NAHB. You get to meet the movers and the shakers of many, many industries. And I mean industries by the heating industry, the roofing industry, the insulation industry, the tile, the flooring, the wood joists that go in the structures, the hardware that goes in structures. So many times we know the key person if there is
1: totally
0: an issue.
1: True. Yeah, it's totally true. Like it would be the same with you and I. If you called me up and said, Kevin, you know, I'm having a railing issue. You're talking to the person that's in charge of sales and marketing.
0: Yep.
1: You're not just talking to a salesperson.
0: Right.
1: Right. I can get it.
0: You know,
1: resolved.
0: The key people.
1: Exactly. So that's another big plus that I just wanted you to share with the listeners so that they can appreciate that builders who are members of their local home builders association and in turn member of NAHB nationally, they have access to people that builders who are not a part of this network don't have.
0: Right.
1: Scott is working with the key principals at major product manufacturers, where if they get a message or a call from Scott, we all know who Scott is. We're calling
0: Joe Blow,
1: him right back.
0: Yeah, Joe Blow, the builder. I'm not knocking any builder for trying, but you know, a smaller builder may take a week or 2 weeks to get to that person.
1: Right,
0: because
1: nobody knows who they are.
0: A day or two.
1: Exactly.
0: You know, I call NAHB the College of Building. You know, I'm going to college every time I'm in a meeting.
1: Nice.
0: Even at my age and my ripe old age, you know, that I'm still ever learning. And as you know, in your industry, products are ever changing.
1: Yep.
0: And if you're not staying abreast of these changes, especially when you're building high-end custom homes or doing high-end remodeling, you're going to be lost because they change. Used to be a year or two a product, which some of them are every year, some of them are every 6 months.
1: Wow.
0: And that's the luxury of going and being an NAHB member. and seeing our showcase house and see the new products,
1: yeah,
0: or seeing International

0: for Builders Show in the Show Village and seeing all these new products that are coming out and having someone explain to you why we changed it from this lock to this lock. And here are the reasons. You know, Kevin, you know that, you know, hardware, door locks used to be a knob or a handle or a lever. Well, that's now they're electronic, they're fingerprint, they're, you know,
1: pretty
0: phones
1: cool.
0: And you know, I mean, that's just one product in an industry of thousands.
1: Yeah, you're still
0: that
1: right.
0: Changed.
1: I would say that we're going to take a quick break here, but before I do, I just want to say that you made some great points, Scott, because as part of the Leading Suppliers Council, that's about 120 of the most recognized brand names in the world that are part of the NAHB LSC. And we sponsor each year two best of breed homes, one that's a remodel, so it's the New American Remodel home, and one that is brand new custom home, the New American home. And many of the LSC members have their products in there. And although that the national, the International Builders Show, we call it the Builders Show, it's held every year, January, February, somewhere there.
0: Yes.
1: Even though there are many builders and architects and remodelers who attend, if I were thinking of commissioning a custom home, I would attend that show. Because you will get to see the best of the best all throughout the show, but especially at the New American Home and the New American Remodel Home. You'll get ideas. And again, if you're working with a builder that's a part of the NAHB, they'll already be in touch with the product manufacturers in terms of how to install that product, how that product will fit into the overall picture, all those things. So I just wanted to point that out.
0: Like you said, you'll learn costs. You'll learn how those products are being used in these showcase houses.
1: Yeah.
0: It's a constant education.
1: Yeah, it really is. Well, we're going to take a quick break. 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
1: 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I'm your host, KT, and with us is Scott Savon of MAW Chicago, Custom Builders and Remodelers. So, Scott, one thing that it's kind of like broccoli, I would say, like it takes a while as a young person to get to the point of saying, fine, I'll eat the broccoli. It takes some work on the part of the parents because the parents are like, they can't eat candy. They got to eat healthy food.
0: Right.
1: The same thing I would say with contracts.
0: Yes.
1: If you want to sit down and fall asleep right away, read some contracts.
0: Absolutely.
1: But contracts are a necessary part of building a custom home.
0: They are.
1: So I'd love for you to talk because you've got years, decades of experience in this field.
0: Yeah.
1: What should I do to make sure that the contract that's driving this super expensive investment is going to work for me as well as for the builder?
0: Right. You know, we started with the industry that my father started me in when he was young. He was in the era of handshakes.
1: Right.
0: And handshakes, you know, work 90% of the time. This day and age, you want to have a contract that's A, written, B, the most important part of any contract in my eyes are the inclusions.
1: Okay.
0: Forget all the legal mumbo jumbo. If your builder is a good builder and he's going to do the product the way that you think he is, that's going to go in a file cabinet and go away. You want to dwell more on what type of window is he using. He doesn't want to say, I've seen contracts that other builders put that it's, they call them napkin contracts. It says, we will put windows in your house. We will use plywood in your house. We will use a very nice tile in your house.
1: So that contract's got to favor the contractor.
0: Oh my gosh.
1: Not me, the consumer.
0: and I don't know that the builder's trying to pull anything over their, the wool over their eyes, but you know, there's tile from $3 a square foot from $300
1: right.
0: a square foot.
1: Let's get specific.
0: So what you need to do is define what's going into that house.
1: Okay.
0: Okay. It's no different in appliances. Kev, a kitchen of appliances can be $8,000 to $10,000, or you can put $20,000 to $30,000. They all are going to cook your food fine.
1: Exactly.
0: But one's going to be the gourmet kitchen and one's not. And that customer, even if they haven't selected appliances, you as a builder, it's your responsibility to say, oh, okay, Kev, you and your wife are gourmet cooks? Oh, so you want the high-end cooking system, right? Okay, well, we haven't really picked. We're looking at this and that stove and this and that refrigerator. So why don't we put in a value that we call an allowance? Okay. As much as I don't like allowances, we use
1: in
0: an allowance.
1: In some circumstances.
0: Yes.
1: Yes.
0: So I don't put $10,000 because you and I know that your refrigerator is going to cost that. I might put $25,000 or $30,000.
1: Okay.
0: If they're looking at Builder B, the problem is he may put $10,000 and just say, oh, yeah, we can get you a very nice kitchen. Well, what is a very nice kitchen for appliances?
1: Right.
0: And that's where you have to understand that, yes, there are some of the bigger shopping centers that bring you in on specialties to get you to shop their product. You know what I'm talking about? Mm-hmm. The big, I'm not going to name names.
1: The loss leaders?
0: Yes, exactly.
1: Yeah, there's one of those.
0: Yeah.
1: They're early.
0: Yeah. and when we do our home contract, getting back to what you asked me, we do a legal contract. Obviously, it's got the address, the name. It talks about changes. What happens if you make changes? What happens if we make changes? Okay. What kind of waivers of lien in our state of Illinois? You have to give waivers of lien that say you've paid the contractor, not just a, you know, saying, oh, yeah, we paid them. You have to have a legal document that goes to a title company and gives that owner clear title of the house at the end. So you can't be sued.
1: Right.
0: You know, and on our most important thing is we call it an Article A of the contract, which is an inclusion contract. It tells you you're going to have 10 windows that are going to be whatever. They're going to be this size. You're going to have 12 that are going to be this size. You're going to have 2 that don't open, 2 that are stationary, 3 without screens, 3 with grills.
1: So I can hold the contractor accountable.
0: Yes.
1: Because it's all spelled out.
0: Yes.
1: Okay.
0: And even though you may have only built one house or never any houses, you're going to see that he's supplying you 32 windows. Anyone can look at a blueprint and count the openings and say, oh, by the way, Mr. Builder, there's 42 windows.
1: Right.
0: What are you doing? And I can't say that we haven't ever had one or two missed, but that's a very
1: important thing. It's easy to catch that way.
0: And the other guy that may say, we're supplying windows per the plans, not even a brand, windows per the plan.
1: Yeah.
0: We're supplying the plywood per the plan. And you're thinking it's yellow pine or Douglas fir plywood because you saw that on your friend's house.
1: He's thinking OSB.
0: And you sign it with him, and he was 10 grand less, and he's got OSB on it.
1: Exactly.
0: And you're like, wait, I don't want that. Well, it says plywood. It doesn't say what type. So I think one of the most important things in a builder's contract, renovator, builder, high-end custom homes especially, is the exacts.
1: Okay.
0: What are the inclusions? You know, up until 10 years ago, there were 3 to 4 types of efficiencies of a furnace for a house. The 60% furnace has a standing flame, all right? A pilot. They don't make them anymore. But you go back just 15 years ago.
1: I remember.
0: And that would be half the price of a high efficiency. Literally half. Now, could that builder be cheaper than my company? I don't use that low efficiency stuff. Yes. If a customer wasn't knowledgeable enough about the product, could they select someone on price? And you touched on this early in our interview.
1: Yeah.
0: It's not price. Our company does not sell on price. We sell on quality, and we sell on information, and we sell on being a partner of yours.
1: Oh, that's beautiful.
0: You know,
1: I always liken it to if the builder was to build a home for themselves, they would many times make different decisions than when they're building a home for someone else because their knowledge.
0: Yes.
1: Their knowledge tells them, don't just run cabling to meet your needs today. Run cabling that gives you the ability to ramp up for future demand, right? So by working with an experienced builder, you're going to have someone that can share that kind of insight with you, where you can legitimately say, if I'm going to be in this home for a little bit, I should invest a little bit more in providing capacity for the future.
0: Right. And you know, Kevin, years ago, I had a client that his wife wanted a specific hardware on the doors.
1: Okay.
0: And you can buy at this time lock sets for a door anywhere from $12 to, these were $380 imported from France.
1: Okay.
0: They also were debating on heating certain floors in the house with what they call radiant heat.
1: Yep, familiar with it.
0: Extremely efficient, extremely nice. The problem is, as I explained to them, you could afford the radiant heat because we had a budget if we did not use these lock sets. And it's hard when there's a woman making a decision. But I tried to explain to both of them, to change a lock set is typically 2 screws to 4 screws.
1: Okay.
0: You can do that 2 to 3 years down the line. To change your floor into radiant is hypothetically impossible.
1: Because you pour
0: You're ripping out the vanities, you're ripping out the tile.
1: Yeah.
0: It's tens of thousands of dollars. And they totally got it and said, I'm glad you shared that with us.
1: Oh, that's sweet.
0: And those are things that the average person, even if you've built the house before, because the market and the industry changes so fast.
1: Yeah.
0: I try and educate them on that. I don't try and force them into anything. I'm not trying to upsell. That's not my game.
1: But just giving them the tools to make the decision that works best for them.
0: Right. And they're going to have a question or two, and we want to answer those questions.
1: Okay, Scott, as we're wrapping up here, there's a couple things I want to talk about. So if you are a part of the National Association of Home Builders and you are living and or working in that greater Chicago area, we all know about you and your firm. But if you live in that greater Chicagoland area and you're not a part of the local home builders associations or the NAHB, how do you help our listeners? How do you differentiate what MAW Chicago does from someone else in the area?
0: It's a very good question. It's a very good question. And our involvement with NAHB, we're not shy about sharing that with clients. First of all, as you know, we're here learning more in our legislative conference in DC, and all of our customers know where I am. They know how to get a hold of me if they need me, because most of them don't need me right now. But I mean, if they did want to talk to me, they've got my cell phone. They can text me. I'm not, when you're not shy of giving a customer your cell phone as the key, the king of the roost, you know that you're doing things right.
1: That says something.
0: All right. And many years ago, I was at an AHB meeting and someone said, you know, I lost a job last week. And I said, how'd you lose the job? Very big house. This was 15, 20 years ago, maybe 25 years ago. Said, the customer asked me, what if I was to call you on a Sunday? I had an emergency. Would you answer your phone? And he said, nope, I don't answer my phone on Sunday.
1: Did you need to know anything else at that point in terms of why he lost the contract?
0: I had a client ask me the exact same question 4 years later. And I said, absolutely, I would. If it's important to you and you need to get a hold of me, unless I'm with my family at a family affair or event or a wedding.
1: Because what they call it on
0: or a
1: Sunday.
0: Wedding. Right, right.
1: Yeah.
0: Well, they have a superintendent, a foreman they can call. But let's say for some reason they needed to talk to me. They're going out of town for 3 weeks.
1: Right.
0: You know what the lady told me? He said, it was between you and such the builder. He said he wouldn't. And you said you would.
1: Wow.
0: You're building my house.
1: Oh, I love it.
0: Is that unbelievable?
1: Yeah.
0: So what differentiates us is not only do we have a tremendous amount of beautiful homes that we've built over the years, not only do we have, which I don't think a lot of consumers totally care about, but they like to see them, all of these awards that we've won over the years. You don't win an award just by going and entering. You win an award for a beautiful home because of energy efficiency, because of technology, because of quality.
1: Yeah.
0: And we're very proud of that. We're also a builder that with NAHB involvement, we have gotten mentored over the years by guys that have built way more homes than
1: That's
0: me.
1: True.
0: We've bumped elbows with a guy that might build 500 homes a year, which I don't, but he says, you know, that product, blah, blah, blah. I've got a lawsuit that you would not could put me out of business because I used it and it's a piece of junk, Scott. Don't ever use it. I mean, that's hands on.
1: It's true. It's okay? Totally true. That's the kind of best practices information that colleagues in the HB share with each other. That
0: no
1: is exactly right.
0: No doubt about it. You know, many years ago in our industry, we had a issue with Mexican drywall
1: okay.
0: from Mexico. Huge mold and issue. And I just heard the beginning of it. I was never using that anyways because it's not in my marketplace. But I'm going to myself, oh my gosh, could you imagine if some of these guys bought that because it's cheaper? And look what they're having.
1: Yeah.
0: Major loss. Tearing off the entire insides of houses because of drywall issues. So you get back to why I pride myself at being an NAHB member and a local Builders Association member and a past president of our Greater Chicago Home Builders is I'm ever learning. I'm ever learning. I mean, I'm still learning it in the late age of my age, and I pass it.
1: 21?
0: Yes, absolutely. Times a few. and I pass it on to our employees. I pass it on to our clients. I pass it on to other people in the industry that aren't able to come to these meetings because I like to give back. And this industry has been very good to me, good to my family, and I try and give back a little to them.
1: That's awesome, Scott. In fact, I would say that anyone who's actively involved in their local home builders association and then subsequently in national committees with the NHB is going to echo those words you just said, because these associations are really for builders who value what they have received from being able to serve the public in this way, building homes.
0: Yes.
1: They value what they have gained for their families, and they want to give back. And they recognize that when you help others to reach their goals, they will help you to reach your goal.
0: Absolutely.
1: And
0: right.
1: You'll find that theme with many, many, many of the builders who are a part of the NAHB. So, Scott, before we wrap up, I just got to have you talk a little bit about how to reach you. So if I live in that greater Chicagoland area, I'm thinking about either remodeling the home I have, and I'm thinking when I remodel the kitchen, I also want to go ahead and do some of those energy efficiency things.
0: Yes.
1: So that I'm doing it at the same time. How does I just want to build a whole new home. Mm-hmm. How does someone reach out to you?
0: Well, we are on a website called Howz.com,
1: Howz.com.
0: And you just put in MAW Chicago or MAWChicago1.com, and then our product will come up.
1: Perfect.
0: You can email me at my email, which is Scott, S-C-O-T-T, at MAWChicago with the digit 1.com, MAWChicago1.com. And I also have an office phone, which is 847, area code 359-3591. And we always get back to you. My cellular phone number is 847-456-4583. And again, we take pride in answering our phones and talking to humans and returning calls. As you know, I am in meetings at sometimes at NHB.
1: Here we are.
0: Other educational. So it may take me within a day to get back to you, but we always take our pride in getting back to our customers as soon as we possibly can.
1: That's beautiful. So again, just in closing, just want to remind everyone that if you missed any part of today's program, you can download this program as a podcast wherever you get your podcasts. Want to thank Scott Savon from MAW Chicago for being our guest today. Look forward to visiting with you next week. Have a great day.
0: Thank you. You okay?
1: You did beautifully. Let's go grab some food.
0: You got it.

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1: Look around. 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
3: Good afternoon, it's Eric Ryder here with you on KKNW. Time now for a quick look at our traffic. I-405 just south of Coal Creek Parkway on southbound 405 has a collision blocking the HOV lane, contributing to a big backup on southbound 405, stretching from around Coal Creek Parkway on down to about Sunset Boulevard. Now, taking a look at southbound I-5 from North Gateway on down to about Denny is stop and go. And 167 southbound in the Pacific area finding congestion. 84 degrees here in the Puget Sound at the moment. 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Coming up, it's the Rick Smith Show, bringing you the voice of the working class.
4: NBC News Radio, I'm Chris Caraggio. We're just hours away from the first polls closing in several key primary races today. Voters in New York, Maryland, Utah, and South Carolina are deciding primary races for the U.S. House and governor. In New York, a couple of Democratic socialists are on the ballot for the U.S. House in what many see as a possible look at the political direction of the party. President Trump has warned Iran once again against obtaining a nuclear weapon as negotiations continue between the two countries. Earlier today, in a Truth Social post, Trump said Iran has fully and completely agreed to nuclear inspections. Iran has disputed that claim. A flood threat may impact millions across the central and southern U.S. this week. A level 2 out of 4 flash flood risk is in place across Kansas, Oklahoma, and northern Texas today as thunderstorms and heavy rain are set to hit the region. The threat will be expanding into parts of Arkansas and Mississippi as the week moves on. The Department of Justice is suing the state of New York over the new state law that bans ICE agents from wearing masks and forces them to display ID while working in the state, Jonathan O'Halloran reports.
5: The new law was part of the state budget touted by Governor Kathy Hochul. Now the governor, along with Attorney General Letitia James and the state, are being sued. Hochul had said the law was passed to keep federal agents accountable, but the feds are calling the law blatantly unconstitutional and say it threatens the safety of federal officers. The governor reacting to the lawsuit, saying the law reflects New York's values and they won't be bullied into abandoning it.
4: Mexico is reportedly seeing a drop in cartel violence as the nation co-hosts the World Cup, according to reports from the New York Post, citing security analyst David Saucedo. Prosecutors in several cartel-heavy cities have been seeing a notable reduction in homicides and high-impact violent incidents since the games kicked off. Saucedo suggests that it appears cartels made a quiet World Cup truce. I'm Chris Caraggio, NBC News Radio.
3: Time now for a quick look at our KKNW weather outlook. Well, we do have a heat advisory in effect until tomorrow evening around 11 o'clock. And today, a mostly cloudy day, but a high near 85. Mostly clear tonight. We'll see a low around 62. A mostly cloudy Wednesday to start, but gradual clearing for sunshine in the afternoon and warming up to near 87 degrees. Mostly cloudy for Thursday and cooling off finally with a high near 71. And then looks like a cool and rainy weekend ahead.
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8: And welcome, brothers, sisters, working class heroes. This is the Rick Smith Show. Thanks so much for being here today on the big program. Lots to get to, lots to talk about. Want to start off with a Paul Krugman piece that caught my attention, titled Meet the New Bosses, Worse Than the Old Bosses. And spot on. And he argues, and I agree, that we're not in a second gilded age. Oh no, we're much worse than that. Way past the second gilded age. In fact, the new bosses aren't just greedy. They're actively engineering a system where extreme wealth crushes both workers and democracy simultaneously. So, yeah, well done. And look, if we don't build stronger unions, if we don't come together and hit back, they're going to win. Full stop. That's it. Look at Amazon, one of the richest companies in history, run by a guy who can launch himself into outer space just for fun, squeezing warehouse workers so hard they literally have to go to the bathroom in bottles. Yeah, or get written up for theft of time because they take a break or a breath between shifts. Their response to workers organizing in Staten Island and Alabama, multi-million dollar union busting firms coming in, holding captive audience meetings, firing organizers, dragging out every legal and questionably legal appeal they can possibly do. The business model literally depends on burning through human bodies, then using their vast wealth to keep those same workers from having any collective voice. Or you go to Starbucks, a company that loves to wrap itself in progressive branding while firing baristas for daring to sign a union card. Workers win elections, store after store after store. The company still refuses to respond with deliberate delays at the bargaining table, which is what they do. Illegal store closures and really a PR machine trying to paint unions as, well, outside agitators. The CEO can sit in front of Congress in $1,000 suits and insist, oh, they respect workers, while the company spends more fighting unions than it would cost just to pay them fairly. This is how extreme wealth crushes democracy. Billionaires pour money into politics to make sure the rules never change, because they've got it right where they want. A few hundred of them now bankroll a massive chunk of federal campaign spending. And they don't give that money away for nothing. They buy judges who kneecap labor law enforcement. They buy politicians who gut the NLRB, weaken OSHA, and block any real serious attempt to tax them or expand worker protections. Then they flood their media echo chamber with propaganda convincing you, me, us, that unions are, well, something of the past, obsolete, and public power is basically tyranny. Meanwhile, you got billionaire-owned platforms and networks that amplify anti-worker, anti-democratic narratives every single moment of every day. Social media barons, think of one, kill legislation that would regulate their products or protect kids while, what? Hosting fascist garbage that turns working people against one another instead of us coming together. They talk about free speech. Yeah, for them. But what about you? Now, the right loves to say, oh, we've been deplatformed, but take a look at what Elon Musk did to Twitter. It's all of that on steroids. And this is why unionization isn't some nostalgic throwback. It's actual survival. When workers organize, they don't just win better wages, better hours, better conditions. They build real power that can challenge billionaire money in city hall, state legislatures, and in Congress. Union members vote at higher rates. We know that. Unions push for higher minimum wages, stronger safety laws, real democracy on the job. Every contract fight that wins just cause, a living wage, a voice at work, is a crack in the oligarch's armor. The race to the first trillionaire is the race to the bottom for everyone else. Unless we slam on the brakes now, that means organizing in warehouses, hospitals, call centers, newsrooms, coffee shops, logistics hubs, tech firms, wherever people work. everywhere where we're told that unions don't belong, they have money. They have numbers. They've got, and I've said this before, they have all the money. We've outprocreated them. There are more of us. But numbers only matter, honestly and truthfully. It only matters that there are more of us when we choose to vote, when we choose to organize and stand together. And this, for me, is why I'm such a big proponent of joining and forming labor unions. Why, in my life, it's made things enormously better, given me opportunities. And, well, quite frankly, my kids will never see the poverty and desperation that I grew up with. But if we're going to reunite this country, we got to reunionize it. It's that simple. I want to hear your thoughts. What's the boss telling you? Email me, Rick at TheRickSmithShow.com. Right back.
9: I'm Rick Smith, and this is Labor History in 2. On this day in labor history, the year was 1836. That was the day that the London Working Men's Association was founded. Skilled craftsmen started the organization. William Lovett, a cabinet maker, and a publisher by the name of Henry Hetherington were two of the original founders. Their aim was to promote the rights of the working class. 2 years later, the group drafted the People's Charter. The document outlined a demand for 6 reforms aimed at making the government more inclusive of the working class. One reform was universal suffrage for all males over the age of 21. Another was ending the requirement that members of parliament hold property, which excluded most British people from standing for elections. The charter also called for the establishment of fairer parliamentary electoral districts, holding of annual elections, and allowing for a secret or anonymous ballot. The final item was payment for those elected to parliament. Since it was an unpaid office, people who could not afford to go without a salary were practically shut out of running. Those who supported these measures came to be known as Chartists. The movement grew and garnered support. More than 1 million people signed a petition for the charter. Parliament, however, ignored the petition, but the movement continued to grow. It inspired newspapers, rallies, and even poetry. One poem published in 1841 included the lines, "'Tis the voice of the people I hear on high. It peals o'er the mountain, it soars to the sky. Its shock, like the earthquake, shall fill with dismay the hearts of the tyrants and sweep them away." Chartism as a movement lasted for 2 decades. But it was not until 1918 that all British men won the right to vote.
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8: So, last week we talked about the AFL-CIO's convention in Minneapolis, talked about a lot of things around the labor movement, and look, you know, the fact that they're going to seek to organize millions more workers over the next 5 years, all good stuff, all good stuff. But I came across a Facebook post from Jimmy Williams Jr., general president of the International Union of Painters and Allied Trades, and I thought this was kind of an important piece. Jimmy writes, just returned from the AFL-CIO's national convention and heard all the stories of how this administration is affecting all other unions of the labor movement, from teachers to firefighters, service and healthcare workers, government employees, and postal workers. Not one piece of good news. Jimmy then asks, "My question for our members is, how do you feel after a year and a half of this current administration? How have you benefited? Is your life getting better?" And that's why I've asked Jimmy Williams Jr. to come share some thoughts with us and to maybe answer that question. What are his members saying? Jimmy, thanks for taking time for us.
10: Yeah, thanks, Rick, as always.
8: I see this question, and it really is the question of every administration, regardless of who's in power. Is your life getting better? So when you pose that question, what are your members saying?
10: Yeah, you know, I mean, if you read the responses, too, it was kind of not shocking, not surprising to see that most of the people that responded from our union are saying things have gotten worse, and we know it, we're feeling it. But I think oftentimes when we're in these moments, it's important to reflect and ask these questions because, you know, people are struggling in the economy and nothing has changed for the better. If anything, things have gotten worse. And I think the future feels bleak for many of our members, many of which who, you know, have voted, for the current president. And those conversations are real. I think, Rick, I've told you this before. There is a big percentage of our membership that voted for Barack Obama twice, you know, voted for Donald Trump twice, and voted for Joe Biden once, right? And have been looking for change, looking for answers, and they're not getting it.
8: You know, again, we've been talking about this for the longest time. The reality is if you're not getting stuff done, if you're not making people's lives better, you're going to have the kind of anger that we're seeing. And I think let me pose this as a question. Do you think we're at a moment finally where maybe somebody's listening? Because the anger is real. I mean, we both agree on that. But the swings, that's dangerous. And what it's gotten us an administration that clearly ran on, we're going to make lives better. Gas is going to be a buck a gallon. Eggs are going to be a buck. It's going to be this economic utopia. It hasn't worked out that way. So do you think maybe there's some change coming, or are we just stuck in this back and forth?
10: I mean, part of the thing that I wanted to express to our members coming off of the AFL-CIO convention is important to note for the future of the working class. I mean, there wasn't one political speaker at the AFL-CIO convention, and I think that's for a reason, right? What I was trying to stress to our membership is, yeah, you may be hurting, but, you know, so are people in other industries. And the working class is made up of way more than just yourself, way more than just being a construction worker going to work every day trying to feed your families. And, you know, as a movement, trying to stick together and show that, yeah, every time you vote against your self-interest, you're also voting against maybe your school teacher of your kids' self-interest, your local firefighter's self-interest, your local healthcare worker's self-interest. And I think there's a moment here, and I think this moment has been here for a long time, but we've been allowed to be pulled from each other by political figures in this country. And at this time, I think it's more about how do you build an agenda for the working class and hold politicians accountable to it. And I think that was the message coming off of, you know, the AFL-CIO convention that I wanted our membership to hear. Because right. Every time I talk to them about being independent of both political parties and making sure that our issues are a front and center, they want to hear that. They don't want to hear us just talking about, let's go back to the policies of the Obama administration or the Clinton administration or, you know, pretty much every administration with the exception of the Biden administration over the last 70 years. They don't want to hear it.
8: But here's the thing, and this is where I get into this conversation an awful lot, Jim, that, you know, this we're putting both parties on the same level. When the reality is Democrats have not been great. They haven't been. They haven't done all the things that we want them to do. But Republicans have really been very harmful. And I think this administration shows just that kind of hatred of organized labor. You look at what happened with the federal workers. You look at the work that's being done in D.C. And I'm going to ask you about the algae back in the reflecting pool, not done with union labor, not even bid a patronage job. It seems to me that by being on that, you know, the both sides suck kind of scenario, I think I'm letting Republicans off the hook by letting that go.
10: I don't disagree with you. And don't read me the wrong way, Rick, when I say, you know, what people don't want is to go backwards when it comes to, you know, policies that were pushed by either side. Right. When we speak to our members, we say it very clearly. One party's out to destroy you. Another party wants to appease you. And in order to appease us, you better listen to us, right? And you better make real substantive change. And so, you know, I do think that the moment that I'm talking about is how to rebuild the Democratic Party in a fashion that has the working class at the center of it and has union workers at the center of it. It's certainly not to put them on the same level. They're not. One's to destroy you, one's going to appease you.
8: Absolutely.
10: But there's a moment here to organize what that agenda is going to look like. And it cannot look like it did in the past. It has to look different. People are hurting in a different way, Rick. You know this.
8: Absolutely. But you know, here's the thing. Everyone keeps saying we need a Labor Party. I'm going, how about you just take over the Democratic Party and make that our Labor Party once again? Make this the party of FDR once again. And push for things that are going to help average everyday working people. Because guess what? We've now got a trillionaire, Jimmy.
10: Yep. And listen, they can't win without us, right? And so now's the moment for them to listen to us and really meet people where their pain is. Their pain is around being able to survive in the economy. Pain's around healthcare. Pain's around whether they can ever really retire with any sort of dignity. The pain's around how do you live a real balanced life and raise a family and have time for yourself when you're forced to have to work for wages that can't keep up with the cost of living. That's the reality of the working class.
8: Without question. And this is where, you know, I guess this question may be a little uncomfortable, but I get hit a lot with, I've talked about the privilege that I've had of being a Teamster for more than 35 years, the health insurance that I've been able to have that has taken care of my wife and my family all these years. Most people, the majority of people in this country who work for a living, aren't that privileged, aren't that fortunate. And yes, we should be organizing a lot more. They should be fighting for unions and doing all this stuff. But, you know, when we talk in these terms of your members and that, you know, people are like, hey, I'm just trying to make it to tomorrow, let alone, you know, buying a better car or, you know, a better place to live. I'm trying to keep what I got.
10: Yeah. Our members are more and more. And you know, the reality is we talk to them, we poll them. Our members are more and more, you know, increasingly supportive of a single payer healthcare system, right? A true single payer healthcare system that allows them to take money off of what they're currently paying. Because don't forget, they pay for those healthcare benefits. Our members are more and more supportive of a billionaire tax that can raise Social Security, like just make it that. All the revenue that can be created against billionaires can go right into the retirement security for the working class, right? Keep it simple. And if we can keep things simple in building an agenda for the working class, we can make a real impact. And those are the things that are keeping our working members up at night. And like you said, they have an advantage over those that don't have any of those things.
8: Exactly. Now, I gotta ask you about the work that's being done in D.C. Because look, I'm a big supporter of organized labor. I'm a big supporter of the trades. I'm a big supporter of prevailing wage and, you know, all of that stuff. Project labor agreements, because I think it helps the taxpayer get a better value for their buck. And I got to point to the reflecting pool. We were told this was going to fix it. We were going to spend who knows how much we have actually spent on it. But we now find out that just days in, and I don't even think it's full yet, the algae has returned, which was supposed to be taken care of. This seems to me, again, more like patronage hire for bad work and overpayment than actually doing things for the public good. But this isn't the only project. There are a bunch of others that this administration's working towards.
10: Yeah, I mean, it started with just the destruction of the East Wing, right? With no bid, not putting it out for contract, not going through the public, you know, system that has worked for the last 75 years. And then it continued with the reflection pool, which for our, you know, that would have been putting, you know, 50 to 100 IUPAT members to work, union painters, had the job been bid the right way. It was a no bid contract to a friend who worked on the Trump golf course in Northern Virginia, who doesn't have the certifications to do the work. It started as maybe a $2 million project that ballooned to like $16 million with nothing but change orders, no access to the workers. In fact, we did a demonstration down there about 2 weeks ago to try to raise, you know, the public's attention to what was really going on there. And then you see what the final product is, and it's already a disaster. You know, the reason we have, you know, a government is to ensure that there's processes in place to make sure the taxpayer does get the best benefit for their taxes. And in this case, it's an egregious example. And I have no idea, Rick, but I can't imagine how many people made money off of that spectacle last night at the UFC 250 fight in the White House. I mean, who knows who was building the platforms? Who knows if IOTC members went to work? Who knows if Teamsters went to work? Who knows if that was put out for bid or if it was just a handout, yet again, to the friends of Donald Trump and the people closest to him? Because it certainly looked like it.
8: Yeah, it was our oligarchs, you know, fun on our lawn. But here's the thing, and I go back to, you know, looking at this reflecting pond, much like, you know, the bridges in San Francisco, the Oakland Bay Bridge, and the Tappan Zee, one done with union labor, one done not, one done under a project labor agreement, one done not, one's complete under budget and on time, one they claim, I guess, never going to be done. Isn't this another one of those moments where you guys get to say, look, we do it better, we're trained to do this, and this is why you hire skilled workers to do these jobs?
10: Yeah, and we were headed down that path under the Biden administration on you know, projects that would have had project labor agreements. This administration has not signed one single project labor agreement that would ensure that, you know, apprentices were being, you know, paid the right scale and learning their career as they go, working side by side with journey workers that know what they're doing. You know, without project labor agreements and without labor standards in government investments, there's no guarantee. And I happened to drive over the Tappan Zee Bridge today at 9 o'clock, and there wasn't any traffic, you know, and that's not normal in New York on a Monday morning at 9 o'clock. Right. And it shows that when we do things right, everybody benefits from it. But when we do things wrong, workers get exploited. The common good isn't protected. And, you know, you have nothing but chaos. And we got to get back to having those discussions with our leaders and with our political figures, because it just makes too much sense.
8: Now, we're at an interesting point in history because, you know, nobody seems to trust either political party, or everyone I talk to seems to think our government is broken. But the labor movement, a lot of people are looking to for answers, especially on AI, where the polling is just off the charts and people going, yeah, they're probably looking out for our interests more than anyone. Is this a moment for labor resurgence? And I mean, coming out of this convention, I guess the plan is to organize 2 million members over the next 5 years. You know, walk me through what the plan here is.
10: Yeah, and we can easily do that. At the last convention, I believe it was 500,000 members over a 4-year period, and we hit that number within two. Right, we can certainly do it, but it's going to require a mass movement that goes across industries. Like when I left that hall last week, and I've gone to the AFL-CIO conventions since 2001 or 2002. I saw the most unity I've ever seen amongst the labor movement across industries. And that is how we get it done, right? That is when, you know, if they're going to build a new hotel in your city, the trades stick with Unite here to make sure they get card checked before that building gets built, right? If we're going to be working together across industries, and we know that AI is going to affect our brothers and sisters at SEIU and the healthcare industry, say the technology that's being used is going to, you know, lose jobs for people or create new opportunities. Well, before we enter into a project labor agreement, let's make sure we support one another, right? Same thing with public sector organizing. If they're going to be building new schools, if they're going to be building, you know, and expanding state and local governments, let's work with our brothers and sisters at AFT and AFSCME. I mean, that's the future of the labor movement, is working across industries to build real worker power. Yeah. And that's the message coming off of that convention.
8: It's not just the future, it's also our past. I mean, it's what our grandparents' generation did to build what was the most prosperous working class in the history of humanity. We can do it again, but we're living through this second Gilded Age, and I would argue, you know, as I said a moment ago, much worse than the first Gilded Age because of the kind of powers, controls, and the enormous wealth the handfuls seem to be controlling. So in this moment, when you're going back to your members, the hope is that we do find our way together again, and we do rediscover what solidarity means.
10: I really believe we can get there, Rick. I'm more optimistic today than probably at any other point in my career. And I think it's because when you have this much wealth at the top and you have this type of administration that is just allowing it to just go unfettered, I think it creates an opportunity to redefine who the boss is. And when workers stick together and fight against the boss, and in this instance, you have billionaires that are controlling every lever of our economy and our government, it's very easy to point at who the real enemy is. And I think that is what unites our labor movement. Just like back in the day, you know, when you could look up on the hill and you could see the owner of the steel mill and the house that owner lived in, right? And you could say, I just need my piece of the pie. I think the working class is starting to wake up to realize who the real problem is.
8: Yeah, look, most workers don't want to make a killing. They just want to make a living. And we're in an era where I do see this now that Musk has become the first trillionaire, the race to be the second trillionaire, which means more wealth extracted from you and me. So last line of question I've got for you, because look, we see this administration doing a lot of things through the back door. I mean, you talked about tearing down part of the White House. They're putting, I guess they're painting gold leaf all over stuff, all work your members aren't getting. So one, what's the message to the members and the marching orders come November? And what should the rest of us be working towards? Because, look, we're at a moment where people are finally lifting their heads and going, something's wrong. We need to be doing something. So what are you advocating for?
10: On your first question, when we talk to our members, and now you have a year and a half, if not a little bit longer, this administration, back to the original question that I asked our members coming off the convention is, how has he made your lives better? It's how many jobs have he created? How many jobs directly has he created for us as union construction workers and union painters and union glazers? How many jobs? The answer is none directly, right? Very easy to point to a two-year track record, a year and a half track record. As far as the larger movement, I really honestly believe that we have to launch a very public and very wide-reaching campaign to expose the billionaire class in this country and do it from a labor's perspective, not from a politician's perspective. We have to be out on the streets highlighting just how much wealth is being taken off the backs of labor in this country and how it cuts across every industry. We have to be very public, and we have to be very active in calling out who the real issues are. And that doesn't talk politics. That unites people that are currently divided potentially by both political parties when the labor movement is the one who is focusing the attention where it needs to be. And I think that is the real organizing work that we are going to have to figure out. And it doesn't have anything to do with elections. Listen, we could win the midterms or lose the midterms. It's not going to change things, but you're certainly seeing more and more wealth, and that's not going away. And until we unite and put the real attention that's needed on calling out the billionaire class and how this system doesn't work, you know, to me, that's the answer. And to me, that's the conversations we're having.
8: There you go. Good on you. And I look forward to that message coming out soon. Jimmy, I appreciate the time. As always, good stuff.
10: Thanks, Rick.
8: Thanks so much. Jimmy Williams, Jr., president of the International Union of Painters and Allied Trades. You can check out their website, iupat.org. Want to hear your thoughts? Email me, rick@thericksmithshow.com. 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
4: NBC News Radio. I'm Chris Caraccio. We're just hours away from the first polls closing in several key primary races today. Voters in New York, Maryland, Utah, and South Carolina are deciding primary races for the U.S. House and governor. In New York, a couple of Democratic socialists are on the ballot for the U.S. House in what many see as a possible look at the political direction of the party. Meanwhile, President Trump is endorsing both Republican contenders in the primary runoff for South Carolina governor. President Trump has warned Iran once again against obtaining a nuclear weapon as negotiations continue between the two countries. Earlier today, in a Truth Social post, Trump said Iran has fully and completely agreed to nuclear inspections. Iran has disputed that claim. A flood threat may impact millions across the central and southern U.S. this week. A level 2 out of 4 flash flood risk is in place across Kansas, Oklahoma, and northern Texas today as thunderstorms and heavy rain are set to hit the region. I'm Chris Caraccio, NBC News Radio.
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8: So on Sunday, the nation was subjected to Trump's pay-per-view blood sport birthday bash. And now we find out for our 4th of July celebration, we're going to be subjected to a Trump rally because, hey, nothing says America like watching people beat the snot out of each other on the lawn and listening to a rambling fool. Trump says we're going to host the most spectacular Trump rally of them all, a tribute to America. He said there's going to be incredible flyovers, an air show featuring our top military pilots and equipment, and He's going to deliver the keynote, which evidently he claims we're not going to want to miss. And my first thought is, well, I guess dear leader needs attention. Some good news, though. Over the weekend, Trump's name came off the Kennedy Center. Bad news, the Kennedy Center established a new endowment using our money and putting Trump's name on it. So, we've got to pay homage to our dear leader. It's sad, just sad. But here to share some thoughts on the name off, kind of a big deal. That's why I've asked Mallory Miller to come share some thoughts with us. Mallory is a former Kennedy Center employee, co-founder of Hands Off the Arts, one of her organizations, Take Down the Name. You can check out takedownthename.org. They're the folks who are really pushing this to the forefront. Mallory, thanks for taking time for us.
12: Thank you so much, Rick.
8: So this has got to be a kind of a big deal. You know, steal a Biden is a big

0: for 10 months to see the name come off of this building and to see the Kennedy Center restored to what it ought to be. And so this is a really big victory for us.
1: Now, I was looking at your background. You were fired from the Kennedy Center. I'm not sure what the your disagreement over something, but you believe that was because you guys were trying to form a union, which I think, yeah, that fits.
0: Yeah, I've come to understand that Donald Trump is just another really bad boss. It just so happens that he is the bad boss in chief. And while there are lots of federal employees that are unionized and have suffered under the anti-union tactics of this administration, the Kennedy Center employees actually are a part of a private organization. And so when Trump decided to become the chairman of the Kennedy Center last February, we were probably the most unique set of workers in the country in that we went to bed one day with one boss and we woke up the next with the president of the United States as our boss. So that has been a really interesting experience. And the reason that we started to form our administrative workers labor union, the Kennedy Center actually has lots of different labor unions represented under its banner. And there are several that have full-time workers inside of the building. But the administrative staff were largely unrepresented. And that's why we started Kennedy Center United Arts Workers. And then I was fired alongside all of dance programming in August as retaliation for that.
1: Yeah, again, this is another reason, and I say this all the time, another reason that every person in this country, if you punch a clock, if you work for a living, should have a union, should have a contract, should have that security of no longer being an at-will employee. It's not that anyone can't be fired, but you have to be fired for just cause, not just cause.
0: You're exactly. That was a large reason why we started forming the union. The Kennedy Center was a completely nonpartisan arts organization, and the professional ethic of that was really rang through all of our jobs. And when Mr. Trump decided to become the chairman, that changed. I was in the artistic programming department, and that was one of the first things that the new chairman attacked was the artistic programming, calling it woke and saying that he was going to change it. And so obviously our jobs were at risk, but it wasn't just that our jobs were at risk. It was also an attack on the freedom of expression of the artists who come to the Kennedy Center. And so we just felt that it was vital to turn to the labor movement, which we should have done prior to all of this, frankly, to not just save our jobs, but to help us hold the line and defend free expression at the Kennedy Center.
1: Because ultimately what we're seeing with Trump and this movement, because, you know, you evidently you're woke, right? Because, you know, that's bad, evidently. This really is censorship of the arts in its highest form, if I can go there.
0: I agree with you completely. This administration has been a little bit more strategic about how they go about this in the news business. But this event of what happened at the Kennedy Center was a direct attack. And if you think of the direct attacks on someone like Jimmy Kimmel and late night hosts as like the guy or the people that Trump was attacking in a freedom of expression attack, the Kennedy Center is the place where that happened. And so it's a huge symbol for what freedom of expression and freedom of speech mean in our country right now.
1: Yeah, the Colbert thing is just hysterical to me, because they got rid of Colbert. They were happy about that. They're celebrating and literally replaced him with a billionaire. So we are absolutely in the heart of the second Gilded Age, where, you know, they own all of the media, and now they're the dancing clown as well as the owners.
0: It very much is true. And I, as a artistic producer and curator, watched that last Colbert show episode and felt like it was a love letter to everyone who works in cultural industry. It was just really cathartic for me as a former Kennedy Center employee. But also it was a reminder that, like, we cannot give up this fight. And so that's why we keep on fighting with Hands Off the Arts.

0: may seem like the least important fight to some people, but actually the Kennedy Center employs hundreds, if not thousands, of people every year. And it is a vital part of the Washington, D.C. Economy and the arts ecosystem in the Mid-Atlantic region. And it is internationally significant. And that is all because of the workers of the Kennedy Center. And I just can't say enough that the Kennedy Center is not just an institution. It's not just a marble box on the Potomac. The Kennedy Center is the people, and we need to make sure that their jobs are safe.
1: You know, you look at two different administrations. I look at the FDR era and I look at the Trump era. FDR invested heavily in the arts, heavily and getting people to express freely and to do all the things that came out of that New Deal era. And then I look at Trump, who's really trying to shut down any freedom, any creativity, and push a narrative and agenda that is very narrow-minded and, well, you know, very subservient to his ego.
0: The aesthetic of authoritarianism is rigid. It is one thing only, and it is what they say. But the aesthetic of democracy is diverse, and it is emergent, and it is experimental, and that is scary to them. And so I think when the artists and the arts workers of places like the Kennedy Center or the Colbert Show, or, you know, any artists throughout this amazing country come together and express themselves in these creative ways, it is a direct threat to the Trump administration. And we've seen artistic movements like Fall of Freedom, what we're doing at the Kennedy Center with Hands Off the Arts, and others throughout the country, including Jane Fonda's Committee for the First Amendment, that are really using artistic and creative expression to push back and fight back against the authoritarian overreach into art industry.
1: Speaking of fighting back, did you happen to see Sunday's little backyard brawl on the White House lawn? Did you catch that artist? Because that's art in Trump land, I think.
0: I think it is an aesthetic choice. And I don't have a lot to say about it because I'm not an expert in that type of expression. But as a Washingtonian and as a resident of the city, we experienced a lot of road closures. There were loud fireworks late into the night that woke people up. There were flyovers that were scary and triggering for people. It's like completely unnecessary stuff going on, all in the name of celebrating the president on his birthday in a completely unprecedented way.
1: I don't care about any of that other stuff, and don't take that personally. It's the millions of taxpayer dollars that went into this display of his ego, his power, defeating his, you know, his self-worth. I don't even know. I have no idea. There is no president in my lifetime who could get away with this and the public not lose their mind over millions of taxpayer dollars, thousands of hours of federal workers being involved. I'm stunned that my red hat crowd isn't losing their mind, because had Joe Biden said, hey, we're going to have a picnic on the South Lawn, they'd have lost their ever-loving freaking mind. This guy builds a giant, whatever that was, claw, and then tears up the lawn and millions. They'd be losing their ever-loving freaking mind. But hey, this is conservative art.
0: It also is a huge grift. If you saw all of the corporate sponsorships that went into it, people could see the word monster from the Washington Memorial. And so I don't know where all that money is going, who is getting that, and who is benefiting from this. I think that concerns me almost more than the spectacle of it is I see what happened at the FIFA World Cup draw happening on the White House lawn. And I see, you know, and the FIFA World Cup draw happened at the Kennedy Center. But what happened at the FIFA World Cup draw was rehearsed and practiced over the months leading up to it at the Kennedy Center, yeah, through kind of like the hucking and the sale of the center as the president's, like, Mar-a-Lago of the North, if you will.
1: We've turned the White House into an Airbnb. They wanted to turn the Kennedy Center, as you said, the Trump Cultural Center. So your organization, Hands Off the Arts, and I hope folks will check out the website, handsoffthearts.org. What are you working to accomplish? What are you hoping that people are going to take from this? What's the action?
0: So our first one of our first calls was take the name off the building on December 21st. We were out in the streets with about 200 people, and Senator Chris Van Hollen came out and we demanded that the name come down off of the Kennedy Center. That has happened. So job one done. But more importantly, our campaign is to stop the closure and save the jobs. And the way that we imagine that happening is through people power. We need people to show up with us, and we need people to stand in the street with us. We have a standing protest every single Friday at 6:30 p.m. outside of the Kennedy Center at the bottom of the steps, where we invite people to perform. It's a joyful artistic experience, but we also demand that the Kennedy Center make changes, like the closure not happening, etc. And then as far as the future, we're overwhelmed by the outpouring of support that we're getting right now. And so we are actively and quickly scaffolding what comes next. As far as are we, you know, equipped to do that work? I believe that arts workers are alchemists. We are the people who envision the future and then create the future right in front of you. That's what we do in the creative industry. And so I think that we can get it done when we have all the right people.
1: And that's why you have to be destroyed. I mean, it's the same thing with you combined what conservatives hate the most, artsy creative types and union people. So by combining those, you are like the supervillain.
0: A little bit. I mean, again, I think it's a little bit of Broadway magic or movie magic with the grit of the labor movement that is really the engine behind Hands Off the Arts.
1: Now, I had someone yesterday tell me that this taking Trump's name off the Kennedy Center is kind of like Saddam Hussein's toppling statue moment. Do you see it in the same vein, that maybe this is the beginning of the downfall of just how bad this guy has been, and how his ego has really just overshadowed everything that average, everyday working people need? I mean, because look, $60-something million to put on this little backyard brawl. There are people who are struggling to put gas in their car, put food on the table, keep a roof over their head. That messaging has got to hit home at some point, I think.
0: I think you're right that this is a huge moment. It's so symbolic, not just for the Kennedy Center, but it's symbolic for the entire country, because while this is far from the last fight, it is the first time that this is happening. And it's incredibly embarrassing for the president. And it is not surprising to me at all that they still have it covered up with that tarp shroud. And they probably will try to do that for as long as they can, because, again, it is such a symbol of the resistance that we were able to fight back. So, again, flowers to Representative Joyce Beatty. She is our hero and our goddess. But I do believe that people showing up and being a part of the resistance was a huge reason that this happened. And I think that the administration is a little bit shaking in their boots.
1: Yeah, clearly the job not done. You take your small victories, celebrate those, and then organize for the next step. So what is the next step? Obviously, you said every Friday there's a get together, there's a performance to kind of push back. What's your future? What are you planning on for the coming days, weeks, months? I know from June 28th through the 4th of July, there's a 7 days in DC group putting on all kinds of artsy stuff. There's all kinds of organizing happening, especially since we're going to be treated to evidently the rally of all Trump rallies on July 4th. What's the plan going forward? And what do you hope people will do and get involved, and how to get involved, I guess?
0: We are working with our elected officials. You know, in Washington, we don't have direct representation, but representatives in Maryland and Virginia are working on this Kennedy Center issue along with Representative Joyce Beatty. But as far as like how you can get involved, our next big event is called Hands Around the Kennedy Center, and it's going to be on July 17th. We have no reason to believe that the Kennedy Center is closing on July 4th. And so we are gathering our community to wrap a big hug around the Kennedy Center and show the people that still work inside that we're there for them. We are trying to get at least 700 people there. So if you are in the DMV or if you want to come down for that, it'll be 6:30 p.m. on July 17th.
1: There you go. Mallory, I appreciate you taking time for us. Good on you for the fight. I wish you nothing but the best, and I hope you come back and talk to us again real soon.
0: Okay. Thank you so much, Rick.
1: Thanks so much, Mallory Miller. Make sure you check out their website, handsoffthearts.org. She's a co-founder of that organization. We'll get links out on social media. Want to hear your thoughts. Is this a big deal? Is this the moment, the beginning of the downfall? I want to hear your thoughts. Rick at therickSmithShow.com. Right back. Stick around. I'm Rick Smith, and this is Labor History in Two. On this day in labor history, Pinkerton detectives arrived at job sites across the U.S. to escort workers off the premises. No, it was not a railroad or a coal mine in labor's distant past. It was at the offices of what was once the largest computer seller in the United States. And the year was 2000. Inicom was filing for Chapter 11 bankruptcy. The computer giant had been built on buying computers in large quantities and reselling them. But increasingly, computer manufacturers such as Dell began to sell directly to customers. They eliminated the middleman. Unable to adapt, Inicom's finances were a wreck. They brought in the Pinkertons to usher away employees and change the locks on the office doors. The Pinkertons arrived at the Atlanta office at 2:30. They showed up in Jacksonville at 4. Another former employee recalled his experience, saying, on June 16th, they came into the Buffalo office around 5 with Pinkerton security and a locksmith and said, basically, you've got 5 minutes to grab your personal belongings and leave the building. The bewildered employees were given few answers. The Pinkertons posted signs with an 800 number on the doors they had just locked. Then, at 4:26 p.m., more than 5,000 employees were sent an email from the company asking them to call that same number. When they did, a recorded message began to explain the events of the day. The employees learned that they would not receive their final paychecks, and they had all been fired. But the news got worse. The message went on, "We advise you begin exploring alternatives for medical and disability insurance." The message also said, "Inicom apologizes for the sudden disruption and expresses its appreciation for your dedicated service." Employees were left to scramble for new jobs and insurance without any warning whatsoever. Labor History in Two, brought to you by the Illinois Labor History Society and The Rick Smith Show.
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1: So, gonna kind of finish up where we started. Because, look, I said at the beginning that if we're going to reunite this country, we got to reunionize. We've got to rediscover the meaning of solidarity. And, look, over the last couple of days, we've talked to people organizing groups to fight back and are winning. You go, well, taking Trump's name off the building isn't a big win. Yeah, it kind of is. Because he backed up from it. These little victories, they matter. And every victory matters if you're going to rebuild the prosperity and hope of a working class that right now is angry, is divided, and is struggling right where the oligarch class wants us, right where our billionaires and soon-to-be trillionaire class wants us, at each other's throats. Why? Because, well, we're not at them. And I'll tell you, you know, in talking with Mallory, the fact that, you know, she believes she was fired for union activity is not surprising, because it happens more than you probably think it does. Now, they always come up with some trumped up reason. Oh, well, you know, you didn't wear the right shirt, or you didn't pick up that piece of wood, or whatever. There's always an excuse to deny workers their voice. And this is where it's always been amazing to me. And I've had these conversations with thousands of people over the years. I still struggle with the people. Wow, we don't need that. Oh, we don't need no stinking union. I'm this hyper individual. I can make my own best deal. And for a few people, that's probably true. For the vast majority of people who go to work every day, punch a clock and collect a paycheck, not so much. And the boss wants us all to know that we're part of the business. You know, we're the face and the brand. But don't ask for too much. Now, I look at this administration. Again, we're getting another sales job. another branding job on what's going on in Iran. And as I said yesterday, the reality is I'll buy that there is a deal when the ink is dry and we see results. Because we've seen this administration, let's, what's a nice word? Fabricate, not lie. Let's just go with what it is. We've seen this administration lie to us repeatedly. And predictably. So when I see J.D. Vance going, well, you know, there's still some details. We're not giving them money, but you know, man, we are. And evidently it's not a deal. It's still a we're going to negotiate. I guess that's the deal, to negotiate. You can't believe, it's almost like you can't believe, well, it's, you can't believe anything this administration comes out with. And that's the frustrating part. And this should be a unifying moment. You look at what happened on Sunday with the big, the, whatever the heck that was on the lawn. You look at the fact that our 4th of July celebration is all about one guy. It's all about the biggest, best, most greatest, tremendous, incredible Trump rally ever on what is our 250th birthday. All about one guy. Now, here's my problem. And I hope Democrats don't fall into this. It's not all about one guy. Because there are a bunch of people in Congress and a bunch of people in the Senate who are okay with it. You know, the people who control things. Our Republican leadership. Our Republican congressmen and representatives and senators. They're just as culpable. So yes, I talk about Donald Trump because he's their leader right now. He's the head of that party, but it's the entire party. What's that saying? It rots at the head? Yeah, rotting badly. And the stink, I don't know. I don't know who's cleaning up after all this mess. I know it's going to be working people. And the question is, will that person who has to clean up after this mess, will they be able to put food on their own table? This is where I keep coming back to. And this has been my constant. It's my true north. It's what we have to do as a country. We have to, as a working class, find each other. Take off the red hats. Take off the blue hats. Find each other. And I know I've got friends who say, well, we need a labor party. No, we don't need a labor party. We need to take over one of the other parties. I argue the Democratic Party is probably the easiest one to take over and turn into that labor party, the one that cares about health care. Oh, that's right. They do have legislation for single payer that cares about work protections and the ability to join and form unions. Oh, yeah, they do have legislation that does that. That makes sure that our education system is funded. Oh, yeah. Instead of putting a wrestling woman in charge of the Department of Education. Oh, yeah, we did that. Investing in our infrastructure. You know, the guy who claims to be a builder? I don't know if you've noticed, but the building's struggling. The algae's back, predictably, and with a patronage gig. Who could have guessed? Who could have guessed that? Let me think about that first. Who could have possibly guessed that? Oh, yeah. Anyone paying attention. And this is where, right now, there's an opportunity. And I say take it. If there's a red hat in your neighborhood, if there's someone that you know who voted for Trump, reach out to them. Talk about, is your life getting better? Like Jimmy Williams said, ask all the time. Things getting better? What's this administration doing for you? How's that working for you? That gas cheaper? Your groceries cheaper? Your rent cheaper? Your health insurance cheaper? Is life more livable? Because there's an opportunity here to reach the sane, the somewhat rational, and the somewhat logical. Never going to get the fives. Leave them alone. If they're defending him at this point, you're never reaching them. But there are a lot more than you think who are reachable. There are a lot more people who are going, hey, things aren't right. This isn't what our country should look like. And when you have those conversations, I want to hear about it. Because we need to make these conversations normal again. Before Trump, I had a lot of conservative friends who I argued with constantly. We disagreed vehemently, but we still spoke. Sometimes they made me think, Sometimes I made them think. But the dialogue was just as important. So I want to hear your thoughts. Email me, Rick at TheRickSmithShow.com. Miss any portion of the program, grab the podcast. And as always, thanks so much for being here. We'll see you back here next time.
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4: Good afternoon, Eric Ryder here with you on KKNW. Time now for a quick look at our traffic. Well, 405 right now, northbound, just north of State Route 527, a disabled vehicle is blocking the right lane. So you've got some stop-and-go traffic in the Kirkland area, and again, you're seeing heavy traffic right around 228th Street Northeast on up to about the 524 interchange. Now, southbound 405 having a tough go as well from Main Street on down past Coal Creek Parkway and again approaching Sunset Boulevard. Now, taking a look at I-5 from the West Seattle Bridge to about South Jackson is stop and go. And southbound I-5 from Green Lake on down to about Denny is stop and go. Stay tuned to KKNW. Coming up, it's Viva ENT, featuring a couple classic interviews today. 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
6: NBC News Radio, I'm Rob Martier. The first polls will close in a matter of hours in several key primary races today across the country. Voters in New York, Maryland, Utah, and South Carolina are deciding primary races for the U.S. House and governor. In New York, a couple of Democratic socialists are on the ballot for the U.S. House in what many see as a possible look at the political direction of the party. They're backed by Democrat socialist New York City Mayor Zohran Mamdani. Meanwhile, President Trump is endorsing both Republican contenders in the runoff primary for South Carolina governor, backing Attorney General Alan Wilson and Lieutenant Governor Pamela Yvette. President Trump is warning Iran against obtaining a nuclear weapon as talks continue between the two countries. Arriving in Pennsylvania this afternoon, Trump told reporters, "You want to see trouble? Let them have a nuclear weapon." He added that Iran has fully and completely agreed to nuclear inspections. Meanwhile, Reuters reports that Iran's President Masoud Pezeshkian stated the country's missiles were not included in the Memorandum of Understanding signed with the United States and never will be. The Department of Justice is suing the state of New York over the new state law that bans ICE agents from wearing masks and forces them to display ID while working in the state. Jonathan O'Halloran reports.
7: The new law was part of the state budget touted by Governor Kathy Hochul. Now the governor, along with Attorney General Letitia James and the state, are being sued. Hochul had said the law was passed to keep federal agents accountable, but the feds are calling the law blatantly unconstitutional and say it threatens the safety of federal officers.
6: The NCAA Division I cabinet is approving a landmark age-based eligibility model that will change how college athletes qualify to compete. The organization voted on the move today. The new system starts an athlete's eligibility clock at full-time college enrollment or the academic year following their 19th birthday, whichever comes first. Rob Martier, NBC News Radio.
8: 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Last place you want your engine to give out is halfway to nowhere. That's why every oil change at Valvoline Instant Oil Change includes an 18-point maintenance check. Change wisely.
6: Lucid is set to cut around 18% of its workforce. Matt Mattinson has more.
9: That's according to a filing with the SEC, with the electric vehicle maker saying the move will save the company nearly $160 million. It affects full-time employees, contractors, and hourly production workers, including around 700 people employed at its Arizona factory. Lucid intends to complete the plan by the end of this year's third quarter. In Phoenix, I'm at Mattinson.
6: The Church of Jesus Christ and Latter-day Saints is reporting a record number of missionaries. President Dallin H. Oaks says the church has more than 87,000 members serving full-time missions. The number is just shy of the previous record of 88,000 set in 2014.
10: but Oak says that number will be surpassed in the coming weeks. In April, the church announced they had more than 385,000 converts in 2025, which broke a previous record set in 1990. The church also recently announced the creation of 55 new missions, bringing their total to more than 500 across the country. Florida Senator Rick Scott continues his campaign to cancel the Yay concert in Tampa. Chris Trenkman has more.
11: The senator says the Tampa Sports Authority should never have signed a deal allowing Ye, formerly Kanye West, to perform two shows at the 70,000-seat stadium.
12: It's wrong for hatred. It's wrong to be an anti-Semite, okay? It is absolutely wrong, okay? I hope no one buys a ticket.
11: Scott says he doesn't believe a free speech lawsuit applies when it comes to publicly owned arenas. Both shows are sold out.
10: A giraffe who escaped from a Texas ranch this week has been found safe. Her name is Gracie, and she escaped from Cedar Hollow Ranch, which is about 90 miles northwest of San Antonio. The owner says they have had giraffes at the ranch for at least 30 years. Gracie was able to get out of a gate and wandered away. It's unclear if their $5,000 reward led to the capture. Rob Bartier, NBC News Radio.
4: Time now for a quick look at our KKNW weather outlook. Well, we do have a heat advisory in effect until tomorrow evening around 11 o'clock. And today, a mostly cloudy day, but a high near 85. Mostly clear tonight. We'll see a low around 62. A mostly cloudy Wednesday to start, but gradual clearing for sunshine in the afternoon and warming up to near 87 degrees. Mostly cloudy for Thursday and cooling off finally with a high near 71. And then looks like a cool and rainy weekend ahead.
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0: Eric CC Ryder here with you. Thanks for tuning in to Viva ENT. We've got a great show ahead for you. Coming up, it's an interview with the legendary Seattle rock and roll DJ Pat O'Day, who sadly passed away August 4th, 2020. The Seattle area here still has quite a lot of Pat O'Day fans, and what a great guest he was. He shared so many great stories from his time as a music promoter and, of course, a DJ back in the 50s and 60s, even talking about doing some time on this very frequency, 1150. So our tribute to Pat O'Day is coming up here with this classic interview we did from 2017 with him. And then keeping with the rock and roll DJs, we're going to talk to Sean Nagy, who is the owner of SuperOldies.com, an online oldies radio station, and he's got a lot of contacts in the music industry as well, so lots of great stories. Jerry Osborne also participating in that interview. So lots of great discussion about the golden age of rock and roll. That is all coming up on today's Viva ENT. Take me to the fair. I want to see everything, I do everything. While we're doing it all, I'll buy the penis and popcorn. We'll have us a ball. Ladies and gentlemen, guys and dolls, cats and chicks, you're listening to Viva ENT. This is Johnny the Coppo. We're live on the air in Seattle with my co-host, Mr.
1: Brad Buckles. Good afternoon.
0: My producer.
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0: We have the big O on today, Jerry Osborne, and he's bringing on our special guest. Jerry, please introduce our guest.
3: Well, now that you've introduced me, I guess I have to pass it on and introduce Mr. Pat O'Day, a legend in Seattle radio and maybe the number one all-time DJ in the Northwest. Certainly in the conversation for that, that's for sure. And I'm pleased to get to know you, Pat, and it's great to have you on the show today.
4: Well, you know what is amazing is that we are on 1150 AM in Seattle.
0: Right.
4: And now I was on that frequency, on that station, in 1958.
0: Oh, my gosh.
4: How long ago? That's 59 years ago.
0: Oh, my gosh.
3: You were also on that station in 1959, and I'm looking at the KAYO 1150 official hit parade for July 31st, 1959,
4: uh-huh.
3: And there's a nice promo on this survey for Pat O'Day's Housewives Hit Parade. What do you think about that?
0: Oh, my God.
4: That's amazing. And I was there until they decided to change format. I don't know why exactly, except that KOL and KJR were both in the rock and roll business. And a guy named Wally Nelscog had purchased KLAN in Renton from the gospel people that owned it, and had changed the name to KQDE for Cutie, and they had gone rock and roll top 40. And so KAYO said, boy, we're going to get out of this rat race. And KJR had liked what I was doing. So KJR hired me, and that began 16 happy years over at AM Channel 95, which is, of course, now sports radio.
0: So now, KJR, at that day, what year was that?
4: I went to work there January 1st of 1960.
0: Okay, so from 1960 through the rest of the years that you worked there, that was definitely the golden era of rock and roll.
4: Yes, it was. We went into number one at the end of March of 1960 and maintained that for 14 years.
0: Oh, yeah, I know.
1: Wow.
0: I know it and I believe it. So you got a lot of stories. You have more rock and roll stories probably than any person on the planet Earth. Of course, we're big Elvis fans here and Beatle fans here. Tell us a story about Elvis, you and the Colonel.
4: Colonel Parker, first of all, Colonel Parker, is a real package. Do you know why Elvis never performed in England or Japan or anywhere outside of the United States?
5: Colonel Parker?
4: Because his contract with Colonel Parker said that Colonel Parker had to be there at every performance, and Colonel Parker was an illegal alien from Holland, and he could not leave the U.S. because they'd never let him back in.
1: That's so correct. Therefore, Elvis didn't either, huh?
4: That's right.
1: That's funny.
4: Anyway, Colonel Parker called me. He said, you see, Elvis was in town shooting the picture, Meet Me in Seattle, the World's Fair, right?
5: Yes,
4: of course. What was the name of the picture?
5: It happened at the World's Fair.
4: Yeah. So anyway, Colonel Parker calls me, and he said, Pat, he said, would you like to be in the picture with Elvis? I said, God, are you kidding me? Right? Because I had met the Colonel before, and he said, would you like to include one of your other disc jockeys in that? I said, yeah. So to make a long story short, he said, we'll be here. He said, by the way, he says, Elvis is doing coat and tie and shirt and tie on Thursday afternoon. So he says, if you guys would do, make sure you do coats and ties, so on. And I said, okay, great, we'll be there. So sure enough, there we were, 2 o'clock on Thursday afternoon, right near the Space Needle where Paramount had set up all the Klieg lights and all their camera equipment was being stored. And so I walked up, and the Colonel was there and said hi, and he shook my hand and so on. And then Elvis came over, and I said hi to him. I'd met him before. And 2 other people walked up, one guy from RCA and a couple of people from Paramount. And the Colonel says, you guys line up right there with Elvis. And so I stood next to Elvis and so on, and the guy came up and he took a picture, and then he snapped another one. And after he snapped another one, the Colonel walked up to me, shook my hand, and said, Pat O'Day, congratulations. You've just been in a picture with Elvis.
3: And you were expecting a cameo in the movie.
4: Well, of course. You know, that was his bait, you know. That was his con job. I'll tell you, do you want to hear another funny Colonel Parker story?
5: I would love to.
4: Well, the Parker got his start when he came to the U.S. because he set up a carnival attraction.
5: Correct.
4: And he kind of franchised it. And it was, you know, do you remember when the carnivals used to visit all the little towns in the U.S.?
1: Absolutely.
4: You know, and they had all these little side attractions and booths, and they'd have a Ferris wheel and a merry-go-round. Well, anyway, the Colonel came up with this idea, and it was called Colonel Parker's Famous Dancing Chickens.
5: And I've heard the story.
4: What it was is that they would set up there on the carnival grounds, and there'd be curtains around it, and there'd be a sign, Colonel Parker's Famous Dancing Chickens, and there'd be a couple of speakers playing music and promoting it, and you'd pay your 50 cents or whatever the other amount was and go inside. And sure enough, the announcer would come on. It was all recorded and say, you know, you're about to see, after months and months and months of training, this incredible thing as these chickens have been taught to dance, you know, tell your friends about it. And at that point, they would start the music. And there was this little stage that was built on top of a trailer that they pulled behind a car. And the curtains would open, and the chickens would come out, 2 or 3 chickens, and they were dancing. Why were they dancing? Because they were dancing on a hot plate. There was a little gas-lit propane stove underneath that was burning, and the chickens were dancing up and down on the hot plate, and the people are applauding, and Colonel Parker was getting rich with his dancing chickens.
0: Jeez, why are colonels so rude to chickens here? What is it about being a colonel?
4: Colonel Parker became the manager for Eddie Arnold.
5: Right.
4: And Eddie Arnold was Elvis's first manager.
5: That's correct.
4: And they made a trade, and Eddie Arnold was given his contract back by the colonel in exchange for the colonel getting Elvis.
5: That's right. Something just like that. And, you know, that's like one of the funniest stories I've ever heard.
4: Here's the final one for the colonel. The colonel lives in Palm Springs, okay?
5: Correct.
4: And the colonel calls RCA one morning at about 10 o'clock. He said, I got to speak to the president. He knew his name. I forget the name, but he said, Jerry Price. I think. He said, I got to talk to Mr. Price. They said, well, he's away on vacation. He's out of town. Colonel says, you got to be kidding. He said, well, who is there? I said, well, we can talk to his assistant. He said, fine, let me talk to her. So she got on the phone. And he says, I want to tell you. He said, how could you do this to me? He said, the loyalty that Elvis and I have shown to RCA, we've busted our butts for you. We've given you all kinds of breaks in contract negotiations. We have been your strongest supporters. And then you would insult me and do this to me. He said, it's just unbelievable. He says, as far as I'm concerned right now, our relationship is all over.
5: Oh, my God.
4: And he slammed on the phone. Well, an hour later, he gets a call from the president. They've chased him down on vacation. The president calls him. Colonel, he said, my God, he said, what has happened? What is wrong? Colonel Parker, sounding like he was about to choke up emotionally, said, you told me, he said, it's my 64th birthday, and you told me there was going to be a sign on the outside of town coming in on the freeway that said, happy birthday, Colonel Parker from RCA. He said, I took my friends out there this morning to see the sign, and there isn't any sign. He said, I'm so embarrassed. How could you do this to me?
5: Oh, my God.
4: So the president said, I'll call you right back. So 15 minutes later, he gets a call. The president says, Curly said, I don't know what happened. Either the sign company has screwed up so big, it was ordered, everybody, and somehow we don't know what has happened, but I can tell you this, the sign company will be there at noon, and that sign will be up this afternoon.
5: Oh,
4: and he said, they'll be out there. It's just, they've got one location. It's just about 600 yards outside of that first stoplight. And he said, it's going to be there. And he says, I'm so sorry. Will you forgive us? He said, it wasn't our fault. Somebody screwed up. We should have followed up. I'm so sorry.
5: Yeah.
4: And the colonel says, all right. So the colonel hangs up, gets four of his buddies and a case of beer, and they go out and sit and giggle and laugh and watch the guys paint the sign that says, happy birthday, Colonel Parker.
5: Well, you know, the colonel was a master. In many, many ways, we all know that Colonel Parker made Elvis. We all know that he heard him artistically, and we all know he has a lot of controversy about him. But I think one of the greatest things about him was he was the kind of guy that made things happen.
4: Oh, yeah, absolutely.
5: Mm-hmm.
4: A wheeler dealer.
5: Now, Pat, you got to tell us, I know you were here in 64 when the Beatles stayed at the Edgewater. Tell us something.
4: Well, we have a little connection problem here, but you were asking me, how did the Beatles end up at the Edgewater?
5: No. I'm saying that when the Beatles hit Seattle in 1964.
4: Yeah.
5: I know that you have some stories about the Edgewater and the Beatles and so on and so forth.
4: Well, the Edgewater, which was opened shortly before the World's Fair,
5: correct,
4: had become rock and roll headquarters because I was running concerts all the time at the Opera House,
5: mm-hmm.
4: and be it Roy Orbison of the Beach Boys or Trini Lopez or Stevie Wonder or, you know, the Four Seasons or whatever. Everybody that would put work for me, I would put them at the Edgewater because they were giving me a very special rate. So when the Beatles came to town, of course, the Beatles were set for the Edgewater.
5: Correct.
4: And that's how they ended up there, and the whole thing with them fishing out the window and security guards all around. But it truly established the Edgewater as one of Seattle's exciting locations.
5: Right. So, you know, a lot of our listeners may not know that, you know, you're famous for being a DJ here in Seattle, of course, and a Seattle personality, but you were one of the major concert promoters in history.
4: Well, see, I started Teenage Dances.
5: Correct.
4: Dick Clark had American Bandstand.
5: That's right.
4: And so I started when I was in Longview, working my way up in radio, and then I ran Teenage Dances in Yakima. And then when I got to Seattle, there was this ballroom out on the Seattle-Tacoma Highway at Midway called the Spanish Castle, and they ran adult dances on Saturday night with a big orchestra, but they were available on a Friday night. So I made a deal with them, and I started our Friday night Spanish Castle dances. You had to be under 21 to attend, and they became a big hit. We had groups like, well, of course, the Wailers were the fundamental group, but other groups that came in, of course, were Don of the Good Times and the Viceroys and the Sonics and all those great Northwest bands, Paul Revere and the Raiders, plus big names like Conway Twitty, Jerry Lee Lewis, Ray Charles,
5: wow.
4: Jan and Dean, Leslie Gore, Little Eva.
5: Locomotion.
4: Great. So anyway, then, because there really was no rock and roll concert business, and as a result, the acts were working at a very low rate, very inexpensive, because they wanted to have the exposure and to keep the groups together. But then when the World's Fair started, I ran the World's Fair opening twist party at the Orpheum Theater, where the Westin Hotel now stands downtown.
5: Yeah. Mm-hmm.
4: And it sold out three shows. Had Chubby Checker and Joey D and the Starlighters and Dee Sharp and some other names. And suddenly my eyes were open to the concert business. So when the World's Fair was over with, the Opera House was very available. So I started running four shows a year in the Opera House. We'd run the Spring Spectacular and the Summer Spectacular. And the acts, of course, were very easy to hire because there was no big touring business. So, like, I had one show that had the Beach Boys, Brenda Lee.
5: Oh, wow.
4: The Beach Boys, Brenda Lee, Roy Orbison, and Little Stevie Wonder all on the same show.
5: Oh, my God.
4: Unbelievable.
5: Unbelievable.
4: And we run three shows during the day to make it affordable so we could, at the end of the day, do about 9,000 people, you know. And but then the World Fair was over and the Washington Pavilion was converted to be the Coliseum, which is now Key Arena. And we brought the first show there was the Beatles. And the Beatles sold out. And sold out instantly. And I said, oh, my God, the concert business it's there. So we started running shows in the Coliseum. You know, we'd run the Beach Boys and the Four Seasons and the Mamas. Mamas and Papas made their first ever appearance in a concert here at the Coliseum and the Rolling Stones.
5: Wow.
4: And the groups were all telling me they like working for us here better than anywhere because I always made sure the sound was right and the lights were right and the hotels and the lemons. You know, make sure everything was perfect. And so I said, well, why not? Because I was running shows then in Portland and Vancouver as well as Seattle. So my partner, Terry Bassett, went down to Dallas, and we opened an office there, changed the name from Paddle & Associates to Concerts West, got a contract to handle all the appearances of Jimi Hendrix and Three Dog Night and Steppenwolf, and Concerts West from that start went on to be the biggest concert company in the world. In 1977, we ran... Listen to this, 740 shows that year.
5: You're a legend.
4: Well, just lucky. Right time and the right place. We handled all the appearances of Linda Ronstadt, the Eagles, Jackson Browne, Creedence Clearwater, Moody Blues, Chicago, the Beach Boys. There's many more. Neil Diamond, Frank Sinatra.
5: Oh, my God.
1: And how long did you do that?
4: In 1969, we got a call from this guy who I mentioned earlier, from Las Vegas, and he'd heard we were doing. The word was getting around in the music business. And so he said, but what we would do is we'd pay all the expenses of the tour, everything, cover the Learjets, whatever it cost. And at the end of the tour, we'd sit down and pay the bills, give the act 85%, we would keep 15%. This guy said, you only get 10% from me. But we succumbed to his greed because that was Colonel Parker again, and the guy was Elvis Presley. So as a result, our little Seattle company handled every appearance of Elvis from 1969 until his death.
5: Yeah. No kidding.
4: Yep.
5: That's amazing.
4: Yeah, well, I had the financial backing. You see, Les Smith and Danny Kaye were minority partners in my company, became minority partners, and I needed their deep pockets because, my God, we'd be out millions of dollars in advancement on tours at all times, you know?
1: Yeah. Oh, yeah, with all the deposits. Now, how long did that go till? 1980-something?
4: How long did it last?
1: Yeah.
4: I sold out of it in 1977 and bought radio stations.
1: Gotcha. I was going to say, my very first concert I went to in 1983, well, I should say the first concert I bought a ticket to was a Concerts West in Park City, Utah.
5: No kidding.
1: Yeah, it was Howard Jones, like 1983.
5: No kidding.
4: Yeah, now by that time, Jerry Weintraub, who passed away a couple of years ago, the late Jerry Weintraub, you know who he was?
5: Yeah, of course, yeah.
4: He did Ocean's 11 and Ocean's 12 and
5: He produced some Elvis concerts.
4: Yeah, well, he had become the principal owner of Concerts West at that point.
5: Oh, Jerry Weintraub.
4: And Concerts West is now owned by Anschultz Entertainment Group, AEG.
1: Oh. Yes, it is. I looked that ticket up last night, and ready for this interview, I remember thinking, I know that name, and sure enough, very first concert I went to was in 1976, Fleetwood Mac.
5: Oh, my
1: gosh. But the first ticket I ever bought was Howard Jones for $6 at Park City, Utah.
4: Yeah. Boy, that was a high ticket, wasn't it?
1: Yeah, $6 is crazy compared to what it is today.
4: Well, I remember, this is kind of interesting. I think it's probably about 1971. We're doing a New Year's Eve show at the Superdome in Pontiac with Elvis, okay?
5: Mm-hmm. Oh, yeah, that's a legendary show.
4: Yeah, and the Colonel thinks that we should be able to get $12 a ticket. And we had never charged for any act over $10 a ticket,
5: right.
4: You know, including Elvis. But what we decided to do is this, to make the crowd digest $12 a ticket, we would give everybody a free glass of champagne at midnight.
5: Cool.
4: And as a result, we bought the bottles of champagne and passed out the cups, and everybody could line up at midnight and fill their cup with champagne for a big toast. And we sold out 60,000 tickets to the Silverdome in Pontiac.
5: Isn't that the concert where Elvis appeared like on a stage, kind of like the 68 special, by himself?
3: No, I don't think so.
5: Okay, maybe I'm wrong.
3: But it was the one where he sang Auld Lang Syne.
5: Oh, okay, cool. You know, Pat, we're down to like 3 minutes. Can you tell our listeners today about what's going on with you, your Facebook, your website, and all that stuff?
4: Well, right now I have two things that keep me busy.
5: Okay, good.
4: Number one, I'm still heavily involved with Schicksal Hospital.
5: Right.
4: And I give the key lecture to the patients every eighth day. I do what the original Dr. Smith used to do. He passed away. And it's the actual clinical description of the change that takes place inside the brain and why.
5: Right.
4: With our medical treatment, after 10 days, the habit has disappeared. And so I do the explanation so they know why, and they can bring their family into the auditorium there and hear the explanation. And then I'm the premier property director for Windermere, real estate here on San Juan Island where I live.
5: My gosh. And so where are you living now, Pat?
4: I beg your pardon?
5: Where are you living now?
4: I live just around the corner from Roche Harbor on San Juan Island.
5: Very cool. Nice.
4: Yep, moved up here, it's been 26 years now, moved up here. My wife is the leading land use attorney here in the county, and I keep her busy by doing shady real estate deals.
5: It sounds to me like you're living in heaven.
4: Well, yeah, it is wonderful up here. We're crime-free. We don't have a stoplight. One reason we're crime-free is, you know, when the bad guys can't get to a freeway, the bad guys aren't around.
5: That's
3: right. You know, bad guys can't wait for the next ferry.
4: Yeah, the cops just wait at the airport or the ferry dock and pick them up when they try to leave, you know.
5: You know, Pat, we got to get you back on the show. Thank you so much for being on our show, Viva ENT. It's a pleasure. It's an honor. Thank you so much, sir.
4: Well, I'm just delighted to be back on 1150 again, and and I hope I didn't bore anybody with my long story.
5: No, love it.
4: Anyway, bless your hearts. Have a good summer.
5: Thank you very much, and have a nice day.
3: Thank you, Pat. Good to talk to you.
5: Eric, if we can go out with fame and fortune, that would be fabulous.
0: Well, we got to go out in 20 seconds.
5: We're out in 20 seconds. Thank you.
0: How about we get out with the fabulous Whalers live from the Spanish castle that Pat O'Day talked about.
5: Thank you, Jerry. Thank you, Brad. Thank you, Eric.

0: the talent has been coordinated.
1: I would say.
2: And great talent.
1: You know, we got a very interesting a guest on the show today. And, Jerry, I'm going to let you introduce the gentleman and spearhead the interview.
0: Well, I'm very happy to say that my latest talent that I corralled and coordinated is Mr. Sean Nagy, a friend of mine who is involved in the music business in several different levels, and we'll find out more about that in a moment. But I would say he's most known for his super channel of superoldies.com, and it's just one fantastic internet oldie station. And I'm here to tell you that I listen to it and I love it. And Sean, welcome to the show.
3: Thank you very much for having me.
0: Well, thanks a lot for showing up. We'll talk to you later.
2: Welcome, Sean.
1: We'll dig you now and see you later.
3: That's all. Bye.
1: You know, well, go ahead, Jerry.
0: Yeah, well, Sean, I just wanted to say I knew that this was a great channel when I tuned in and I heard Wynn Stewart doing Come On, because nobody plays that. And when I heard that, I said, this is super cool. And so I just wanted to compliment you right off the bat.
3: Thank you. Actually, it does seem to be that a large part of the listenership is ex-DJs and radio announcers of the past, and that seems to be actually the most feedback I get. Our guys that spun the original vinyl and did shows, and, you know, even in their time on the air, dug out obscurities like that, and now that they're hearing them again and some of the old ads and station IDs, I get quite a few notes from radio personnel that say, man, I haven't heard this since I played it, you know, 40, 50 years ago. So
0: exactly.
3: That's very neat.
0: Well, and I am one of those radio guys, even though I'm still doing it. After what? How long? Since 1962 I've been working on the radio, and I've just never stopped. And I'm happy to say that I feel about it the same way these other people have that have talked to you. So by all means, keep up the good work.
3: You know, thank you. I'm trying.
1: It's good to have you on the show today because you know, we're introducing our Seattle audience to superoldies.com. And, you know, I listened to it today for the first time. And, I did recognize songs that that were, you know, popular. And there was also some songs that I didn't recognize, which was kind of cool because, you know, there's how the top 40 goes. They take 15, 20 songs, play them to death. But there's also those great songs, you know, the other 15 or 20 they didn't.
2: Yeah, it's a little jewel.
3: That is a good point.
1: Mm-hmm. So, yeah, exactly. That, like Dion says, the little jewels.
3: Well, that's what happened, actually, in 2000. I was traveling as a professional musician. And I slowly but surely, as we traveled, I noticed, first of all, the 50s music was disappearing. And then the early 60s music was disappearing. And it just came kind of down to kind of... sad to say, kind of the radio format we have today where it's the same, you know, 200 songs in a day, the clear channel problem, so I call it. But even with the 60s that they were playing, you know, it was just a handful of hits. It's like the top 10, and it didn't go beyond that. And eventually, even the 60s began disappearing. And in over the next 2 years, I just said, if I'm going to do this, I'm going to do it right. And let's go back to the Billboard and Cashbox charts and get everything that charted in the top 100 every year from the 50s through 60s.
1: You know, it's kind of weird because, you know, there were some songs that, you know, just maybe peaked at number 20, but got played as much as the songs that were in the top 10. And then, and then if they... program people, the formatters or whatever you want to call them, they just look at the top 20, you know, and they just play them to death. You miss those other great songs.
3: There's a good handful of songs, too, that, you know, almost didn't even chart or were regional hits.
1: Right.
3: And that's what I try to do, too, is over the years people write in and say, hey, like DJ and the Runaways were a really big group in Iowa, and we'd love to, you know, hear Peter Rabbit again or something like that.
1: Sure.
3: So I pick little regional hits, and it also at the same time, it's creating new oldies and new music. And I think the funniest comment I had was a fellow wrote in, he said, my wife hates you because after all these years, I'm buying music again. So people hear it,

0: and they start searching out CDs and original vinyl, and that's fun too, is to hear new music from 40 years ago.
1: Yeah.
2: Oh, it is so fun.
1: No question about it.
3: Well, Sean, I don't want this to seem self-serving, but I did a column maybe 2 years ago of all of the songs that I could find on regional surveys anywhere in the country that went to number one in some location. It could have been more than one location, but if it went to number one anywhere in the U.S. on any radio station chart and yet never made anyone's top 100 nationally, I documented that. And you wouldn't believe how many songs there were that were number one somewhere and never made the top 100. So that was the criteria. And if this is one of my Mr. Music columns that is in the archives. And you might go take a look at that list and see if you can get as many of those as you can into your rotation on Super Oldies, because they really hit the nail on the head with what you've been talking about.
0: Absolutely. And it's neat when, you know, the people write in with the regional hits and even some B-side. There's just so much good music that's beyond, you know, even the top 10 charting hits and handful of artists that, you know, some people have picked. And I've got people from Australia. I've had people write in from Hawaii, England. And just over the last, well, since 2002 when it went on the air, actually.
1: Oh.
0: So many people have written in and sent these obscurities. So it's a combined effort, and in between, you know, the music, there's station IDs, and people get a kick out of that, and the old commercials, and hopefully it's like listening to the radio again, how it used to be.
3: Do you use radio jingles from the 50s and 60s?
0: Yeah, there's quite a few of the vintage commercials, you know, when you hear Mr. Clean or something about Slinky, and
3: I mean jingles for radio stations.
0: Yeah, I try to include as much of that as I can.
3: Yeah, because there's a lot of those around, and a lot of those were done by the Johnny Man Singers and very, very professional groups, and so a lot of them sound about as good as the records they were playing at the time.
0: Oh, yeah. Johnny Man Singers, Anita Kerr, and, of course, the Pams Productions, too.
3: Yeah, all great stuff.
1: So I was noticing when I visited the website today and I started listening to the show that basically you guys are asking for donations from listeners to keep you guys on the air, you know, kind of like a public radio. Tell us about that, my friend.
0: That's pretty much the idea, very much like, you know, public radio and listener-supported. And we've been very lucky for all these years that there are a handful of really faithful listeners that find the station unique. And it doesn't have to be a big thing, but, you know, whether it be $5 or $10 every couple of months and they send in. Mm-hmm. And that is enough to keep not only the website going, the streaming costs, the licensing costs,
1: mm-hmm.
0: but just to buy some new music now and then and get it on there. So it's, you know, talk free. I've tried shows and different things, and I think people just like to have it on in the background and go about their day, and that format has seemed to work.
1: I think it works really well, and I'll tell you why I like it a lot is because you're mixing up the 50s, 60s, and 70s. Like if you go to Sirius Radio, which I listen to all the time because I like to listen to the Elvis channel, and I like to listen to the 50s and the 60s. But on Sirius, you can only hear the 50s if you go to the 50s channel, or you can only hear the 60s if you go to the 60s channel, so on and so forth. But with you, you're mixing up the 50s, 60s, and 70s, which is cool.
3: Very.
0: Yeah, nothing thank you. It originally was just 50s, 60s, and I saw listenership, you know, demographics change, and it's been on the air since 2002, and I just consistently was having people ask about early 70s music, some latter stuff, and it wasn't a genre at the time that I particularly was one of my favorites, but as I started adding in some of the lighter pop, people really responded to, you know, some of the smooth pop that was 70s. I've tried, you know, going till the end of 79, and some of it just doesn't jive to have a disco song or, you know, to play Boston or Bay City Rollers, and then all of a sudden Les Paul and Mary Ford are on. So it's been a constant tweaking, and it seems to almost be there, I think.
3: Well, remember the 70s is like 40 years ago, so that's been a long time. That's like in 1960 listening to something that came out in 1920.
1: I hate to think of it that way, but you might be right.
2: It's a nice, smooth collage, though, of music from different eras. And, you know, someone like me who wasn't living then, you know, it's new music for me. So that's why I love it so much.
0: That's great. Yeah. It is hard to believe, you know, that, you know, the internet, you can find everything and anything. And, you know, thanks to shows like this right here, there's people who say, wow, you know, where has this been? And I just generally say, where have you been?
1: Right.
0: But there's just continually people finding it. And, you know, they try the Pandora and Spotify and everything, and they just keep coming back. So it's
2: even hearing the jingles, like the jingles are, it's authentic advertisement for that era, for that time. So
1: yeah.
2: You close your eyes, it's like, knowing what it was like to hear music and to live in the 60s or the 70s. So it's kind of like a time capsule.
0: It's pretty fun to hear, you know, the gas prices and just actually the items that they used to try to push and sell. It just kind of makes you realize what today's world is like.
3: I want to go back to the Leave It to Beaver days.
0: Yeah, it, you know, makes you realize that even the 70s and 80s is, you know, much turmoil as they seemed at the time were pretty mild compared to today. So
3: yeah.
0: There's no news and just happy music. I've kind of chopped a lot of the slow, sad stuff too, and people have noticed that they click it on and it can change your mood pretty quick.
1: Oh, yeah. Music can definitely change your mood. And, as a matter of fact, a lot of times, you know, through troubled times of people's life, the music gets them through it.
3: You hear that again and again.
1: Yeah.
2: Oh, absolutely.
1: Oh, yeah.
2: Absolutely.
1: You know, I've been married 5 times, and every time I broke up with a wife, the music got me through it, man.
3: Johnny, I think ABBA did that song they had in 1975 just for you. You remember... I do, I do, I do,
1: yeah.
3: I do, I do. That was you.
1: Well, I know, and that's why I got in the wedding business, because I got it out of my system.
3: Sean, tell us a bit about the CDs that you offer.
0: Due to the exclusive content or rare content, I'm originally from Canada, and a lot of that music I have in rotation, and it just really hadn't been heard outside of that country before, and I just immediately, after starting the station, had people from around the world writing in and saying, wow, where do I get this and this, and where did you get that from? So in 2005, I started searching down master tapes and doing compilations of Canadian music. And I had also worked with Norman Petty Studios in Clovis, New Mexico, since a lot of Canadian groups had gone down there. And now, in between Canadian music and productions from Norman Petty Studios, it's kind of been the second branch of Super Oldies is reissuing vintage 50s, 60s, and some 70s music. So that kind of supports the station, too, and exposes, you know, a lot of exclusive music, and people can buy a lot of what they hear now.
1: Yeah. You know, that's great. You know, one of my biggest beefs is, you know, like your regular classic rock stations in Seattle or whatever major cities there is. They don't include the original rockers, and it kind of gets me hot. You know, Eric, our producer, who's been in radio for a long time, he's been on all these stations and all that stuff. I don't see the big deal about playing Jerry Lee Lewis, Presley, Chuck Berry, Little Richard on classic rock, as well as The Who, The Beatles, Zeppelin, and so on and so forth. You know what I mean? With your station, you know, you could probably get a little bit of that.
0: Yeah, definitely the people that shaped music back then and influenced today's music. The classics have to be there. But when I got out of high school, was briefly about a year in commercial radio, and that was my disillusion, was that I thought, like WKRP, I could just get on the air and spin whatever I wanted. And I had actually done an article online, I should put it up again, but it explained to people just the rigid and strict formatting that, current music directors do. And apparently the research is that people will buy more advertising if they have the radio cranked up because they've been singing to a song. So I remember hearing I'm a Believer and Happy Together, daily, almost twice daily.
1: Sing-alongs.
0: And the reasoning was that people are going to turn up the radio, sing along, and then right after that hear, Jack's Tire Repair or something like that. Everything had to do with advertising.
1: Right.
0: And,
1: but I know exactly what you're saying, and I get that. But Eric, what do you think about the topic that we're talking about right now? Why can't they put Presley, Little Richard, Jerry Lee Lewis on KZOK 102.5?
4: Well, they do a lot of research and try and find out what the audience wants. And, everything's about brands now. And if it doesn't fit into the brand, then, they are wary of trying that. But, that's why an outlet like Super Oldies is pretty cool, because it gives people a chance to get all that. But, the radio programmers would probably say, well, that doesn't really fit within our music format, or that doesn't fit in with our brand. You're seeing some of those, as we get more choices online and more choices on the dial. People are being adventurous here and there, but that's why. It's all about branding.
1: Yeah, so basically, it's never going to happen. Is that what you're trying to
4: do? I was trying to put it in a nice way, but
2: never.
4: Yeah.
2: I mean, that's a little, never say never.
1: I'm never going to hear Elvis on 102.5, right?
3: Sean, you mentioned briefly your connection with Norvijak. I'm sure there are a lot of people who have no idea what the significance of that studio is. Can you give a little short summary on that, and then also what you're doing currently with them?
0: Yeah. Anybody that has traveled throughout the Texas and New Mexico areas, there's so many Buddy Holly fans, and I think they associate, the Buddy Holly movie and Norman Petty, and they see the plays. And Norman Petty's hugest hits were, of course, Buddy Holly, the Fireballs, String Longs, Buddy Knox. But that studio is still there. It is absolutely untouched. You walk in and everything is vintage 54, 55, 56. And,
2: wow.
0: Besides the four or five hit makers from there, Norman actually recorded groups from 54 to 84 when he passed away. And there's just a ton of regional hits and actually major label recordings on actually every major label he had productions on, and people just automatically think Norman Petty, Buddy Holly, and that's about it. And there was just so much great music out of there. Roy Orbison did his first recordings there, Buddy Knox, Party Doll, and all through the 50s, 60s, and into the 70s. And not a lot of it has been on CD before. And Norman's original label was Norvijak, which was the name of the trio, Norman Petty trio members, Norman, Violet Ann, his wife, and Jack Vaughn. And recently I talked with them and I said, there's just rows and rows and rows of master tapes sitting there and great music, and it's going nowhere. Let's revive the Norvijak name and start reissuing some of this. So that's what we've done just within the last couple of weeks. NorvijakMusic.com has been revived, and music that has never been digitally available before. We're going to get a lot of that on CD, and people can hear. Norman Petty really did every genre, as you can imagine. In the Clovis, New Mexico, and Lubbock, Texas, and Amarillo, and So we had country, western, garage rock, psychedelic.
1: Wow.
0: And then just a lot of great music, you know, the Tex-Mex sound. And I think it's past its, you know, heyday by about 10 years or so, but better late than never. And it's so much great music.
1: Not past its heyday for the people that still love it, you know. They want to hear
0: absolutely.
1: It.
0: Mm-hmm. Yeah. There's never any shortage of hearing new and great music.
3: Yeah. That is a well worthwhile project.
1: Yeah. And you have any questions for our special guest today?
2: I was just wondering, what's your favorite music? Who's your favorite artist? I mean, you have this is gluttonous collection of music that you're just sending out to the world every day. But who is it that you like to jam and rock out to?
0: Well, thankfully, there's, you know, a different type of music for a million moods. And, you know, some people just strictly stick with one, but it really varies day to day. Sometimes I just get oldied out, and thankfully you can put on, you know, some 80s pop or 70s rock or disco or just some, you know, elevator music. And so my mother actually is the reason for all this. She had a very wide record collection, and when they had a barbershop in the 70s, the old idea of barbershop on one end of the building and pool hall on the other, and as the jukebox records would be pulled out, she would bring them home. So I actually grew up on a really wide variety of music, and the stuff that got pulled out of the jukebox was usually fairly obscure.
2: Awesome. I saw the big jukebox on your site, and that was really awesome.
0: That's a neat thing of its own, you know, just the neon glow.
1: It's a magical thing. Sean, we're almost out of time. We're down to about 2 minutes. Why don't you tell our listeners here in Seattle all about superoldies.com?
0: That would be fantastic. Go to the website, and there's a whole bunch of different links there of different players, so people can tune in, and there's actually a mobile link there, too, if you have a cell phone and you're on the go or wherever. You can hear it everywhere and anywhere. And basically, there's, you know, CDs of some of the music we're playing that I release, and the station is free as long as people can donate here and there what they think it's worth, and we'll stay on the air. And so far, we have since 2002. So, and that's really what you're going to hear is just all genres of music from the 50s, 60s, 70s. I've kind of tweaked it to make it happy. And we've thrown in the vintage jingles, station IDs,
1: cool
0: commercials, and it's one radio guy that wrote in, he said, this is a time capsule. This really is, for me, like going back, and I thought that's exactly what I wanted.
1: I'm going to ask Jerry to get you back on, you know, maybe every couple months, you know, so we can pump your superoldies.com. That's my donation.
0: That would be great. Yeah, fantastic.
1: Thanks for being on the show.
3: John, thank you very much, and you were really a terrific guest.
1: Yes, no question. Ladies and gentlemen, you're listening to Viva ENT. We'll dig in now and see you later because you are fine. Do you know what I'm saying? What I'm going to say?
2: Sweet potato.
1: Thank you so much. Bye-bye.
2: Bye-bye.
4: And we're going out with a little bit of the Ventures' first breakthrough hit, Walk, Don't Run. Of course, Pat O'Day helped to popularize these guys here in the Pacific Northwest before they went on to become superstars around the world. 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
1: Well, good afternoon. It's Eric Reiner here with you on KKNW. We're approaching 4 o'clock. Time for a quick look at our traffic. Southbound I-5 from Green Lake on down to I-90 is stop and go from Inner Urban to Des Moines. Now, both directions, I-5 in Federal Way, finding some congestion as there's a disabled vehicle just north of South 336 on northbound I-5 that's blocking two right lanes. Now, taking a look at northbound I-5 Seattle, finding some slowing just approaching I-90 on up past South Jackson. And you'll see some scattered hesitation from Green Lake on up to State Route 523. East side 405, southbound slowing through Bellevue and Newcastle. Northbound finding heavy traffic stretching from 520 on up through Kirkland and some additional congestion in Woodinville. Right now, temperatures 86 degrees here in the Puget Sound. Stay tuned for Don't Ask Me to Talk, myself and Stacy Heller. We're talking about what order, floss before brush or brush before floss, and so much more. Our cultural blind spots this week include Sunset Boulevard, the classic movie.
2: NBC News Radio, I'm Rob Martier. We are just hours away from the first polls closing in several key primary races. Voters in New York, Maryland, Utah, and South Carolina are deciding primary races for the U.S. House and governor. In New York, a couple of Democratic socialists are on the ballot for U.S. House in what many see as a possible look at the political direction of the party. They're backed by Democrat socialist New York City Mayor Zohran Mamdani. President Trump is endorsing both Republican contenders in the runoff primary for South Carolina governor, backing Attorney General Alan Wilson and Lieutenant Governor Pamela Avet. Arizona Senator Ruben Gallego is responding to allegations of misusing campaign money. Wendy Swanson has more.
3: In a post on X, Gallego didn't dispute the allegations, instead saying that laws allow for child care reimbursement. An investigative report by Politico alleged that the Democratic senator used $18,000 from his leadership PAC for child care since 2019. He's also accused of funding elaborate family trips to the Super Bowl and Disney with campaign cash. Gallego says the nice venues are a part of the fundraising because that's where the donors are, adding that he's not wealthy. Gallego is considering a presidential run in 2028. In Arizona, I'm Wendy Swanson.
2: New information is coming to light about a deadly fall at Madison Square Garden. Liz Radabali with the latest.
4: It happened during a Goose concert on Saturday night when 51-year-old Paul Kuker fell over a plexiglass barrier. Witnesses are now claiming the man appeared to be drunk before that fatal fall. The victim was reportedly with his wife celebrating their 25th anniversary. In New York, I'm Liz Radabali.
2: Cristiano Ronaldo has made history at the World Cup. He scored two goals in Portugal's match today to become the only man ever to score in six tournaments. Portugal defeated Uzbekistan 5-0. Rob Martier, NBC News Radio.
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1: Time now for a quick look at our KKNW weather outlook. Well, we do have a heat advisory in effect until tomorrow evening around 11 o'clock. And today, a mostly cloudy day, but a high near 85. Mostly clear tonight. We'll see a low around 62. A mostly cloudy Wednesday to start, but gradual clearing for sunshine in the afternoon and warming up to near 87 degrees. Mostly cloudy for Thursday and cooling off finally with a high near 71. And then looks like a cool and rainy weekend ahead.
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8: Don't ask me to talk.
1: we're back. Welcome, welcome, welcome to yet another exciting edition of Don't Ask Me to Talk. I'm one of your podcast pals. I'm Eric Ryder.
8: Hey, everybody. I'm the other one. I'm Stacey Heller, and it is so good to be back. And Eric, I just got to tell you, you missed an opportunity because you didn't hit record when I first got on and you went to get water.
1: And yes.
8: I just had like a whole funny little bit all by myself thinking that I was recording and you missed it.
1: Well, I thought you were talking to your cat because I heard him respond as soon as I walked back in the room.
8: Yes, I was talking about being in the back of a police car and how they record you and some people know it and some people don't. And then I was talking about the cat distribution system and how I wish that a kitten would show up. But I was like, then they grow up and like you've got to take care of them and they start to become old and annoying like Cole. No offense, Cole. And he meowed right on cue.
1: He said, speaking of old and annoying.
8: Exactly. Yeah. I've been, as you know, I've been at Veranda for the whole beginning of the summer.
1: Yeah.
8: It's not even technically summer yet.
1: No, that doesn't start until this weekend.
8: I know.
1: On Father's Day.
8: Oh, look at that. Yeah. A gift. Oh, isn't that interesting? Spring is for mothers. It's stormy and unpredictable. And summer is what?
1: Dads and grads.
8: Yes, that's there you go.
1: But now you're spending some time back in Texas.
8: I am, yes. Because I wanted to remember what humidity felt like from the East Coast. So I came back here because Pete misses me, cue the ahs, and I stepped out of our car getting home from the airport the other night, and immediately my glasses fogged.
1: Yeah, now that's humid. I mean, it is funny because, you know, people talk about how we have humidity here, but it's never really so hot that you really feel the humidity here. I mean, we had a hot day this week that was like in the 90s, and it is a bit much, you know, we're not used to that. So, but then the rest of the week has been just like perfect Goldilocks weather, and the humidity mm-hmm. doesn't like, you know, factor into it. It is wild, like when you go to a place that is really humid, like how different it feels. Like I remember spending a summer in Virginia and, mm-hmm. Coming from California at the time, which was quite hot in the summertime, mm-hmm. but it's a dry heat as they say, right? And then mm-hmm. go to Virginia, like first hot day, step outside and I'm just like completely drenched. It's
8: like swamp weather.
1: Yes, exactly. It's the kind of weather where you make your own gravy, essentially.
8: Yep. Big time. Big time.
1: So I never appreciated the difference between the dry heat and the humid heat until then. But I will say this, that also dry heat, if it's too hot, it's too hot. You know, it doesn't yes. make that much of a difference, but it is a weird feeling to just be like not used to humidity at all and then just step outside and you're like, why are all my clothes wet?
8: So
1: did I
8: wet.
1: Just go into a pool?
8: It is.
1: Did I walk through a car wash and not realize it?
8: I mean, I just opened the door to my balcony this morning and even the cat was like, oh, hell no. I mean, it is oppressive. It's like today the temperature was 88 degrees, you know, sort of mid-afternoon, but it has the whole feels like 101. I mean, no wonder the pools at the complexes around here are pristine. Nobody uses them because they're like, I'm staying in my air conditioned home. I'm not leaving. Like, it's insane. So while I am very happy to be spending time with the aforementioned Cole and with Pete, of course, I got to tell you, between you, me, and our listeners, I'm very excited to get back to Veranda Beach. The weather is, even when it's an overcast day, it's like, oh, I'm going to stay inside and read and be cozy, or like, oh, I'm going to do a puzzle, or I'm going to go for a walk, or, you know, go explore something. there's always something to do no matter what the weather is. So just saying, I am missing VB big time.
1: Well, luckily, anyway, you'll be able to get back soon. So.
8: Yes, which, by the way, for those of you that are listening, we've talked about Veranda Beach before, and it's where Pete and I have a house, and we adore it, and they are a sponsor of the show. However, you'll notice we've never had a sponsor before, but that's because, like, Eric and I have to actually really like what it is that we're going to partner with, and I really love Veranda Beach. And if you're listening, you can actually contact them, give them a call and say you want to check it out, and you'll get 10% off your stay. So mention us, mention me, the show, and they would love to give you a discount if you come visit.
1: Yeah, I got to visit a few weeks ago and had a great time. So I can testify that it is truly a beautiful spot and a very nice place to get away for a few days for sure.
8: Yeah, totally. So how have you been?
1: Do we have time for that?
8: I know. I'm sorry. How is your tooth? Do you still have a hole?
1: I'm still missing a tooth, and it seems to have been healed now completely. I feel like I'm no longer tasting blood like when I chew a piece of gum.
8: Oh God.
1: So that's good on the upside, but it really is still quite weird how, like, every bite of food I have, like, a chunk of it will just, you know, make a little fake tooth for me. Like, if I'm chewing a piece of gum, it's all right up in that spot, like, immediately. There's no, like, not even a second before it's, whoosh, like, up in that slot. Gosh. I'm thinking, like, you know, we talked about Play-Doh. Like, maybe I need to make a Play-Doh tooth or something to just...
8: Yeah. They used to have that set where it was like the guy's mouth and he made Play-Doh teeth. We got to search for it.
1: Oh, I don't think I ever saw that, but yeah, something like that. I think I may need, because it's like every drink, it's like I immediately feel it in that little spot of gums. And I feel like I'm making more slobber than usual too. So. We'll see if I can sing properly on our gig coming up this Saturday at the Valley. We've been rehearsing.
8: In Tacoma.
1: Yeah. And we've been rehearsing. It's been sounding good. So I think we're in good shape. But it may just have just a touch of a lisp because of the missing tooth thing.
8: Sister Sally sitting on a thistle.
1: Pretty much. Yes. Yeah. So. Aside from that, though, it's been pretty good. But yeah, we should probably take a break now and then come right back and get into our cultural blind spots for the week. And we got our great debate coming up. And speaking of dental stuff, flossing before brushing, we'll find out.
8: Totally. We'll be right back.
1: Stay tuned, everybody. We'll be back in a moment with more Don't Ask Me to Talk. This is Eric Ryder. 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

0: And we're back right here on Don't Ask Me to Talk. I'm one of your co-hosts and podcast pals, Eric Ryder.
1: Hey, I'm your other pal. I'm Stacey Heller, and welcome back to the show. I am so excited about the cultural blind spot that I watched this week. It connected so much for me to a favorite show that I watched as a kid.
0: Should I guess? Now, is this a movie adaptation of the show that you watched, or it just had a similar vibe?
1: No, this is just a whole thing. So, do you want to explain what cultural blind spots are, or should I just go right into it?
0: Well, for listeners joining us for the first time, we've been talking about those big pieces of culture that up to this point in our lives we have avoided. Even though they feel like anytime we mention, oh, I haven't seen that, that people are going to be like, what? How could you not have seen such and such? And there's a lot of those for me. Like, it just happened literally this last week when I said I hadn't seen Forrest Gump. And then somebody was like, what? You haven't seen Forrest Gump? And so it happens all the time with us. Like, you know, we've had our heads in the sand, apparently, for big pieces of culture up till now. Now we're trying to remedy that. And so we're checking off some of these things off our list, and we're talking about them on the show. And I understand that you did the same thing this week. You saw something that a lot of people would say, what? You've never seen? So tell us what it was.
1: Okay. So one of them I started. I haven't finished, so I'm going to save that one for next week.
0: All right.
1: But I watched Sunset Boulevard.
0: Hey, that's a great movie. And I watched it and talked about it on this show as one of my cultural blind spots not too long ago. So it's still fresh in the memory.
1: Mm-hmm. So after watching Whatever Happened to Baby Jane, I seemed to kind of go through these like periods. Like for a while, it was like an apartment theme, and then it was sort of a Jack Lemmon theme.
0: Now, was this at all inspired by your trip to Southern California?
1: No, this was before that. This was like after the whole Whatever Happened to Baby Jane thing and these classic kind of melodramatic movies, I was like, you know what? I'm going to watch this. Now, the reason that I say it connected me to a favorite thing of my childhood is when I was a kid, we would watch as a family the Carol Burnett Show. And she did a bit. And as a kid, there were certain bits that they did reoccurring. Like there was the dentist thing. There was the Gone with the Wind thing that she did. There was the bit with Mr. Tudball and Mrs. Wiggins, and there was the thing that she did with Norma Desmond and Max, who was played by Harvey Korman. I just loved it. She just played this very dramatic movie actress who over-enunciated everything. And, you know, like she was like an old Hollywood movie icon and was batty. And I just thought it was a character that she was making up. Hello. No, it was totally a parody of Sunset Boulevard and Max and Norma Desmond from the movie. And I was like, oh, I get it now. I really didn't know what Sunset Boulevard was about. You had talked about it. But it was just, it was something.
0: Now, this is a classic movie directed by Billy Wilder. And, of course, contains that famous line is, I'm ready for my close-up now, Mr. DeMille. And so once you watch this movie, there is lots that, you know, you see echoed through culture since 1950. Mm-hmm. And it's been parodied countless times. I mean, again, there's a Seinfeld episode that features a pretty straight parody of this. and so many other things, you know, that have made reference to it over the years. So it is one of those ones that it just, like, the puzzle pieces come together when you watch it, like, oh. But on top of that, it really is a fun movie and really well made.
1: Totally. And, you know, a couple things. First of all, there were so many famous people that were actually in the movie.
0: Mm-hmm.
1: Like Cecil DeMille was, like, in the movie. Hedda Hopper was in the movie. You know, Buster Keaton in the movie.
0: Exactly. So, I was going to say, like, you know, it lines up with my cultural blind spot that I'm actually going to talk about next time, because I did watch a Buster Keaton movie, but I've got so much that I also watched that I want to talk about that next week. But it's funny that you watch Sunset Boulevard, because he's, like, long washed up at this point in 1950, silent movie star. But does make a cameo, because, again, this movie is about an actress who was at the top of her game, a huge movie star, and then her career, you know, just went off a cliff, essentially. So she's kind of a hermit in this big decaying house. And then she ends up, you know, having something of a relationship with a writer, I think it is.
1: Writer.
0: Yeah, he's a writer that
1: becomes her boy toy.
0: Yeah, ends up being her boy toy. And what was fascinating with this movie is that it's like you can really put yourself in this screenwriter's character, and just like, would I have gone that route, or, you know, would I? Because he was, you know, basically on hard times himself. And it's like, here's a, like, a free place to live. Here's, like, this lady who's paying all this attention to him. And it's still like, oh, do I, you know, just take that easy way, or do I keep fighting to try and make it in this business? And he can see right there how the business can, you know, drop you like a hot potato at any point. Yeah. So it's got it's a meta movie. Yeah, one of the earliest kind of meta things, I think. But yeah, very, very well done. So yeah, continue with your thoughts. Sorry, I didn't mean to get too...
1: Not at all. It was totally meta in that way. You're absolutely right. And so modern. Like, these movies, I mean, look, like, the human story is the human story, right? It's just that it's so interesting. Like, she's getting ready for her big comeback. And so she has, like, surgery done and she's healing and, you know, she's trying to look younger and capture her former glory. And, you know, while she's beloved and she goes to the lot where she used to film her movies and she's welcomed, it's also like, yeah, like, we're not going to make this horrible movie. Like, the world has moved on beyond and past her. And it makes me think of, like, all of those reality stars that we have talked about. And, you know, or you see actresses where, you know, they have had so much work done, you barely recognize you or recognize them. And, you know, you're like, you don't need to go back to your former glory, you know, but I imagine if you're in Hollywood, it's a machine that chews you up and spits you out. And, you know, famously, I don't know if it's from a movie or just a line somewhere, but it's like, you're only as good as your last hit or something. And if your last hit was a long time ago, like, you're dead. That's it. And so it also was an interesting thing about how fragile the human ego is and how closely associated your relationship with your ego is very close to your grasp on your mental health. And, you know, it's like her ego was so fragile and just, she just had this break with reality and, you know, it was like, whoa. And that's still true today. You know, like, we all deal with ego, which, you know, is one side of your ego is your vanity and one side of your ego is your insecurity. And if one takes over even a little bit too much, your whole sense of self gets upended, and you just lose touch with yourself and with a healthy way of being. So yeah, it was really interesting, and I had never seen, you know, I know about that, I'm ready for my close-up, and I knew the general idea, but I really didn't connect the dots. And it was really sad in a way, watching her come down the stairs with the police all there, and, you know, Max figured out a way to get her downstairs with the cameras, and, you know, like thinking that she's filming something, and she's, you know, it was just such a break. And it was, for that reason, kind of heartbreaking, but so well done.
0: Yeah. And Max is her long suffering butler, assistant, living
1: first husband.
0: Yes. And so you can, between William Holden and Max, William Holden's character, he's the screenwriter, Joe Gillis, and Max von Meyerling, played by Eric von Stroheim, you can see like the what William Holden's character may be in for, you know, if he really goes down that route. And you can, but you can also see that Max still kind of loves Gloria Swanson's character, so he's willing to sacrifice all these years. But it's just, there's so many layers to this. This movie and the relationships in it, that it is kind of, it's a masterpiece, I think, and well worth a watch if folks haven't seen it. So I'm glad you finally got a chance to.
1: I did, and I was so excited. And then, as I said, I just had a chuckle, and then I had to go watch some of the old Carol Burnett bits, because I was just like, oh my gosh, like, this is awesome. And as you said, it's parodied all the time. I just, like, you kind of need to see it for yourself.
0: Yes.
1: And it's just one of those things where, you know, you have to see that. Like in Forrest Gump, you have to see him say, my mom always said life is like a box of chocolates.
0: Yeah. I mean, yeah, well, I'll get to that eventually.
1: Yeah. So anyway, so that was my cultural blind spot, and it was awesome. So there you go.
0: Well, very good. I mean, that is a classic, and I believe that is on the AFI Top 100, so another one you can cross off that particular list. The movies I watched this time around, and again, because we were off last week, I've got them stacking up here, so I'm just going to pick two to talk about. But these movies are not on the AFI Top 100, and they, you know, I feel like one of them at least should be on there if they revise it here in, you know, I don't know, sometime eventually. We'll see what the AFI people are doing these days. But I feel like they need to update their list, because there's plenty of, you know, old dusty stuff that maybe is not as good as they remember it. But I'm going to call this, does it still hold up in this with this one? Because I had seen Master and Commander, The Far Side of the World, which was a Peter Weir film and stars Russell Crowe. And I had seen it when it was in the theater back in 2003. And again, I have this warped sense of time. Anything after 2000 feels to me like, oh, well, that was
1: 5 years
0: that
1: ago.
0: Was 5 years ago. Yes. So horrified to learn, oh, it's been 23 years.
1: Yeah, right? When they do all these like 25th anniversaries of some movie that's come out, I'm like, what?
0: Right. Yeah. Yes. But I've been wanting to rewatch this for a while, because like some of the podcasts I listen to, people I respect have mentioned, oh, what a great movie that is. And I remember at the time liking it and enjoying it and thinking like, yeah, that was a good movie. But so many people are like, that was my favorite movie, that I'm just like, I need to revisit it. Because at the time there was a series of movies that were made for A&E, and they were also on TV in Britain, that were based on the Horatio Hornblower books, which is also, now for people that don't know, Master and Commander, The Far Side of the World, it's based on a series of books called Master and Commander, and there it's all about like naval battles and stuff set during the Napoleonic age, and the heroes of this series of books and the movie are, you know, in the British Navy essentially, and they're holding off Napoleon's forces. So the Horatio Hornblower movies are also set during that time period, and it's also the British Navy, and it's also really well done. So at the time when those stopped airing, I'm like, I got an itch for some more some more boat movies, some naval movies. And then and then sure enough, Master and Commander comes out in 2003, shortly after, and I'm like, well, this is going to scratch the itch. And it did, and I enjoyed it, and I couldn't help but think, though, boy, I kind of wish they made a big screen version of the Horatio Hornblower character and made an adventure of that. So I kind of thought of it as being slightly lesser than those at the time, but I still enjoyed it. This time watching it, I didn't have any of that kind of baggage, even though a couple years ago I did, like, had to show the girlfriend the Horatio Hornblower movies because I remembered them being really good, and they still hold up fantastically. They're not, I don't think they're on any of the streaming services, but I did find them on YouTube, and she really enjoyed them too. So this time around, it had been maybe a little more time in between watching that and watching Master and Commander. So this kind of stood on its own and became more of its own thing in my mind. And it really is great. I mean, brilliant performances from Russell Crowe and Paul Bettany in one of his earlier roles. And they're just great, like working off each other. Of course, Russell Crowe plays Captain Jack Aubrey, and he's this the very straight-laced, perfect picture of a naval captain at sea, you know, everything by the book, and, you know, laying out the reasons why every rule exists, essentially, and just like just a perfect model of this is what a leader should be, you know, has this like kindness, but also doesn't put up with any guff because it knows he knows that can get people killed when you're living on this little wooden world floating on the sea, you know, thousands of miles from home. And Paul Bettany plays the ship doctor slash surgeon, and he's also like a naturalist. So a big part of this is when they go to the Galapagos Islands, he really wants to get out there and see some of these species that have never been seen or documented at this time. And then, you know, he basically there. I don't want to spoil too much, but there's they end up, you know, getting yanked back into battles so many times that he doesn't get to do his naturalist thing. But, you know, it's just like this is duty. We got to do this thing. So, And the funny thing about this movie is there's not like a big villain for them. They're trying to stop this French ship that is, you know, like raiding private ships and stuff. And they kind of like stumble across this ship and get attacked by them. And then so like during the film, they run into this ship like 2-3 times. And then they're finally able to take out this ship. But
1: it's like it's you again.
0: Yes. Yeah. But I mean, it's so much more about just the relationships of the soldiers or the sailors, I should say, on the boat. There are some Marines as well. And it's just about like that whole world. And it's about that time period. And also there's that the naturalist angle, too, where they're talking about, you know, just like discovering these like creatures that they are completely new to them, you know, the tortoises and the birds and stuff. It's just a fascinating slice of life with some neat stuff in it, too, with the naval battle and stuff. So I don't think I'm like selling this as well as I should, but it really just is a very enjoyable like world to live in for a couple hours. Yeah. And I know for sure that if I was alive in that time, if I'm dropped onto a boat like this, I'm dead, you know, like within a week. I'm not surviving this. But as a viewer,
1: you know what? I'm just going to walk myself off the plank.
0: Pretty much. As a viewer, it's just, it's really well done and really enjoyable. So,
1: No, movies like that are nice occasionally when there's not like that, you know, it's not the kind of typical, like, we get the introduction, we get the backstory, then we have like the introduction of the villain and it's man against nature or man against this or man against whatever. And then there's the resolution and like, blah, blah, blah, blah, blah,
0: yeah,
1: that's the big attack or whatever fight. And then it's like, it's over and everything is great. Sometimes it's nice when you get a bit of a deeper dive into something, you know? It's why I think historical documentaries are so interesting when they recreate things or they talk about things like that, because it's like, oh, you know, to your point,

0: You know what I mean?
1: Right.
0: It is really well done and beautifully edited. And yeah, just, yeah, it's a great movie.
1: All right.
0: So highly recommend that. And it still holds up. So I can't necessarily say this is a cultural blind spot, but it's one that I liked and liked even more watching it again.
1: Okay.
0: But something that was a cultural blind spot for me is hip hop, and is a cultural blind spot for me. I'm not a big hip hop guy. But I was kind of, believe
1: this
0: it or
1: the
0: not,
1: latest fan ever.
0: Believe it or not, I'm not a big hip hop guy. So that is a big.
1: This is going to have to be a reel, by the way.
0: But hip hop has taken over the world, right? It is. So it's like this huge cultural phenomenon. And so it's reached places we never thought it would go. For instance, 100%. Northern Ireland. Where there's a rap trio known as Kneecap, and they rap in the Irish language, and they've become huge stars. And so big, in fact, that a biography of them came out a couple years ago, and it's just called Kneecap, which is the name of the group. And they star in the movie, and I watched this recently because I'm like, the Irish angle intrigues me, right? The fact that they're rapping in another language that's, you know, kind of a disappearing language, that intrigues me. The political aspect of Northern Ireland is fascinating. So that hooks me in. And then, like, the hip-hop thing is secondary to me. But it did not stop me from very much enjoying this movie. And I actually kind of got into their music a little bit too. So the movie's called, go ahead.
1: Hip hop and rap are so like, yes, it's about a beat, but it's also so lyrical and there's poetry. And it wouldn't surprise me that like the native tongue in Ireland, like lyrical, right? And there's a certain poetry. And so like, it's a whole thing.
0: But imagine, imagine if I'm trying to think of like a niche language that like if somebody was rapping and say, you know, in like one of the Indian tribe languages, you know, like and yet it became popular through the whole country, you know.
1: Yeah.
0: let's say there's a Hopi rapper and everybody just gets on board with it, even though they don't understand that language at all. That's what happened.
1: It's as random as the Jamaican bobsled team.
0: Exactly. Yes.
1: Got it.
0: But this movie is fun. It's funny. It's smart. And I thought, oh, what? They're playing themselves? This can't be good. Turns out all three of the members of Kneecap are actually really good actors. At least at playing themselves, which can be, I mean, that sounds easy. But anybody that's actually like ever tried to be filmed and do something where they're playing themselves in an exaggerated role or whatever understands that that's harder than it sounds.
1: Totally.
0: And these guys did a great job of portraying themselves and their rise to fame and the whole story. And this story is fascinating, too, because their DJ is actually a music teacher at a school, and he gets kind of hooked in by accident and then, of course, ends up getting fired from his job because these guys want to rap about, you know, about drugs and about all kinds of stuff that is no bueno for a school teacher to be involved
1: just say
0: with.
1: No, kids.
0: Yeah, exactly.
1: But also.
0: Right. But the thing that's good about them is that because they're talking about stuff that's more of the street, the younger people are actually more interested in learning what they're saying and learning the Irish language so that they can understand these lyrics and understand what this is all about. Whereas, like, you know, trying to teach them stuff about, like, a horse or whatever just does not, people don't care.
1: Right.
0: So it's kind of, they, you know,

0: I won't say single-handedly, but they have helped keep the Irish language going and spreading among the Irish, even though, you know, like I said, it's like the country is like 90% English-only speakers. The government is in, you know, the Republic of Ireland has done a lot to try and, you know, keep the language alive. But it's a tough thing. It's a losing battle when, you know, English is, you know, it's the number one language in the world, essentially. So it's hard to justify, oh, this is our native tongue, but we all speak this other language that the whole world speaks.
1: It's hard to compete. Now, are they still active now?
0: Absolutely. Yeah. Yeah. They're still active. I thought it was really well made, and I had very low expectations for this movie because, again, it's like they're playing themselves. It's a rap group.
1: Yeah.
0: This is
1: like the most bizarre.
0: To me, this is like a niche thing. This has got to be like, I don't know. I you see so many movies about like musicians and it's like Spice World or whatever, where it's like notoriously bad, but the fans of the group will enjoy it just because they're happy to see their idols up on the screen. In this case, these guys were not my idols. I just enjoyed it because the movie was good. So that's streaming on Peacock now. And very enjoyable. So, you might give it a try because it is actually, you know, also pretty funny. That's the other thing. I mean, how they balance that of telling a true story and it being like very funny is also like a tough line to walk, but they managed to do it. So, I was very impressed and very pleased that I didn't feel like, no thanks after about, you know, 20 minutes, like I sometimes feel with movies. So,
1: no, but that's so fun and so random. Like, it totally reminds me of the Jamaican bobsled team. Like, and they even made a movie about that, right?
0: Right. But the Jamaican bobsled team did not play themselves in that movie, as far as I know.
1: No. Yeah. So, I mean, and you can either, like, edit yourself so that you look better, or you can over-exaggerate yourself and whatever. So for them to come across as pretty natural, like, that's awesome.
0: Yeah.
1: I love it. That's so cool. Okay, well, should we take a break and then come back and talk about our big topic of the week?
0: Our great debate? Yes, which again was about flossing before brushing. So let's see if we can fit this into the like 5 minutes that we have left show. I got a feeling this may not be one of our longer debates. We'll find out.
1: Maybe. All right.
0: Everybody stay tuned for more. Don't ask me to talk.

0: 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And we're back right here on Don't Ask Me to Talk. I'm one of your podcast pals. I'm Eric Ryder.
1: I'm Stacey Heller, and I am so excited for this topic.
0: Okay.
1: Not really. But I will say, while I was away this weekend, I had sort of forgotten, not sort of, I 100% had forgotten what we were talking about. And at the hotel where we were staying, there was like the inner sanctum sink, like in where the shower was, and then the outer sanctum sink. And so I was in the
0: two
1: outer
0: sinks.
1: Sanctum and two sinks.
0: Wow, deluxe.
1: Yeah, right. And Pete and I were brushing our teeth at the same time. Then he flossed. And I was like, you floss after you brush?
0: Okay.
1: And he was like, yeah, I've always done that. And I'm like, then do you brush again? And he said, no. And I was like, what? So, and I completely forgot that this is what we were talking about.
0: Right.
1: And then, lo and behold, this shows up.
0: It showed up in real life.
1: And I didn't think that I had an opinion about this.
0: Yeah.
1: Like, I thought it was like, whatever. But apparently, I have an opinion about
0: this.
1: Well,
0: I always ask you, what was the inspiration for putting this topic on the Wheel of Topics? Because as we all know, we spin the Wheel of Topics each week. A random topic comes up. But it's not completely random because you come up with the various topics that go on the wheel in the first place. And usually, there's some kernel of inspiration that makes you put something on there to begin with. And this experience happened well after it's been on the wheel and after we selected it. So was there anything before that, an initial experience that made you go, okay, this is a good topic?
1: I think it's like just the whole flossing debate. And I am actually not a big flosser. I use like these little teeth pick things and I'll use them instead. And so I was just like, you know, I'm not great about flossing. And I think it was like, who flosses anyway? I think a lot of people floss. And, you know, so it was just a whole debate about are the little toothpicks.
0: All the dentists listening to the show, like pulling out their hair. When you say,
1: well, you know what, guys, you could be a sponsor and I would be far more interested in flossing. I'm just saying.
0: How am I the one that's missing a tooth now?
1: I don't know, man. You know what? I'm just saying. Advancement is not always advancement. And then, like, my kids, they use the whole water pick system, which I tried once. And that was basically, like, going through a car wash with your windows open. I was just like, and so, naturally, it had to make its way to the wheel because.
0: Okay.
1: Yeah. Anything that's a disaster to me, like, is perfect fodder for conversation.
0: Yeah, I agree with that. Now, so here's the thing. Now, I famously have had like challenges with dental care. We talked about it on the show for the last two years. So
1: yes,
0: I feel like giving an opinion on this, people are going to be like, roll their eyes, you know, take it with a grain of salt, whatever. But it seems so obvious to me that you would floss and then brush. But I have also run into people before that are like, oh, it doesn't matter. So I don't understand how. So I tell you what, I obviously say floss before brushing. But I, because of me talking through a missing tooth now, I looked it up. And according
1: to what the American Dental Association recommends?
0: Yes, online. I did some research on this for the first time ever on the show.
1: There you go. Look at
0: that. And according to an article in Good Housekeeping, where they did talk to dentists, they said floss before you brush. Obviously, because, you know, this removes debris and, you know, loosens debris that would be cleaned by brushing afterwards. So if you're brushing first, you're brushing with debris stuck between your teeth. Some of that will come out, some will not. But then you're doing the flossing and taking that out, but you're not getting, like, the fluoride in between your teeth where that places are. So you're missing spots where the toothpaste would actually be doing the most good.
1: I'm 100% in agreement. I am fascinated that my husband is some weirdo that flosses after, because I was like, I'll always take the little pick and I'll be like cleaning out my teeth and whatever. Mm-hmm. And then you want to get it out. And so you brush your teeth to then clear it out. And the other thing, which this is sort of off topic, but on topic, I want to know your system for when you brush your teeth. Like, from the moment that you grab your toothbrush, what is your process?
0: Okay. So
1: you know where I'm going with this?
0: Not exactly, but let me just put a disclaimer that my oral care has evolved over the last year or so.
1: Yes.
0: Because I took a break from going to the dentist, and then when I came, I finally picked a dentist after my old dentist had retired, and I was going in for cleanings, and you know, they were taking a look every, you know, 6 months or so, and you know, things were looking good, and then at least 4 or 5 years passed before I got back to a dentist, and then right. They're like, "Hey, you got these cavities, etc." And so they have been saying like, "Oh, you should really, you know, maybe you should switch to a water pick. You know, you should do this, you should do that." And previous,
1: but I'm just talking about the basic.
0: Right, right. But previous to that, I had said like, "Yeah, whatever. I'm here for cleanings and checkups every 6 months. It's all going to come out in the wash." So I have upped my game, I feel like.
1: Okay.
0: But before, it was like I would floss once a day and I would use a dental rinse and I would brush my teeth. First I would do a little bit of flossing, then I would do the, and I had the hardest time getting into flossing because my teeth were so close together that it used to be if I put floss in, it would just shred apart and I would end up with floss stuck between my teeth. So then I switched to the picks that have the little piece of floss. Then the floss would break on that. So then I switched to, like, they finally came out with like the special floss that was real thin. Like the high tech floss. I can't remember right. who originally made that, but like that made a huge difference. So I was able to finally start flossing for real. Started using that, kept on using the dental rinse, and then I switched to an electric toothbrush too. I thought, like, with this, I can't go wrong. I'm a master of tooth care now, right? Only to find that taking a break for, you know, 4 or 5 years from going to the dentist, I still had a lot of problems. Now, my theory is the fact that I'm a grinder. I grind my teeth because of anxiety and stress and whatever. It's just a habit, a bad habit that I've tried to stop, but it's buried deep in the psyche. It's not something I can just turn off with a switch, you know?
1: Right.
0: So I believe that that is like the real source of my problems. So floss, then rinse, then brush. And now I've switched to using a water pick. And I put in some of the dental rinse in the water pick, two birds, one stone. Then I use the electric toothbrush. And I feel like I'm doing a pretty good job now with dental care.
1: Well, that was a very long answer. And when what I wanted was, first I take my toothbrush and I put toothpaste on it and then I run it underwater or whatever. Because do you do the thing where you wet your toothbrush, put the toothpaste on, and then wet it again?
0: No.
1: I do that, and I don't know what my problem is.
0: Yeah.
1: Like, so the whole toothbrush thing is such a weird, arbitrary, like, what you were taught and how you were raised, and, like, it's just messed with me.
0: Because it's the ritual de la habitual. It's the, this is what we've done every day, so we continue to do it. It's the habits that we get in. Yeah, I rinse off my toothbrush, then I put the toothpaste on, and then I brush my teeth. And I think that's the way to go. It's like, flossing before brushing. It's because, it's, you know, regardless of how you're storing your toothbrush, you're still going to get, like, germs and stuff floating through the air on that. So you rinse it off, and then it's clean. Then you put the toothpaste on. Then you brush your teeth.
1: Right. Well, yes. So I rinse the toothbrush, add the toothpaste, then rinse that.
0: Wait,
1: then
0: why?
1: I brush.
0: But then you're just, rinsing toothpaste down the drain.
1: No, I'm not, because, like, it's a nice big glob. It's fine.
0: But
1: it's like adding water to my soap.
0: If you're running,
1: a little, like,
0: if you're running water on top of your toothpaste.
1: Okay, who's missing a tooth, mister?
0: Hey.
1: So, I'd be careful if I were.
0: Okay, let me ask Good Housekeeping if they recommend rinsing your toothpaste down the drain.
1: I'm just saying, it's a thing, and now I will.
0: You're
1: be
0: the
1: able
0: only
1: to
0: person
1: tell...
0: I've ever heard of that does this, but okay, it is a thing.
1: I, you know what? Hey, listeners, similar to the whole "did you ever suck Jell-O through your tooth" thing, let me know what your process is. Do you wet the brush and then add the toothpaste and then wet that, or does it just, like, what's your mode? And, like, the whole flossing thing, I now get to tell my husband that according to the ADA via Good Housekeeping, you should floss first so that you can loosen all the bits,
0: right,
1: and then brush it out.
0: Yes.
1: And spit.
0: Yes.
1: Mm-hmm.
0: Yeah.
1: I was shocked. Like I said, I didn't know I had an opinion. And then I literally was like, you floss after you brush? And he was like, yeah. I'm like, fascinating. Because then all that stuff is just resettling in. By the way, we have a real-time update from my husband who happens to be sitting here. And he wants us to know that it's maybe a bad thing to flush after. I keep saying flush. Flosh. Floss after you brush unless you use mouthwash.
0: No, you should still floss, then use the mouthwash.
1: But he just wants, yeah, he wants you to know that he's using the mouthwash.
0: I mean, that is that better? Yes, that is better. But ideally, you would still floss first and then brush.
1: I will let you know. And I felt like I needed to do like a do-do-do-do.
0: I really feel like also the mouthwash should come before the brush because you're rinsing your mouth out after you brush your teeth. You know what I mean?
1: I thought the mouthwash was supposed to be like the last thing.
0: No, because then you have that in your mouth, that the residue. Ugh.
1: Wow. And then you have some orange juice and it's delicious.
0: No.
1: Interesting. Okay. Well.
0: All right. So we settled this one.
1: Yeah,
0: Good Housekeeping.
1: More than 5 minutes.
0: We're setting the record straight. And speaking of setting the record straight, you know, last time when we played a game and both of us thought, well, there's no way that places near the equator don't have four seasons. They got to have the four seasons.
1: I mean, come on.
0: And where are you going
1: to
0: stay?
1: But a better place to put a press conference together.
0: But you know what? I looked it up and apparently, yes, they only have the rainy season and the dry season. They don't have, like, fall, winter, spring, summer, which is mind-blowing. Wow. I thought regardless of how the weather was, it would still be considered those seasons. But apparently not. Wow. So
1: you learn something new every day.
0: I forget the name of the game that we were playing. You Oughta Know, I think it was.
1: You Oughta Know.
0: Yeah.
1: Well, cool. You Oughta Know, people. So there are no four seasons if you are near the equator.
0: So I just wanted to offer my apologies to them. You're no longer on notice.
1: Well, there you go. All right.
0: All right. Well, now we've got to figure out what we're topping next week. So, all right. So this one is interesting. It's breakfast that M. Now, is that breakfast that I'm breakfast that imitates breakfast that.
1: No. Okay. Is breakfast that really that important? They say it's the most important meal. Is it really that important?
0: All right. We love you. Thanks so much for listening, everybody. Have yourself a wonderful week. Stacy, try to stay dry. Try and keep your powder dry down there in Texas.
1: Yeah, I am going to work on it. And I'll tell you what else I'm going to do. I'm going to floss before I brush.
0: Me too. I'm going to and I'm going to do it with a water pick in case my dentist is listening.
1: There you go.
0: All right. Thanks, everybody.
1: Have a great week.
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0: Well, good afternoon. Eric Reiner here with you on KKNW. We are approaching 5 o'clock. Time for a quick look at our afternoon commute. Southbound I-5 from Green Lake on down to I-90 is stop and go from Tukwila to Des Moines and then slow in the south end around State Route 18. Speaking of State Route 18, there is a collision westbound at Weyerhaeuser Way that is blocking the left lane, helping to create a bit of a backup both directions of State Route 18 at this hour, just east of I-5. Now, northbound I-5, finding slowing in Seattle from the West Seattle Bridge on up to downtown, and again, heavy from about Northwest 85th on up to about 523. Some more slowing from 526 to Everett, and on the east side, 405. Southbound congestion in Bellevue from Main Street on down to Newcastle Way. Northbound slows approaching sunset and scattered delays through the Kirkland area. Stay tuned to KKNW. Coming up, it's the Matt McNeil Show, bringing you progressive voices from Minneapolis, Minnesota.
3: NBC News Radio. I'm Rob Martier. The first polls will close soon in several key primary races today across the country. Voters in New York, Maryland, Utah, and South Carolina are deciding primary races for the U.S. House and governor. In New York, a couple of Democratic Socialists are on the ballot. They're backed by Democratic Socialist New York City Mayor Zohran Mamdani. In South Carolina, President Trump has endorsed both Republican candidates, Attorney General Alan Wilson and Lieutenant Governor Pamela Yvette, in a runoff for governor. President Trump is warning Iran against obtaining a nuclear weapon as talks continue between the two countries. Arriving in Pennsylvania this afternoon, Trump told reporters, "You want to see trouble? Let them have a nuclear weapon." Regarding the Strait of Hormuz, President Trump stated in a post on Truth Social today, all ships are remaining in place should it be necessary to reinstitute the blockade, which seems at this point highly unlikely. The president has also stated that Iran has agreed to allow nuclear inspections, to which Iran responded, there are no plans for inspectors to be at enrichment sites. The New York City Department of Sanitation is taking their own victory lap after the Knicks championship parade. Liz Radabali reports.
4: Following last Thursday's ticker tape celebration, New York's Strongest picked up more than 75,000 pounds worth of confetti and litter lining the streets. In a press release, the department said it is the largest collection after a parade in recent city history. Roughly 650 workers were assigned to the stretch along Broadway known as the Canyon of Heroes. DSNY Commissioner Gregory Anderson said workers were tipping trash bins into trucks, just like OG Anunoby tipped the winning basket in Game 4.
3: A Florida businessman is being charged in one of the largest healthcare fraud schemes in American history.
5: Ibrahim Khaldun Hilmi was arrested in Turkey and transferred to Miami, according to the FBI. He was wanted for his alleged involvement in a scheme to defraud Medicare of $3.7 billion. Rob Martier, NBC News Radio. An NYPD officer is facing charges after allegedly pointing a loaded gun at a civilian employee in an act of intimidation. Jonathan O'Halloran reports.
6: Officer Kilvio Espinal was arrested Tuesday for menacing. He's accused of pointing the gun at a female employee's head after the same employee had previously sued Espinal and the department for alleged years of sexual and racial harassment. The woman reported the incident the day she says it happened, and Espinal was arrested and placed on modified duty. Espinal has pled not guilty. His attorney says the alleged incident never happened. In New York, I'm Jonathan O'Halloran.
5: Louisiana is joining a 17-state lawsuit over California's newly active environmental packaging rules, arguing they could raise prices on everyday goods. The rules make companies selling packaged goods in California reduce waste, meet recycling targets, and help pay for recycling. The lawsuit says producers elsewhere may be forced to use the same packaging just so they can keep selling in California. Louisiana officials argue those higher costs could show up on local store shelves. The case is now in federal court. Houston and San Antonio are getting national attention as two of the country's best cities for conferences and business events. U.S. News and World Report puts Houston fifth and San Antonio ninth in a conference city ranking out today. The report reviewed 52 major destinations, looking at meeting space, access, affordability, and what visitors can do outside the convention hall. It also lists Marriott Marquis Houston and Grand Hyatt San Antonio Riverwalk as the top conference hotels in those Texas markets. Sarasota County officials and